0: threatening surf and riptides of parts of Southern California. I'm Lee Silicera. 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
3: A tornado watch remains in effect. A heat advisory begins at 1 p.m. Sunday afternoon. Lows level off around 66 tonight under partly cloudy skies with a chance of thunderstorms. Winds out of the southwest, 8 to 15 miles per hour. And that's your forecast. I'm weatherology meteorologist Paul Frombly. Get the latest weather updates online at MinnesotaDailyWeather.com. 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
12: 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That means our countdown to Friday 5, and it starts like this.
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12: All right, Friday 5. What is the actual holiday called? Everyone deserves a massage.
16: Deserves a massage week. Yes.
12: Week. So multiple massages.
16: Yes.
17: Well, you can't do this all in a day.
12: Love that.
17: Yeah.
12: So David had the idea, let's do songs with touch in the title.
16: Mm-hmm.
12: And there are some great songs. We were looking up, you know, how big a hit were they yesterday and to stand the test of time and how much we like it. We put it all together. We're all set and ready to go. Who's up first today?
16: Let's talk to Woody in Vancouver. Hey, Woody.
18: Hey, guys. Love your show. I've got two songs for you today. The first one is definitely not on your list, but you should play a clip for your audience. It's funny. Kevin Fowler, Don't Touch My Willie.
17: Oh, yeah. Great Kevin Fowler, yes.
12: But okay, apparently you never listened to that song or took it to heart, Woody.
19: Woody's a father of 13 and a grandfather of 29, and he says, they think I'm something.
12: Yeah.
17: Casey weighs in.
18: Well, that's true. Okay. My real song, Journey, Lovin', Touchin', Squeezin'.
12: It's a Woody walk-off.
19: Number one.

0: Oh, that was a big hit.
1: Gotta tell you, I never turned it off.
0: Big test of timer.
1: Yep.
0: Was that a unanimous number one?
2: Yes, it was. Yeah.
0: Wow. Our buddy Johnny was like right away, it's got to be Love and Touch and Squeeze. But yeah. I mean, I don't even think it was close. Now, it was tough picking number two.
2: Yes.
3: Got more difficult as time went on, yes.
0: No doubt about
3: it. That one was the definite number one.
0: Yes. Still gets played. All right. Touch songs. Who's next, Damon?
2: Let's talk to Damon. Hey, Damon.
4: Yeah. Hello. I know you can't play it on the air. Morrison's Lament. And it's not in the title. So how about The Doors, Touch Me?
0: Very good.
5: Number two.
0: Good job, Damon.
6: Come on, now touch me, babe. Can't you see that I am?
0: You know what I was amazed by?
2: What's that?
0: That I did not know. Even though I've known Scott Robbins for 35 years. That this is a Doors song that Scott Robbins likes.
3: I do, yeah.
2: Well, it's very poppy.
0: It is.
3: One of the few Doors songs I like.

0: Yeah, well done. Why are you laughing, David?
1: It's just such a cheesy song. I mean, I know it was a big song and certainly stands the test of time, but
0: man, yeah, they released that song without an album.
1: Yeah.
0: It's like 7 months before the album came out because Jim Morrison had some legal problems going on for exposing himself allegedly in Miami.
2: Yeah, he did do that. You can't do that from the stage. There are a lot of stuff you can do, but nah, it's not one of them.
0: Yeah. And people still debating did it happen or not.
1: Yeah.
2: Well, it's not the poetry we're used to with Mr. Morrison, that's for sure.
0: Like what?
2: Brain is squirming like a toad, tickling on lively day, let the children play. Yeah. Or I whipped the horse's eyes and made him laugh and made him cry.
0: That's your favorite.
2: That's my all-time favorite Jim Morrison piece of poetry right there.
0: There you go. All right. Songs with Touch in the title for the Friday Five. And up next is
1: Edward calling in. Hey, Edward.
3: I just want to wall here, man. It'd be great.
1: Edward.
2: Edward. Edward.
1: Eddie.
0: Did we lose Eddie?
1: I think we lost Eddie. Let's talk to Mary.
2: To another show, I think.
1: Let's talk to Mary in Delaware. Hey, Mary.
4: Hey, guys. Happy Friday.
0: Happy Friday, Mary.
4: So, today I thought of a couple. Okay. And I'm going to go with Out of Touch by Hall & Oates.
2: Great song.
0: Yeah, and before I play this, I just got to mention this. I was talking with a buddy last weekend. He goes, you know what I love? The colors that I feel like I know now. And he mentioned Woody and Mary and a whole list of people. And he's like, Mary seems like such a nice person. I'm like, of course.
2: She is very nice.
0: Yes.
4: Oh, how cool. Very cool.
0: Good call on that, Mary.
5: Number three.

0: I appreciate Jamie Markle just letting us have this moment.
1: Yes. Why do I need to say anything?
2: Very nice.
1: I don't need to say anything. I was waiting for someone to talk about how much they love the song.
2: I love this song.
0: I was taken away by the vocals, by the orchestration.
1: Mm-hmm.
2: It's a well-crafted tune.
1: Yes. All right. So that was number three.
2: Yeah, that was number three.
1: I'm trying not to just say, you know, I don't want to bring anybody down.
2: No, you don't want to do that now. Don't besmirch the musical stylings of Daryl Hall. No.
1: No, there are a lot of their songs that I think are fine.
2: Yeah, it's a good one.
1: I don't think it's one of their best, but I don't want to bring you guys down.
2: It's all right. It's a good song.
1: Who's next, David?
0: Let's talk to Chris calling in from Missouri. Hey, Chris.
3: Hey, David. Hey, guys. How are you?
1: Good. Doing great. Chris, can I ask you a question before we move on?
3: You can.
1: If I think like that last song just kind of sucks, I just bring everybody down if I say that, right? I should be nice and just let it go.
3: No, tell them it sucks.
1: Okay, all right. I'll take Chris's advice then.
2: See, there we go.
1: I love that. All right, Chris, what you got?
3: Hey, Scott, first of all, I'm disappointed you didn't come down here for the World Cup. You know, you went to Kansas City.
2: I was in Kansas City, but did not make the World Cup, no.
3: Second of all, David, you need to come back to Missouri sometime. Anyway, my song this week, AC/DC, Touch Too Much.
0: Oh, yeah.
1: Yes. David and I were talking about the stylings of AC/DC yesterday.
2: Yeah.
1: This is not a big hit.
0: No, I love this song.
1: Do you know this song, Scott?
2: No.
1: Yeah, I was going to say it wasn't a single. It was an album cut.
2: Oh, it sounds like
0: Highway to Hell.
2: Sounds like every other AC/DC song.
1: Wow, disparaging AC/DC.
2: I did. They have a singular sound I like. Yes.
1: Oh, man. I remember wearing that album out.
0: It's a great album.
2: That was a Bon Scott song, right?
1: Yes. Do you know what album that's from?
2: No,
1: probably because you didn't have it.
2: No.
0: It's Highway to Hell.
1: Yeah.
2: I know that song.
0: Which is classic. Like, it's crazy how that band had basically two perfect records back-to-back with two different singers.
1: Exactly. It is. It's pretty remarkable. And a totally different sound, really, with a different singer. That is true. All right. Who's next, David?
0: Let's talk to Chris in Washington.
4: Hey, what's up, guys?
1: Hey, what's up, Chris? Thanks for checking in, man.
4: So the first one I had on my list, as soon as I heard Touch, I'm like, the Bloodhound Gang, Bad Touch, because they didn't have it. So we're going to go with that. MC Hammer, Can't Touch This.
0: Yes.
1: Oh, yeah.
5: Number four, Can't Touch This.
0: I forgot about the Bloodhound Gang.
1: Yeah, I know, I did too.
0: That was such a bizarre run they had.
1: No doubt. We're talking about this yesterday. And if you're ranking this for hit, it's a 10 out of 10.
2: Oh, big.
1: And then it doesn't go away.
2: No, it's in TV commercials now and everything.
1: For Test of Time.
2: Yeah.
1: So it was painful, to be honest, because my like is like a 2. But it makes your 5 then.
0: Yes.
1: Because of the built-in score, if you're to be honest to the list.
2: Can I have a Casey moment, just a moment, about MC Hammer?
0: Okay.
1: I think we have time, I think.
5: No way.
2: I'm stealing your thunder here, but Stanley Burrell is his real name, MC Hammer.
1: Okay.
2: When he was 12 years old, he was a bat boy for the Oakland A's.
1: Yeah, I remember that.
2: Yeah, kind of cool.
1: Bringing baseball into the conversation.
2: Well, you know,
6: good evening again from the Weatherology Weather Center. Meteorologist Ray Miller with this update for you. A tornado warning in effect for Itasca County. It's now been extended until 8 o'clock this evening. We also have a tornado warning for Pennington and Red Lake County. That one continues until 7:30 and may end up being extended as well. We'll keep an eye on that one for you, and we'll discuss that one in just a moment. First of all, the Itasca County warning, a potential tornado indicated on radar near Squaw Lake. Moving to the east-southeast, folks in Squaw Lake, Max, and Spring Lake, along with Wirt, need to continue with your tornado precautions. Get to your basement or storm shelter. We'll then switch radars over to the Grand Forks radar and take a look at the tornado warning for Pennington and Red Lake County. This remains in effect until 7:30. This storm a little bit weaker now, a little bit less impressive in terms of rotation, but if you're in the area north of Red Lake Falls and south of Thief River Falls, let's continue with tornado precautions for just another few minutes here. That storm, again, a little bit weaker, but still showing some rotation. We may yet get a brief tornado touchdown out of that. So if you're in the area west of Highway 59 in southern Pennington and northern Red Lake County, you want to seek shelter at this time as well. Stay tuned for more updates. I'm meteorologist Ray Miller.
2: Cement kite. Great lyric.
1: All right. We got 1 through 4, but we don't have number 5 yet. And I think number 5 is one of those songs that it's no one's quite crazy about, but you couldn't deny it.
2: Oh, no.
1: Is that fair?
0: Yeah.
2: Yeah.
1: The number's 1-888-485-MVCR. Songs with Touch in the title for the Friday 5, and we'll wrap it up next.
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7: North Country weather. A tornado watch remains in effect. A heat advisory begins at 1 p.m. Sunday afternoon. Lows level off around 66 tonight under partly cloudy skies with a chance of thunderstorms. Winds out of the southwest, 8 to 15 miles per hour. And that's your forecast. I'm weatherology meteorologist Paul Frombly. Get the latest weather updates online at MinnesotaDailyWeather.com. Currently 81.
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1: The Markley, Van Camp, and Robbins Show. Jamie Markley, David Van Camp, Scott Robbins. All right, we got the Robbins Trifecta coming up, a news update, but we got to wrap up the Friday Five. It's Everybody Deserves a Massage Week. Is that what it is?
0: That's correct, yeah.
1: Okay, so we're doing songs with touch in the
22: number
1: title.
22: Number one.
1: Yeah, that's number one. Journey, Love and Touch, and Squeezing. Touch Me from the Doors at 2. Out of Touch. Out of Ideas. Hall & Oates at 3. MC Hammer. Can't Touch This at 4. Great honorable mentions, too, from AC/DC, The Cars, and others. And now back to it, David. Who's next?
0: Let's get to Parker in Dallas. Hey, Parker.
23: Hey, the Three Kings. How are you guys?
1: Never been called that before, and probably never again.
2: That's true, but it's okay. We'll take it. Yep.
23: All right. And I got Scott, when you were in, when you were in Kansas City, did you guys go to Stroud's?
2: We've been there before. We did not this time. But I'm familiar with Stroud's. Okay. Yeah. I love Stroud's. Yeah.
23: Yeah.
1: What is Stroud's?
23: Yeah, I used to live there. It's the best pan-fried chicken in the world.
2: No doubt.
23: Advertised for it, but they are amazing.
2: Yeah.
1: Thanks really for the good. Tip.
2: It's like in a house. Yeah.
1: Okay.
23: Yes. Yep. Okay. My pick, and nobody throw up on this, please. Dan Hill's Sometimes When We Touch.
2: Yeah, 1978. Sometimes when we touch, the
1: honesty's too much. And I have. Why are you laughing, David?
0: It just, it comes across as like a parody song to me because it's so overwrought.
1: Oh, man.
2: I want to hold touch. Die. Till we both break down and cry.
1: You like this song. Admit it. Admit to the national audience that you like this song because you said it yesterday.
2: I do like this song. I like this song. It reminds me of high school, and so that's... Mm-hmm. That's why I like it.
1: Was it your song with another special someone?
2: It could have been, but I don't recall we ever had a song.
1: What was his name? Just kidding. Joking. Gosh.
2: God.
0: Dang.
2: I know.
1: I'm joking.
2: Man,
1: that was a love song.
2: That's
1: total
2: just
1: love song.
2: Out.
0: That was just rude.
2: That was.
1: It's all because of Chris, man. Chris brought this on. All right, David, who's next?
2: Wow.
0: Let's talk to Melinda in Oregon. Hey, Melinda.
24: Well, good morning, gentlemen. How are you all?
1: Doing great, Melinda. How are you?
24: I'm doing fantastic. I just want to say, first and foremost, I am a huge fan of Mary's. I look forward to the Friday Five every week, and I listen and wait anticipating for her to get in first and to always maintain her number one title. So, Mary, if you can hear me, I'm like your biggest fan.
2: Fantastic.
1: That's awesome.
24: I think she should become an honorary member of the show. I'm just saying. That's my vote.
1: Sure.
24: So my guest for today is Invisible Touch by Genesis.
1: Yes. How did that not make it into the five?
2: Because you didn't put it there.
1: Well, I understand that. Because that gets a 10 for hit.
2: Yep.
1: What's the test of time on that?
0: Well,
2: that's
0: it's
2: not bad.
0: Hot rotation in the grocery store Muzak playlist.
2: I hear it quite a bit.
1: Wow. That makes me want to just make sure I click that little button that says I can pick up the groceries outside. Somebody will bring them out to me. If I have to avoid that song.
2: That's a fun song.
0: Like Melinda. I am a huge fan, .. of Mary.
2: Yeah.
0: That was perfect timing.
2: Just to make
1: it
2: clear.
1: Was. Yeah, great.
2: It's not you knuckleheads. Yeah.
1: No kidding. All right, who's next?
0: We got Don calling in. Hey, Don.
3: Hey, Skitter Dump Don in Arizona. I'm sorry. If I would have had to pick Dan Hill's song, I'm a 72-year-old fully intact male. I'm not castrating myself.
4: the pylon.
3: You know,
2: God.
3: But I picked out a song that Robbins might understand this, because he's been to the divorce court a couple of times. Yeah. When I was getting rid of mistake once. Number one back in the late 80s, Touch of Grey by The Grateful Dead. But my ex-wife said that without her, I'd be on a park bench within a year. So a couple of years later, when I was in a nicer house in a nicer neighborhood with a better-looking new wife, my second wife put a park bench out there with the sign saying Don's Park Bench, so number one could see it when
2: God,
3: she pulled up.
2: No wonder you love her so much. No wonder.
1: Wow.
5: Number five.
1: And there's your number five.
6: Touch of gray.
1: This segment doesn't even need a host. All you just put the callers on, let them host it. It's perfect.
2: No kidding.
1: Man.
2: Okay. God, you guys, I mean, no kidding.
1: I was just joking.
2: You started.
1: That one cut worse because mine was obviously a joke.
2: You start cutting, man.
1: I know.
2: Tell you.
1: Sorry about that, Scott. This could have been in the five.
0: I have this in my mind.
1: You know what kills it? The test of time.
2: There is no test of time on it, I don't think.
1: I think we both played this on the radio.
2: Yeah.
1: Rock radio played it. You played it at Top 40.
2: Yep.
1: Yeah. That was a big one.
2: A lot of complaints on this one.
0: I bet.
1: Oh, I bet with your audience.
2: Yeah. A lot of mad mothers.
1: Oh, all we got was, can you play it again?
2: Yeah.
1: Wow. Okay, there's a few other honorable mentions we'll try to get to coming up in a few, plus the Robbins trifecta and a news update next.
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7: evening again from the Weatherology Weather Center. Meteorologist Ray Miller joining you as we continue with a tornado warning in Itasca County that continues until 8 o'clock this evening. Doppler radar continuing to indicate a potential tornado near Max, moving east-southeast towards Spring Lake and Marcel. If you're in those areas, seek shelter immediately. Get to a basement or storm shelter. If you don't have that available to you, get to the lowest level of a sturdy building. Move to an interior room near the center of the building. Usually that'll be a bathroom or a closet. Get as low as you can, cover your head, and stay away from windows. Again, a tornado warning for Itasca County continues until 8 o'clock. Severe thunderstorm warning for Pennington and Red Lake County that replaces the tornado warning that was in effect there earlier. Now we are still seeing some large hail near Plummer and Brooks, but the tornado threat has decreased with that storm. But again, hail up to the size of quarters still possible right along Highway 59, particularly in the central portion of Red Lake County. Stay tuned for more updates. I'm meteorologist Ray Miller.
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12: 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Man from Black Duck, 50-year-old Joey Lee, released on 10 years conditional probation after serving 90 days in Beltrami County Jail. His 8-year prison sentence stayed for 10 years. Lee was arrested in October of 2025 following allegations from a 12-year-old girl that he had sexually assaulted her repeatedly since she was 7 or 8 years old. He was sentenced on 2 counts of second-degree criminal sexual conduct after 3 of the 5 initial charges were dropped. Lee must adhere to 25 conditions during his probation, including completing outpatient treatment, undergoing polygraph tests, and having no unsupervised contact with minors. He's also prohibited from using social media, accessing the internet without treatment approval, and using alcohol or drugs. Next Tuesday, July 28th, Clearwater Polk Electric members will experience an outage from 8 a.m. to 9 a.m. within the following townships: Lake Hattie, Itasca, Rice, Lake Alice, and Itasca State Park. It's a planned outage to complete the system conversion from overhead to underground power lines. With questions, contact Clearwater Polk Electric at 888-694-3833. 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
13: A tornado watch remains in effect. A heat advisory begins at 1 p.m. Sunday afternoon. Lows level off around 66 tonight under partly cloudy skies with a chance of thunderstorms. Winds out of the southwest, 8 to 15 miles per hour. And that's your forecast. I'm weatherology meteorologist Paul Frombly. Get the latest weather updates online at MinnesotaDailyWeather.com. Currently 81.
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1: All mentions from the Friday Five. News update now, David Van Camp.
0: Oh, this is very interesting. Remember the Feeding Our Futures thing? They're still untangling that in Minnesota. This is a federally funded scam where they were supposed to be feeding children during COVID, and they wound up pocketing it. It was the largest known scam in state history.
1: Mm-hmm.
0: Well, Ilhan Omar's sister apparently incorporated her $20 million USAID company using the same home address major Feeding Our Future convicts.
1: No way.
0: Yeah, Daily Wire reporting this. The finding links Sara Noor to the largest fraud in state history as Ilhan Omar refuses to cooperate with investigators.
1: Not surprised at all.
0: I mean, there's a reason why they're freaking out and trying to make guys like Nick Shirley out to be the boogeyman.
1: Oh, yeah.
0: Because
1: they're guilty.
0: Right. You're going to find something there.
1: Oh, yeah.
2: Some people did something.
1: Yep.
28: Some people did something.
2: That's right.
1: on cue.
2: Some people defrauded someone.
1: Yeah, no kid. I don't know if you happen to see this story. New York Post had it. Hundreds of Howard University freshmen have been unenrolled over unpaid bills just a few weeks before the fall semester.
2: I saw this, yeah.
1: So you get students from across the country just got blindsided. They're like, okay, well, are they supposed to make payments? What's going on? Well, it was a July 10th payment deadline. But according to a lot of these students in the story, their scholarships have been approved, but sometimes the money doesn't come in right away. And they're like, well, I'm paying for tuition with the scholarship money. I don't have this money. There's one woman is talking about, I had an $11,000 scholarship and a $16,000 scholarship that was directly from Howard. And I already checked it out with admissions saying, yes, it'll be fine if it comes in, say, in August. But then it's the unpaid bill, July 10th, and now she's unenrolled. And so, you know, on the story goes how a bunch of these students have been railroaded. I'm thinking to myself, as much money as Kamala Harris and her husband are worth, you could be the hero here.
0: Well, yeah.
1: Politically speaking, you could go in and pay these unpaid bills for all these people. Mm-hmm. Remember, I mean, how much the university means to her as she showed up to give, well, the post-game speech after the team lost in the NCAA tournament.
2: Sure, she doesn't want to blame the university for anything, though. That would look bad.
1: So what? But she's the hero. She's like, hey, we're going to help out here until this, you know, gets figured out.
2: They don't spend their own money, dude.
1: I know that.
2: They never do.
1: But I'm just giving free political advice.
2: If she could find a donor to write a check to help Howard.
1: And then she could give a pep talk before they start classes like she did the team after they got their hearts ripped out in the NCAA tournament when they lost by like 30.
14: You hustled out there. You are smart. You are disciplined.
1: Yeah.
0: And you owe $10,000.
1: Yeah. But...
14: And you know, that's what it's about, right? Until the last minute.
1: Mm-hmm.
14: You guys did that. You didn't stop until the last second. You did not stop. And that is so inspiring.
1: You didn't walk off the court.
2: I would have liked to have walked
1: off
2: the court.
1: With 4 minutes left. No. One of the reasons I bring this up, I had never read into the comments because it was posted at YouTube.
2: Yeah.
1: Her post-game speech. And John wrote, when you lose, your team receives a speech from Kamala. This is real motivation not to lose.
0: That's fair. Yeah.
2: That's very fair. Yeah. Absolutely.
1: Listening to this is worse than losing the game. Oh, my gosh. What a coincidence. They lost by 28, and that's Kamala's approval rating. Amazing. Yes.
14: You know, I was at Howard back in the day when we were just happy that there was a game. Much less getting to this place.
1: Oh, she got into the accent for that one. That's good.
14: And I see Bison literally all over the world. And we've been talking about you, this team. This team. You all. This team.

0: maybe days between the Democratic Socialists and the Black Caucus of the Democratic Party. Yeah, that's going to be a fun one to watch. All right, before your big trifecta, a couple of other songs from our Touch Friday 5 in honor of Everyone Deserves a Massage Week. Sounds like a good thing. Does anyone remember this song? Yes, I found it, found the reason now. Oh, yeah.
1: Yeah.
0: Anyone remember the name of the song?
1: Nope, I do.
0: Because you played on the radio. We were at the same station at this time. Yep. And it is?
1: Touch, Stand, and Peel.
0: Touch, Peel, and Stand.
1: Touch, Peel, and Stand.
0: Days of the New.
1: Days of the New, yeah.
0: Yeah.
1: I don't know where that came from, the title of the song.
0: I don't know. But that was it. Another one that was a big hit for her.
1: Oh, yeah.
0: Joan Jett.
1: I saw a video of her out doing shows doing this song still. Yeah.
0: Yeah. Do you remember the video they played on MTV when this was big?
1: No.
0: And she like flashes and she has like a leopard print bikini on. I remember as a kid, I thought Joan Jett was pretty cool.
1: Yeah.
0: You see that now, you're like, that probably wasn't the best career move at that time. But that's what it was. But I remember, you know, digging that song. I don't think you played this one, Scott. You were out of music by the time Touch My Body from Mariah Carey was a big hit.
1: Yeah, I didn't play this.
0: Okay. But that was a big hit. And then a song that you really like, and I don't know that I know it. It's Peter Gabriel. This is a great song. What is this?
1: I Have the Touch. From Peter Gabriel.
0: Was this a hit at all?
1: It's a crowd pleaser when he does it. I mean, people love it. They go to like Gabriel.
0: Okay. Do you remember what albums it's from or what era?
1: Oh, it's from one of these self-titled Peter Gabriel albums. He had like three in a row called Peter Gabriel. That was it. There was no title.
0: Really?
1: Yeah. Until the So album came along, and then there was a title.
0: Wow. What was the one that had Games Without Frontiers?
1: No, that was one of the Peter Gabriel albums. I think it was the third one titled Peter Gabriel.
0: All right.
1: That was a great song, too.
0: All right. You ready for your big three now?
1: Yeah, let's go.
0: Okay, here we go.
2: Are you ready?
3: One, two, buckle my shoe.
2: It's the three most important news stories of the day.
4: I hit the trifecta.
2: Well, at least according to Scott Robbins. It's the trifecta on the Markley, Van Camp, and Robbins Show.
0: Every day about this time, Scott Robbins' top three stories helped by his hero.
5: I'm Casey Kasem.
1: Big plans this weekend, Casey?
5: Nope.
1: Well, you're welcome to come by if you want. We'll just watch some ball games.
5: Whatever. I'm ready.
1: Okay, fine.
5: Three.
6: Number three, WNBA player Sophie Cunningham has hit the jackpot, you're telling me.
1: Yeah, this morning in collaboration with Adidas, Cunningham posted a video of her unmarked van full of her new sneakers with the caption, "Today's the day, who's ready for the drop?" Which attracted, by the way, 500,000 views across the country. And within hours, all of the shoes, her Adidas line of shoes, was sold out.
0: So she's got her own signature line now.
1: Her own signature line of shoes. I mean, she's on Billboard. She's in commercials. She's a prominent voice, by the way, in the culture war that's currently going on. And now she's got her own shoe. Mm-hmm. And by the way, Caitlin Clark's shoe drops in October. Her second shoe, I think, it's for Nike.
0: Okay. So she has a signature shoe already.
1: Yeah. But this one is sold wildly out in no time. It was all gone.
0: Wow.
1: Every size, every boy, every girl, every man, woman, all gone. She's hot. Sophie Cunningham hot.
0: So her shoes are available for dudes, too.
1: Yeah, you can go. Yeah, you're a guy. You can buy them if you want.
0: Really?
1: Yeah. Men's and women's shoes. It's Adidas.
0: Hmm. Okay.
5: Now, I don't know on with the countdown.
1: How many dudes want to wear a shoe of hers, but maybe.
0: I don't know. What's the color scheme, Scott?
1: I have no idea. I didn't check.
0: The Scott Robbins trifecta, top three of the day, up to number
5: two.
6: 6 years ago today was a dark day.
1: Yeah, six-year anniversary of the whole summer locking down with COVID.
0: Yeah. What?
1: Summer of COVID. The summer of NASCAR with empty seats. The summer of baseball games and all that being kind of canceled. And
0: it was already canceled.
1: Yeah, was also the summer that Anthony Fauci threw out the was now being called the worst first pitch ever in the history of Major League Baseball. He was at the

0: National.
1: Are you talking about like when the games started happening again?
0: Yeah, they were happening again. Yeah, but there was empty stadiums everywhere.
1: So why are they calling it the anniversary? I don't understand.
0: I guess it's the anniversary of his pitch.
1: Oh.
0: Of Anthony Fauci throwing out the first pitch at a Washington Nationals game. Remember he was sitting in
1: the stands? That I remember.
0: And then he had his mask up at part of the game?
1: Yes.
0: Yeah, so today is the painful sixth anniversary of that event taking place.
1: Got it.
0: And then it was BLM flags after that, and it was the whole nine yards. So
1: I remember we had a bet if they'd play any baseball games at all.
0: I didn't think they would. I mean, I'm still amazed. But you know,
1: It was a weird time, man.
0: It was such a weird time because you had, I mean, he was at a game after telling everyone else they couldn't go to games, right?
1: Of course.
0: He was at a game.
1: It was different. And it's like restaurants in California.
0: He had his mask off and that whole nine yards. But NASCAR ran, started the season, and ran to empty, you know, stadiums. And,
1: right.
0: I mean, it was so weird.
1: Yeah.
0: And nobody at the games.
1: Yeah.
0: That is just...
1: Well, and then they had the NBA stuff going on, too.
0: Mm-hmm. Yeah, that was the weirdest summer, man. I'm telling you.
1: Yeah,
0: man,
1: no kidding.
2: Taiwanese baseball got a lot of love that year.
1: I remember that.
0: It is weird.
2: I was watching it.
0: Yeah.
1: Yeah.
0: Yes.
1: Yeah,
0: I remember you coming in, talking about it.
1: Did you see this? Yeah, it was incredible.
0: Yeah, you were in like the Taipei, fantasy league.
3: And the countdown doesn't stop till we reach the top.
1: Yes, and we're almost there, Casey. The Scott Robbins trifecta, top three of the day.
3: And finally, one.
2: Number one, an Illinois man got stuck in a gas station sign.
0: Maintenance worker trapped inside a 130-foot-tall gas station sign for 6.5 hours. The guy was left stranded when his lift malfunctioned while he was carrying out work on the sign. It's located on Interstate 55 in Wilmington. He ran into difficulty just before 11 a.m. Fire crews rushed to the scene around 3 hours later, and they couldn't get him out because they didn't have any ladders tall enough to get up to him.
1: Oh, man.
0: So they had to call out for this person in one of those hydraulic lift trucks, which took another hour and a half to get there. So all told, he was up there in this little peephole that actually was big enough for him to crouch down in. You could see him up there. And they brought this lift thing in and went up and finally got him 6.5 hours later and brought him down.
1: Oh, that would suck.
0: He was checked by paramedics and apparently he was fine. But he was in a crouching position for 6.5 hours.
1: Separate story. Did you guys happen to see that black bear that climbed up the telephone pole?
0: Yes, I did.
1: That was bonkers.
0: Yes.
1: Like, well, there's nothing we can do.
0: There's been all this weird bear stuff this year.
1: I know.
0: The one that got in the car.
1: Yes.
0: Guy walks out to his car, and there's a bear in the driver's seat.
1: And then another bear whizzed in somebody's, like, front room, and they couldn't get the smell out for weeks.
0: Right. Yes. Or the gal walks around the corner of her kitchen, and bear's coming in the living room looking at her.
1: Yeah.
0: Holy hell.
1: It is wild, man.
0: You're having a bad day? Not really. You don't have a bear in your yard.
1: Scott Robbins trifecta. Well done, Scotty. Dang. Appreciate it.
3: It's really been an honor for me.
1: Isn't it always?
0: Yes.
1: Can you send cocaine through the mail? He could try it. Well, Nimrod's in the news and a news update next.
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16: A tornado watch remains in effect. A heat advisory begins at 1 p.m. Sunday afternoon. Lows level off around 66 tonight under partly cloudy skies with a chance of thunderstorms. Winds out of the southwest, 8 to 15 miles per hour. And that's your forecast. I'm weatherology meteorologist Paul Frombly. Get the latest weather updates online at MinnesotaDailyWeather.com. Currently 81.
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1: The Markley Van Camp and Robin Show. You know, a lot of people talk about the weight loss injections because the results look dramatic. It has worked for a lot of people, but there are people that don't want to deal with needles, flat out, or they've heard about some side effects. Not really interested in trying, depends at a younger age. Okay. You can't blame somebody for that. And if you've been in that boat where I'd like to lose some significant weight, but not without all that, there is a product called Lean that's worked for a lot of people.
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2: Come on, Tony Romo.
1: You know, man.
2: Arrested last night for DWI. Well, technically it's OWI, but yeah.
1: Yeah, in Wisconsin.
2: Drunk driving.
1: Yeah. I just happened to look at the news update on New York Post, and I see that. Mm-hmm. And I'm like, oh, man, I'm going to have to text the family. I look at my phone, my buddy Al, already. Romo arrested. What?
0: Yeah. What are you doing in Wisconsin?
1: He's from there.
0: Oh, I didn't know that. Okay.
1: Yeah, he grew up in Wisconsin.
0: He's probably home then with his buddies.
1: Could be.
0: Out a few pops, you know.
1: Not sure.
2: He's smiling in the mugshot.
1: He is. Well, his hair's a little unruly.
2: Yeah. Well, he's probably wearing the baseball cap.
1: Yeah, that's probably true. Mm-hmm. Guess we'll get the rest of that story. Yeah, that was, what, 3 years ago? Got to play with Tony Romo in a pro-am, golf pro-am. And he was fantastic to everybody. And was so good to my family, because we're all Cowboys fans, long-suffering. But yeah, dude, what are you doing?
0: Did he want to go out and booze with you afterwards?
1: No.
0: No, okay.
1: No, there's no talk of that, really.
0: All right, just wondering.
1: It is National Tequila Day. I don't know if that has anything to do or is in play with this story.
0: Celebrating early?
1: I can't imagine that, but I don't know. Mm. We'll find out the rest of that story. All right, now we got to get the Nimrods. Or is Tony the Nimrod?
2: Tony could be the Nimrod.
1: Oh, yeah. Tony.
19: When the going gets tough.
20: Damn it, this is too hard.
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20: I love the poorly educated.
1: All right. Nimrod's the news. We go to Lee County, Florida. This dude, I don't understand it. You're having a kilo of cocaine delivered through the mail from the U.S. Postal Service? You got to know, that's illegal. Oh. If you're like, hey, this is a suspicious package that we're supposed to deliver to Lehigh Acres. Oh, yeah, that's cocaine. Oh. Yeah, that dude's in a lot of trouble, and that's Nimrod's in the news.
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16: A tornado watch remains in effect. A heat advisory begins at 1 p.m. Sunday afternoon. Lows level off around 66 tonight under partly cloudy skies with a chance of thunderstorms. Winds out of the southwest, 8 to 15 miles per hour. And that's your forecast. I'm weatherology meteorologist Paul Frombly. Get the latest weather updates online at MinnesotaDailyWeather.com. Currently 81.
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28: The U.S. disables another ship.
3: I'm Lisa Lucera, Fox News. This comes after Central Command says the vessel tried to get through the U.S. blockade on Iranian ports at least four times, firing on the ship's machine room. This coming as the Saudis attacked the Houthis in Yemen, signaling a possible expansion of the conflict.
5: Iran's proxy in Yemen, the Houthis, say they have closed the Bab el-Mandeb Strait to Saudi shipping. They fired at two Saudi oil tankers yesterday, hitting one and potentially forcing ships to take the long and expensive route through the Suez Canal and all the way around Africa. Another unexpected disruption to the flow of oil.
3: Fox's Jennifer Griffin in Washington. This afternoon, President Trump said he believes Iran will eventually surrender.
6: We've taken out their first level of leadership. We've then taken out their second level of leadership. We've taken out some of the third level. And we're negotiating with the rest. And we'll see how it all works.
3: The president said he hasn't made a decision on whether to resume major attacks on Iran. The president said to speak momentarily at the rescheduled White House Correspondents Association dinner. Cases of measles on the rise, and maybe more than you realize.
7: There are still a few months left in 2026, but we've already had more cases of the measles than we did last year. The CDC says as of Thursday, there were 2,318 cases across the country, which surpasses the 2,289 confirmed in 2025. That makes this year the worst for measles since 1991.
3: Fox's Daria Albinger. In 2000, the disease was considered eradicated in the U.S. because of high rates of vaccination. Since then, more people are opting to not inoculate. In November, international health officials will meet to determine if the U.S. and Mexico will lose their measles-free status. 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
3: Activists in Wisconsin plan protests into the weekend after police shot and killed a man during an arrest.
10: Dozens of activists continue blocking traffic and occupying the Madison intersection, they say, until a police officer is charged in the shooting death of Corey Ruiz, who police say may have been attempting burglaries when officers chased him, that he resisted, was tased, that Ruiz pulled a knife and injured an officer who opened fire, killing him, as activists vow.
21: To hold individuals, government officials accountable for this continuing behavior.
10: Court records show Ruiz had a lengthy criminal history, including resisting an officer in June, again in 2024, and battery or threat to a police officer or judge in 2021. The state is investigating. Jeff Manasso, Fox News.
3: A new study by Italian researchers says microplastics were detected in the blood of heart attack patients.
28: The study is small. Italian researchers looking at the blood samples of only 61 patients who were undergoing angiograms, a procedure that analyzes blood vessels for irregularities. They found that 51 of those people, or 84%, who suffered an active severe heart attack had detectable micro and nanoplastics in their blood. Plastic was found in 40% of the patients with chronic heart disease and 32% of those with normal coronary arteries. Health and environmental variables could also complicate the data. The study found that a history of smoking emerged as the single strongest predictor of detectable plastic particles in the blood. Tanya J. Powers, Fox News.
3: The European Commission has found TikTok did not adequately protect children's privacy rights on its platform by allowing adults to view the accounts of minors. The commission says exposed children to cyberbullying, bullying, unwanted contact, and predatory behavior. The company can now defend itself and reply to the findings. The commission could issue a so-called non-compliance decision and a possible fine. I'm Lisa Lucera. This is Fox News.
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0: The NASCAR Cup Series is back at the Indianapolis Motor Speedway.
2: Larson able to pull away from Tyler Reddick, side by side for the lead into one.
11: Ryan Blaney, though, is going to hang tough on the outside for Team Penske. They'll go door to door entering turn number one, but Kyle Larson is too strong, takes the race lead out of turn one.
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13: A tornado watch remains in effect. A heat advisory begins at 1 p.m. Sunday afternoon. Lows level off around 66 tonight under partly cloudy skies with a chance of thunderstorms. Southwesterly winds 8 to 15 miles per hour. And that's your forecast. I'm weatherology meteorologist Paul Frombly. Get the latest weather updates online at MinnesotaDailyWeather.com. Currently, it's 78 degrees.
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14: It's Charlie from Blackberry Smoke. 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It's the Michael Berry Show.
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0: is often said in sports and in business, better to be lucky than be good. Our great stroke of good fortune of late, and it's kind of one of those pivotal moments, you know, like when an alcoholic hits rock bottom, he can either finish himself off or turn it all around. And that's true of most drugs and behaviors, gambling, sex addiction, porn addiction, you name it. We're at an interesting point, an inflection point, if you will, because the socialists have decided that this is the moment to strike. Now, the good news about that, well, I'll start with the bad news. The bad news is, if they manage to marshal their forces and they manage to get away with cheating, this could end up being the moment from which we can't turn back. 2016 was actually that moment. After 8 years of Barack Obama, if Trump doesn't win in 2016, I don't think we could have recovered. 2020, they stole the election. And an increasing number of Americans who didn't want to believe that was possible or true are understanding that is true now. President Trump wins in 2024 because Americans decided we're going to vote in such numbers that we're going to defeat the cheat. And too big to cheat, that's what it became. Well, we're at that moment now where the socialists are now saying, we're going to call ourselves socialists. We have indoctrinated enough of the young voters to believe that socialism is a good thing. Some of these are your children. Some of these are children of immigrants. Some of these are children of immigrants who fled socialism to come here in Venezuela or Cuba. Isn't it amazing? Isn't it amazing how we can just keep forgetting the laws of science and economics? But this also gives us an opportunity to say, hey, guys, we're not conspiracy theorists. They're telling.
1: Good evening from the Weatherology Weather Center. Meteorologist Ray Miller with this update for you. Severe thunderstorm warning for eastern Beltrami County until 8:45. Kuching and Itasca County under a severe thunderstorm warning. That continues until 9:15. And western Beltrami and northern Clearwater County under a severe thunderstorm warning. That one in effect until 9:15. Multiple storms at this time. The first in eastern parts of Beltrami County, just off to the northwest of Kelleher. This one likely producing golf ball-sized hail. That'll be crossing over into Kuching County shortly. A second storm back to the west in eastern parts of Pennington County around High Landing. That's moving to the east and will move into areas just south of Highway 1 right along the Beltrami and Clearwater County line. If you're in those areas, remain inside a strong building and away from windows. Stay tuned for more updates. I'm meteorologist Ray Miller.
2: Cisgender Jimmy. Watch in amazement as he identifies as a brand new pronoun every time the lights change. And over here, the death-defying Sleepy Joe. Folks, he'll find the exit to any stage, eventually, if he can find the stage at all. And direct from the high plains, Pocahontas. One 1,200th Indian feather not dot. And 100% lion politician. Watch her shoot a cigar store arrow clean past the troop. And beside her, the woman of a thousand scandals, Crooked Hillary. She'll make 33,000 emails disappear before your very eyes. And our grand finale, the socialist contortionist who climbed to the top, presenting the act she rehearsed on Willie Brown's mattress. It's Crazy Kamala! Welcome to the Democrat Circus, folks. You're paying.

0: Sorry, folks. This Michael Berry Show segment is over. 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
18: A tornado watch remains in effect. A heat advisory begins at 1 p.m. Sunday afternoon.
11: Lows level off around 66 tonight under partly cloudy skies with a chance of thunderstorms. Southwesterly winds 8 to 15 miles per hour. And that's your forecast. I'm weatherology meteorologist Paul Frombly. Get the latest weather updates online at MinnesotaDailyWeather.com. Currently, it's 78 degrees.
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0: to burn the early
1: 2026 is just a replay of 2020 all over again. That's what this ICE deportation stuff's all about. So the idea is the deportation of illegal aliens was very popular with the American citizenry. So what does the left do? They immediately put in place a plan that said, we've got to create conflict. We've got to create violence. The American people do not like that. It's why we don't want to be engaged in foreign wars. It's why Iraq, Afghanistan, Vietnam, Iran are not winners. As long as we're bombing, as long as we can claim victory, fine. When Americans are killed, our people don't like that. Right? Lindsey Graham liked that. There are neocons who enjoy that. It's almost a fetish for them. The defense industry, their stocks, I haven't checked today, but their stocks have been up. War is good for business. War in the Middle East, good for gas prices, good for oil. Great. Okay. So defense industry and energy, up. All right. But the American people don't like it. In 2020, George Floyd was a conflict point. It was an inflection point. It said, innocent black man murdered by overzealous law enforcement. And in order to do that, you had to manipulate a lot of things. Reports, witness statements, the toxicology report on George Floyd because he had swallowed fentanyl. He was saying, I can't breathe, long before they got him out of the vehicle, long before he was on the ground. He couldn't breathe because of the fentanyl. He'd been in the hospital weeks before, having been pulled over. He dropped the fentanyl in his mouth. The officer made him spit it out. This is what he did. He was a convict. He was a criminal, a career criminal, who was being apprehended yet again because he was committing an underlying crime. That's why they were called in the first place. But the inflection point was overzealous cops, because they needed to mobilize black voters. And black voters are told again and again and again, the cops are your enemy, right? So what else did they do? Well, white people feel real bad that black people in this country, not all, but some, are poor and uneducated and going to prison and not getting good jobs and all these sorts of things. Okay, so Black Lives Matter. What we're going to do is we're going to throw guilt money at it. Well, there are people who are very good at this. Hey, y'all want to throw some guilt money? Throw it at me. So Black Lives Matter emerged. And that's when the corporation said, oh, man, we don't want them to come protest us. Let's throw some money at it. Well, then these chapters started popping up. And all the little race hustlers in each of the towns, that's what they did. In Oklahoma City, Tashala Sharia Moore. Oh, sorry, Tashala Sharia Moore Dickerson. That's a lot of names. Over 5 years, she diverted more than $3 million in donations that were supposed to be for bail fund. Because, you know, we want to get people out of prison, out of jail, the minute they're arrested. Because if they were arrested for beating their girlfriend or their baby mama almost to death, it's very important that we let them out real quick so they can go finish a job, because that's what they do. She diverted more than $3 million directly into her own bank accounts. In Jamaica, in the Dominican Republic, $50,000 in food deliveries. Sister girl likes to eat. 6 real estate properties. Well, at least she's investing. A vehicle. Well, you got to look good, you know what I'm saying? 25-count federal indictment. She faces up to 450 years behind bars. Spoiler alert, she won't ever do a day. 25-count federal indictment, 450 years possible. And Kevin Cork went on Jesse Waters primetime, and he saved the best detail for last. She's pictured with Ilhan Omar. Of course she is. Black Lives Matter responded by saying they practice, quote, decentralized leadership. Oh, we can't be responsible for her down in Oklahoma City. She's not like our national folks who've also stole money.
0: Fox News alert, a BLM executive indicted for embezzling millions in donations and spending it on vacation, shopping, houses. Senior national correspondent Kevin Cork has the details. Kevin.
2: Crazy stuff, my friend. Authorities say over a five-year period, 52-year-old Tashella Sharia Moore Dickerson, just like the song, the executive director of Black Lives Matter OKC, diverted more than $3 million in return bail checks right into her very own bank account. And tonight, thanks to a 25-count federal indictment, she faces up to 450 years behind bars and millions in potential fines. Dickerson charged with 20 counts of wire fraud and 5 counts of money laundering following a scheme in which she's accused of routing money intended for the group's programs into accounts that she controlled between June of 2020 and October of 2025. The indictment said she used the money for her own personal benefit, including travel to Jamaica and the Dominican Republic, tens of thousands of dollars in retail shopping, more than 50 grand in food deliveries. Also a vehicle and 6 real estate properties as well. When contacted about the charges, a spokesperson for BLM says that they practice a, quote, model of decentralized leadership. Got it. Oh, and by the way, you've heard the expression, birds of a feather flock together. Well, I'm going to leave this right here, Jesse. That's Dickerson with Minnesota Congresswoman Ilhan Omar. Draw from that what you will. And while Dickerson is obviously presumed innocent until proven guilty, you may recall that BLM actually had a situation back in 2022 when the group, not the one from OKC, came under fire after allegedly making a $6 million property purchase in California using donor funds. Some things don't change.
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4: News, I'm Daria Albinger. U.S. troops fired on a ship in the Strait of Hormuz, which tries to run the blockade as we wait to see if U.S. forces will carry out a 14th night of airstrikes against Iran. A possible 2028 Democratic presidential hopeful says Americans have had enough of the Trump agenda.
8: Two-thirds of Americans disagree with the Trump tax cuts for the wealthiest Americans. Two-thirds of this country believe that wages ought to be higher. Even most Republicans think we ought to raise the minimum wage more than we have. Most Americans believe that we ought to have health care for everybody.
4: Former Transportation Secretary Pete Buttigieg speaking to Fox News. Buttigieg has not yet said if he's running. A jury has agreed to keep the Paramount Warner Brothers Discovery merger on hold for almost a year, pending a lawsuit. 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
17: 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Man from Black Duck, 50-year-old Joey Lee, released on 10 years conditional probation after serving 90 days in Beltrami County Jail. His 8-year prison sentence stayed for 10 years. Lee was arrested in October of 2025 following allegations from a 12-year-old girl that he had sexually assaulted her repeatedly since she was 7 or 8 years old. He was sentenced on 2 counts of second-degree criminal sexual conduct after 3 of the 5 initial charges were dropped. Lee must adhere to 25 conditions during his probation, including completing outpatient treatment, undergoing polygraph tests, and having no unsupervised contact with minors. He's also prohibited from using social media, accessing the internet without treatment approval, and using alcohol or drugs. Next Tuesday, July 28th, Clearwater Polk Electric members will experience an outage from 8 a.m. to 9 a.m. within the following townships: Lake Hattie, Itasca, Rice, Lake Alice, and Itasca State Park. It's a planned outage to complete the system conversion from overhead to underground power lines. With questions, contact Clearwater Polk Electric at 888-694-3833. 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
19: A tornado watch remains in effect. A heat advisory begins at 1 p.m. Sunday afternoon. Lows level off around 66 tonight under partly cloudy skies with a chance of thunderstorms. Southwesterly winds 8 to 15 miles per hour. And that's your forecast. I'm weatherology meteorologist Paul Frombly. Get the latest weather updates online at MinnesotaDailyWeather.com. Currently, it's 78 degrees.
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0: lost my mind.
1: So one of my great regrets is that it feels like a lot of Indians who've come to this country and been very financially successful have been lured into the Democrat Party. And I'll tell you how that happened. They were lured in on the basis, the Democrats are very effective at this. They were lured in on the basis that, hey, you're not white and you're not Christian. You're a Hindu, outsider, brown skin with an accent who wasn't raised here. So you're not getting in the old boys club. The white people don't like you. But come over here with us. We're blacks and browns and Muslims. And come over here with us where you'll fit in. We're declaring war on the white nationals as the newcomers, the parvenus. You can join us. And it's unfortunate that it has worked for a lot of Indians who've come to this country. And it's disappointing. But that's where we are. So there's a fellow named Chamath Palihapitiya. I asked my wife how to pronounce this, and her birth name was Nandita Venkateshwaran, and she said, I have no idea. That's a long South Indian name. Well, it's not. It's further south. It's Sri Lankan. So Chamath grew up on welfare in Canada and went on to make billions in Silicon Valley. He was in the tech community, which was very supportive of Trump. He was one of the loudest critics of Donald Trump. And then he's changed his tune. The host sets the table. We said you were 100% right on climate change.
2: Good evening again from the Weatherology Weather Center. Meteorologist Ray Miller with this update for you. Severe thunderstorm warnings continuing for western Beltrami County and eastern Pennington County. Those remain in effect for us until 9:15 this evening. Doppler radar indicating quarter to perhaps golf ball-sized hail just east of High Landing, moving to the east right along the Beltrami and Clearwater County line. If you're in that area, move inside a strong building and stay away from windows until this warning expires. These storms have shown a little bit of a weakening trend over the last half hour, but still, some large hail is possible as they move out of Pennington County and into western parts of Beltrami and northern Clearwater counties. Again, severe thunderstorm warning for western Beltrami County, northern Clearwater County, and eastern Pennington County continuing until 9:15. Stay tuned for more.
1: CNBC, okay? It's important to understand that one of the hardest things for people to do in politics is say three words. I was wrong. That's why folks double down. I mean, Kellyanne Conway's ex-husband, he's so Trump delusional. Rick Wilson, all these folks, they're so Trump delusional that no matter what happens, there are Jewish Americans who cannot admit they were wrong. And by the way, it might be the pro-Palestinian, pro-Muslim, pro-Hamas crowd in the Democrat Party that burns their house to the ground, and they'll still be cussing Trump because their pride won't let them admit they were wrong. Anyway, this is what he said.
3: You said I was 100% right on climate change.
4: You're 100% right on climate change.
3: What about Trump?
5: Oh, my.
4: You're 100% right on Trump.
3: You.
4: He's fantastic.
3: Great person?
4: Unbelievable person. Very smart on top of it. Open-minded.
3: Great president?
4: Great president so far. The reality is that most of us were lied to by the media about President Trump. And if you just go back to the source material, you should take away two things. One, he didn't say half the things he said. And two, why did these other people just fabricate what they wanted to say so that they could essentially assassinate his character? I think that that second thing is completely unacceptable in America. And there's still been no repercussions, really. I took the time to learn about it. I admitted where, you know, the way that I met him was I admitted on the pod, which, you know, has millions of viewers. And I said, I got it totally wrong because I went and I watched Charlottesville. And, you know, the first person to call me
3: was
4: President Trump. And I got to know him and I put the phone down. I called my wife and I said, We got it totally, totally wrong. We were lied to. And then I got to know him, and he is fantastic.
1: Then Chamath makes the larger argument. He's a Sri Lankan immigrant who grew up on welfare. He says the direction this country was heading, the DEI theater, the pronoun declarations, the performative progressivism, was not oriented to productivity. It was oriented around theater. And where we are now, debating GDP targets and marginal policy, you should thank your lucky stars. That's where you want to be as a first-rate country that people around the world want to come to and that we want to live in.
3: What is... Jamal,
4: I think it's important to take a step back and realize you're making a...

0: this is not intended as an I told you so. That's not what I'm doing here. What I'm trying to do is show you the horrible things that the left did to you during COVID, because they're going to try to do them again. This isn't about it's not an I told you so dance. It is, hey folks, if you got duped the last time, understand that you are likely to get duped again. Oncologist Dr. Patrick Soon-Shiong told Chris Cuomo on News Nation what researchers are now finding inside of cancer tumors.
1: When you look in tumors, what are you seeing?
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1: From COVID?
2: From COVID.
3: And then there's what happened with Jim Johnson. In 2022, he'd survived his HPV-related cancer for 7 years, and he'd taken the COVID vaccine. Then his doctor gave him some shocking news. The cancer was back with a vengeance.
4: First person that they know of on the planet that had HPV metastasized onto his liver.
3: And they didn't know why.
4: Had no idea why.
2: This is why I worry when I'm now seeing 10-year-olds with colon cancer. I had a 13-year-old who died in a clinic with pancreatic cancer. I'm seeing a lady who was very close to me who had a thymoma 30 years ago, never had remission for 30 years, got COVID, and now has got metastasis.
5: They call you
6: Mr. Michael Berry.
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5: A tornado watch remains in effect. A heat advisory begins at 1 p.m. Sunday afternoon. Lows level off around 66 tonight under partly cloudy skies with a chance of thunderstorms. Southwesterly winds 8 to 15 miles per hour. And that's your forecast. I'm weatherology meteorologist Paul Trombley. Get the latest weather updates online at MinnesotaDailyWeather.com. Currently, it's 78 degrees.
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0: wasn't so long ago that if you call the Democrats socialists for wanting to regulate us into oblivion, wanting to control the means of production, you know, the basic tenets of socialism, they would say you were racist or you were exaggerating or whatever. Now, the most powerful force in the Democrat Party is actually the socialists, and they call themselves that. They're called the DSA, the Democrat Socialists of America. Before you hear from them in their own words, let's hear from the Secretary of State, Marco Rubio. Because Marco Rubio described what you're about to listen to better than most people could. It's not about policy. It's not utopian. It's not, I said utopian, utopian with a U. It's not idealism wrapped in bad math. It is something older and uglier than that. And I'm glad he called it exactly what it is. It is resentment cloaked in the language of liberation. People who cannot build, who cannot create, who cannot achieve, take their revenge upon those who can. Communism does not sound good in theory. The world it envisions for you and me is small, flat, gray. Read some Ayn Rand. She came from it. Leveled all exception. Drained of all that is good in the human soul. Ask people who come from communist countries what it does. Destroys your spirit. Without heroes, without courage, and always without God. That's why the church is their enemy. Listen to this part before you listen to what I'm going to play you next. I mean, obviously you'll have to, but my point is, I want to lay the predicate for what we're going to get to with what Marco said first.
1: This is a distinctive and unique evil. It has always been driven by a hatred, above all else, a hatred for civilization itself. It is a revolt of the worst against the best, a revolt of the weak and the cowardly against the strong and the good. It is perpetrated by those who cannot build, who cannot create, who cannot achieve great things, and take their revenge upon the world for their own inadequacy by seeking to destroy those who can. This is what radical leftism is. It may wear various different slogans and ideologies across place and time. They can call themselves anti-capitalist or anti-imperialist or communist or anarchist or Marxist, but the fundamental character is always the same. It's always the same. It is a poisonous resentment cloaked in the language of equality and justice, and liberation, an overwhelming need to tear down what greater men have built, to wreck what is beautiful and what is right on behalf of people who are only filled with ugliness and have nothing else to offer the world. Through violence and through terror, they once again seek to impose their ugliness on all of us. The old dogma was wrong. The old dogma was wrong. None of this is driven by idealism. It is not utopian. In fact, it is the opposite. One of the criticisms you sometimes hear of communism, for example, is that it sounds good in theory, but it never works in practice. That's actually not true. Communism does not sound good in theory. The world it envisions for all of us is small, flat, gray, leveled of all exception, drained of all that is good and noble in the human soul. The world it envisions is a world without courage, a world without creativity or ambition, a world without heroes or glory or great causes to strive towards, without a world without miracles, without myths, without men who rise above the rest to do incredible and extraordinary things. And the world communism envisions is a world without God. For these architects of revolutionary violence, the towering achievement of our civilization, for them, it's an unbearable humiliation, a reminder of what they cannot do, and a reminder of what they cannot be. So they choose instead to destroy. They attack pipelines. They attack railroads. They attack power grids and laboratories, the physical embodied symbols of power and invention and achievement. This is the nature of the terrorism we face today. They despise the West, because the West is great.
0: Thomas Sowell said, our tax system penalizes those who are producing wealth in order to subsidize those who are only consuming it. And that is exactly what socialism does. And the left has become the party that wants to be subsidized. And the only way they can subsidize, the only money they can take it from, is you, the people who are creating it. Thomas Sowell also said, this is one of my favorite Thomas Sowell quotes, envy was once considered to be one of the seven deadly sins before it became one of the most admired virtues under its new name, social justice. Let me read that again. Envy was once considered to be one of the seven deadly sins before it became one of the most admired virtues under its new name, social justice. All right, so let's talk about Gustavo Gordillo. He is the co-chairman of the New York City chapter of the Democrat Socialists of America, the DSA. He went on Fox News, Martha McCallum's show, because they're trying to win over our side as well. They're trying to win it over with words that soft people who don't have principle it'll appeal to. So these are what you call soft tissue arguments. These are soft, heartfelt emotions. I mean, we don't want anybody to be poor, right? We don't want anybody to starve, right? We want everybody to have a job, right? Like, that's what we want, right, ladies? We want everybody to have something. Well, why can't we just do a little something and help people out? Let me appeal to your softer side. That's how Chavez, Castro, Pol Pot, that's how socialists come to power. They don't say, hey, let's steal all the money from the people who work hard. They say, let's be fair, let's be kind. Well, here he is explaining immigration. Specifically, why do people from Latin America come to the United States? His family came from Peru, fleeing the Mao Zedong communist guerrillas. Yeah, they were very active in Peru. It's a fact. And his answer that it's our fault. Wait a second. The Maoist communist guerrillas in Peru drove your family out of the country, and it's our fault? Well, if it's our fault, why did you come here? If we ruined your country there, why did you rush here?
2: Your family came here from Peru, really in the middle of the heat of the Shining Path. They were Maoist communist guerrillas in Peru. So why did your family come to America?
3: The economic situation in South America and in Peru was in a really bad place. But I think that much of what we could say is responsible for that actually was the imposition of capitalism and American imperialism in many cases is actually what brings immigrants to the U.S. outside, coming out of Latin America. And
2: so they come here because they don't like the imposition of American imperialism in the country that they're in?
3: Yes, in many countries.
2: So they come here.
3: In many countries, you know, there have been undemocratic coups that have destabilized countries, and that's pushed people out.
2: Oh, well, you would think they would want to go somewhere that wasn't imposing that on them if that were the case. But, you know, it's interesting.
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6: Good evening once again from the Weatherology Weather Center. Meteorologist Ray Miller with this update for you. Severe thunderstorm warning for western Beltrami County and northern Clearwater County now in effect until 9:45. Severe thunderstorm warning for Polk, Red Lake, and Pennington County until 10. Still watching multiple areas of thunderstorm activity. The first in northern Clearwater County, north of Leonard. This is likely producing quarter-sized hail at least, perhaps a few larger hailstones. That storm also showing some weak signs of rotation. Nothing that's worth the 20 warning just yet, but certainly worth watching in that area north of Leonard. And in fact, the latest radar scan showing some larger hail now, golf ball at least, and perhaps a few larger hailstones. Large hail moving into western Beltrami County as well. South of Fortown, we're seeing indications of 2-inch diameter hail there. That's a little bit larger than a golf ball. And then finally, Pennington and Red Lake County, more of a wind threat here. Wind gusts up to 60 miles an hour and quarter-sized hail stretching from Thief River Falls back into areas just north of Dorothy. That storm moving to the southeast. If you're in any of those areas, remain inside a strong building and away from windows. Stay tuned for more updates.
7: As hammer targets in Iran for nearly 2 weeks.
8: It comes as President Trump has been talking about a perhaps massive attack on Iran. He told that to Axios. But at every stop of the way, President Trump is saying about how one thing cannot be permitted, and that is Iran receiving a nuclear weapon.
7: Fox's Steve Harrigan in Tel Aviv. Meanwhile, Saudi Arabia says it's launched strikes against the Houthi rebels in Yemen after they targeted a Saudi ship in the Red Sea. At the rescheduled White House Correspondents Association dinner,
9: as I said 3 months ago, the show must go on.
7: President Trump addressing the reporters and guests at the Waldorf Astoria in Washington 3 months after a gunman attempted to storm the event.
9: Tremendous amount was learned about security and about other things, the dangers of what we all do.
7: The president told the audience, "We don't yield to political violence and we believe in freedom of speech." The president also thanked the Secret Service for their handling of the security breach. Former President Biden has dropped his lawsuit that aimed to block the Justice Department from releasing transcripts and audio recordings from conversations he had with a ghostwriter over 10 years ago.
10: The interviews were for his 2017 memoir. The DOJ obtaining the recordings as part of an investigation into his handling of classified documents during his time as a senator and the vice presidency. Republicans in Congress demanded the material after no criminal charges came from the probe. The former president had argued the release to Congress and the Conservative Heritage Foundation were a violation of privacy. The decision to drop the suit comes after an appeals court rejected his bid to block the material's release, finding there was substantial public interest.
7: Fox's Christian Goodwin. 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
7: Several congressional Democrats holding a hearing in Houston about the ICE killing of a migrant.
15: Ronaldo Salgado and Lorenzo Salgado Jr. testified that their father, Lorenzo Salgado Araujo, picked up his construction crew, including his own brother, to go to work one morning earlier this month, but was later killed by an ICE agent during a stop. Homeland Security initially said Araujo weaponized his van and tried to evade the agents, but his sons testified.
17: I know my father would have stopped his vehicle immediately.
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19: Now listen to this case. A monster illegal immigrant charged with murdering and sexually assaulting a helpless 2-year-old girl in rural Virginia, according to the feds. Raul Genesis Ortiz Moran, 29, in ICE custody after a 2-week investigation into the July 4th death of this child whose mother he lived with while he was here illegally coming from Mexico. This monster sexually assaulted and murdered a 2-year-old girl in Virginia, according to Homeland Security Assistant Secretary Lauren Baez in a statement. The horrific tragedy was completely avoidable. What am I saying? The most preventable national security disaster in the country.
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19: I'm sure you've heard about Elon Musk, SpaceX, IPO, but maybe you didn't hear this part. They desperately need one specific, highly conductive physical metal to build out their massive orbital infrastructure, silver. There's a massive 200 million ounce hole in the global supply chain. We're burning through the very last of the world's above ground inventory, and the remaining stockpiles could be wiped out, we're told, according to estimates, in as few as 36 months.
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24: A tornado watch remains in effect. A heat advisory begins at 1 p.m. Sunday afternoon. Lows level off around 66 tonight under mainly clear skies with a chance of thunderstorms. Winds out of the southwest, 8 to 15 miles per hour. And that's your forecast. I'm weatherology meteorologist Paul Frombly. Get the latest weather updates online at minnesotadailyweather.com. Right now, 77.
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28: 2 6-packs of Shiner, 99-cent butane lighter, lucky

0: Gustavo also has some thoughts about your rights to make a profit. Specifically, he doesn't think you have a right to make a profit. Not a constitutional right. Not if it's double digits. See, he's going to put limits on how much you can make. See, 12% is too much. He'll set the prices, as all good socialists do.
1: The problem we're facing in our housing system is that we talk about tenants and we say they have to pull themselves up by their bootstraps. They have to be responsible financially. But when we look at the landlords, we don't use those same standards. Landlords in New York have been making a 12% return on their investment on average.
2: How much should they make? What's fair for the landlord to make if you don't like 12?
1: They're complaining that 12 is not enough. And we don't think that anyone should have a constitutional right to double-digit returns on their investment. That's why we've implemented...
2: No one should have a right to a double-digit return on their investment.
1: No one has a right. That's not... No,
2: what are you talking
1: no
2: about?
1: One's in the, that's not in the Constitution, but what we see is that when we implement a rent freeze, we have landlords who are crying that the government is going to put them out of business.
2: Well, they're trying to run a business, and they're trying to do it effectively. No, you know, are all landlords...
3: I'm weatherology meteorologist Regina Cole. We now have a confirmed tornado on the ground over Debs and moving to the east around 35 miles per hour. Weather spotters have confirmed a tornado in that region. We now have a tornado warning in effect for southeast Beltrami, northeast Clearwater County till 9:45 p.m. tonight. Red Bee as well as Red Lake in the path of this storm. Little Rock, Turtle River, Leonard, all in the path of this storm. A tornado is on the ground. You need to be in a safe spot if you're on the path of this storm. That includes the basement if you have it. If not, go to the lowest level of your home to an interior room without windows. If you're traveling, try your best to get to a sturdy structure. If you cannot make it to a sturdy structure, your last resort would be to go to a ditch. So we have a confirmed tornado on the ground over Debs, moving to the east around 35 miles per hour. A tornado warning now in effect until 9:45 p.m. That includes southeast Beltrami and northeast Clearwater counties for that confirmed tornado that is on the ground in the area. Some larger areas also included in severe thunderstorms warnings along these areas of storms that are ongoing at this hour. So we do have a severe thunderstorm warning until 9:15 p.m. That includes a west central Beltrami and eastern Pennington, northwest Clearwater counties. Could see up to 2-inch hail as well as 60-mile-per-hour wind gusts with that area of the storm. Also, some other areas that we are watching, some ongoing severe thunderstorms going right now. South central Beltrami County, northern Clearwater County, and a severe thunderstorm warning until 9:45 p.m. Looking at tennis ball-sized hail, 60-mile-per-hour wind gusts. The main threat with that storm, that's near Burner and moving to the east very slowly, moving right around 20 miles per hour. We also have an ongoing severe thunderstorm. That includes Red Lake, Central Polk, Pennington counties till 10 p.m. tonight. This storm just above severe limits, 60-mile-per-hour wind gusts, quarter-size hail. Our main threat with that area of storms, it's generally a line of storms near Dakota Junction, stretching down toward near Hazel and moving to the southeast at this hour across that area. So some ongoing larger areas of cells producing large hail, damaging winds, and then also that ongoing tornado for a confirmed tornado over Debs, a tornado warning in effect till 9:45 p.m. for southeast Beltrami and northeast Clearwater counties. I'm weatherology meteorologist Regina Cole.
1: We need transformative change in the United States.
2: Right. And I think we struggle to become a more perfect union. But I just want to ask you again, do you want to abolish the United States Senate? Because you said you approve of Article 1, but then you said you didn't think the Senate works.
1: We think that the Senate should be reformed, that we should have a more democratic government system. But that's a long-term change that we're seeking. And in the short term, we're focused on issues like affordability, like freezing the rent, which we've just done in New York, like creating a universal childcare system, which we're also taking steps toward doing, like fixing our energy grid.
0: The city of New York is building a publicly owned grocery store. And I'll tell you this, I'm glad they are, because I want to watch it fail. Because when it fails and when the cost overruns and the cost of operating it are astronomical, it's going to prove that socialism doesn't work. And it's going to be placed right next to the existing bodegas in the neighborhood. You know, those private, immigrant-owned, first-generation small businesses where the owner sits in a 10-by-10 box where he's got products around him that you walk up and order and he sells them to you and provides for his kid who then goes on to a great school because he's a first-generation immigrant and he wants something better for his kids. He's going to try to drive those people out of business. The bodega owners are starting to realize, wait a second, the socialists didn't come for the billionaires. That's who writes their checks. They came for me. But Gustavo has an answer for that. you're not a good business owner if the government-run business can put you out of business.
2: So they're up, like, breaking ground on one grocery store so far. It's going to cost $30 million to build a grocery store. In what world does it make sense to build a $30 million grocery store and put competitive pressure on the bodegas that are in the neighborhood?
1: I think that what we saw in the mayoral campaign is the mayor was able to build a movement that inspired people to believe that we could have a government that works for ordinary people, that is actually responsive to the working class.
2: Inspiration is great, but if you're the bodega owner, how would you feel if the government opened a big grocery store right next to your bodega?
1: If one publicly owned grocery store that brings prices down in the neighborhood is enough to put someone out of business, then maybe they shouldn't have been in that business in the first place.
4: It's the end of the world as we know it.
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18: A tornado watch remains in effect. A heat advisory begins at 1 p.m. Sunday afternoon. Lows level off around 66 tonight under mainly clear skies with a chance of thunderstorms. Winds out of the southwest, 8 to 15 miles per hour. And that's your forecast. I'm weatherology meteorologist Paul Frombly. Get the latest weather updates online at MinnesotaDailyWeather.com. Right now, 77.
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0: There's a fellow running for the Senate in Michigan who is very dangerous. He's as dangerous as James Tallarico in Texas. It's important to understand that whatever these people say, the letter after their name is how they're going to vote. Never forget that. So James Tallarico can tell you, I'm a seminarian. You think there's like 15 gods. I love the trans kids. We believe you. This dude, I'm a vegan. Why did you need to tell us that in a cattle-producing state? Who are you trying to appeal to? Remember, Tallarico votes with the Abdul El Sayed, the Senate candidate in Michigan, who is a doctor, or he likes to call it a physician. There's a legal distinction there that got him in some trouble, which we'll get to in a second. But here's his case for Medicare for All. He says a black child's health care is reimbursed at half the rate of a white child. That's his argument, and that's why we need the government to run everything. Let's let him say that, and then we'll get to it.
1: Right now in our country, the vast majority of people of color are funded on government health insurance programs that do not reimburse at the same level as private health insurance. So we basically are saying that in our country, care provided for a black child, for example, is reimbursed at nearly half the rate as a white child. We're basically valuing that child's body differently. Medicare for All would sit there and say, no, not, you know, a program for low-income people and then another program for seniors. One program that guarantees and backstops everybody. Now, the challenge when your health care is not reimbursed at the same level is that you end up getting discriminated against at the point of care.
2: Yes.
1: And I've seen that with my own eyes. It is heart-wrenching. But if you have the security of Medicare in your back pocket, no matter who you are, the system doesn't discriminate against you because your body commands the same quality of care, the same reimbursement rate as anybody else.
2: Yeah, it removes that profit incentive.
1: They say programs for the poor are a recipe for poor programs. That's why I believe in universal programs for everybody that cover everybody, because I do not want a situation where folks are covered by poor programs. I want everybody to get the dignity of the health care they deserve, regardless of the color of skin, what they do for work, whether or not they've been locked out of work. I want that for everyone. It is the reason why I have been so focused on Medicare for All my entire career. It is the reason why I would never give up on that fight.
3: I'm weatherology meteorologist Regina Cole. As we continue to track several severe storms at this hour, still a confirmed tornado on the ground now in southeast Beltrami County. We have a tornado warning for that area still until 9:45 p.m. This confirmed tornado near Island Lake in Beltrami County and moving to the east around 35 miles per hour. Weather spotters have confirmed that is still on the ground in the region. If you are in the path of this storm, you still need to be in a safe spot at this hour. That tornado warning running till 9:45 p.m. for southeast Beltrami County. We're looking at Red Lake still in the path of the storm. 10 strike. You'll likely see this within the next 15 minutes or so. Turtle River, it'll probably be another 10 to 15 minutes until you see this in your region too. But still a confirmed tornado on the ground near Island Lake and moving to the east at this hour. So a dangerous situation with a damaging tornado on the ground. Golf ball size hail possible with this severe storm too. So with this storm, we have that tornado warning ongoing until 9:45 p.m. for that confirmed tornado in southeast Beltrami County. Also a larger area included in a severe thunderstorm warning for south central Beltrami County. We're looking at that going till 9:45 as well with that severe storm. Could see golf ball size hail, 60 mile per hour wind gusts as well. And also an ongoing severe thunderstorm warning till 10 p.m. tonight for Red Lake, Central Polk, and Pennington counties. Golf ball size hail, 60 mile per hour wind gusts, the main thread there. We're looking at Thief River Falls in the path of that storm, as well as Brooks in the path of this storm too, as it's gradually making its way to the southeast, moving right around 25 miles per hour. I'm weatherology meteorologist Regina Cole.
0: Popo really need to use guns? His answer is that policing is a racist activity rooted in systemic racism, and that we need to right-size the government away from these racist ideologies. We need to invest in public health for children instead of war material for policing. Yeah, that's what we're... Maybe we'll send a social worker to your house when you're shot and killed by the robbers and burglars and rapists that they keep putting out on the street. He does not explain who responds when someone is shooting up a mall in Detroit, which happens. He's a doctor, remember.
4: Do police really need to use guns? Do we need as much of a police force? And so if we ask ourselves about how we spend money in the public, where that money goes, where it comes from, we need to make a lot better decisions about investing in the things that root out poverty rather than investing in policing poverty. And we need to understand that these are racialized questions because of systemic racism. When we make a choice to invest in policing in a majority black community rather than to invest in public schools, that choice is influenced by systemic racism. And so we need to take that on, we need to root it out, and we need to be investing in people in the communities in which they live, learn, work, pray, and play, rather than be investing in policing them in those communities. And when we talk about the question of quote-unquote defunding the police, it's a question of asking, how do we right-size government away from the racist ideologies that have led us to investing in war materiel for policing rather than public health for children?
0: Linda Sarsour, remember her? The Palestinian-American activist. She's a DSA supporter, of course. This is the 250th anniversary of the Declaration of Independence, and what would she like to build on this occasion? A new document. A better one, because she knows better than Jefferson and Madison. She knows better than our founders. Those are just old white men. They don't know anything. What would they know? She wants to reflect the values she sees in the streets, the mutual aid networks, the people of color running for office, you know, the fraud, the self-dealing, the inefficiencies, the high crime, the Ramadan reflections. The Declaration of Independence had it shot. It's been 250 years. That thing's outdated. A bunch of old white men anyway. Here, she's going to do something better.
2: This is the 250th anniversary of the Declaration of Independence. This is quote-unquote America's birthday. And the question historically is going to be, what were we doing on the 250th anniversary of the Declaration of Independence? Do we have the audacity to sit around and say that we want to build a document that is our values and our principles and bring millions of Americans around it? And so I see people on the streets. I see mutual aid efforts. I see young people running for office. I see people of color, marginalized people getting up and saying, I'm the leader that I've been waiting for, and seeing people rally around those leaders. And so don't give up hope, folks. There's more to come. We're going to survive this. And some of us are going to be on the fight back, and some of us are going to be on the other side waiting to catch you when we win, because there got to be other people that are going to be building the thing that you're going to come to when once we win this fight back, because we will win, my friend. So keep your chin up, your head up. It is the blessed month of Ramadan right now, so I've had a lot of time to reflect on this.
5: Waldo is actually hiding from Chuck Norris.
6: Mr. Michael Berry.
5: Chuck Norris uses pepper spray to season his meat.
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14: Fox News, I'm Carmen Roberts. The U.S. military says it fired on another merchant ship as it tried to breach the blockade of Iranian ports. It's the latest sign of the conflict widening.
15: Sources tell Fox the Saudi military is currently carrying out airstrikes against Houthi targets in Yemen. Explosions have been heard near naval targets in the port of Hodeidah. This is in response to the Houthis hitting a Saudi oil tanker and targeting another in the Red Sea.
14: Fox's Jennifer Griffin. SpaceX launched its Starship mega rocket tonight on a 13th test flight.
16: We have liftoff. Go Starship.
17: SpaceX engineers obtain vast troves of data from each flight and say they've made improvements to the mega rocket's hardware and software.
14: Fox's Jonathan Searing. SpaceX says the rocket is the world's largest, most powerful, made a soft splashdown in the Indian Ocean. 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
25: 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Man from Black Duck, 50-year-old Joey Lee, released on 10 years conditional probation after serving 90 days in Beltrami County Jail. His 8-year prison sentence stayed for 10 years. Lee was arrested in October of 2025 following allegations from a 12-year-old girl that he had sexually assaulted her repeatedly since she was 7 or 8 years old. He was sentenced on 2 counts of second-degree criminal sexual conduct after 3 of the 5 initial charges were dropped. Lee must adhere to 25 conditions during his probation, including completing outpatient treatment, undergoing polygraph tests, and having no unsupervised contact with minors. He's also prohibited from using social media, accessing the internet without treatment approval, and using alcohol or drugs. Next Tuesday, July 28th, Clearwater Polk Electric members will experience an outage from 8 a.m. to 9 a.m. within the following townships: Lake Hattie, Itasca, Rice, Lake Alice, and Itasca State Park. It's a planned outage to complete the system conversion from overhead to underground power lines. With questions, contact Clearwater Polk Electric at 888-694-3833. 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
26: weather. A tornado watch remains in effect. A heat advisory begins at 1 p.m. Sunday afternoon. Lows level off around 66 tonight under mainly clear skies with a chance of thunderstorms. Winds out of the southwest, 8 to 15 miles per hour. And that's your forecast. I'm weatherology meteorologist Paul Frombly. Get the latest weather updates online at MinnesotaDailyWeather.com. 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

0: Let's check in on James Talafrico. He's a Democrat running for the United States Senate from Texas. And when he started, he was getting a fair amount of support until blacks heard him say some things that they really didn't like. And until Christians heard him say some things, oh, he's a seminarian? Well, why does he have such weird beliefs? He's not married. Okay, that's not a crime necessarily. And then all of a sudden he produced a girlfriend. Oh, okay. And she worked for him. Huh. What are the chances? We've never seen y'all together. And then he was asked about one thing that he really likes. It's not political. And he said, I really like the trans kids. Okay. And then he was a school teacher. And we know that he was constantly telling the kids, his own words, that they should call him after hours. I don't care what anybody says. I don't want my kids calling their teacher after hours. And why should the trans kids be calling him after hours? There's a lot more to this that's going to develop over the course of the next few months. And then he says, everything y'all say about him, that's...
1: Meteorology meteorologist Regina Cole, as we continue track severe storms at this hour. Tornado warning still in effect until 9:45 p.m., so about another 10 minutes left on that for southeast Beltrami County. Now looking at radar indicator rotation with this storm near Nebush and moving to the east around 25 miles per hour. This storm, of course, has a history of producing a tornado, so keep that in mind. But still some strong radar indicator rotation near Nebush and moving to the east. If you are in the path of this storm, you still need to be in a safe spot. That includes Nebush, as well as Island Lake. 10 strikes still included in this tornado warning that is running until 9:45 p.m. tonight for southeast Beltrami County. We also have an ongoing severe thunderstorm warnings for several other areas within that area storms, as we still have some severe storms ongoing, a severe thunderstorm warning until 9:45 p.m. for south central Beltrami County. We're looking at this area storms moving to the east around 20 miles per hour, golf ball size hail, 60 mile per hour wind gusts, the main threat there. A severe thunderstorm warning for eastern Red Lake, east central Polk, as well as southwest Beltrami, eastern Pennington, and Clearwater counties. That will go until 10:30 p.m. tonight as we continue to see the possibility of 60 mile per hour wind gusts in that area of the storms. An ongoing severe thunderstorm warning until 10 p.m. for Red Lake, east central Polk, and south central Pennington counties for golf ball size hail, 60 mile per hour wind gusts. That area storms moving to the southeast at this hour. I'm weatherology meteorologist Regina Cole.
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2: You can't call yourself a Christian and reject the stranger seeking asylum at our southern border.
0: And then let's just see what James Talarico reads, or what he recommends that you read. A book called Jesus and the Disinherited. And if you say, oh, I never heard of that, but it's got Jesus in it. Howard Thurman wrote it in 1949. MLK carried a copy in his coat pocket. And the thesis, the whole thesis, is that Jesus was a poor Jewish peasant under Roman occupation, and that the gospel is primarily a survival guide for the oppressed, the dispossessed, the marginalized, the activists. Now, the actual God, you know what? I'll tell you what. Let's just listen to what he has to say.
2: Jesus and the Disinherited. And it's by a theologian named Howard Thurman, who was Martin Luther King's mentor. And I hope you check this out, because this book was a big part of my faith journey. You know, I think a lot of us, you know, we've come across institutions in religion that are corrupt, that weaponize faith to hurt other people. We've seen that throughout this country's history. We see it across this country with the rise of Christian nationalism. And this book helped me get back in touch with the original gospel message, which was all about lifting up those who were left out, those who were marginalized, those who were bullied, those who were forgotten. And this book that Howard Thurman wrote helped inspire the civil rights movement, which has inspired generations of organizers and activists in movements across this state and this country. So Jesus and the Disinherited by Howard Thurman, if you haven't checked it out, I encourage you to do so.
0: The Big Bend region, one of the most spectacular stretches of land in the state of Texas. James Talarico wants you to know he's been there and he cares about it. And the thing he's most worried about in the Big Bend region, with a border that has seen mass illegal crossings for years, is the tourism impact of a wall. A wall is senseless, political, useless. Here's the man who wants to represent Texas in the U.S. Senate Texans don't want illegal immigration. This guy does.
2: A lot of our communities here in the Big Bend region depend on tourism. They depend on visitors from across Texas, people like me coming from Central Texas, to get away and experience this natural beauty, and people across the country who come and visit the parks. And I'm worried about what this senseless border wall would do to our tourism here in the region, what it would do to our local economies, that we should be supporting and growing and cultivating, not attacking with political, useless border walls.
0: James Tallarico has figured out the fastest way to win a Democrat primary in Texas was to quote scripture and call your opponents hypocrites. Christians in Congress deporting hardworking families, he says. I'd like to ask him which part of the Bible says a sovereign nation cannot enforce its immigration laws. Because every country but us does.
3: So if you've got Christians in Congress who say they're following Jesus, but they're kicking people off their health care, if you've got Christians in Congress who are deporting hardworking families just because of their immigration status and not welcoming the stranger.
0: This is a flashback. James Tallarico debating Republican State Rep. Gary Oliverson, a physician, on transgender medicine. This was before he was running for the U.S. Senate. Oliverson asked a simple question. Is there any number of doctors, any medical consensus that would make you uncomfortable with gender-affirming care for minors? That means cutting off little boys' willies.
2: I just want to make sure you're answering my question. Is this an absolute ban on gender-affirming care?
4: This is an absolute ban.

0: debate. So that seems to me very much like shutting the whole conversation down, which is anathema to science.
1: I just want to ask again, does the American Academy of Pediatrics in their official position disagree with you on this?
0: I think what I'm saying to you is that the American Academy of Pediatrics at this point cannot be relied upon to reliably examine the evidence themselves. Hence, I'm not interested in what they have to say.
1: You're not interested in what the American Academy of Pediatrics has to say?
0: I think they have more or less discredited themselves by being unwilling to actually engage in a rigorous scientific debate on their own policy.
1: I want to talk about this amendment that Representative Moody has brought before us that would allow parents to give this important health care to their children if two doctors sign off on it. You said you're opposed to this amendment. I, for one, trust parents and doctors, not politicians, to make these decisions.
2: It's Ramon, the king of ding. And this other guy, Michael Berry.
3: These are the kind of guys you like to smack in the ass.
4: I would love to say that the election of Donald Trump meant that people weren't getting harassed by the IRS any longer, but that's just not true. I'll tell you who I'm hearing is getting harassed the most, and that is folks who are independent contractors or companies that use independent contractors, small business owners. If the IRS has written you a letter, they don't call, they've written you a letter, go to toptaxdefenders.com. 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I'm ready for our government to shut down the ability of spammers to spam you. 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
4: A tornado watch remains in effect. A heat advisory begins at 1 p.m. Sunday afternoon. Lows level off around 66 tonight under mainly clear skies with a chance of thunderstorms. Winds out of the southwest, 8 to 15 miles per hour. And that's your forecast. I'm weatherology meteorologist Paul Frombly. Get the latest weather updates online at MinnesotaDailyWeather.com. Right now, 77.
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0: Let's take a break from politics, shall we? And let's talk about who and what we are, the human condition. Tom Brady is known to many today as the GOAT. I'm old enough to remember when he was the second and third string quarterback at Michigan. I'm old enough to remember when even in what should have been his defining year at Michigan, he had to share time. Do you remember with whom? I'm not going to tell you. You got to look it up. He was coming off the bench, splitting time in what should have been his best year in college. Well, Tom Brady is a great example of persistence, stick-to-itiveness. He had three sisters and no brothers. And sports psychologist Gray Carden said, look, you have a, we'll say, crappy attitude. Stop making excuses for yourself. Go in there and do something every single rep, whether you're on the scout team, the two-minute drill in practice, or the last play of the national championship. Tom Brady said that changed everything for him. I'm not telling you this as a football story. I'm telling you this as it relates to your marriage, being a parent, being a boss, being an employee, a volunteer role, a deacon at church. Show up for everything all the time. You're not going to be here for that long. It's 2.5 minutes of straight into my veins fire.
1: Michigan was a really tough experience in terms of my, you know, I had to grow up. I didn't have brothers. I had three sisters. You know, I was the youngest. I got babied by my mom. I got babied by my dad. I got babied by my sisters. I go to Michigan, which is a long way from California. It's freezing cold. I didn't have a jacket when I went there. And I sit on the bench my first year, you know, and I really had, I would call it like a lot of self-defeating attitudes and behaviors. I always had an excuse. I always had, you know, coach doesn't want me in there.
2: Creep in real easy.
1: Yeah. They're not giving me the opportunity. And I had a sports psychologist who unfortunately passed away about a year ago. His name was Gray Carden. And he started really psychology on me. And I would go into his office every Tuesday and he would say, you know, Tom, I like you, you know, you work hard, but like you have a attitude. And how about you start worrying about what you can control and stop talking about the other quarterbacks. Stop talking about the coaches not putting you in. How about you take advantage of the opportunities you get? And every time you go in there, you bring energy, you bring enthusiasm. If they give you three reps, you do the best with the three you get. Quit out. You only getting three. Are you going in there with the backup receivers? No one cares. You go in there, you bring energy, you treat practice like it's a game. You go out to that practice field like it's the big house in your plan, Ohio State. If you throw a touchdown in the 2 minute in practice, you celebrate like it's the game.
2: Hell yeah.
1: And I was like, well, I never approached like that. And he goes, you're going to gain, you know, a lot of trust and a lot of confidence from your teammates if you start treating that way, because it's going to improve your play. Sure enough, my energy started getting way better. I was bringing juice. I had the right attitude. And then it started to improve. And my second year, it got way better. My third year, I competed with Brian Griese to be the starter. Brian beat me out. Our team went undefeated, won the national championship. But I learned a lot. Watched Brian be a great leader. Then all of a sudden, I'm like, I'm bringing the juice, man, every day. Every day. And that's what I did. And then we actually were, I was pretty good, you know, my fourth and fifth year. Then I went to the pros. And again, the pros is like, everyone is like, hey, man, it's a good day. Like, don't cover me on scout team, you know. Mm-hmm. And here comes Tom Brady, scout team quarterback. And I'm trying to, like, you know, beat up the defense.
2: Yeah.
1: And that really helped me. Again, that helped me, like, get better.
0: This was a glorious story from a few days ago. You might have seen it. I didn't want to miss it. It's a good news story. A little boy, 4 years old, named Roman, in Concord, North Carolina. His parents split up. It can be hard on a child. His dad moved to Florida. His grandparents live out of state. So, what did Roman do? Little innocent 4-year-old Roman waved at everybody who walked by. And guess what? It's a beautiful country. They waved back. And then they came over. And then they started showing up to his soccer games, to his basketball games, to his swim lessons, to his preschool open house. Sorry, I get choked up. This just really gets me. His birthday party was nothing but elderly neighbors. His mom barely knew any of these people a year ago. But this little boy and his pure innocence and the goodness of his neighbors, that's important here. He has a lot of grandparents now. He has a lot of friends and aunts and uncles and mentors and coaches and teachers. They're his neighbors. Credit CBS Evening News with finding this story and running the story because it's a good story.
2: Not many kids crave connection more than this four-year-old named Roman. Hey! Pass by his house in Concord, North Carolina, and he will surely greet you with a wave and a hey. Hey!
3: He wakes up every day excited to say hi to somebody. Like, that's the first thing he wants to do.
2: And yet, his mom, Anna Butzloff, says for the longest time, Roman's cheeriness belied an inner loneliness. About a year ago, his parents broke up. His dad moved to Florida, and his grandparents lived out of state, too.
4: Fortunately, all those waves, all those seeds of kindness he planted, began to bloom.
5: I'm meteorology meteorologist Regina Cole as we continue to track several severe storms across the region at this hour. We do have a severe thunderstorm warning for Northeast Hubbard as well as Southeast Beltrami, Central Clearwater counties until 10:45 p.m. This is where the line of storms that we're tracking near Lower Red Lake toward near Debs and moving to the southeast around 50 miles per hour. 60 mile per wind gust, quarter size hail possible with this line of storms. It's just above severe limits at this hour. It is going to impact the region as we see it continuing to move to the southeast, starting to move a little bit quicker compared to what it was doing currently. We are looking at a severe thunderstorm warning as well for eastern Red Lake, eastern East Central Polk, Southwest Beltrami County, as well as eastern Pennington and Clearwater County till 10:30 p.m. Now along this area, the line of storms, 60 mile per wind gust and quarter size hail are main threats as it continues to roll through. A few more minutes left on the severe thunderstorm until 10 p.m. for Red Lake, East Central Polk, and South Central Pennington counties. We are looking at that area storms moving to the southeast. That storm near Plummer and moving to the southeast with golf ball size hail, 60 mile per wind gusts are main threat across that region. I'm weatherology meteorologist Regina Cole.
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2: Today, the refrigerator is blanketed with pictures of all those people he holds so dear. His mom says his inner loneliness is gone. And his love thy neighbor attitude is spreading.
7: It caught on from there, just like, hey.
8: We all started waving at each other.
9: We see people, we wave at them, you know.
2: Roman has now brought together about a dozen neighbors who say they would have barely known each other if not for that little boy.
9: Look at you.
2: Who lived in a neighborhood, but needed a village.
8: Look at what this little kid has built.
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10: If the world was like this child, what an awesome, awesome place it would be.
11: I love you.
9: I love you too.
2: And to think that utopia,
9: I do,
2: may only be a wave away.
12: Ladies and gentlemen, Elvis has left the building. Thank you and good night.
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2: North Country weather. A tornado watch remains in effect. A heat advisory begins at 1 p.m. Sunday afternoon. Lows level off around 66 tonight under mainly clear skies with a chance of thunderstorms. Winds out of the southwest, 8 to 15 miles per hour. And that's your forecast. I'm weatherology meteorologist Paul Frombly. Get the latest weather updates online at MinnesotaDailyWeather.com. Right now, 77.
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17: Fox News, I'm Chris DeMeo. The U.S. military continues to pound targets in Iran. President Trump says they're taking out Iranian leadership.
18: We've taken out their first level of leadership. We've then taken out their second level of leadership. We've taken out some of the third level. And we're negotiating with the rest. And we'll see how it all works.
17: President recently warning larger U.S. attacks could be coming. A possible 2028 Democratic presidential hopeful says Americans have had enough of the Trump agenda.
19: Two-thirds of Americans disagree with the Trump tax cuts for the wealthiest Americans. Two-thirds of this country believe that wages ought to be higher. Even most Republicans think we ought to raise the minimum wage more than we have. Most Americans believe that we ought to have health care for everybody.
17: Former Transportation Secretary Pete Buttigieg on America reports Buttigieg has not yet said if he's running. 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
5: A tornado watch remains in effect. A heat advisory begins at 1 p.m. Sunday afternoon. Lows dip down to about 66 tonight under mainly clear skies with a chance of severe storms. Southwesterly winds 8 to 15 miles per hour. That's your forecast. I'm weatherology meteorologist Paul Trombley. Get the latest weather updates online at MinnesotaDailyWeather.com. Right now, it's 74 degrees.
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7: And this is what we're going to do. 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
8: Sponge.
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12: Hey, can I bring Anne?
15: Who?
12: Anne. You know, she's the girl I'm kind of hanging out with.
15: I haven't met Anne.
12: Yes, you have.
32: Michael had met Anne.
33: When you want to talk sports, you ask folks who have seen it all up close. So on the Al Travis Show, we go with the guys at the end of the bench. Time to talk all things sports.
34: Love having them on. It's Dan and John, the guys at the end of the bench. I think the big news story today is how well Ant did his marriage, if you want to compare it to Taylor Swift and Kelce. Right? I mean, all of a sudden we get a whole story. He got married, and it was 3 days ago. Thank you, Ant. Am I wrong? Congratulations, yeah. Jim, but thank goodness.
35: He did not want to do, yeah, he had no interest in the national event.
34: Even if it wouldn't have been that big, you know, he could have blown it out here in Minnesota and had this guest list of basketball players coming, rented, you know, First Avenue or something, you know, could have been that whole thing. Thank you for not, Ant. I appreciate that even more. Your thoughts, John? I mean, welcome to the club, buddy. Greener pastures, it may not be.
36: You know, Jesse Ventura called the media a pack of jackals, and sometimes I think he's right. The way they fawn over, you know, social events of celebrities, it's just a head-scratcher. I'm like, you know, these people are just people, and they're, you know, their you-know-what is the same as yours, mine, and ours. So,
34: what gets me is,
36: you know, it's great. I'm happy for him, happy for him. But I don't know why it has to be a worldwide production.
34: It is in that. Taylor Swift, Dan, literally sold black garbage bags. The garbage bags, they sold them to people in New York for $25 a bag and sold out. I'm sorry, if you bought a bag of trash from anyone's wedding, you have issues. You know, whether she's a great singer or not, I have no idea. You have issues.
36: Hey, when the Beatles came here in 64, Al, one of the maids of the hotel, I think, cut up swatches of the towel they used and sold the swatches. Now, it wasn't 20 bucks, but
34: it says
36: people
34: there's something
36: bought
34: wrong with you. There's something just wrong with you as a human. Dan, I'm not wrong here. Taylor Swift
35: if
34: garbage.
35: There's a, hey, no. Al, if there's a market and people will buy it, you know,
36: American capitalism, baby.
35: We're all about the free market here, right? You know.
34: Well, you can say that, but we're not. What that is about is taking advantage of the mentally ill. If you're buying trash at $25, you're mentally incompetent, and you shouldn't run your own
35: finances.
34: I laugh not because
35: you're wrong, but because there's I can't disagree. I can't disagree with that part.
34: Sometimes
35: I
34: get them right. Speaking of which, though, this is an offshoot story. You guys were not ready for this today. Wilt Chamberlain warm-up jacket was bought at a thrift store for $3, sold for like $80,000, $89.9. Guy was at this thrift shop. He collects old stuff, and it, you know, I can show a picture of it, but basically just a warm-up jacket said Chamberlain on the back, and he like could have been, you know, some kid's version, but it wasn't. It was huge. Checked it out. It was Wilt Chamberlain's. You bought it for $3 and sold it for $89.
35: Can you imagine, though, if you're just there at the thrift shop and you're a collector like this,
34: yeah,
35: and you come across that and you just think there's even a possibility that it's,
34: yeah,
35: the real Wilt thing, and you see that, like, oh, I mean, I think I would just start, you know, convulsing almost, like, oh my God, oh my God, oh my God.
34: But it's kind of back to, again, I don't want to be that guy. I'm going to be that guy. If you've got $90K to spend to put a Wilt Chamberlain jacket in, what, a case and hang it on your wall, you got too much. You know, it's like those guys that buy baseballs for like $1 million. And I'm like, okay, like you could have done anything better with that $1 million. I mean, how many millions do you have before, you know, $89K for a jacket I'll never put on? What, you know what I'm saying? There's something wrong with us,
35: yeah,
34: that because Wilt Chamberlain, yeah, touched it, is now worth, you know, the thrift store was thrilled to get $3. Sorry, there's just something wrong.
35: Oh, yeah, yeah. They were, because it was either donated to them or they bought it for, you know, 80 cents or whatever.
34: The only, difference is I would pay $89,000 for Olivia Miles' glasses. I just love this, y'all. Here, we're going to, I switched over. The other thing I want to talk about, the Lynx. Collier comes back, a year of ankle surgeries, 22 minutes of play, 24 points and 10 rebounds. I don't know. For a year, you're not really playing real basketball, and you have that kind of touch yet? I mean, that's God-given ability then, you know what I'm saying? That,
35: oh, gosh, yes.
34: That's just amazing to me. And then you get... go ahead.
36: That's like a baseball player coming back and hitting two home runs, you know, and, yeah, and
34: like never
36: scoring six RBI.
34: Yeah. I just... Let's take football. You get hurt in football, you're a lineman. You get up, can you stand in the way and block? I mean, there's a lot to it and that sort of thing. But to take a basketball from 12 feet away, 15 feet away, someone running at you, and you haven't shot for, I mean, I presume she was shooting but not jumping, right, with a ankle injury. Well, that messes all the rhythm up. I'm just impressed. The other one I'll throw at, which I didn't even know, trying to be a Lynx guy now because, of course, soccer is over. Kayla McBride. 8 straight 20-point games, 11 is our record, and no one's even talking about her.
35: No. She's number 3 now, right? She's number, yeah.
34: Can you imagine having those kind of scores and you're number 3 on the team? That's, I mean, wow. So anyway, yeah. Olivia Miles, of course, everybody loves her, and I love the glasses. Now, what does that do for us? How easy is it for the coach to take a team that was in first place and then slide this gal in? Who loses minutes? You know, somebody lost 22 minutes for Collier to get those. Can you do it without mucking up the whole chemistry, Dan?
35: Maybe. Well, what helps a lot is that Collier is not, you know, she's not like, you know, a brand new player coming in. Yeah. Okay. You know, she's been around the team the whole time, you know, so I'm sure she has been traveling with the team most of the time. At the very least, and practicing with them during her rehab and that. So, yeah, I mean, I'm sure there's got to be, you know, some sense of I'm losing minutes. You know, I'm sure it's probably more like, you know, 3 different players are losing, you know, 7 minutes each. But it's still, it's
34: but
35: the
34: Dan,
35: only
34: three players who are filling in lose minutes. Okay, fine, I get that. It's the number of shots. She took 24 points, 12 shots at least, that she made that wasn't a pass to somebody else. So then I'm looking at Olivia or I'm looking at McBride. There's only, once the ball goes in, you don't get another shot. John, you know what I'm saying? That it's the fact that she's going to score with them. As others came in and facilitated, threw the ball to the good players, I got it. Now you got, could be the best player on the court now, taking those shots and making them. Your thoughts, John? It's got to hurt other people's numbers.
36: Yeah. It's, I mean, sure, they're disappointed that they're probably going to warm the bench more than be out there. But of all the players on the team, she's the star and the acknowledged heart of this team. She has been for years, right? So I don't think anybody's going to lose too much sleep over, well, I got to step aside for one of the best players in the whole league.
34: Yeah.
36: And Reva has coached the Olympic team. So, you know, if she can manage those personalities at that level and get them to the gold, then she's you know, she can manage this squad, and she is.
34: I'm going to put you guys in the Minnesota box. So we have three of the best players in the league. We're ahead in the division. We have to win the series, don't we? I mean, this is the squad. Don't give me what we made to the playoffs. That was good. That don't be Minnesota nice. It's all or nothing here, right? Can we be Green Bay-ish here and say with this squad and these people, we deserve it all, Minnesota? Weasel out,
35: come on,
34: Dan.
35: Al. I'll just be happy if they get to the second round. Come on, you know.
34: That's our problem, Dan. John, you're laughing. You're in the same boat, aren't you? I don't want to put that kind of pressure on the girls.
36: It's a whole new season when you get to the playoffs.
34: You know, we can't have nice things because we don't ask for nice things. I demand we make it no less than the finals. And
36: see,
34: it's
36: that's what's fun about the Lynx. We never asked for it.
34: Yeah. Yeah.
36: Well, that's something really, really nice.
34: That's a good point. Yeah.
35: But you're probably right. No, I think you're right. The finals, it's, you know, it's like you need to make, you know, this, you know, barring massive injuries at this point, we expect the finals.
34: I don't expect, we demand the finals. This is where someone will lose their job if they don't, because we're going to be those guys for once in some sport that we expect more. That's what I wanted. Come on. Join the
36: is this the year the playoffs are expanded to? I can't remember. Is this when the
34: no one pays that kind of attention, John? We'll find out
36: next year.
34: We'll find out when they start, John. No one pays that close of attention.
36: It might be next year.
34: We got to go to break. We'll be back after this. Other teams to talk about. We got the Minnesota Twins next with John and Dan.
0: You need a friend at the Capitol who knows how to get things done.
2: I'm weatherology meteorologist Regina Cole with an update on severe storms. We're still tracking a line of severe storms rolling through and then a separate severe cell that's just to the west of that too. And ongoing severe thunderstorm warnings cover both of those cells as they remain severe at this hour. We still have a severe thunderstorm warning for east central Polk, south central Beltrami, and central Clearwater County till 10:30 p.m. This line of storms near Red Lake Nation stretching down toward near Bagley and moving to the southeast around 35 miles per hour. 60-mile-per-hour wind gusts, quarter-size hail are main threat in that region. Also, severe thunderstorm warning for northeast Hubbard, southeast Beltrami, and central Clearwater County until 10:45 p.m. Along this line of storms, 60-mile-per-hour wind gusts and quarter-size hail going to be our main concern. Now, north of the Pinewood area, along this area of storms, we are looking at a fairly good hail core within that storm, looking a little bit stronger the last couple of radar scans, but still looking at quarter-size hail, that threat, where they do have that hail core, then 60-mile-per-hour wind gusts, that threat along the line of storms, too. I'm weatherology meteorologist Regina Cole.
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5: A tornado watch remains in effect. A heat advisory begins at 1 p.m. Sunday afternoon. Lows dip down to about 66 tonight under mainly clear skies with a chance of severe storms. Southwesterly winds 8 to 15 miles per hour. That's your forecast. I'm weatherology meteorologist Paul Trombley. Get the latest weather updates online at MinnesotaDailyWeather.com. Right now, it's 74 degrees.
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10: 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The last place you can go and hear all sides. Respectful, thoughtful, and grateful.
34: Grateful to have them, John and Dan, the guys at the end of the bench. Let's talk a little bit about your Minnesota Twins. Real ho-hummer start after the All-Star break. We went against the Cubs, and we're at 500. We're two games below that now. We did split the Guardians in the four-game series. But what just gets me is the number of runs we've given up, 6, 10, 13, 5, 10. Yesterday's game, thank goodness, won, and guess what? We win. It's just pitching and more pitching. As we get closer to that August 3rd, you guys got any feeling where buyers or sellers are just going to sit here and watch everything happen? Dan?
35: If you're gonna force me to say something, I'm gonna say they're gonna be mostly they're gonna be very light buyers, but we might see Ryan Jeffers get sold.
34: So they might be in seller mode, isn't it? I mean, come on, you're gonna buy nothing.
35: They're gonna pick up a couple of seventh inning. They're gonna pick up one or two seventh inning type relievers. So better than what they've got, but not what they really need, and sell Ryan Jeffers.
34: Ouch. John, your thoughts?
36: Yeah, Dan's probably more right than not, which is hard for me to say, right? But I think they're, when you say buyers and sellers, I think they're going to be, what did Dan say, limited buyers?
35: Yeah.
36: But
35: yeah,
36: in that context, we're going to pony up a couple of players as part of those deals.
34: Mm-hmm.
36: So it's going to look like we're selling.
34: Are we?
36: I think Trevor Larnach could be on that list too, possibly.
34: Of all this conversation, though, are you saying they're trying to make us division leaders? Or are they just trying to make sure we don't, they're selling off 2 years in a row?
36: No, it's not going to be a fire sale like last year. You're not
34: going to
36: see 10 guys.
34: Sometimes you just have embers left in the fire pit. What are you selling?
36: Even national publications, national medias have us as contenders right now. And we are legitimate contenders.
34: We're two games under 500. Yes, contenders. Can you just get me a squad that we know will end above 500 and then guess we got a shot? Dan, your thoughts.
36: I think that's what Dan's saying. Yeah. We get a couple of reliever guys. We need to bolster the bullpen.
35: They're now at about a 26% chance of being a playoff team right now. When they sold off last year, they were 6%. So that's
34: much better. So
35: it is. But before winning these last two games in Cleveland, they were down to like 18% or something like that. You know, so winning those two games made a huge difference. So that's a lot of that is to say the next nine games still are huge. Actually, really, what I would say is these next two series, because they're playing, you know, two of the worst teams in the league, And if, you know, I'm not saying they got a sweep, but they better come out of, what is it? I can't remember if it's 6 or 7 games, but they better come out of this no worse than 4-2.
36: I would be pushing for a sweep myself. I really want to see him dominate it.
34: I got to switch topics because I want you guys to talk about this for me. In that game last night, even though we won at 3-1 over Cleveland, one of their pitchers got an immaculate inning.
35: Yes.
34: That's 9 strikes in a row. 3 guys struck out in 9 pitches. Is that about the same as like Joe Average guy bowling a 300? You know what I'm saying? Where put that? I guess I've never seen it myself. I presume you guys have. That just can't happen that often.
35: No, it doesn't. It's something that I don't think people have paid a lot of attention to until the last few years. I can't remember someone with the Twins did it in the last couple of years. And I'm blanking out on who it was, but it happens. But it's amazing. It's probably a 300 game. It's
34: something
35: probably
34: like that,
35: Joe Average.
34: You're a bowler guy. You get a 300 luck box out of 10 shots. How about you, John? Have you watched them before? You've seen them immaculate innings?
36: You know, I can't recall, but I know I've seen one.
35: It's rare.
36: But I couldn't tell you the time of day. I do remember. I remember Santana once. Yeah. Santana loaded the bases in a game. This is back at the Dome, I think. And then he proceeded to like either struck out 2 or 3 guys in a row to preserve the inning. And we were standing and roaring.
35: Inning, 9 pitches, 9 strikes.
34: What is more impressive than the immaculate inning, or putting a goose egg up for a game, a no hitter? You got balls and strikes in there. You got fielders who can catch balls. Is a no-hitter more of a team sport than the immaculate pitching? Which is more impressive?
36: The no-hitter.
35: The no-hitter's still more impressive. Right. It's probably more common.
34: Okay. Yeah.
35: But it's – oh, just as a little side note, too, I think I also saw is that Joe Ryan giving up 6 homers in 1 game, that is a major – that's tied for a major league record. That is more rare than a perfect game.
34: Wow.
35: A pitcher giving up 6 homers.
34: So we have that going for us this week and an immaculate inning pitched against us. Yeah, we're having a good historic week. I got to fly. John and Dan, I love you guys. Appreciate you being on the program. We'll see you guys on Monday.
35: See ya.
36: Yeah.
0: Hey, you.
7: Yeah,
0: I'm talking to you. We got a show and it's Guys and Dolls at Chan Hans and Dinner Theaters. 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
15: 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Nothing but talk.
34: Good friends of the program, John and Dan. John and I, he was a year older than me in high school out of Forest Lake. Knew him. We did some plays together, so I knew John. And when we first get, you know, the show going 6-7 years ago, I had been following him on the Facebook thing and realized he was a big, big Twins fan. So I offered up and said, "Any chance you want to come and do a little radio with me?" And he goes, "I got a guy, Dan, who's just Mr. Stats Guy. This guy knows stuff you'll never believe. Want to have him come on?" I said, "Sure, you bet." 6 years ago. And these guys have been doing this for me since, and they're just fantastic, and I owe them a ton. Just like you for listening. I appreciate you being here. Looking ahead at the rest of the day, Minnesota Sports Life for Paulie's on the way. Jerry Grosskreutz talking farming. Carolyn Sheridan's Ag Health and Safety Alliance. We'll get Representative Tim O'Driscoll on the program. And we're going to wrap everything up with building momentum and momentum advocacy. It's going to be a good Friday. Stick around. It's not the same if you're not here.

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12: Fox News, I'm Chris DeMeo. The U.S. military continues to pound targets in Iran. President Trump says they're taking out Iranian leadership.
13: We've taken out their first level of leadership. We've then taken out their second level of leadership. We've taken out some of the third level. And we're negotiating with the rest. And we'll see how it all works.
12: President recently warning larger U.S. attacks could be coming. A possible 2028 Democratic presidential hopeful says Americans have had enough of the Trump agenda.
14: Two-thirds of Americans disagree with the Trump tax cuts for the wealthiest Americans. Two-thirds of this country believe that wages ought to be higher. Even most Republicans think we ought to raise the minimum wage more than we have. Most Americans believe that we ought to have health care for everybody.
12: Former Transportation Secretary Pete Buttigieg on America Reports. Buttigieg has not yet said if he's running. America's listening to Fox News.
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0: 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Man from Black Duck, 50-year-old Joey Lee, released on 10 years conditional probation after serving 90 days in Beltrami County Jail. His 8-year prison sentence stayed for 10 years. Lee was arrested in October of 2025 following allegations from a 12-year-old girl that he had sexually assaulted her repeatedly since she was 7 or 8 years old. He was sentenced on 2 counts of second-degree criminal sexual conduct after 3 of the 5 initial charges were dropped. Lee must adhere to 25 conditions during his probation, including completing outpatient treatment, undergoing polygraph tests, and having no unsupervised contact with minors. He's also prohibited from using social media, accessing the internet without treatment approval, and using alcohol or drugs. Next Tuesday, July 28th, Clearwater Polk Electric members will experience an outage from 8 a.m. to 9 a.m. within the following townships: Lake Hattie, Itasca, Rice, Lake Alice, and Itasca State Park. It's a planned outage to complete the system conversion from overhead to underground power lines. 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
8: A tornado watch remains in effect. A heat advisory begins at 1 p.m. Sunday afternoon. Lows dip down to about 66 tonight under mainly clear skies with a chance of severe storms. Southwesterly winds 8 to 15 miles per hour. That's your forecast. I'm weatherology meteorologist Paul Trombley. Get the latest weather updates online at MinnesotaDailyWeather.com. Right now, it's 74 degrees.
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25: I'm weatherology meteorologist Regina Cole. As we continue to track a line of storms rolling through the region, we do have a severe thunderstorm warning still in effect till 10:45 p.m. for northeast Hubbard and southeast Beltrami counties, with this line of storms moving to the southeast. Now, extension, a new severe thunderstorm warning for this line of storms that will eventually move into central Itasca and northern Cass counties. They are included in a severe thunderstorm warning until 11:30 p.m. tonight. So we are looking at this line of storms making its way to the southeast, up to ping pong ball size hail, 60 mile per hour wind gusts, our main threat. Now, with that hail potential, we're looking at that mainly east of Bemidji, a pretty good hail core within this line of storms. Otherwise, 60 mile per hour wind gusts going to be the main threat along this line of storms. A new severe thunderstorm warning until 11:30 p.m. for central Itasca and northern Cass counties. This will eventually move into the Grand Rapids area. It will take probably another 5 to 10 minutes for that, or rather 10 to 15 minutes for that to get closer to that region, but it is moving to the southeast, moving right around 50 miles per hour. And then that severe thunderstorm warning, about another 10 minutes left on that until 10:45 p.m. for northeast Hubbard and southeast Beltrami counties. I'm weatherology meteorologist Regina Cole.
26: Like, super hot. I went through like 2 outfits a day. I was doing laundry left and right. You know, it's like, oof. But no, I want to feel that, you know. It'll cool off soon enough. Yeah. It'll be August next week. But
27: that's the August part. This is the part that gets me, and we've been around a while, Paulie. This seems like state fair weather and not July weather. What happened to the mid-80s, which I would give you as a perfectly fine, warm me temperature, 94? Yeah. You know what I'm saying? This is state fairy, and we haven't got there yet.
26: Yeah. No, I understand, but I want to feel it. I want to feel the heat. I want to sweat. Go ahead. You know, let's get outside and enjoy it, because eventually we'll have to go outside to have layers on. All in good time.
27: The problem is
26: you get sweaty and you're trying to golf. I get it. You know, then you can't grip your club. Then, you know, that gets hard.
27: Grip the club. You're kind of miserable. You're waiting for that. You just swing the club. We got to move on. You want it done. I golfed some in this hot weather. It's irritating. Good news, I think. And even makes me like Ant more. Did you catch that Ant got married last week?
26: No.
27: I know. Is that wonderful? We didn't have a Taylor Swifty MG stadium rented out. What colors are we going to wear? Crap. Ant just went. Ant, thank you. For every guy in the world, we didn't have to talk about what your wedding was going to be like. Thanks for doing that. I don't know who was there.
26: Yeah. So you like the idea that it's just like, take care of your own business. You don't need to parade it out in front of everybody and make a big entertainment tonight thing out of it, right?
27: Yeah. Some people bought Taylor Swift's garbage bags for $25, Paul. They should all be put in mental institutions. But beyond that, and we're going to get in trouble for this now, I think the whole wedding industry is kind of a payback gotcha thing.
26: You are so in trouble. You've got three boys in their 20s.
27: But let's take the three boys. Instead of using our relationship, yeah, let's use my boys. So all of a sudden, you get married, and the last one I went to, this cat had 16 people standing up there, eight on a side. So then the eight on this side are getting married, and they're going to throw their people in. All of a sudden, you do the math, like 64, the last guy in the group getting married, like 64 people owe them, you got to come to my wedding. It isn't even I go because I want to. I want your wedding, you got to come to mine. The invite, don't even invite, you have to be there. It's just send, you're coming. You know what I'm saying?
26: Yeah, I know. Oh, I have so many feelings on this. This is crazy. I'll tell you an abbreviated story on that. So I'm in college, and there's a friend of mine in another school who was marrying somebody at another school. I was in the speech team, right? So we see everybody. He's at South Dakota State. She's in St. Cloud State. And they form a relationship, and they're going to get married. And she wants the big farm wedding, and she's going to have 8-9 people standing beside. And this other guy, he doesn't know a guy. So he's asking the rest of us who we see on the weekends. He's asking guys from the U of M. He's asking the Arizona State, hey, would you be in my wedding? Okay. So he was searching for just try to get the bookend the same number because of the numbers that she had. And oh my God, I felt so bad for him. We were there for him. It was all fine. We had the entire District 4 was represented at the altar. It was awesome.
27: You bring up an idea. Okay. So I'm in the reserves with these guys.
26: Sports, but this is so funny.
27: This is why, after a while, you get to the point, I'm just going to say it out loud. It becomes a revenge tactic. And you bring up the people on one side or the other. This guy in my unit gets married, is going to get married. I know him 1 week in a month. We're not tight. I knew who he was. But his wife-to-be wanted a military wedding. He wanted this. So he needed to find five folks that were in the service that could wear their uniforms.
26: Were the dress greens?
27: I got invited to the guy's wedding because I had the uniform. Now, that being said, I never forced everyone else back because I'm not that guy. But you could. And I met a really nice young lady there. It was kind of a fun night. But, that's why I got invited.
26: And that's the thing. And it was all about the picture, right? It's something like, they want the picture of the I married a military guy and all of his military guys, and they're all in the dress. And that they want that,
27: I was in his wedding.
26: I'm quite done with a lot of that.
27: I was in his wedding. I can't tell you his name. That's how tight we were 60 years ago. But I was in his wedding.
26: There you go.
27: It's the force.
26: We need a separate podcast on this topic.
27: It gets the same way. Okay, now we're getting. Okay, we'll get to sports, Paul. Well, I'm brought up AM. That's a sport.
26: We may or may not.
27: It's like funerals, Paul. It's like funerals. You got a group of friends. You want to be number one gone. Because otherwise, you're going to all of them, putting in your time, bringing the flowers, giving the card, and you get crap at the other side because you're the last one. You want to go first. I'm just throwing it out there.
26: Okay, note to self. I'll try not to be the last one for my own sanity, but I'll go first and make you all go. Yeah, well.
27: You see these folks that live like 100 years old.
26: If it's that much,

0: go to break. We'll talk other sports stuff in a moment with Paulie.
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15: North Country weather.
16: A tornado watch remains in effect. A heat advisory begins at 1 p.m. Sunday afternoon. Lows dip down to about 66 tonight under mainly clear skies with a chance of severe storms. Southwesterly winds 8 to 15 miles per hour. That's your forecast. I'm weatherology meteorologist Paul Trombley. Get the latest weather updates online at MinnesotaDailyWeather.com. Right now, it's 74 degrees.
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19: Hey, one more quick thought on weddings before you go on to your next topic.
0: I hit a nerve. Go ahead.
19: Yeah, you did.

0: Just no, I've been on many sides of these events, and I will, just for you and your family, in case you have other weddings that you want to invite people to, I will never feel bad about not getting invited to a wedding. It's a numbers game. You got a hall, you got a
1: Oh yeah. Wow.
0: capacity, you've got competing interests, you've got different families and friend groups, and
1: Yeah.
0: I will never hold that against anybody to do a small or a large or whatever wedding. Ever. It's just, there's a lot there. I don't ever want to be part of the, you
1: 100%
0: had to
1: agree.
0: invite him because, I don't
1: 100%
0: need.
1: agree on that, my friend. We're going to make people uneasy because it's a Minnesota thing, but I'm going to put you on call here as well. I know you're not going to be easy with this. So, the Minnesota Lynx, we all knew about Olivia Goggles Miles, how great she is, how much fun she is to watch. Collier comes back. 22 minutes, she scores 24 points and 10 rebounds. I get reading the story, and I don't even know this. I'm catching up. This Kyla McBride,
0: Kayla McBride, yep.
1: her eighth 20-point game in a row. 11 is the max that we've ever had. This is where I'm going to put you. We're up to the All-Star game for these people. Can we in Minnesota now not want, not hope, demand nothing less than a finals appearance from these girls? We're in first place. Is this, you know, the whole, can we get to the playoffs? That'd be good enough. I don't want that anymore. I want to be Green Bay like and say, no, we either get there or butts are going to roll. Can we do that?
0: Oh, absolutely. This team's got it. They've got everything they need. And now that you've got Collier back, I mean, heck, they were winning without her. And they were playing, they figured out how to play without her. The adjustment is actually, okay, now that she's back, how do you fold her in? And teams have had that, right? Where the star is gone for a while, they figure some things out. Now the star comes back, what are the roles now? And no, this team's got everything they need. Again, look, hats off to Cheryl Reeve for, winning all the championships she did, getting back into the workshop with the draft and free agency and building another roster again. She's poised to go out and do it again. And there's a championship waiting for us. This is like you said, a three-headed monster that is going to be really tough for anybody in the WNBA to knock off. We should have expectations, is
1: That's what
0: your
1: I'm saying.
0: question. We
1: Yes.
0: should have expectations. We should be in the finals and actually,
1: Should make
0: go,
1: this.
0: it's go big or go home. It's all or nothing. And we've got everything we need,
1: Okay, good.
0: including this guard.
1: Good.
0: Yes, she's
1: That's what I want to hear
0: put
1: because
0: us over
1: you
0: the
1: see
0: top.
1: so many people. Well, if we could just get into the playoffs, I'm done with being a mediocre town.
0: No more victories. No, no, no.
1: All right.
0: Let's go for all of it. And look at the statement that'll put out there is like the only team to win a championship since 1991 is the Minnesota Lynx. Everybody we've got in town, the Wild, the Vikings, the Twins.
1: No,
0: That's it.
1: so okay, I'm just setting my expectations. I'm not going to let them down off that perch. I believe finals are bust. All right, on the other side, this is why it's so stark Ravenly. So let's talk Twins. They come out, they beat the Cubs, they're 500, and the world's going nuts. Well, we were two games out of first, and we're like, okay, I kind of see the nuts thing. They fall apart, they save the last two with the Guardians. What are we, 4.5 games out? We've got 2 weeks to decide if we want to get better or and we're going to pay for it or not. And my highest expectations, I think we can win the AL Central. Okay, at 500, you can win the AL Central. So expectations are nothing with these guys, and I don't think they're going to meet them.
0: Yeah, sometimes the All-Star break happens at the worst possible time. The Twins were rolling, absolutely rolling into the All-Star break. They had won multiple series in a row, or
1: Oh, they
0: eight out
1: had.
0: of nine or whatever, and they were cooking. And then you get a big break, and then they win the first game against Chicago, and then they lose four straight. Now the good news is they not only stopped the four game losing streak, they bounced back and split that with Cleveland. So the 3-4 road trip normally is not great, but the fact that they won the last two to get to 3-4, that's okay. And now here's the thing. Look at this week. The Athletics come to town.
1: Kansas City.
0: That's a team we should be making some noise against. And then Kansas City, and they're a disappointment. They've got Bobby Witt, but they in the Central, it's all about, Cleveland, Chicago. Kansas City's, kind of an afterthought. Time to put Kansas City out of their misery and go win, both series, maybe sweep one of them. So, and now you get back closer to 500 and give the Pollettes something to think about at the trade deadline. So
1: see, and
0: this team's got grit. It's got a lot of grit, and they bounce back. I loved it. I had that game on yesterday. 1-1 pitching duel, you know, taking on one of the best pitchers in the AL in Williams for Cleveland. Taj Bradley went toe to toe. They had to go 12 innings, but they got it done. It's a gritty, gritty team.
1: All right, fine. I go with the Athletics in Kansas City coming up, and then that gets us really close to the trade deadline. But if I'm Poledge and I'm looking ahead, Seattle, okay, Kansas City maybe, but then Milwaukee, Baltimore, and Philadelphia and Atlanta. We go through murderer's row after that. Even if you've got those two mid relievers, could you just hope to break even? You know what I'm saying? It's a scary schedule after we get through the easy stuff here.
0: It is, but you know the reality this year too is that the National League teams are better. You can be around 500 and you're still in the wild card hunt. Well, then that's your chip in the chair and the chance.
1: Yeah.
0: So get yourself a couple of arms and see what happens. Make the rest of the summer matter for Twins fans. Ryan Jeffers is back. That was huge. He broke a bone, and he's back at it, and he's hitting dingers. I don't know. I'm excited. Right. I think there's a lot to invest in here. Yeah. And there's no reason to just pull the plug on it. Oh. Whether it will happen is the question.
1: 100% agree. I'm just saying our expectations here, can you win the American League Central with a little over 500? That's what we're asking of them. And I'm telling the Lynx they got to go to the finals. That's it.
0: But if you win the division, then you just need to get in. Just get in and then get hot. And teams have done that. Teams have won a World Series after being a wild card team. It can happen. So just live to play another day.
1: You and I were talking about heat and golf. 3M Classic going on here. Scotty Scheffler is in with a 6-under on the first
0: Sheffield?
1: Day. Scheffler.
0: Who's sorry, Sheffield?
1: Scotty Scheffler. Sorry, can't read my own writing. 6-under. He's 3 behind some Ben Coles guy. Going to be a great tournament. The Foxcat, who won the Open, decided not to come here, and they often do that because they got so much TV to do. But this tournament changes. They'll have fun today. But like we were talking about, that heat Saturday and Sunday, the course will be different. The ability to grip your club will be different. Your mentality will be different. It's going to be an interesting tournament.
0: It is, and I'm really glad that smoke cleared out of the way. They wouldn't have played, if we had had that week ago Wednesday smoke in the air. That it would just been hazardous for the health of the players. They wouldn't have played it. So I'm glad that's gone. Now they have to deal with some heat, but. They're fine. They play in a lot of tropical locations. They'll be fine. But it'll be a different experience.
1: I think we should allow the caddies to drive carts. If you want the players to walk, let them walk to their ball. But that poor caddy at 95 and humid, sloughing around they don't use carry bags. They're full bags filled with extra balls, shirts, gloves. Let the caddies drive a cart. Come on.
0: Okay. You are the guy who's all about tradition. You're the guy about don't change anything. Now you're offering for golfers to be.
2: I'm weatherology meteorologist Regina Quill. As we continue track a line of storms rolling through the region, we do have a severe thunderstorm warning for central Itasca as well as northern Cass counties until 11:30 p.m. tonight. 60-mile-per-hour wind gusts, maybe up to ping pong ball size hail, the main concern. That larger area that we are looking at, that possibility for maybe some large hail right near the Cass Lake area, pretty impressive hail core within this line of storms. Otherwise, we are looking at ongoing 60-mile-per-hour wind gusts, some name threat along other areas of this line of storms. It's stretching toward southeast of Black Duck, down toward southeast of Bemidji and moving to the southeast around 55 miles per hour. Grand Rapids is in the path of this storm, but it's likely going to be another 10, 15 minutes before you will see that in your area. Northern Cass County, central Itasca County is included in that severe thunderstorm warning until 11:30 p.m. tonight. I'm meteorologist Regina Cole.
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5: North Country weather.
6: A tornado watch remains in effect. A heat advisory begins at 1 p.m. Sunday afternoon. Lows dip down to about 66 tonight under mainly clear skies with a chance of severe storms. Southwesterly winds 8 to 15 miles per hour. That's your forecast. I'm Weatherology meteorologist Paul Trombley. Get the latest weather updates online at MinnesotaDailyWeather.com. Right now, it's 74 degrees.
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11: It's nice to know a guy that knows a guy. Al Travis.
1: I know some might be thinking that Al is not being truthful with this whole wedding idea, but I am. I will use the example of my son. My middle son got married a month and a half. Anyway, he gets a new job about 2-3 weeks before he got married, and he was all excited about, hey, I think I have to invite him, Dad. It's going to look bad if I don't invite my employer. I'm like, no one wants to be invited. That's known you all 3 or 4 weeks. No one wants to. Don't invite them. Let them know that you're getting married. And I'm going to tell you they were happy about it because they had a nice card and a little gift, but they didn't have to go. That's the way to do this. Almost like graduation parties. You let folks know what's going on, but we really don't expect you to show up. You get the gifts. I don't have to drive. I think there's something to it. That's all I'm saying now. That's all I'm just trying to throw it out. Stop forcing people to do this stuff. It's the Al Travis Show. Thank you to Paul, my good buddy, Minnesota sports lifer, Paul. We'll be back with more. We'll talk some farming with Jerry Grosskreutz. He's next.

0: I'm Deborah Valentine. Following 13 consecutive days of U.S. military strikes against Iran, President Trump Friday calling on lawmakers to approve emergency supplemental funding.
1: You cannot approve funding military when you're winning a war and what you're supposed to do, stop fighting? We're winning a war by a lot. We're talking to them right now. They're willing to do things that they would have never done.
0: President Trump tonight speaking at the rescheduled White House Correspondents' Dinner in Washington. Maine Democrats hold a special nominating convention Saturday to choose a Senate nominee to replace ousted candidate Graham Plattner, Fox's Alexis McAdams.
2: Plattner already won the Maine Democratic primary for Senate, but now his replacement's not up to the voters, not up to the people here in Maine, but it's up to the party delegates, something Mainers say is just not fair.
0: The winner will face incumbent Susan Collins. 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
20: A tornado watch remains in effect. A heat advisory begins at 1 p.m. Sunday afternoon. Thunderstorms likely tonight, otherwise mainly clear skies. Lows level off around 65. Winds out of the southwest, 8 to 15 miles per hour. And that's your forecast. I'm weatherology meteorologist Paul Frombly. Get the latest weather updates online at MinnesotaDailyWeather.com. Currently 65.
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22: What do you do anyway?
23: I'm a writer, I guess.
22: I guess, don't you know?
0: You get two sheets every Saturday. You put the clean sheet in the top sheet in the bottom sheet you turn in the laundry boy. Any man turns in the wrong sheet spends the night in the box. Which? No one will sit in the bunks with dirty pants on. Any man with dirty pants on sitting on the bunk spends the night in the box. Any man don't bring back his empty pop bottle spends the night in the box. Any man loud talking spends the night in the box.
1: It's the Al Travis Show. Love having him on. He's our farmer extraordinaire, Jerry Grosskreutz. Jerry, how are you, my friend?
2: Well, I'm doing pretty well and almost happy with the weather.
1: See, this is what gets me about you guys. And I know there are really bad years and that sort of thing. And not everywhere in the state's the same. But we had what you were considering the perfect get start to the season, right? I think a week, 2 weeks ago, corn's already starting to tassel. You were like thrilled. Then we get exactly, 10 days of scorch, 90 in humidity, and you're like, I know Jerry wants rain. And what'd you get? You get about an inch of rain then? I just came down real so nice.
2: Correction. On Monday afternoon, I had everything done, and I had to go out to the farm, even though there wasn't really anything I needed to do, just to make sure that we didn't get any wind and to make sure that my computer was right. I found out my computer was wrong.
1: What do you mean? What was your computer saying?
2: My computer said we had 1.2 inches of rain, but my official rain gauge, the old-fashioned rain gauge, said we had an inch and a half.
1: And that puts that smile on your face, isn't it? This is exactly what we needed when we needed it.
2: Yeah, exactly. Now, I was out last Friday afternoon, heat index of about 100 or whatever it was, mowing lawn. And I didn't see any moisture stress on my corn or my soybeans, but my sweet corn that I planted the middle of June, you know, they're planting way into July, so you plant to keep the processing plant going. That was about up to my thighs, about the middle of the afternoon. All those leaves were curling. Corn plants were losing more moisture than what they could take up from the roots. But I'm sure the soybeans and the corn had a much deeper root system because it was more mature. And they weren't showing any stress yet.
1: So that stress, what you're talking about, I know farmers understand this, but for the rest of us, you're saying when the leaves curl back up, that's stress.
2: Yeah, the plant was trying to protect itself from losing more moisture. So the leaves, instead of being big, flat, and open, they kind of curl up the sides to kind of protect itself from losing moisture. But then a couple days later, thankfully, computer was wrong, and we got an inch and a half rain. However, I talked to a farmer earlier this week over in southwestern Minnesota, and they are really hurting.
1: Yeah, it didn't
2: hit
1: everywhere.
2: It's really dry again over there.
1: First couple of things, and I know it was E6 or something like that when it has six leaves. What is it when it's E85, because every plant's got a million leaves on it, and it's tasseling all over? Is that what stage are we in?
2: It's the corn plant will put on around 16 to 18 leaves. It's V6, V7, V16, and then it starts shooting a tassel. So now it's in the reproductive phase. Okay.
1: So let me ask you this. You got the rain, which obviously will help the plant get the moisture that it needs, but it's not filling ears out right now. So you're going to need rain later, right?
2: It depends on how hot it is. Mm-hmm. Jerry's perfect, about 85, 86, 87 for highs. High humidity, because then the crops lose less moisture through the leaves and transpiration. I don't care how much I sweat, and I have no sympathy for Al sweating out at the golf course.
1: We're really right on at 87 degrees for golfing, but once the humidity gets up there, it's horrible. Okay, yeah. I get you. I'm no corn stalk.
2: But we're going to be to the point before too long, if we don't have any super hot weather, when the corn probably is going to have enough moisture to finish out, because, boy, I've really been corrupted. When I go out to the farm, I take a look at the Cobb River, and I look at my tile lines. Yeah. And, you know, even that Friday afternoon, as hot and miserable it was, and my sweet corn was showing moisture stress, I had one tile line that was still running a little bit, which tells me the soil profile down 5 or 6 feet. Still had plenty of moisture there if the plants had roots to get down there to get it.
1: Well, that's good. So this, from tassel to start growing corn cobs, Is that a week's time? Is that all that heat units you're talking about? What is it from start to finish?
2: You need to keep getting those heat units because once pollination takes place, you know, the tassel sheds the pollen, goes down, gets caught on the silks, the future ear, and then that pollen has to get down through that silk and fertilizes the egg that then develops into a corn kernel. And so, here in about another, when I was out earlier this week, a lot of my hosta or the silks had turned brown, which meant they'd pollinated. Yep. So here in another week or 10 days, I'll be able to peel the husk back and see that little kernel of corn starting to develop. But it's still going to take till middle of September, depending on how many heat units we get.
1: But you're saying that that inch and a half down here, not everybody got the same thing, that is enough to finish off Jerry's corn season?
2: If it didn't get abnormally hot and windy, it would be maybe close enough. Sure would be nice to get, you know, another rain there early in August. Yeah, but the old saying is the corn crop is made in July because we've got, you know, the reproductive phase and the fertilization of the ears. But, and then it's just, you know, developing that kernel. The soybean crop is made in August. So we'd like to have a couple more nice inch and a half rains, 10 days, 2 weeks apart. And that would probably finish us out. You know, like my friends over in southwestern Minnesota, boy, you could get a couple inch rain and you could be probably out golfing on the golf course in an hour or two.
1: Yeah, it dries up fast. I've got to go to break quick, Jerry, but when we come back, can we talk about the beans? We talk a lot about corn, but I mean, half the crops out there are beans. Let's talk about how they work. I've got him. He's my farm guy, Jerry Grosskreutz, right after this.
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27: I'm meteorologist Regina Cole with an update on severe storms. We're still tracking a line of severe storms rolling through central Itasca and northeast Cass counties. Those two areas included in a severe thunderstorm warning running still until 11:30 p.m. This line of storms pushing to the southeast, moving right around 45 miles per hour. 60-mile-per-hour wind gust, quarter-size hail are main threat, and we are looking at that larger hail core still to in the Federal Dam area, so that area likely to see some of that hail falling here soon as that moves into that region. 60-mile-per-hour wind gust, quarter-size hail are main threat along this line of storms that's moving to the southeast. Central Itasca and northeast Cass counties still in a severe thunderstorm warning until 11:30 p.m. This area of storms is approaching the Grand Rapids area, too. I'm weatherology meteorologist Regina Cole.
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20: A tornado watch remains in effect. A heat advisory begins at 1 p.m. Sunday afternoon. Thunderstorms likely tonight, otherwise mainly clear skies. Lows level off around 65. Winds out of the southwest, 8 to 15 miles per hour. And that's your forecast. I'm weatherology meteorologist Paul Frombly. Get the latest weather updates online at MinnesotaDailyWeather.com. 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
1: Jared Grosskreis, farmer extraordinaire, talking us through this. So the beans, what do I know? We don't have a V6 to count, but at least the bean field just off hole number 6 at Rose, you can't see the ground. There are beans everywhere, and it would look like to me to be bumper. How are the beans doing in this heat?
2: Well, the beans take less moisture than corn, so for the most part, our beans went through it pretty well. And the really unique thing about soybeans is because we grow different type of beans up here than like South America, our beans will start flowering later on in June and continue to flower throughout August, whereas the corn, you know, it pollinates at one time, and if you have bad weather, it is what it is. Same way in South America, all of their beans flower at one time, and if you have bad weather, they don't set any more flowers. Like I've seen where it's been dry in August, and then all at once, late August, you'll get a nice rain like that inch and a half we got, and I've seen the beans grow another 6 inches taller and start flowering on those leaves on top and actually produce pods and soybeans up there. So beans are a little more forgiving in terms of bad weather.
1: Now, unlike I used to draw corn cobs in elementary school and put three cobs on every stalk, there's only one on a corn stalk, right?
2: Pretty much. Sometimes you will see on the outside of fields where it's getting a lot more sunlight, you'll see, you know, a corn stalk with 2 ears. But modern hybrids, pretty much one ear.
1: Okay. Yeah. Whereas, what about the beans? Is there a limit to the beans? How many bean pods do a bean?
2: They'll continue to set pods, and even in a normal good year, about 80% of those flowers, instead of developing a pod, will abort.
1: That's
2: just because, you know, the soybean plant then is deciding some or another what the conditions are, how many flowers and pods, and then pods it can develop. And the ironic thing is there it was late June, and I had a few weeds coming along headlands and the border of one field. And, you know, Jerry, everything straight by the book, always read and follow label directions.
1: Yes.
2: And my herbicides that I was using could be used up to R1, and those beans were already developing pods. down in the bottom of the plant. And they'll continue to develop and fill as it moves up the plant. And if you've just seen one flower about the, or one pod about the middle of the plant, then one of the herbicides would have been off label and they wouldn't be able to use it. Fortunately, I was still okayed. Plus, it was nice to get rid of a couple, 3 acres worth of herbicide left in the sprayer tank that was easy to dispose of. I could use it on the field, always read and follow label directions.
1: So where are we with the beans then? Corn in Jerry's life is pretty much going to be taken care of as long, you know, wouldn't mind some extra rain. How long for the beans to get to that point? And you say they keep going. There's some point when they turn brown. I know that, and the leaves fall off.
2: Yeah, but we'd like to have a couple, 3 rains in August, because the old saying is most of the corn crop is made in July. The soybean crop is made in August. So we want to have a couple, 3 nice rains in August to develop those flowers into pods.
1: All right, fair enough. The only real news that I have, and I don't know if you've heard about it, I don't want to get you upset, but I'm going to bring it up. According to AgWeb, U.S. farmers pay double the input cost compared to Brazil. Did you know that?
2: I didn't until I read that article. And you know what? It kind of reminds me of what President Trump was doing with the pharmaceutical, you know, the drugs, that we seem to be paying a lot of the research and development, and then other countries are buying the same thing, much less. And I happen to think, I wonder if something like that might be going on where we're paying higher price than South America because we could, quote, afford it compared to South American farmers. And, you know, farmers are farmers, but yet when it really comes down to it, we're competing against each other.
1: You know? Well, of course you are, but what I don't understand, and this has to do with oil the same way, you tell me that these are all commodities, worldwide commodities, right? Yeah. Doesn't really matter local very much unless, you know, somebody needs beans right next to your next farmer next door. But for the most part, it's a worldwide commodity. How is that not the same for the inputs for the Brazilian guys? If this is what fertilizer costs, this is what it costs, Jerry's going to get it, so is the guy in Brazil. How are they getting around that? I don't understand. If we're a worldwide market.
2: I think that the retailers must be making a determination because, for example, I haven't heard from real reliable sources, but some in the fertilizer industry, when you're manufacturing nitrogen, there was a lot of talk with the war and everything about nitrogen, urea, liquid nitrogen, and all that. Part of what they have to, you know, they have their cost of production, and energy, natural gas is a big part of it. But then I heard, and I'm not 100% sure if it's true, they also have a factor of here's the price of corn, here should be their take on that price of corn. And if farmers have higher prices, then they get a little higher take of it. And I'm thinking, boy, I wonder if that's true. So when, I don't know who it was talking, maybe it was President Trump again. No, was it Senator Klobuchar about we need to have some more transparency in fertilizer costs and stuff. And I go, well, how can transparency be a bad thing?
1: Well, it's not, Jerry, but you're going to take this wrong. How are you not more steamed up if you just found about this story as well this week? You should be shooting mad. We're the biggest producers across the world. You guys do the better job than anybody in the world. You compete against them. We're constantly talking about what Brazil's getting per barrel. And then you find out they're doubling your input costs. Jerry, you should be, is this you mad? Because if this is you mad, buddy, I don't want you in a bar fight with me, okay?
2: Well, something I learned a long time ago is that when you find out something about that, if we talk to our senators and our representatives and our retailers, but I can be spitting mad and all that happens is my blood pressure goes up, maybe I have a stroke or a heart attack. I do what I can do, and that's, you know, and...
1: Well, I hope you beat this on the air on your show. I hope you did, because I think every farmer in America would realize that you're not in a level playing field. We keep talking about that, but you are not in a level playing field.
2: And that's what's fun about your go to county fairs at this time of year, especially in the election year. A lot of politicians show up and campaigning, so you can bring it up. Here early in August, I'll be over at Farm Fest all 3 days moderating some of the panels. So if I happen to be moderating a political panel, not that I would be biased, but I might bring up that point and say, hey, maybe we should check this out and see what candidates say about it.
1: Giddy up, Jerry. I like the silent killer. That's Jerry. Put me on your panel. We'll have some good questions. Jerry, that when I read that today, it really set me off, because it was like, we want to, you know, it's always some disadvantage that you're an American. Yeah, the disadvantage, if you pay twice the cost, that's ridiculous.
2: Well, and it was the same thing. I think the best way to put it is I was frustrated when I heard that. The same thing I was frustrated when some state-of-the-art pharmaceutical drug that, you know, really made people's lives better, and we Americans are paying twice as much or whatever than Europe and other countries. And you, without getting too political, you can like President Trump or you dislike him, but I've wondered about, you know, well, maybe we should talk about this
1: and figure out
2: why should we be subsidizing everybody. Let's level the playing field a little bit.
1: The conversation needs to be had for
2: exactly.
1: Sure. Exactly. I got to fly.
2: Heavy emphasis on conversation.
1: Yes. Polite and even discourse. I've got to fly, Jerry. I'm out of time. You know I love having you on. I thank you for being here. It's Jerry Grosskreutz, farmer extraordinaire. We're going to back in next week.
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1: It is, and it's nothing without great guests. Thank you, Jerry Grosskreutz, for stopping in and talking with us today. Thank you to Paul, Minnesota Sports Lifer, for being here and all his thoughts on weddings. Thank you to the guys at the end of the bench, John and Dan. Wow, halfway through already. This Friday's sailing. Coming up, a lot of great stuff. Carolyn Sheridan's Ag Health and Safety Alliance. Representative Tim O'Driscoll. And we'll wrap everything up with Amy Koch, Amy Fredrickson now, and building a momentum with Momentum Advocacy. That's still coming up on this edition of the Al Travis Show.

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12: News. I'm Deborah Valentine. Following 13 consecutive days of U.S. military strikes against Iran, President Trump Friday calling on lawmakers to approve emergency supplemental funding.
13: You cannot approve funding military when you're winning a war and when you're supposed to do stop fighting. We're winning a war by a lot. We're talking to them right now. They're willing to do things that they would have never done.
12: President Trump tonight speaking at the rescheduled White House Correspondents Dinner in Washington. Maine Democrats hold a special nominating convention Saturday to choose a Senate nominee to replace ousted candidate Graham Plattner, Fox's Alexis McAdams.
14: Plattner already won the Maine Democratic primary for Senate, but now his replacement's not up to the voters, not up to the people here in Maine, but it's up to the party delegates, something Mainers say is just not fair.
12: The winner will face incumbent Susan Collins. America's listening to Fox News.
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22: 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Man from Black Duck, 50-year-old Joey Lee, released on 10 years conditional probation after serving 90 days in Beltrami County Jail. His 8-year prison sentence stayed for 10 years. Lee was arrested in October of 2025 following allegations from a 12-year-old girl that he had sexually assaulted her repeatedly since she was 7 or 8 years old. He was sentenced on 2 counts of second-degree criminal sexual conduct after 3 of the 5 initial charges were dropped. Lee must adhere to 25 conditions during his probation, including completing outpatient treatment, undergoing polygraph tests, and having no unsupervised contact with minors. He's also prohibited from using social media, accessing the internet without treatment approval, and using alcohol or drugs. Next Tuesday, July 28th, Clearwater Polk Electric members will experience an outage from 8 a.m. to 9 a.m. within the following townships: Lake Hattie, Itasca, Rice, Lake Alice, and Itasca State Park. It's a planned outage to complete the system conversion from overhead to underground power lines. 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
23: weather. A tornado watch remains in effect. A heat advisory begins at 1 p.m. Sunday afternoon. Thunderstorms likely tonight, otherwise mainly clear skies. Lows level off around 65. Winds out of the southwest, 8 to 15 miles per hour. And that's your forecast. I'm weatherology meteorologist Paul Frombly. Get the latest weather updates online at MinnesotaDailyWeather.com. 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
33: Did we ask you last week how you guys were affected, or if you were, by all the fires in Canada and the boundary waters?
34: Well,
33: did you get smoked?
34: We did. We talked about it briefly, but at the time of the show last week, we didn't have any. But we did. We got it like a couple days later.
33: Oh, okay.
34: So it's, yeah, there's yeah.
33: There's a smell.
34: Some friends of ours were driving the motorcycle, and they were going to drive kind of clear back east, and they were trying to get their route so they wouldn't drive through all that smoke. Yeah. Do you still have some up there?
33: No, I don't know what's up. People are saying the air quality is bad. North of us a couple hours, you could see it on, you know, satellite stuff. We are fringe at best. Might have smelled like a s'more being made, but if you really grow, yeah.
34: Not a good s'more. But we could smell. Definitely we could smell it. Yeah, absolutely. So. But we got some rain last night. So pretty darn happy about that.
33: Aren't you the lucky one?
34: Not much,
33: Well, anything helps.
34: Under a half inch. Yeah, anything helps. That's right.
33: It's going to get hot. How hot are you getting down there? We're looking at 90, 95 at the end of the week, and you.
34: Oh, I think this is supposed to be like at the beginning of the week, like right at 100 here.
33: Wow.
34: You know what, Al? I made this purchase, and it may seem absolutely crazy, but I got to tell you, we're loving it. There's like, have you seen the foldable pools? Like they actually fold up to the size of a small desk. Foldable pools. It's 13.5 by 7.5. It was like under $200, and you just fold it out.
33: So, but you got to fill it with water, which is going to be ice flipping cold.
34: Oh, grandkids don't care about cold water. Plus, it warms up.
33: Oh, this is for the grandkids. So you're that grandmother. Well, I thought you were out there sunbathing or something.
34: Well, maybe. But I didn't factor in. Really, it takes a lot of water, like 800 gallons or something. More.
33: Yes. You know the problem with that? I don't know. Well, you get it out of a well, I presume, right?
34: No.
33: You're on city water out on the farm?
34: Well, rural water. We've been on rural water for a long, long time. We have a well, but it's
33: in the city of Blue Earth, and I know others do this. They, if you know, like water my lawn, or if I was going to fill up a pool, they charge me that much for the water. Then they throw it on the sewage bill as well, as if you flushed it down the toilet. I call them. What are you talking about? I watered my lawn. What do you think is going on? Well, it doesn't matter unless I want to buy a $350 meter to separate them, the outside watering. What are you talking about? You think I really put 2,000 gallons of water down the toilet? They double bang on that. I hate that.
34: I'll probably get a call from the water. They were kind to call me last month because I had been trying to water the garden. And they said, you've used about twice as much. Is everything okay? Because sometimes there's leaks.
33: Leaks or something, sure.
34: Right. But I said, no, I've been trying to have a good garden. So they'll probably call me and say,
33: You got good water, though, right? Okay. Your water's good? Yeah. They're fixing water. The road out front outside my house, right? They're fixing the road. Yeah. They left a tag on the door on Friday or Monday. You'll have no water from 8 until 5.
34: All day? What did you do?
33: Well, see, that it's so weird because my wife and I get up early. I'm showered and shaved and ready to go very early. Yeah. My wife, make sure you're ready by 8 o'clock. Okay, we're good. You do not know how often you use water in a day. Just wash your hands, flush the toilet. All day long, it was the biggest pain ever. And it's like, what did they do back in the day when they had to go get a bucket to fill the day?
34: And they had to boil it, to drink it or whatever.
33: Yeah, and then I'm upset because when they turn it back on, it's got air bubbles in there. So every time you flush the toilet, the air is coming out of it. I'm all whining. I'm thinking to myself, thank God we live in 2026 instead of 1826.
34: We're pretty big whiners, that's for sure.
33: Well, not me.
34: We're very accustomed to having all the great things in life. So
33: I never thought water was a big deal.
34: Now I have a 13.5 by 7. I did the math. At some point if you're not going to keep emptying it, you've got to add a little bit of chlorine or something.
33: You're maintaining it. Do you keep an eye on the temperature? I mean, it gets to 100 degrees, that water will get up at some point. But when you first put it in, it's got to be freezing.
34: Yeah, I don't know. Well, this is my first experience with some kind of crazy pond.
33: How often are the kids at your place?
34: Oh, depends. It could be 2 or 3 days a week. It could be 1 day a week. It's crazy.
33: Well, they're there every week. My point is, it's summertime. They are there. Yeah. Otherwise, you're just having a pool sitting out there okay. Good.
34: No, absolutely. Every week, a few days at a time. Yeah.
33: And how old are the kids? And how deep is the pool?
34: 9 and 7. And it's only maybe 2 foot tall. It's not full, fill that full, like a foot and a half. It's just
33: a foot and a half. It's like running through a puddle. So, kids are allowed to be out there and just play by themselves, or is there out the pond?
34: It's right outside the back door.
33: Well, yeah, but I mean, if you're not watching and you're in the kitchen watching Jeopardy.
34: I'm not doing that. Nope, we're good to go. But we are talking about water today. This is a great segue. We're going to talk

0: ours are not right next, close to the house, but you know, kids sure. are mobile. You know,
1: do you stock also, yours? I want to know when these little farms. You do. You put fish in there. You stock them.
0: Yes.
1: See, I was going to say otherwise. How the fish got in all those ponds out there? It's like okay.
0: Some of them probably float downstream. You know, you've got to watch.
1: Well, if you're against the stream, there are ponds in the middle of nowhere. It doesn't seem to have to be fed by anything other than
0: fishes. You're stocking them, and you got to make sure that you maintain.
1: Where do you go get your fish, and what do you decide on?
0: They ship them.
1: So you want musky, great musky fishing or whatever?
0: Well,
1: or
0: no, I don't want that. But
1: why not?
0: They ship. Well, I guess we could.
1: The greatest musky pond of all time. But they got to.
0: It could be. Yep.
1: No, wait
0: Last
1: a minute.
0: Night they were
1: you're, if you're a farmer, you're out there, you understand the circle of life stuff.
0: I
1: so if you're gonna you're gonna throw some goldfish in the pond.
0: No, none of those.
1: Well, what are you putting in there? And you must have to put in little ones to feed them, minnows, and then.
0: I cannot be in charge of everything, but I think there's some bass. There's probably some bluegill. I don't know what there is in there, but there's a list. You get like a checklist, and you say which fish. Do you want? How many fish do you want? And then you want to have the ones, the bottom feeders, so they eat the crap that we don't like. But we just check them off and call them up, and they put them in the mail. You get them like the
1: next
0: day.
1: What do you mean
0: day.
1: In the mail? Like in an envelope or something? No.
0: Big box. We get a UPS. Or, no,
1: you
0: know,
1: like
0: other
1: a half dozen fish inside the upside?
0: Hundreds of fish. They come in a, it's the coolest thing. They come in a box, in a bag. No, I've got videos of it. In a box, in a bag. There are your fish. You take them down to the pond and you let them out and off they go. So that, right.
1: All right.
0: It's pretty cool. It's cool. That's right.
1: How often are you fishing? You're just doing that to bring the circle of life?
0: Last night they were fishing. Yeah, they were practicing their fly fishing on the pond and stuff like that. Yeah.
1: Aren't you all Yellowstone? Nice.
0: No, I don't do it.
1: Oh,
0: all right. No, not me.
1: So,
0: don't give me any credit.
1: If you got a pond, we got to go to break. You've been chatting.
0: We do, but we are going to talk a little bit about farm pond safety, but just pond safety in general. When we come back, now that we've talked about all the other things.
1: Back right after this.
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5: A tornado watch remains in effect. A heat advisory begins at 1 p.m. Sunday afternoon. Thunderstorms likely tonight, otherwise mainly clear skies. Lows level off around 65. Winds out of the southwest, 8 to 15 miles per hour. And that's your forecast. I'm weatherology meteorologist Paul Frombly. Get the latest weather updates online at MinnesotaDailyWeather.com. Currently 65.
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7: Easily offended? 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All sides are welcome.
8: We've got our Carolyn Sheridan's Ag Health and Safety Alliance. We're talking farm pond safety today, and I think I probably have the best tip before you get to real ones. So the biggest problem with farm ponds, to be quite frank with you, is the chigger situation. You know, oh, they're horrible. I don't know if I'd rather have poison ivy than that, other than they don't itch quite as long, but they're horrible. Would you agree? I mean,
9: I'm gonna like knock on wood or something. I've never had chiggers, but I think people. I think that walking in any tall grass or even like, you know, the kids go to camp and they come back from chigger. It's like
8: do as a farmer, and this is what I'm saying as far as farm safety tips.
9: Farm ponds, you've got something figured out there, Al.
8: Well, you never know when it's the chigger season, right? It's like you come out, all of a sudden you're all bit up. It's not like all summer long. There's like a 3-4 week thing there. So I'm suggesting you find the least productive person on the farm.
9: Oh, of course.
8: Of any age.
9: Wait them in first.
8: Just give them a shot. Have them come out. A couple hours later, find out. And if they did, I'm not trying to be mean. Have a lot of calamine lotion on hand to help the child or person out.
9: I always have that.
8: Yeah. That would save the rest of us from getting the chiggers. I like that.
9: I'm actually more concerned about drowning, to be completely
8: honest. Oh, that's a big one, too.
9: That would be a big one. So if I drove around, like, in my area, there's a number of farm ponds, and everyone's different. Some of them, you know, nobody fishes, they just, you know, I don't know, they're just there. Occasionally somebody fishes. It's an adult fisherman. But then there's farm ponds that are closer to the house. You can see that they're closer within walking distance, and the family might go fish. But as we get into, you know, we have young kids, and then we have like the teenagers, and we also have to be cautious about them too, because they are a little bit more risk-taking. Yeah. And if you're going to have a farm pond and you've got kids fishing there by themselves, you know, you need to figure out a way to have a safety zone. Tell them, you know, this is where you can and can't go. And a lot of these farm ponds, you can see they have like a rescue rope or you know, something to throw out. And if somebody happens to be struggling, make sure that there's a farm pond, there's a high risk for somebody drowning or people even coming on your property and using your farm pond for something you didn't intend it to. You know, we got the gravel road partiers, you know.
8: No doubt. Yeah.
9: Right. And it reminds me of, like, you know, when you send your kid to swimming lessons and they're in a nice clear pool and they learn to swim. And then even, you know, we up on Lake Okoboji, where our family is quite a bit, that water, you cannot see. You cannot see the bottom, particularly weekends and when there's a lot of boat traffic. Yeah. You know, the life jacket's a big deal because if you can't trust that you're going to be able to see your child to rescue them.
8: Quick, so that's the legal question for you. You know, on a farm, you'll put up no hunting signs. You don't want people on your property.
9: No trespassing.
8: Hunting. No hunting, no trespassing. Do you need to do that for your pond? I guess there's a pond I'm thinking about on the way to the golf course. It's just an old farm pond, but there's a actual dock out there, and you're seeing people all the time going out there to fish. You, your husband, you're stocking this pond. Like, you want some knucklehead coming over here and catching the big bass that you paid to put in there? Do you have to have a no fishing sign in your own yard?
9: I don't know. We don't, but we have no trespassing signs.
8: Okay.
9: Or you can have a fence that's painted purple, if you know that. You know, purple is no trespassing.
8: You guys and your fences. You just can't wait to put a fence up. Fence.
9: No. Well, actually, there's a lot of people that do fence off their ponds for the reasons that, you know, we talk about, you know. But if there's a will, there's a way. You know, people want to get into your pond, they will. But, you know, just, you know, for your own family safety, think about things. You know, make sure you have a way to rescue somebody. Yeah. Make sure that you teach safety. Farm pond safety is different than lake safety or different than pool safety. And, you know, get those life jackets on. Those kids that can't swim, those are some just pretty basic stuff. Also, with a lot of rain, you know, a lot of the farm ponds are in the area where we're driving our vehicles or our equipment. And so the sides can, depending on how steep the side is, farm ponds aren't just flat and, you know, you're just going to walk into it. A lot of them have steep edges. Yeah. So
8: And it's all mucky because you almost never have a farm pond with sand. It's just right in there, the old goop.
9: Oh, yeah. Some farm ponds, though, we spend some time putting a little sandy area, you know, so you can have a beach area.
8: Well, you got a luxury farm down there. I got to stop by and see it. Sand beaches.
9: We have not. We do not, but some do. Right. You know, if you had to go to the expense to have a nice farm pond, hey, enjoy it. We're not saying you shouldn't enjoy it. Enjoy the fishing and the whatever you're doing at your farm pond.
8: Yeah, and then, of course, you've always got to be careful. We probably should have. What grade did you ever learn? We did CPR in school. I want to say it was in ninth grade, but I might be off on that. But
9: people are doing it pretty early. Yes,
8: shouldn't we do that? I mean, shouldn't everybody, if you're going to go out, you're going to be in the farm or stuff, know a little CPR action?
9: Well, everybody should know CPR, and it is so much easier than it used to be. You know that
8: you don't have to put your lips on them anymore. I like that. It's just staying alive, the beat thing, staying alive, and that's all you got to do. And the rest, if they breathe, that's on them. They've really taken a lot of pressure off.
9: Yeah, some basic first aid. You know, we talk about that a lot. Al and I have really great first aid talks. But you know, first aid if someone's drowning it is different. So you know your CPR. Know your how to rescue somebody. If you're gonna have a farm pond, or you're gonna visit a farm pond, make sure you know safety. What safety things can makes your day better. Nobody needs to get hurt.
8: Are most of the farm ponds natural? And you develop them there, or are you guys making your farm pond? You're digging a hole with the big tractors.
9: We one of them we made, one of them we did not. Or you have a natural water source and then you make it deeper or wider, so that it
8: plain
9: the water
8: with Mother
9: stays
8: Nature.
9: There. Yes, to some degree, absolutely. That's what farming is.
8: We gotta go. I'm out of time. Always love having you on. AgHealthAndSafety.com is of course the resource. You can go there, get a hold of Carolyn if you'd like to come do classes at your ag school or whatever. She can do it there. Any comments or questions? Let us know, Carolyn. You have yourself a nice
9: weekend
8: at the pond.
9: Me too.
8: And watch out for the chiggers. That's the worst.
9: Those chiggers. Have a good weekend.
8: And we haven't asked, but next week we want a count of the ticks. You're halfway through the season. I want a tick count. What's in the jar? We'll get to that next week with Carolyn Sheridan.
9: You want a visual?
8: Just a number. I don't have to see the actual bodies. We'll get her in next week.
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5: A tornado watch remains in effect. A heat advisory begins at 1 p.m. Sunday afternoon. Thunderstorms likely tonight, otherwise mainly clear skies. Lows level off around 65. Winds out of the southwest, 8 to 15 miles per hour. And that's your forecast. I'm weatherology meteorologist Paul Frombley. Get the latest weather updates online at MinnesotaDailyWeather.com. Currently 65.
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17: Correspondents' Dinner Part 2. I'm Chris DeMeo, Fox News. The White House Correspondents' Dinner back on again Friday night after the attempted shooting halted the event back in April. President Trump says the plan was to get the dinner back up and running.
18: So in this country, we believe in freedom of speech. We settle our differences not with bullets, but with open and vigorous debate. And no deranged loser with a gun will ever change that. We can't let that ever happen. Tonight, we come back together to answer that heinous attack with unwavering resolve. And every one of us here this evening to show that in America, we do not yield to political violence. We can't do that.
17: A Friday night's dinner marked by a smaller guest list and tighter security. Meantime, the president threatening a much larger scale attack on Iran.
19: He says the military is locked and loaded. Even as talks continue, President Trump says Tehran remains far from a deal. The New York Times reporting U.S. intelligence believes Iran's new supreme leader may be more open to pursuing a nuclear weapon. As concerns grow inside the administration that China and Russia could be enabling Tehran, Trump says both leaders have assured him they are not arming Iran.
18: I don't think they'd want to have me disappointed.
19: Meantime, the standoff is spreading at sea. The U.S. military says it disabled a second commercial ship after it allegedly ignored four warnings and tried to breach Iran's blockade.
17: That's Fox's Chanley Painter. Mass evacuations taking place in Spain and France in the wake of raging wildfires. Some 200,000 people fleeing, some escaping by boat as flames got out of control. Firefighters in both countries caught off guard by the fires, which were fueled by high temperatures and long-term effects of climate change. France and Spain asking fellow European Union members for help. 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
17: Canada disinviting the United States from the inauguration of a new bridge between Detroit and Windsor, Ontario, after new U.S.-imposed tariffs. Fox Business's Edward Lawrence is in D.C. with the details.
0: The new Section 301 tariffs based on countries failing to end forced labor of workers or failing to stop imports of products made with forced labor. Across multiple administrations, the U.S. Trade Representative's office kept records about forced labor data on countries. The new tariffs started down to the minute when the law forced the temporary Section 122 emergency tariffs to end. Senior administration officials tell us this is not about replacing one tariff with another. The Committee for Responsible Federal Budget estimates the new tariffs, along with the new tariffs on Brazil and Canada, will bring in about $950 billion over 10 years. That's about the same amount as if the emergency Section 122 tariffs continued.
17: A U.S. Trade Representative Jameson Greer saying that the new tariffs target human rights violations and distortive trade practices. Well, the Trump administration is paving the way for more veterans to be truck drivers. Fox's Tom Graham explains.
1: The White House launched a new program Friday that lets veterans who drove large military vehicles skip the required test skill for a commercial driver's license. Former U.S. service members who served at least 3 years can also use their GI Bill money to pay for CDL training. The push comes after a crackdown on immigrant truck drivers resulted in 26,000 losing their licenses and creating vacancies. The Transportation Department began enforcing existing English language requirements for truckers over fears many could not read road signs. Tom Graham, Fox News.
17: Stocks closed mixed to end a volatile week. The Dow rose 236 points, the Nasdaq fell 162, and the S&P 500 was 4 points on the plus side. I'm Chris DeMeo. This is Fox News.
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23: North Country weather.
24: A heat advisory begins at 1 p.m. Sunday afternoon and continues until 9 p.m. Sunday night. Lows dip down to about 65 overnight under mainly clear skies with a chance of thunderstorms. Southwesterly winds 8 to 15 miles per hour. That's your forecast. I'm weatherology meteorologist Paul Trombley. Get the latest weather updates online at MinnesotaDailyWeather.com. 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

0: Thanks for inviting me into your home, your long-haul truck, RV, camper, taxi, your parents' well-appointed basement with a simulated wood paneling, electric fireplace, and the painting of dogs playing poker. Your loft, that greasy spoon just off the interstate, and your cabin in the woods. Welcome to Coast AM, the very best in late night talk radio. I'm Richard Serrett, sitting in for George Norrie, and tonight, this morning, I'm coming to you live from the home studio in Old Thornhill, just north of Toronto. Before we dive into tonight's mysteries, I just wanted to take a moment and share something a little more personal. Last week, my son North and I traveled to Washington, D.C. I was there to promote my new book and tape an interview with John Hines for One America News Network's After Hours program, which I believe will air either this Sunday or next. I've been to Washington several times, for television work mainly, but I've never really experienced it as a tourist, so this time was different. And North and I wandered through the Capitol, stood in awe beneath the Lincoln Memorial, visited the Supreme Court, the Washington Monument, the World War II Memorial. We explored the Smithsonian Museums, where we stood inches away from the Wright Flyer, the Spirit of St. Louis, the Apollo 11 Command Module, Columbia. We even watched volunteers from Texas A&M painstakingly restoring the Revolutionary War gunboat, the USS Philadelphia. Absolutely amazing. But what struck me most was simply walking the streets. Everywhere you look, the history, the architecture, the monuments, and with America celebrating its 250th anniversary, so many of the magnificent federal buildings were beautifully adorned for the occasion. So whatever your politics, you know, it's impossible not to admire the grandeur of your nation's capital. And most of all, I loved seeing it through North's eyes. Watching him soak it all in reminded me that history isn't just something we read about, it's something we experience. It was time I'll always treasure, and a trip neither of us will ever forget. All right, now let's get to tonight's mysteries. I want you to imagine it's 2 o'clock in the morning. You're alone on a deserted trail. The forest is unnaturally quiet. No birds, no insects, no wind. Then, without warning, every instinct in your body tells you that you're no longer alone. You stop walking. You scan the trees. Nothing. And then you catch it. Not a face. Not a pair of glowing eyes. Just a subtle distortion in the air. Like heat shimmering above a highway. Except this distortion is standing upright, 7 feet tall. It shifts ever so slightly as though something is bending light around itself. And just as you begin to focus on it, it's gone. For decades, hunters, police officers, military personnel, campers, and ordinary people have reported encounters with these bizarre, almost invisible beings. They don't describe ghosts. They don't describe Bigfoot. They don't even describe UFO occupants. They describe something they've come to call the Glimmer Man, a cloaked humanoid that seems able to slip in and out of our perception, leaving behind nothing but an overwhelming sense of dread and the unsettling feeling that we're the ones being observed. Even stranger, these encounters rarely happen in isolation. Again and again, witnesses report strange lights in the sky. Winged humanoids, dogman, Bigfoot, missing time, telepathic communication, and locations where reality itself seems just a little thinner than it should be. Are these separate mysteries, or are they all pieces of the same impossible puzzle? Tonight in hours 1 and 2, we're joined by one of the most respected investigators in the field. For more than half a century, Lon Strickler has interviewed thousands of eyewitnesses and tracked patterns that few others have recognized. His research has taken him deep into the worlds of Mothman, Dogman, Bigfoot, UFOs, and now, perhaps the strangest phenomenon of them all, the Glimmer Man. If these reports are to be believed, then the question may no longer be whether these entities exist. The question is, why are so many people suddenly seeing them? Tonight, we'll step into the shadows and ask whether something has been walking beside us all along, just beyond the limits of human perception. Then, in hours 3 and 4, open lines, and as always, almost anything goes. With President Trump naming Harvard astrophysicist Dr. Avi Loeb to lead the new Pursue initiative, he's become essentially America's chief alien hunter. And it got me thinking, how many alien hunters are listening tonight? Maybe you've spent years scanning the night sky with your own telescopes and cameras. Maybe you've developed a unique method for detecting UFOs, or even a technique you believe can foil an alien abduction. Have you discovered a hotspot where strange lights appear with uncanny regularity? Do you have radar data, unusual photographs, mysterious metal fragments? Maybe you believe you're in possession of something truly extraordinary, maybe even a piece of an unidentified craft. Or perhaps your passion isn't UFOs at all. Maybe you're tracking cryptids, investigating hauntings, chasing mysterious lights, or documenting other unexplained phenomena in your own backyard. Tonight, I want to hear from the investigators, the experiencers, the sky watchers, the curious, and yes, even the skeptics. Open lines means almost anything goes, but one thing is strictly off limits. Politics. There are plenty of places for that. This isn't one of them. Tonight, let's keep it strange, keep it respectful, and keep our minds open. Coming up first, hunting the invisible humanoids. Welcome to the Audio Imaginarium. Come on in, weary traveler, hang your cloak on a peg, grab a stool, and come gather by the fire. There are stories to be told, and you are among friends. I'm Richard Serrett, sitting in for George Norrie, and this is Coast to Coast AM. Why don't you stay a while?
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0: Lon Strickler is one of the world's leading investigators of the unexplained. For more than 50 years, he's pursued the truth behind some of the most chilling reports ever recorded. Mothman, Dogman, Bigfoot, winged humanoids, cloaked entities, and the shadowy world where cryptids, UFOs, and high strangeness seem to converge. Through his internationally acclaimed website, phantomsandmonsters.com, Lawn has documented thousands of eyewitness encounters, earning the trust of witnesses who believe they've experienced the impossible. Tonight, we'll explore his latest book, Glimmer Man, Cloaked Beings That Move Among Us, an unsettling investigation into mysterious entities that witnesses describe as towering humanoids capable of bending light and perhaps moving unseen among us. Lon Strickler, welcome back to Coast AM. How are you?
6: I'm fine. Thanks for having me, Richard.
0: It's great to have you. So after 50 years investigating the paranormal, what still has the power to genuinely surprise you or even frighten you?
6: Well, I guess it's something that just keeps on going. I mean, I'm never surprised by what I what the witnesses tell me or what others write to me about. You know, my involvement began with anomalous experiences during childhood. I was intuitive from a very young age, and I frequently sensed or perceived things that other people just didn't notice. And at the time, I had no vocabulary for what it was, but I simply knew that reality appeared to contain more than what we are normally taught to recognize. And the turning point actually came in May 9th, 1981, when I had a direct encounter with a large, upright, hair-covered being near Sykesville, Maryland. And that experience became associated with what was locally known as the Sykesville Monster. And then in October 1988, I encountered a winged humanoid at Camp Conewago in Pennsylvania, an entity I later referred to as the Conewago Phantom. Those encounters convinced me that witnesses could report something extraordinary without being dishonest, delusional, or incapable of identifying ordinary wildlife. So I began documenting reports, interviewing witnesses, comparing cases, and studying geographical and behavioral patterns. And in August of 2005, I launched Phantoms and Monsters as a public archive where experiencers could tell their stories without ridicule. And since then, I've collected and examined thousands of accounts involving cryptids, humanoid UFOs, abductions, hauntings, and other form of high strangeness. So if I count my childhood experiences, this has been a lifelong journey. As a formal researcher and investigator, I've been doing this work for more than four decades.
0: Why you? Why have you seen so many strange things? You know, I've had a few unexplainable things happen in my life, but nothing compared to you, Lon. And I don't mean this in any way disrespectful. Is your brain wired differently, perhaps? Does that explain why certain people see more things than others?
6: You know, I don't really know. I believe I am connected somehow or for some reason to see this phenomena. I never thought that before until I had my first encounter in 1981. And, you know, I didn't really think much about it, though I was very interested in what I had encountered and wanted to look into it deeper. I was never into any cryptids and such, though I knew about Bigfoot and other things. But that's just where it started at. And I, as a matter of just being at the right place at the right time, I suppose.
0: Yeah, I'd be curious I don't know if there's ever been a study on this, to take a look at a part of the brain, maybe the hippocampus, and see if that is different in any way compared to people who virtually see nothing. I just throw that out arbitrarily. I don't know if the hippocampus has anything to do with any of this, but I'm wondering if there are brain differences. Anyway, You mentioned you've interviewed thousands of eyewitnesses. What's the first thing you look for that tells you this person really experienced something?
6: Well, if I am talking to them initially, it's the way they talk, basically how they describe the encounter, how they show emotion, which happens a lot, just the way they tell you. And many times, and especially with the Chicago Mothman investigation, where I really started to notice this, was that when the witness would come forward and talk to me, and even after I had received maybe an email from them and contacted them later. But they stick with what they initially saw. In other words, it's like they're imprinted, and they do not embellish on it or do not add to it, and stick to the original story. And look, I have tried to get people to come off of that. I've said a few things here and there, just maybe to get them thinking, to see if they'd embellish on it. And honestly, it just has not happened. And that's usually how I can tell that someone isn't pulling the wool over my eyes.
0: All right, let's dive into the new book, Glimmer Man, Cloaked Beings That Move Among Us. When I see the Glimmer Man, I think of the Glimmer Twins, but that's the Rolling Stones we're talking about. We're talking about something else entirely. So let's start with the obvious question. What exactly is the Glimmer Man?
6: Well, witnesses usually describe a human size or larger figure that's not fully visible. And instead of seeing skin, clothing, hair, and facial features, they observe an outline formed by distortion. The background appears to bend, shimmer, ripple, or move incorrectly around the shape. Now, the entity may resemble transparent glass, maybe heat rising from pavements, disturbed water, or a three-dimensional section of the environment moving independently of everything around it. And in wooded areas, witnesses see leaves, bark, and branches appear displaced within the outline, even though the figure itself remains nearly invisible. Many of the reports involve deliberate movement. The figure walks between trees, crouches, turns its head, follows a trail, or observes the witness from a concealed position. And in some cases, only part of the body is visible because the cloaking effect fluctuates. The most important point is that these witnesses are not simply reporting a vague feeling. Many describe a clearly defined moving volume accompanying physical space. And the term Glimmer Man is descriptive, not scientific. It covers a range of cloaked or optical distorted humanoid encounters that may not all have the same cause. Possibilities include perceptual effects, unknown biological camouflage, maybe advanced technology, an entity outside our normal visual spectrum, and a form of partial manifestation.
0: Almost everyone compares it to the cloaking effect in the movie Predator. Is that actually the closest visual comparison you found?
6: Yeah, from some of the images that I have seen, the comparison gives witnesses a familiar visual reference, and that's the Predator films. The cloaked figure remains transparent while bending and distorting the background. Witnesses often say that this is the closest available description of what they observe. Many times, pop culture does come into the examination or the description of what they saw. You know, the effect is usually described as refraction rather than invisibility. The witnesses see the outline because the environment inside the outline does not align properly with the surrounding scene, and as the figure moves, the distortion moves with it. Popular culture can influence testimony, so investigators must determine whether, you know, the witness is using the Predator to comparison merely as a shorthand or whether the entire memory has been reconstructed around the film. And that's why I asked for the original visual description before introducing labels. What interests me is the consistency of the underlying details. Now, witnesses from different locations describe a defined human volume, moving distortion, fluctuating transparency, and purposeful behavior. Some have reported the effect without initially knowing that other people had described similar encounters. And that comparison does not establish that the entity uses extraterrestrial cloaking technology, of course. It simply describes the visual mechanism. And whatever right. The cause, witnesses appear to be observing something that disrupts or redirects light in a localized mobile pattern.
0: You mentioned that people, you know, witnesses can be influenced by popular culture. But what's fascinating is that the reports of these shimmering humanoids existed decades before Predator, the movie, was released. I mean, doesn't that make this phenomenon much harder to dismiss?
6: I suppose it does. you know, I have had a few older reports as I've looked into this, and it's normally the same type of phenomena itself. But I think it is hard to discount it. It happens in so many different places and to so many different people that it does seem to me that it's a real phenomenon.
0: Why do so many witnesses first report the overwhelming feeling that they're being watched before they ever see anything?
6: I don't know. I wish I knew that. Maybe this creature or being interjects some type of supernatural abilities to communicate with them, though they really don't recognize it. Some people do seem to think that it does watch him at all times. And of course, the unknown is probably as scary as the actual sighting itself. So, I just really can't understand or really comprehend why that feeling does become part of the sighting. But it's just like a lot of other cryptids and other phenomena. People do seem to feel something many times before it actually is seen.
0: And are glimmer men always seen outdoors, or have you documented encounters inside homes as well?
6: Well, it's been both. It's mostly outside, but there have been some inside.
0: And what about daylight versus nighttime?
6: Mostly daylight.
0: Really?
6: Nighttime,
0: is that surprising?
6: Yeah. Not really. It seems like they do conceal themselves more at night. They do make noise. They make a lot of clicking sounds. People can hear them from inside the house sometimes. But it does seem that they are around and during the day much more than during the night.
0: And, Lon, do witnesses generally describe fear or curiosity?
6: Both. Both.
0: All right. When we come back, what if the most frightening cryptid isn't Bigfoot or Mothman, but one you can barely see? Witnesses across North America describe towering humanoids that shimmer like heat waves before disappearing into thin air. They're called the Glimmer Man. More with veteran investigator Lon Strickler as Coast to Coast AM rolls on.

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8: Fox News, I'm Chris DeMayo. President Trump addressing the White House Correspondents' Dinner Friday night. This follows the dinner in April, which was ended abruptly by a gunman.
9: As I said 3 months ago, the show must go on. We were backstage, and we both wanted to just have it go on, whether it was 2 o'clock, 3 o'clock in the morning, it didn't matter.
8: This dinner features a smaller crowd and tighter security. A possible 2028 Democratic presidential hopeful says Americans have had enough of the Trump agenda.
10: Two-thirds of Americans disagree with the Trump tax cuts for the wealthiest Americans. Two-thirds of this country believe that wages ought to be higher. Even most Republicans think we ought to raise the minimum wage more than we have. Most Americans believe that we ought to have health care for everybody.
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13: North Country weather.
14: A heat advisory begins at 1 p.m. Sunday afternoon and continues until 9 p.m. Sunday night. Lows dip down to about 65 overnight under mainly clear skies with a chance of thunderstorms. Southwesterly winds 8 to 15 miles per hour. That's your forecast. I'm weatherology meteorologist Paul Trombley. Get the latest weather updates online at minnesotadailyweather.com. Right now, 65.
0: 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We are the talk of the Northland. It's Coast to Coast with George Norrie on Talk Radio 1360 KKPJ.

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1: Sitting in for George Norrie, here's a standout from the Rolling Stones' brand new album, Foreign Tongues. Ringing Hollow showcases the remarkable chemistry between Mick Jagger and Keith Richards, a partnership that's now stretched across more than six decades. Few bands are still making vital new music at this stage of their career. So the Stones just keep, well, rolling. A giant asteroid, once feared as a potential planet killer, is about to make one of the closest flybys in recorded history. Apophis, a 340-meter asteroid named after the Egyptian god of chaos, was discovered in 2004 and briefly carried the highest impact risk ever assigned to a known asteroid. Now, scientists say it will miss us. On April 13, 2029, Apophis will streak past Earth just 20,000 miles away, closer than many satellites. Nearly 90% of the world's population should be able to see it, giving astronomers a once-in-a-lifetime chance to study how Earth's gravity affects the asteroid as it races by. You can read more of this story in the news section up at coasttocoastam.com. Say, are you single and obsessed with the paranormal? Then step into the unknown with Paranormal Date, the new Spark original series where love and the unexplained collide. Each episode, one paranormal enthusiast meets three mystery matches who share their passion for UFOs, ghosts, Bigfoot, psychic phenomena, and all things strange. 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Will they find true love, a supernatural connection, or just another ghost story? If you've had a close encounter, chased a cryptid, investigated a haunting, or simply can't get enough of the mysteries of our world, we want to hear from you. 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Paranormal Date, where getting ghosted is a good thing. All right, when we come back, Lon Strickler, founder of PhantomsAndMonsters.com and author of the new book, Glimmer Man, Cloaked Beings That Move Among Us, stays with us. And if you think you've heard every cryptid story out there, you may want to think again. More of that conversation next on Coast to Coast AM.
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1: Lon Strickler stays with us. The founder of phantomsandmonsters.com and his brand new book is Glimmer Man, Cloaked Beings That that Move Among Us. Is it your sense or based on witness testimony, Lon, that these entities are observing us, avoiding us, or interacting with us?
7: I believe the majority of cases are of those beings actually watching us. Now, for whatever reason, I don't know what the agenda is also. I don't know. But most witnesses happen to notice them by just circumstance. I mean, they'll hear something in the tree as a clicking sound, or a child will sense something or see something in the tree. Or in some cases, people will be in their home and they look out the balcony and they notice something strange in the tree, some type of distortion of light. And as they continue to watch it, they see this thing moving slowly within the trees, crouching down, and just continue to look at them. Sometimes they see yellow eyes. We really don't know what they want or what they're doing, but it does seem that they're observing us.
1: So have multiple witnesses, have multiple witnesses ever observed the same Glimmer Man simultaneously?
7: A few. Yeah, especially if it's a family, like a mother and a child, or two friends and such would come across something like it. But yeah, it's just not one person seeing it. If there's a group or more than one individual, most people do see them. Both see them. Yes.
1: You mentioned there have been reports of yellow eyes. I mean, to what extent does, let's say, the mask slip and people get a look at what's behind the cloaking?
7: You know, I honestly have never received a report beyond the cloaking effect. They continue to watch it, and it just remains as they have originally seen it until it just moves away and goes deeper into the forest or into another location.
1: And have you investigated cases where physical evidence accompanied the sighting, like footprints or disturbed vegetation or, I don't know, electronic interference or animal reactions?
7: Maybe some animal reactions, but, you know, other than anecdotal evidence and possibly we do, you know, a possible photograph of something or a distortion in the photo.

0: to be seen. And I guess about 12 years ago or so, my co-authors, Kyle Filson and Cameron Hale, contacted me about this phenomenon. So we started collecting cases and started talking to people. We both have podcasts, so we were listening to people reporting this phenomena to us. And we started taking the reports directly. And as time continued, we were up to about 70 or 80 reports and decided to write about it and put it out there and see what the general public thought about this phenomenon.
1: So the Maccabee case that you cited as the earliest, what year are we talking?
0: I don't quite know what it was, but I think it was in the 1990s.
1: Okay. And are these sightings ramping up? Are they remaining steady?
0: You know, I don't know. I think it is steady. I will get maybe a report every couple of months now. Or my co-authors will get a report every couple of months. We share it and just document it and look into it as best we can and just put it into the archive until we need it later. But it's not like a Bigfoot where everybody seems to see it. I mean, there's something that it comes around every so often and makes the news. This is something much different than that, but it's definitely something that people either perceive or are actually seeing. And its origin, we have no idea what it is.
1: Any hot spots you've identified?
0: Not really. And we have looked, but we don't have clusters of sightings.
1: If someone were, let's say they genuinely encountered a Glimmer Man tomorrow, what would you tell them to do or maybe not do?
0: Well, I would tell them to observe it and possibly keep an eye out for it in case it came back and they would, they'd see it again, but document everything, get as much description as they possibly can, the movements, if it did something, quite extraordinary. I don't know. I mean, I just tell them what we have as far as documentation, that other people have seen it, and that, I'll refer them to some of our reports and to see if any of it matches up with what they encountered.
1: Has any witness felt threatened? Did they feel this creature or entity was menacing or aggressive?
0: I guess the fear factor does come into several of the cases where they just don't know what they're looking at. They can't anticipate what it would do. I had one case in particular where a woman and her young son were outside the house and in the forest nearby and had a picnic. And basically, the son noticed that he wasn't audible at the time, but he was murmuring and making sounds and pointing to it. And that's when she noticed it and started hearing the clicking sounds. And she grabbed her child, left everything be, and ran into the house. When her husband came home, she told him about it. He went out and collected what they had taken out and brought it back in. He didn't see anything. But later on that evening, she heard the clicking coming from the woods. So it was making itself known that it was still there.
1: The clicking sound, is that, yeah. We're speculating here, obviously, but do you think that clicking sound is a form of communication, or is it the sound that it makes simply when it moves? Is it being made with if this thing has, a jaw and a mouth, would it be made with the mouth, do you suppose, the tongue?
0: I think it's some type of echolocation. That's my personal opinion. Now, we have heard of this phenomena with clicking sounds with other cryptids. We've heard about it with Bigfoot, where they'd be gnashing their teeth in some response to seeing someone looking at them. The winged humanoid encounters in Chicago, particularly in the Bensonville area, were several.

0: sightings included clicking sounds while the witness was observing the being. But why they do it and what it's for, we just don't really know.
1: Mm. I don't know about you, Lon. Not that I want to run into Glimmer Man, but I think I could tolerate the clicking far more than I could tolerate the gnashing of teeth by a Bigfoot. That's just me.
0: Yeah, well, you know, I did experience the gnashing when I had my encounter in 81, and I didn't understand it at all. But I think it was a response to being so close to me and us looking at each other and not really knowing what to expect.
1: Oh, you got to share more. Tell me about this 81 encounter.
0: Well, it was May 9th, 1981. I was quite young yet. I was about 24, 25 years old. And I was fly fishing in the South Branch of Patapsco River, about a mile downstream from Sykesville, Maryland. And as I was standing in the river fishing, this is a place I had been to many times, I happened to see a dog, a large mixed breed dog across the way, across the other shore, the North Shore. It was very close. I mean, the river is very narrow there. I didn't pay the dog much mind until I heard a yelp. And when I heard a yelp, I looked over in that direction and I saw something huge standing up in the weeds. And this thing was hair covered. It was probably about 7.5 to 8 foot tall. The weeds were quite high, but it covered about half its body up to its waist. And I don't know if it attacked the dog. I don't know if it kicked it or what it did. The dog ran off. This creature started walking to my left, to its right, until it came out onto the riverbank. And as it was standing there looking at me, we were about 40 foot apart, quite close. And we locked eyes for about 10 seconds. It was, again, I said about 7.5 to 8 foot tall. It looked more human than it did ape. Though it had the conical head, it had dark brown matted hair, especially on the legs, like it had been in somewhere wet or mucky. And we just watched each other, and then it started clicking. I never understood then at the time what the clicking was about. After talking to witnesses in later years, most of us thought that it was some type of reaction to being close to a human. Or it was just some type of nervous tick or something. I don't know what it was. But we watched each other for about 10 seconds, and it just suddenly turned on a dime and walked swiftly up into the woods. And I didn't know what to think. I guess when I picked my jaw out of the water and got up, I got out of the river and walked up to my car, got in the car, drove into town, found the first payphone I could find, and called the local police. Now, look, I had heard of Bigfoot before. I had never seen one. I didn't really think much about it. I knew about the Patterson-Gimlin film at that point, but I didn't really know much about Bigfoot. And I just suggested that's what it may have been. And when I told the woman, the dispatcher, about it, she told me, she said, well, look, go back to the location and we'll have an officer meet you there. Well, I wasn't too thrilled about that because I didn't want to go back. I didn't know what this thing was, where it was going.
1: Kidding.
0: And, but I did. I got in the car. I drove back to the location. It was only like a 3-minute drive back there. And by the time I got there, a Maryland State Trooper was already there at the exact location with two wooden barriers that they used to use back then. They didn't use the tape. They used the barriers, and he had the road blocked off. And I pulled up, rolled my window down, and told him, look, I just talked to the dispatcher at Sykesville, and they told me to come back and have an officer meet me there. He said, I don't care. You got to turn around and leave.
1: Wow.
0: Yeah. And
1: they really took that seriously.
0: Yeah, there was something going on. And I did find out a few things later. But anyway, I turned around and went back home. I lived in Sykesville at the time. So after being there about an hour at home, I decided, well, I'm going back down and see what's going on there. So as I drove back, I got about a quarter of a mile from the location, and there were cars all up and down the route. I mean, I had to literally walk another quarter mile just to get to where the location was. And when I got there, there was a Howard County police officer standing there then. So I acted dumb and said to him, I said, look, I need to get through to go over to Marriottsville. He said, well, you're going to have to go back onto 32 and go around. So I stood there and I asked him, well, what's going on? And look, there were people with dogs going through the woods. There was a big white tent set up across the river. I heard a helicopter. I saw two black Wagoneers parked there. That's what the feds used to drive back then. I saw police from every jurisdiction around there, sheriff's office, county cops, state police. It was people everywhere. So I happened to see the police officer who I initially ran into, the state police officer, and I thought, well, I'm getting out of here. I don't need this guy talking to me now. So I walked back to my car and went back home. And when I got home, I called the three network stations in Baltimore, and I talked to each of the news editors and told them what I experienced. And they said, each one of them told me, said, well, let us find out what's going on and we'll get back to you. I said, okay. So they got my number and everything, my information. So about a week later, I hadn't heard a thing. So I called WMAR, which was Channel 2 at the time, and I talked to the news editor, and I told him, I said, look, I don't know if I talked to you previously. I told him who I was. I told him what I was calling about. And he literally said, I can't talk to you, and hung the phone up on me.
1: Wow.
0: So, yeah, that's where I was left. I was left hanging, but I was determined to find out what this was I saw and to continue investigating, and that's how I got myself involved with cryptids.
1: You know, kudos to you for going back. I mean, I've talked to enough witnesses who have been so traumatized, they never go into the woods again. I mean, they give up hunting. They give up fishing. I mean, these are the people who are passionate about those hobbies, and they just give it up. All right. You know, if you've ever had the feeling you were being watched deep in the woods, tonight's conversation may make you think twice. More with Lon Strickler as we explore one of the strangest paranormal mysteries of our time, the elusive Glimmer Man. More coming up next on Coast to Coast AM.

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11: Jabs at the White House Correspondents' Dinner. I'm Deborah Valentine, Fox News. President Trump spoke at the White House Correspondents' Dinner event Friday evening, rescheduled from April after a gunman entered the perimeter of that event. Fox's Christina Coleman.
12: First jokes was about HHS Secretary RFK Jr., who has been known to make some headlines over roadkill.
13: Delicious beef tenderloins, very special beef. And I want you all to know that Bobby Kennedy is right here. Personally ran over the cow in his car.
12: And he also roasted California Senator Adam Schiff, who he has mocked many times before, and he certainly didn't hold back.
13: I hate some people. You know, I shouldn't say this. I'm not supposed to hate. I'm supposed to love everybody. But he's a terrible person.
12: He did address the safety and security concerns and gave a big shout out to the U.S. Secret Service and law enforcement and just thanking them for protecting and serving and keeping everybody safe.
11: The dinner held at the Waldorf Astoria in Washington, D.C., replacing the Washington Hilton. President Trump is signaling on a decision on launching a major strike on Iran. Fox's Chanley Painter has the latest.
14: He says the military is locked and loaded. Even as talks continue, President Trump says Tehran remains far from a deal. The New York Times reporting U.S. intelligence believes Iran's new supreme leader may be more open to pursuing a nuclear weapon. As concerns grow inside the administration that China and Russia could be enabling Tehran, Trump says both leaders have assured him they are not arming Iran.
15: I don't think they'd want to have me disappointed.
14: Meantime, the standoff is spreading at sea. The U.S. military says it disabled a second commercial ship after it allegedly ignored 4 warnings and tried to breach Iran's blockade.
11: President Trump recently warned that Iranian civilian infrastructure could be targeted if attacks on shipping in the Strait of Hormuz continues. 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
11: Canada, India, Mexico, and the UK, among the dozens of nations facing new U.S. tariffs.
17: This is all about forced labor in other countries. Now, the senior administration officials are telling us that this is not a replacement for the Section 122 tariffs that expired at 12:01 Eastern Time this morning. But the fact is that these new tariffs started the same moment that those emergency tariffs ended by law this morning. Now, this is low-hanging fruit for the Trump administration because multiple administrations have long tracked the use of forced labor in countries across the globe. It's well documented. Now, based on the Section 301 report, the Trump administration put in place tariffs ranging from 10% to 12.5% on 60 countries. Some market experts worry that the tariffs themselves will put pressure on inflation.
11: Fox's Edward Lawrence reporting. Former President Biden withdraws a lawsuit against the Justice Department over the release of biographer interview recordings.
18: Former President Biden dropping his lawsuit that aimed to block the DOJ from releasing transcripts and audio recordings from conversations he had with a ghostwriter over 10 years ago. The interviews were for his 2017 memoir. The DOJ obtaining the recordings as part of an investigation into his handling of classified documents during his time as a senator and the vice presidency. Republicans in Congress demanded the material after no criminal charges came from the probe. The former president had argued the release to Congress and the Conservative Heritage Foundation were a violation of privacy. The decision to drop the suit comes after an appeals court rejected his bid to block the material's release, finding there was substantial public interest. Kristen Goodwin, Fox News.
11: Eight people are dead following a fire in Grand Haven, Michigan. Police say two adults and six children were killed. The Ottawa County Sheriff's Department says the fatalities are being investigated as a mass murder-suicide. The victims, they say, were related. I'm Deborah Valentine. This is Fox News.
16: 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It's 105. 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
19: North Country weather.
20: A heat advisory begins at 1 p.m. tomorrow afternoon and remains in effect until 9 p.m. tomorrow night. 66 overnight under partly cloudy skies. Winds out of the southwest, 8 to 15 miles per hour. Highs around 92 Saturday, mainly sunny. And that's your forecast. I'm weatherology meteorologist Paul Frombly. Get the latest weather updates online at minnesotadailyweather.com. Right now, 66.
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1: Sitting in for George Norrie, Bob Seger, Rock and Roll Never Forgets. Bob wrote this in 1976, kind of a love letter to aging rock fans. And that famous line, sweet 16s turn 31, kind of a gentle reminder that getting older doesn't mean giving up the music that shaped your life. And here we are 50 years later, and it's become one of rock's most enduring anthems. One of history's greatest aviation mysteries may finally be nearing an answer. This October, a Purdue-backed expedition will head to the remote Pacific island, Nukumaroro, to investigate a mysterious object in a lagoon that some believe could be Amelia Earhart's lost Lockheed Electra. I saw a replica of Earhart's plane at the Smithsonian in Washington. It's a beautiful plane. Anyway, the team is going to examine the so-called Terea object up close for the first time. If it's Earhart's plane, it could solve a mystery that's endured for nearly 90 years. If not, another famous theory can finally be put to rest. Either way, we're about to get some long-awaited answers, and you can read more of this story in the carousel up at coasttocoastam.com. 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Because the conversation doesn't end when the show is over. Lon Strickler stays with us as we explore The Glimmer Man. And coming up next, we'll switch gears a little bit and talk about Chicago's mysterious winged humanoids and the eyewitnesses who've risked ridicule to tell their stories. That's next on Coast to Coast AM.
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1: And we are back with Lon Strickler, one of the world's leading investigators of the paranormal and unexplained, the founder of the internationally acclaimed website phantomsandmonsters.com, and his new book, Glimmer Man, Cloaked Beings That Move Among Us. Let's switch gears and go to the Windy City, where Well, Chicago has quietly become the world's hotspot for winged humanoid sightings. Why there? Any thoughts?
7: Well, the first unusual characteristic about this phenomenon in an urban area is the longevity. The broader Chicago area winged humanoid archive has developed over many years rather than appearing as a brief isolated flap. The first reports we received were in 2011. There were three reports that came into MUFON. And we were lucky enough to talk to two of the witnesses after tracking them down. But then it was about a five-year layoff where we didn't really hear much of anything. But in the spring of 2017, it just took off. I mean, we had over 50 sightings that year alone, or by October anyway. And it kind of waned off a little bit in the wintertime, but it just continued on. And right at this point right now, we're at 186 sightings in the Chicagoland area that we think are valid sightings.
1: Wow.
7: So it comes from neighborhoods, suburbs, O'Hare, Lake Michigan corridor, and other areas up into Wisconsin. So
1: what are they reporting? What are they seeing? What do they describe?
7: Well, the interesting thing about this is the characteristic of diversity of the witnesses is very interesting. Reports have come from people with different occupations, backgrounds, ages. Even those had no familiarity with the paranormal subjects. Some witnesses had never even heard of the Chicago Mothman before their encounter. And that doesn't prove that every report represents the same phenomena, but it reduces the likelihood that the entire pattern originated from a single rumor. Behavioral consistency. Witnesses repeatedly described a dark, large human form with wings, silent or nearly silent, gliding, sudden appearances, rapid vertical movement, some cases reflected of reddish eyes. Not every detail is identical, but I would actually be suspicious if every account matched perfectly. So, that's pretty well what we've got. Early on, we started getting the insectoid-type wings, and then we started getting reports of owl-like wings or raptor-like wings. But the predominant description of these creatures are a 5 to 6.5 foot emaciated humanoid figure, very dark in color, sometimes even shined like it was wet. The wing structure for the most part has been bat-like, gargoyle-like with membrane wings, very small head. And I'd say about 75 to 80% of the sightings had the red reflective eyes, which is it's not like it's a reflection like some animals would have. It actually projected light, which just really, you know, goes back to the whole Mothman thing in Point Pleasant.
1: Right.
7: You know, the term Chicago Mothman was convenient, but it was misleading. You know, we could be examining multiple entities related manifestations. I was first calling it the Chicago Phantom. But of course, when the press got a hold of it and the media got a hold of it, they started calling it the Mothman to try to associate it with the Point Pleasant being. So to kind of keep people from being confused, I went ahead with the moniker of Mothman and stuck with it. I just didn't want to cause any problems and getting all kinds of different reports that had nothing to do with what we were looking into.
1: And what are these winged humanoids doing when they're being observed? Are they simply flying from one location to another, or are they, I don't know, on the ground at some point? What do they do?
7: Well, those that are noticed flying, most of the times it seems like it wants the focus is on a single individual or a couple. It's very fleeting. It'll fly by very quickly, sometimes even looking at the individuals. The sightings last just a matter of seconds. It's very hard to, you know, after getting the shock of seeing this thing and trying to figure out what it was, to grab a phone and focus in on it. So that's why we're not getting getting photographs, but very fleeting sightings. I think that, you know, we do have people that have had pictures of long distance sightings of these creatures, but as far as close up, it's very, very fleeting. And but they do seem to want to be noticed for whatever reasons. And in fact, we've had several sightings in groups, large groups, where maybe one or two people out of the group would even see it. So there's definitely a supernatural aspect to this creature. Many times it flies without even flapping its wings. So
1: that is strange.
7: It is very strange.
1: Any photographic or video footage?
7: Nothing conclusive. We have had bits and pieces, but nothing conclusive. We did have a video taken on top of a building in downtown Chicago where several people had seen this thing and were remarking about it as they were taking the video with a phone. We had to kind of lighten the background to get the form of the creature into, you know, to be recognized. But that's the best that we've got so far.
1: Do they make any sound?
7: Very little. They're usually silent until sometimes when they are flying, they will let out a screeching sound. Many times the sound coming off the wings is heard. If they do try to use the wings while taking off, for the most part, but it will let out a scream occasionally.
1: John Keel, writing, you know, in the Mothman Prophecies, talked about the Point Pleasant, West Virginia Mothman, but he also documented UFO sightings, strange phone calls, and then, of course, we had the bridge disaster connecting Point Pleasant with Ohio. Any other strange phenomena associated with the Chicago Mothman sightings?
7: You know, I haven't found reliable evidence that the winged humanoids consistently predict disasters like John alluded in the book. The Harbinger interpretation became deeply associated with Point Pleasant story because of the Silver Bridge collapse, of course. And, you know, I think a lot of it had to do with people trying to find excuses for why 10 days before Christmas, 46 people died on a bridge collapse. And then people came forward after the fact saying that they saw this creature above the bridge. Did it predict a disaster upcoming? I don't know. I haven't really found much evidence of that. The only similar type of encounter or sighting that would match that would be the Blackbird of Chernobyl, where many of the people had seen this large black avian type creature above the reactor several days, and it was documented before the actual disaster. But other than that, I haven't really found much credible evidence that these beings are related to disasters.
1: Well, getting back to the Chicago Phantom or winged humanoid, Chicago, very busy city, very densely populated city. Have there been mass sightings, or are they generally just individuals who see these creatures?
7: It's usually individuals, maybe a couple, maybe an individual person. But that's where the crux of the sightings come from. And as far as, you know, the showing up in crowds and such and only one or two people seeing it, it does raise questions. I'll admit to that. But the descriptions given by these people are very profound. It's they feel a lot of fear. And before they even contact us, many of them feel like something may happen to them if they do report it. So we have to have to deal with that. Well, they figure that if this thing sought them out, it may come back and bother them or attack them or something at a later time if they report it.
1: Who are these witnesses? Give me a thumbnail sketch of one of these witnesses, a typical witness.
7: It's interesting. They come from all social economic levels, uptown, downtown, all races. The one interesting aspect of this is that, and we've gone back and looked at it, that over 50% of the witnesses are of Hispanic descent. And that has stayed consistent ever since the beginning.
1: What's the significance of that?
7: I have no idea. None whatsoever. But it's remained consistent. And it's to the point now where I ask the individuals if they have Hispanic heritage. And it's just one thing that we have noticed that it has been consistent about this whole phenomenon.
1: Do you think there are any connections, or do you know of any connections between Glimmer Man sightings and winged humanoids?
7: I don't know. I do believe in the ultra-terrestrial theory, which I think John Keel did as well. I believe there are beings that can travel from dimensions into our Earth plane, maintain form. They may shapeshift in some degree. They may change into something that's more acceptable to humans to see or to not react to. Though I do believe in that aspect, it may very well be similar. And in fact, I think a lot of cryptids are either interdimensional or ultra-terrestrial. That's just my theory. 'Cause we have too many sightings that just are not explained, where these creatures of any type, cryptid, would disappear quickly or, you know, just take off and seem to just vanish in thin air. We see it many times. And it's also something that we have noticed in Chicago, where we've had witnesses who have literally seen these things manifest in front of them and vice versa, like they went through an invisible doorway. We have no explanation for that, though maybe it's as technology advances and such, we may be able to get some type of idea of what's really going on.
1: Do Glimmer Man witnesses or Mothman witnesses, do they ever describe an altered sense of reality, like maybe the world changing around them when they have an encounter?
7: Occasionally. Many times after they have had the encounter and think about it, they will get back to you or get back to us and tell us, you know, things have changed around me. I have a new perspective. I don't know if I'm going to see this thing again, but there's something has changed in me. I look at the world much differently now. That does happen a lot.
1: Do witnesses ever report seeing both phenomena in the same location, Glimmer Man and Mothman, that is?
7: Not that I have received yet, no.
1: Is it possible these entities could be different manifestations of the same underlying phenomenon rather than a separate species, let's say?
7: You know, it's possible. I'm never surprised by some of the things that people tell me or in some of the phenomena we investigate. It wouldn't shock me, but I don't know at this point that we can determine that.
1: Have you ever seen a winged humanoid?
7: Yes, I did.
1: Do tell.
7: Well, 1988, October 1988, I was living in Baltimore at the time. I ran across a friend of mine at Timonium Fairgrounds who was a scout leader. They had some type of jamboree or something going on. I just happened upon him. We were in Boy Scouts together. We knew each other well. We went to school together. I hadn't seen him in about a dozen years. So we got together that day and sat and had lunch. And he had been with me many times on the Gettysburg battlefield when we were kids. That was a time you could go out in the battlefield and spend the whole night. But we'd seen a lot together. We experienced a lot together. So he asked me, he said, you still involved with the paranormal? I said, yeah. He said, well, we've got something going on next weekend where another scout leader and I will be going up to the old Camp Conowago. And would you mind coming along? And I went ahead and said I would, and we got together, and we headed up there. And I guess I can tell you about it after the commercial's over.
1: Yes, the proverbial cliffhanger. Lon Strickler is with us. Phantomsandmonsters.com, a terrific website. Check it out. The new book, Glimmer Man, Cloaked Beings That Move Among Us. And we'll get back to his personal winged humanoid encounter when Coast to Coast AM returns right after this timeout. Stay with us.

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6: News. I'm Deborah Valentine. President Trump speaking at Friday night's White House Correspondents' Dinner in Washington, D.C. The president remarking on the rescheduled event, his second term, and...
7: But just like my presidency, the second time is always better. It's always better. And the third time will be better yet.
6: A third presidential term is not allowed under the 22nd Amendment to the U.S. Constitution. The dinner rescheduled after a gunman opened fire at the April event. Eight people, including six children, dead in a suspicious Michigan house fire.
8: Ottawa County Sheriff's Department says some of the victims were shot, so they suspect that this was a case of mass murder, suicide.
6: That's Fox's Gary Baumgarten reporting the incident remains under investigation. 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
22: North Country weather.
23: A heat advisory begins at 1 p.m. tomorrow afternoon and remains in effect until 9 p.m. tomorrow night. 66 overnight under partly cloudy skies. Winds out of the southwest, 8 to 15 miles per hour. Highs around 92 Saturday, mainly sunny. And that's your forecast. I'm weatherology meteorologist Paul Frombly. Get the latest weather updates online at MinnesotaDailyWeather.com. Right now, 66.
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1: Sitting in for George Norrie, Van the Man wrote Domino as a tribute to New Orleans R&B legend Fats Domino. And ironically, many listeners thought the song was about Morrison himself. And its infectious groove helped make it one of Van's biggest hits. Sean Stone has spent years exploring the world's biggest mysteries, and he says he's not just reporting on UFOs, he's seen them himself. The filmmaker and son of Oliver Stone claims he witnessed unexplained craft over Los Angeles, experienced bizarre phenomena at Utah's infamous Skinwalker Ranch, and believes the Roswell crash involved extraterrestrial technology later reverse-engineered by the U.S. government. Stone argues we're living through a great awakening where podcasts and social media are forcing once taboo topics into the mainstream. His message? You don't have to believe him. But he says the evidence is becoming impossible to ignore. And you could read more of this story in the In the News section up at coasttocoastam.com. And if you enjoy my work here on Coast to Coast AM, I'd love to invite you a little further down the rabbit hole. You can join me on my podcast, Richard Serrett's Strange Planet. New episodes every Monday, Wednesday, and Friday, exploring UFOs, hidden history, conspiracies, ancient mysteries, and the forces quietly shaping our world. 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In the July edition, we did a profile of the president's new alien hunter, Avi Loeb. And this summer, of course, you can look for my new book, Tales from the Rock and Roll Twilight Zone, an investigation into the mysteries and myths and occult connections and unexplained deaths that haunt rock music history. In fact, I'll be on Coast with George Norrie next Friday night to discuss some of rock and roll's most enduring mysteries. Again, the website, strangeplanet.ca, strangeplanet.ca. Your phone calls, questions, and comments for Lon Strickler, and we'll also get more details on his winged humanoid encounter. 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
1: Paranormal investigator Lon Strickler is with us. Phantomsandmonsters.com, the website. Check out his blog and his new book, Glimmer Man, Cloaked Beings That Move Among Us. So, Lon, before the break, you were setting the scene. You were down near Gettysburg. I believe you ran into an old friend of yours. You were in scouts together. This is all leading up to your encounter with a winged humanoid. Take it away.
6: Well, the next weekend, me and my friend and another gentleman, another scout leader, met at the Camp Conewago, and it was the end of October. And we met, walked into the woods, set up our camp, had everything all ready to go by 6 o'clock the evening, and we were sitting around the campfire. Nothing really happened that first night, though we each of us had our own tent, and we all heard something walking around in the campsite. I mean, I thought one of those guys was out in the woods relieving themselves or whatever, but we didn't find anything disturbed the next morning. So we decided to go out into the woods and hike all through the area and see if we came up with anything that could have explained why. The reason why we were investigating was because that summer there had been several troops who had been camping at the location, and they were hearing loud screaming sounds coming from west of the campground. And they were literally scared, packed up, and left. And it happened 4 or 5 times that summer. So these two gentlemen decided they were going to go out and find out what it was. Well, I just happened to be a part of that. So since I had the opportunity, I went ahead and went along with them. So after being out all day on Saturday, we got back to the campsite. I guess it was about 6. It was just starting to, it was about dusk and, you know, starting to get darker. So we're sitting around eating dinner and cooking dinner and talking. And, you know, the night was pretty calm. We didn't hear much of anything. But I'd say about 10 o'clock that evening, we heard a scream, and it came from the west. And we didn't know what it was, though it didn't seem that unusual. You know, animals make a lot of sounds and screams and different things, a lot of wildlife in the area. So we kind of ignored it, but we decided we were going to stay up the whole evening. So later on, I guess about an hour, hour and a half later, we heard again. But this time it sounded like a woman literally screaming bloody murder out in the woods.
1: Oh, good Lord.
6: And the strange thing was that Doppler effect, like this thing was moving and flying or running through the woods back and forth. I mean, we were getting the Doppler effect, so it was moving. So we were really attentive after that happened. So we were sitting around the campfire. It was later on that evening, I guess about 1 o'clock. And I got up, stretched my legs. I walked out onto the trail. Now, the trail was in between the campsite and the Conewago Creek. And I just felt

0: dark figure, I'd say about 6 foot tall, that had red lights for eyes. Basically, it was projecting these red, looked like tail lights on a car. It was that bright. And by the time we got our flashlights on this thing, it literally jettisoned itself into the air. Now,
1: did you see wings? Did it have wings?
0: I did not see wings. We later talked about seeing something on its back, but we didn't see them unfurl or use as propulsion. It literally jettisoned like a rocket. Went up into the air. We heard a whooshing sound when it took off. And when it reached the apex, it screamed and then flew away. Well, wow. We didn't know what we saw. We ran back to the campsite. We're sitting around a fire. My buddy, he's freaked. He's not talking. The other guy asked me, he said, did you see something on its back? And it did. It looked like there were large wings that extended over its head, folded in the back. And, but that's it. It never unfurled those wings. So, after talking a while, my buddy came around. He said, look, I'm not staying out here tonight. I'm going up the administration building to sleep up there. Okay. Well, he and the other guy went up there. I stayed at the campsite. I wanted to see this thing.
1: Seriously? But, you wanted to see it again?
0: Oh, yeah, absolutely. I wanted to see what this thing was.
1: You're made of firmer stuff than I am, I got to tell you.
0: Well,
1: that.
0: You know, I was intrigued. You know, I knew about the Mothman phenomena and the red eyes, and I was just fascinated, intrigued by it. So I wanted to get a better look at it. But unfortunately, nothing happened that night. Now, 20 years later, now I had told a few people about this encounter. I didn't mention it to too many people, family, friends occasionally, but about 20 years later, I started to blog. And I started writing about encounters I had, some things, investigations and such I had. So I wrote out what had happened that day at night and put it on my blog and just to see the kind of reaction I got. Well, it was pretty quick. I had one gentleman who lived at Dick's Dam who was just downstream from the location. He said, you know, I've been hearing that screaming sound for the last 20 years. You think it's what I saw, you know, what you saw? And I said, I don't know. I have no idea, but maybe it was. But then about a week later, I got an email from another scout leader who had told me, he said, you know, my troop and I were out at Camp Conewago not long ago. And the boys were out on a Saturday just going up and down the trail like kids do, just nosing around. And he said they came running back crying and screaming. Oh. And they said they saw a dragon on the trail.
1: Oh.
0: And I don't know what they saw. He thought they were pulling his leg, but they were crying and they were upset. They stayed the whole weekend. But he didn't know what to make of it. He thought they were faking him out, but he saw my article and then he contacted me. So as time went on, we have had about five or six other sightings along Conewago Creek, like different areas of the creek. And this creek does run east and empties into the Susquehanna River. But I have had six other reports from other individuals who had seen this thing in the creek or around the creek during the day for the most part and had reported it to me.
1: All right. I'm writing this down. Conewago Creek. I'm just, you know, that's striking that off my list of places to go. I could coexist with winged humanoids if it weren't for the glowing red eyes and the screaming. Those two are just non-starters for me. I'm sorry. Let's dive into the phone calls here and say hi to a first time caller in Scarborough, Maine. Mike, welcome to Coast AM. Good morning.
2: Hello.
1: Hi, you're on the line with Lon Strickler. Go ahead.
2: Can you hear me?
1: Yes, I can.
2: All right. I can relate to the Glimmer Man. I was last fall. I was on a hunt, not too far from my home, and I was in a. I drove into this area about a quarter of a mile through the woods, to some

0: big farm fields. And I usually park way up on a corner of the field. And that particular day, it had been raining, and it was real muddy in that field. So I walked into the woods where I usually go. I have a blind set up there, and I was watching these deer trails, and I spent about 6 hours in there just sitting and watching. And I see deer in there, but I usually wouldn't harvest anything, but, you know, a mature buck. So when I went in there at first, I saw a guy on the other side of the field dressed in orange. And I just thought, you know, it was another hunter, and he was doing his thing like I was. And I spent the day in there, and then when it got about, you know, 4:30 in the afternoon in this area, it's time to get out. So I started walking out, and all of a sudden I could see a figure dressed in fluorescent orange, looked like a man. Figured it was another hunter, and I just kept walking to where my truck was parked. So the person, the figure that I saw was maybe 200 to 250 yards from me. So it was hard walking because of the mud in the fields. But I was walking the edge of the wood line, and I got to my truck. I got my backpack off and got straightened out, started my truck up, turned the lights on, get it warmed up, and I could see this same figure that was dressed in fluorescent orange way on the other side of the field standing on the wood line. So I figured it was another hunter. And
1: we got about a minute. We got less than a minute here, so okay, I need you to...
0: Anyway, he starts walking towards me, and he's flashing back and forth, and he comes towards me, and then he disappears. And then he comes towards me, then he disappears. And then all of a sudden, another one shows up, and they were both flashing back and forth.
1: When you say flashing, you mean flashing in and out of, out of your vision.
0: Yeah, it was really strange. I just jumped in my truck and took off. But
1: wow.
0: I never knew what it was. It wasn't hunters. I can tell you that right now.
1: They were flitting in and out of our reality. That's a strange one. Mike, thank you for sharing that story. Lon, a quick comment on that one.
2: Well, it could have been a lot of things. It could have been something related to the Glimmer Man. It could have been a ghost or some type of spirit manifestation from a previous time. But, the fact that it kind of faded in and out is unusual.
1: Let's say hi to Andy, east of the Rockies in Stover, Missouri. Andy, welcome to Coast. You'll have to make it a quick one. Welcome.
3: Thank you. When I first moved here in 2009... I'm in the woods, and it's really thick, about 50 to 75 feet from my house. I was working and straightening limbs up and stuff, and I heard a clicking noise, and it sounded aggressive, and I felt like it had sharp claws and teeth, and it wasn't a good feeling. And then all of a sudden, it felt like it was right on my left side, but when I heard the clicking real loud, there was a whole bunch more clicking going on, and you could see in the trees, which are like 40 to 50 feet up, and it was like giant monkeys, but they were see-through. You couldn't see them, but you could hear them clittering, clicking, and I never could understand what that was all about. It took me years before I went to that part of my yard again, but I know they're still out there, but they don't. I think when I first moved there, they were curious about me because nobody had been back there. And I think that one was first aggressive, and I felt the aggressiveness, and the other ones were trying to protect me. But I don't know, and it's really strange, and I'm glad you brought that up because I've never forgot about it, and I'm still, and when I'm out there pretty far back in the woods, I think about it, and I'd rather not have them around. I mean, I don't think that they're
1: no
3: bad,
1: kidding.
3: But there's always a one bad one somewhere.
1: It just takes one translucent monkey to spoil it for the rest of them. Andy, thank you for sharing that. That's not good. Translucent monkeys. Have you ever heard anything like that, Lon?
2: I have heard of translucent figures of all types, not just human-like, but other beings possibly as well. So, yeah, I don't know what that is that she encountered, but it sounds very interesting. I'd like her to get a hold of me at some point and maybe talk about it.
1: She can do that through phantomsandmonsters.com?
2: Yeah, all the information is there.
1: All right, Andy, yeah, reach out to Lon. He wants to hear more about these translucent monkeys. phantomsandmonsters.com. Gregory, if you make it real quick in Ohio, I can work you in 30 seconds. Go ahead, Gregory.
4: I have this weird thing that happened to me in when I went to the TNT domes. I don't know if you know where those are at. But I've had a guy following me since then. Well, what looks like a guy. And it seems like his name is Crisp.
1: All right. Don't know what that's about. Well, the TNT dump, wasn't that where the Mothman in West Virginia was first seen at an ammunition dump or something, Lon?
2: Yeah, it's the West Virginia Ordnance Works. It was a TNT plant from World War II.
1: Okay.
2: And we've had a lot of sightings in those shelters and around that area.
1: Phantomsandmonsters.com and Glimmer Man, cloaked beings that move among us. Lon, that was quite a ride those 2 hours. Thank you so much for this. Great speaking with you again.
2: Thanks for having me.
1: All right, when we come back, open lines on Coast to Coast AM.

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11: A heat advisory begins at 1 p.m. tomorrow afternoon and remains in effect until 9 p.m. tomorrow night. 66 overnight under partly cloudy skies. Winds out of the southwest, 8 to 15 miles per hour. Highs around 92 Saturday, mainly sunny. And that's your forecast. I'm weatherology meteorologist Paul Frombly. Get the latest weather updates online at minnesotadailyweather.com. Right now, 66.
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14: A more subdued gathering. I'm Chris DeMayo, Fox News. The White House Correspondents Association dinner back on Friday night after an attempted shooting halted the event back in April.
15: So in this country, we believe in freedom of speech. We settle our differences not with bullets, but with open and vigorous debate, and no deranged loser with a gun will ever change that. We can't let that ever happen.
14: More from Fox's Christina Coleman.
16: First jokes was about HHS Secretary RFK Jr., who has been known to make some headlines over roadkill.
15: Delicious beef tenderloins, very special beef. And I want you all to know that Bobby Kennedy is right here. Personally ran over the cow in his car.
16: And he also roasted California Senator Adam Schiff, who he has mocked many times before, and he certainly didn't hold back.
15: I hate some people. You know, I shouldn't say this. I'm not supposed to hate. I'm supposed to love everybody. But he's a terrible person.
16: He did address the safety and security concerns and gave a big shout out to the U.S. Secret Service and law enforcement and just thanking them for protecting and serving and keeping everybody safe.
14: And the dinner had a much smaller guest list and tighter security. Meantime, the president threatening a much larger scale attack on Iran.
17: He says the military is locked and loaded. Even as talks continue, President Trump says Tehran remains far from a deal. The New York Times reporting U.S. intelligence believes Iran's new supreme leader may be more open to pursuing a nuclear weapon. As concerns grow inside the administration that China and Russia could be enabling Tehran, Trump says both leaders have assured him they are not arming Iran.
15: I don't think they'd want to have me disappointed.
17: Meantime, the standoff is spreading at sea. The U.S. military says it disabled a second commercial ship after it allegedly ignored four warnings and tried to breach Iran's blockade.
14: That's Fox's Chanley Painter reporting. 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
14: President Trump is retaliating against EU fines on American tech firms.
3: President Trump says his administration is opening a formal investigation into the European Union's trade practices, a first step in imposing wide-ranging tariffs. In a social media post, the president criticized EU leaders for fining U.S. tech companies billions of dollars. This week, Google was hit with a $1 billion fine for violating European antitrust rules. President Trump says the EU will pay a price for its illegal and highly unethical conduct, adding the fines will be reversed and a substantial tariff will be placed on EU imports at the earliest possible moment. At the White House, Jared Halpern, Fox News.
14: The Trump administration is paving the way for more veterans to be truck drivers. Fox's Tom Graham explains.
13: The White House launched a new program Friday that lets veterans who drove large military vehicles skip the required test skill for a commercial driver's license. Former U.S. service members who served at least 3 years can also use their GI Bill money to pay for CDL training. The push comes after a crackdown on immigrant truck drivers resulted in 26,000 losing their licenses and creating vacancies. The Transportation Department began enforcing existing English language requirements for truckers over fears many could not read road signs. Tom Graham, Fox News.
14: The U.S. has surpassed 2025's record for measles cases with 5 months left in 2026. The U.S. Centers for Disease Control and Prevention saying Friday it has logged more than 2,300 cases of measles as of Thursday. Major outbreaks in South Carolina, Utah, and Arizona have contributed to the rise. Experts say the actual spread might be greater due to underreporting and declining vaccination rates. And stocks closing Friday mixed to end a volatile week. I'm Chris DeMeo. This is Fox News.
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10: North Country weather.
11: A heat advisory begins at 1 p.m. tomorrow afternoon and continues until 9 p.m. tomorrow night. 63 overnight under partly cloudy skies, southwest winds 5 to 10 miles per hour. Mainly sunny skies Saturday, highs around 92. That's your forecast. I'm weatherology meteorologist Paul Trombley. Get the latest weather updates online at minnesotadailyweather.com. Right now, 68.
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1: Sitting in for George Norrie, Nick Lowe, Cruel to Be Kind. Nick originally wrote this song with Ian Gum years before it became a hit. And I like this acoustic version. 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A masterclass in songwriting. With Dr. Avi Loeb now leading the government's new Pursue initiative to search for evidence of non-human intelligence, I started wondering, maybe some of the best alien hunters aren't working for the government at all. 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And let's not stop at UFOs. 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One request, though. Leave politics at the door. There are plenty of places to debate Washington. Tonight, let's talk about the unexplained, the extraordinary, and the stories that keep us looking over our shoulders and up at the night sky. Open lines next on Coast to Coast AM.
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0: All right, open lines begins on a Friday night, and we're going to begin. Who will be first? Let's say hi to Josh is in Bakersfield, California. Good morning, Josh. You're first up on open lines. What do you got for us?
1: So I plan on doing an experiment that I'm sure will confirm that the Earth is not a globe without a shadow of a doubt.
0: All right, you're a flat earther?
1: Yes, sir.
0: Okay, what is the experiment? What does it entail?
1: I'm going to zoom in on the coastline of Palos Verdes Estates from the coastline by Marina del Rey, close to Los Angeles International Airport. And if the Earth is flat, I should be able to zoom in on the coastline, the shoreline. If the Earth is a globe, then I shouldn't be able to zoom in at the shoreline at all, because there would be a curvature bulge of about 20 feet.
0: Hmm. All right. How do we explain ships on the horizon? They don't just shrink from view. Their hulls disappear first over the what appears to be the curve of the water.
1: Yeah, that's all due to perspective. It's anybody who says that ships disappear because of the curvature of the Earth doesn't really know how perspective works.
0: Okay. How about changing constellations? So you get different star patterns and constellations become visible in the night sky as you travel north or south. How do we explain that?
1: I can't explain exactly how that works. I've only been a flat earther for a few short years. I'm just learning everything as I go along. So.
0: Okay. No, fair enough. What about time zones? You got different parts of the world. They experience daylight and darkness at separate times. That would require a curved surface, wouldn't it?
1: No, the sun is very small local. The sun is about 30 to 40 miles wide, and it's less than 4,000 miles high.
0: Hmm. All right. That's all I got. That's okay. No, listen, maybe it's time to do another flat earth debate at some point. Maybe we should do that. Would people be into that? I think so. All right. Let's see. Thank you for the call. I appreciate it, Josh. Eric is in Nevada City, California. Eric, good morning. Welcome to Coast.
2: Yeah, it's nice to talk to you again.
0: Good to speak with you.
2: I was kind of wanting to tell Ron the story, but I'll tell you the story. About a month or so, over a year and a half ago, I had this border collie, and I tell you, that was the smartest dog ever.
0: They are amazing.
2: Definitely the better part of me, that's for sure. Anyway, I started down the driveway, and he always broke trail for me, and all of a sudden I realized he wasn't behind me. And I turned around and looked, and there's this lean-to up on the hill that I throw my firewood into, and it was pretty well empty. And he was right in front of it, and he was locked onto something. He'd go into his pointer stance, and it looked just like a pointer when he'd do it. And I walked over and looked, and I saw nothing but trees and brush. And, I mean, I saw nothing. So I called him off, and I started walking down the driveway again. I got about 15, 20 feet, and I turned around, and he's right back in the same spot doing the same thing. So I walked up behind him and leaned down and looked right between his ears. And whatever this thing was, like I say, I had to equate it to the Predator movie because that's the only thing I could equate it to, except you couldn't see this thing. It thought I spotted it, and it took off running. And then I saw like a sparkly outline of the back of the head, the back, and the buttocks as it was running. And it was kind of sparkling down the whole outline. And if it had been an animal, he would have took off after it. And he just stayed right there next to me. And I looked down at him, and I'm like, what do you call that? Wow. And the dog looked at me like, hey, I just spotted. I don't know what it is.
0: You know? It's a Glimmer Man sighting. We have a Glimmer Man sighting.
2: I'm guessing that's what it was, but you couldn't see it at all until it ran. Yeah. I mean, that thing blended in perfectly.
0: Cloaking device.
2: I saw nothing but trees. I saw nothing but brush, but evidently, like I say, it evidently thought I saw it, and it took off running, but it was only about three and a half feet tall.
0: Oh, really?
2: It wasn't very tall at all. I mean, I thought about it later, and I thought, well, maybe it was a juvenile, you know. Either that or it was a midget glimmer man. I mean, I don't know how else to explain it, but there was about three or four times after that, throughout maybe a month, that I'd see him in the middle of the trail out here staring up at the bank, just like he was, you know, before. And I'd walk over and look, and I still saw nothing, only this time it wouldn't run. I don't know where it was up there on the bank, but he was definitely staring at it. The dog could spot it. I was the one who couldn't see it. If that dog hadn't have been there, I'd have walked right past it and not even noticed.
0: Amazing.
2: So, but living up here in the Sierra Nevadas, I've seen some weird things up here. I mean, you've really got to live outside of the box because, you know what they say, seeing is believing. You know, and I don't do hard drugs, so. And
0: that's an important disclaimer. Thank you.
2: Although sometimes I, you know, wonder, okay, who put the LSD in my coffee again, you know, or something like that.
0: Right. Right.
2: But the dog was great, and it was about a month and a half after that I lost him.
0: Oh, I'm sorry.
2: Well, it was two cans of bad dog food. Took him out.
0: Oh, dear.
2: I didn't have a clue.
0: That's terrible.
2: You know, I mean, he was the best dog I think I ever owned. I had him for about 4 years. And
0: Would I be right to say, Eric, that a border collie is not a dog for a first-time dog owner?
2: Well, I've had about 15 dogs before him, yeah. So, no, he's definitely not, because when it really came down to it, he was way smarter than I was.
0: I have a friend.
2: To train this dog, dude. 5 days, that was all it took.
0: Wow. I had a friend who had a border collie, and he must have had 30 different, like, stuffy toys, and he kept them in a box by the dog's bed, and 30 of them, and he could name anyone. He had names for all of them. Like, he had one that was an alligator. I think he called him Allie. And he would tell the dog, bring me Allie, or bring me the gorilla, or bring me the octopus, or whatever. And this dog understood all 30 names, could identify the stuffy. I mean, that's pretty smart. That's a better vocabulary than I have. Eric, thank you for the call. Let's say hi to Walter is in Graham, Washington. Walter, good morning. Welcome to Coast.
3: Well, good morning, Richard. Yeah, I'd like to say you were asking about if a person who sees UFOs all the time and they follow him and whatnot, and I'm one of those people, and this started with me back in about 1975. And this is the way it started for me. In 1975, I moved up onto some property in the middle of about 120 acres. And it was like pitch black at night. So if you know about looking for UFOs, light pollution is a major thing. So when you're in pitch black like that, you see nothing but stars and whatever's up there. So I would sit out in my car. I had a cabin, but I would sit out in my car and watch the stars for hours. And lights would come over and hover, and I'm going, whoa. And they would stay and come closer, and after a short time, I became very angry. I was out there cussing at them, saying, please land. What are you doing? Why are you teasing me? What's going on here? And so I did that for a while, and I mean, I'd be stupid. I would be out there cussing and saying, land here. You're crazy. You're not doing anything. And then they would come close. And then I realized, I'm messing with something that I don't know what it is. So after that, I started, I said, well, I'm only going to be, looking for things that are, something to do with God or something holy. So that way I didn't have to worry. And I was raised Catholic, and I always believed in the Holy Spirit and everything. So anyway, the lights continued, and different ones would come in and whatnot. And now, and so I never excuse me, I've gotten one to land, except one came close up there. And I don't know what this was, but it was a freezing cold night, and I was tired. I'd been working, and I came outside. And I looked up in the air, and a light, like a round light, except it came down about 50 feet off the ground and just hovered there for maybe 10 seconds. And I thought, and I was cold, I was tired, I was poor. I says, please take me. This is crazy. I don't want to be here anymore. Please take me. And anyway, the thing shot off into the sky. And the next day, I went and told the person I was renting from. I told him what I saw, and he said, get off my property. I never want you to ever speak of this again or anything. And wow. At that particular day, I took off, and I hitchhiked to New York. And it was bizarre because I know the time it was as I was in a big rig. It was the beginning of Guyana, the mass suicide, and we were driving down the road, and first thing we hear is 100 dead, 200 dead, 300 dead. But anyway, that's besides the point. I remember that, and that light was the closest thing. But now, I've always believed, I was raised Catholic, and I just always believe we have a Holy Spirit, kind of like a guardian angel. And so,
0: well, maybe that's what you were seeing. Maybe what you were seeing, maybe you were being visited by angels.
3: Well, that's what it is now. That's the way it is now. I believe it's me. It's something to do with me. And at any time, any film crew can come out. I've got tons of video can come out and check out my situation and things appear. And there's no two. I talked with James Gilliland. He lives in Washington also.
0: Yes. Oh,
3: and,
0: yes.
3: And he's got the same kind of situation going on. There's me and there's him and there's other people too. And now there's a lot of people.
0: Eat City Ranch, online. Yeah.
3: Yeah, a lot of people it's happening to, and they follow you around. But everything to do with me has got to be something with God and something holy. So if you have any problems or anybody that's having problems never getting to see a UFO, just don't be afraid. It's something to do with God and something holy. It's like, it's bizarre. I've talked to many religious priests and everything, all kinds of religious people, and I say, why are you afraid to ask God to appear? I mean, I got into Fatima really heavy for a long time, and I thought, if Mary appears all over the place, why would she not want us, to stop and say, please, Mary, come back. Jesus, come back. Whatever's happening, please. And most people come up with the excuse that, oh, if you open that door, demons will pretend to be Mary and God and Jesus. And I tell them, I say, that's the most lame excuse, because in the first place, if you're trying to contact God and all you can reach is a demon, you're in big trouble anyway.
0: That's an excellent point. Hey, Walter, got a scoot. Great call. Thank you. Let's say hi next to Scott is in Cleveland, Ohio. He's got a story about Glimmer Man. Hey, Scott, welcome. Good morning.
4: Hello. I had never heard of Glimmer Man before tonight, and it may explain what I saw back in 2010 while hiking in the Cuyahoga Valley National Park near Cleveland, Ohio, on a warm, sunny July day. Sort of a transparent, but I hate to say misty, but not totally clear distortion. And this sort of explains what it was like. It was a taller rectangular shape that came out across onto this trail I was hiking. It's a former towpath for a canal, a very historic area. And it hesitated in front of me about 30 feet for a moment and then moved off the trail. As it moved off the trail, there was a small tree there that the leaves and one of the limbs of the tree sort of moved as it went into that area and disappeared. There was no wind that day. It was a very clear, sunny day, and I thought it was rather strange. I didn't think it was a ghost, but I really don't know what it was.
0: Well, as it's moving in front of you, as it's crossing your path, what's going through your mind? Are you frightened, or are you just curious?
4: More curious. I just was trying to figure out what this is, and early than, you know, you sort of don't expect something unusual in the middle of a bright, sunny afternoon on a leisurely walk in a national park. You know, it just was out of context so much. I had no idea. Sort of was going to stop in the ranger station and talk about it, and I thought, no, they'll probably think you're wacky or something. Just go home. But
0: did it make any clicking sounds?
4: No, there was no sound at all whatsoever. So not sure if that ties in or not. But, again, very historic area. It was a canal, and it's in a national park.
0: Right.
4: It was very close to an abandoned lock.
0: Well, Scott, you may have had a Glimmer Man encounter. It sounds like you may have had a Glimmer Man encounter. Great call. Thank you for that. Let's say hi next to Aaron is in Tempe, Arizona. Aaron, good morning. Welcome to Coast AM.
5: Hey, Richard. Good morning to you. I want to compliment you first. I heard the details you were talking about on your D.C. trip and the cool things you were saying about all that. I don't live there, but it made me realize more that, you know, no matter who's in charge on either side, you know, U.S. and Canada will always be buddies. So I take that as a compliment. So thanks for the kind
0: words. It's a beautiful city, and I think one of the most underrated cities. You know, we talk about the great cities, Paris and London and New York, and they are great, but I think Washington is right up there. All right, Aaron, did you you wanted to talk about Joshua P. Warren and his wishing machine invention. You hold on, Aaron, because we're going to head on into the break here, and I want you to have a moment or some time to tell this story or make your comment. And we'll do that. More of your calls, your questions, your comments. Alien hunters, vampire slayers, time travelers, all welcome. 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
5: I'm Chris DeMayo. President Trump at the rescheduled White House Correspondents Association dinner 3 months after a man armed with a gun tried to storm the dinner.
6: The attempted mass murder at the Washington Hilton, that's what it could have been, was an assault on our democracy itself.
5: The president saying we will not be intimidated.
6: Tonight we come back together to answer that heinous attack with unwavering resolve. And every one of us here this evening to show that in America, we do not yield to political violence. We can't do that.
5: The dinner scaled back from the original one and moved to the Waldorf Astoria in Washington. LeBron James signs a 2-year contract with the Philadelphia 76ers, the deal worth $8 million. 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
21: North Country weather.
22: A heat advisory begins at 1 p.m. tomorrow afternoon and continues until 9 p.m. tomorrow night. 63 overnight under partly cloudy skies. Southwest winds 5 to 10 miles per hour. Mainly sunny skies Saturday. Highs around 92. That's your forecast. I'm weatherology meteorologist Paul Trombley. Get the latest weather updates online at minnesotadailyweather.com. Right now, 68.
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1: Sitting in for George Morey. Rod Stewart's version of the Sam Cooke classic, Twistin' the Night Away, appeared on Rod's Atlantic Crossing album in 1975. Rod Stewart absolutely adored Sam Cooke, and rather than reinvent the song, he just leaned into its joyful spirit, introducing a new generation to one of soul's greatest writers. A skeptical truck driver says one terrifying night changed everything. Driving a lonely highway in Chile at 3:30 in the morning, he passed a woman dressed in white standing by the roadside. Later, when he checked his dash cam, he says his blood ran cold. The video appeared to show only the upper half of her body. The footage has since gone viral, and locals say the mysterious woman in white has reportedly been seen along that same stretch of highway for decades. Coincidence or one of Chile's most enduring ghost stories? You can read more and watch the video in the carousel up at coasttocoastam.com. Hey, let's add that log to the proverbial fire. Have you ever seen a strange apparition on the side of the road? A woman in white, a woman in red, a man in blue? Have you ever noticed that some conversations only seem possible after midnight? Conversations about near-death experiences, UFO encounters, haunted places, synchronicities, and the mysteries people carry with them for years because, well, nobody else will believe them. That's exactly what you'll find on the Paranormal Podcast Network from iHeartMedia and Coast to Coast AM, featuring shows from Captain Ron, Joshua P. Warren, Sandra Champlain, Heidi Hollis, and of course, the late, great Ian Punnett. New episodes every Friday. So if you've ever felt there's more to this world than meets your eye, you're going to feel right at home. 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All right, well, speaking of Joshua P. Warren, Aaron has been holding in Tempe, Arizona. He wants to talk about Joshua P. Warren, and we'll get to his call next on Coast to Coast AM.
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1: Welcome back to Open Lines on Coast to Coast. And Aaron in Tempe, Arizona has been very patient waiting to tell us or give us his thoughts on Joshua P. Warren's wishing machine. Aaron, go ahead.
2: Thanks, Richard. Thanks for holding me over. Well, I've been a recent fan of his show and knowledge and his inventions and stuff, and I can relate to a lot of it. I'm not an inventor myself, but the things he does and invents click with me, if you can understand that. Uh-huh. So I bought one of his newer wishing machine designs, which some people out there might have already. So the quote that Nikola Tesla once said is that if you want to understand the universe, think in terms of energy, frequency, and vibration, which I can relate to. And so those words click with me more. And so this little gadget I got recently, I followed the directions. You write a wish on a little piece of paper, put the device on top of it, and it's got this little spinner with a magnet and quartz crystal. So I've been doing that with my intention, and I've been looking for a career change recently. And so I've had 5 different job interview situations come up since I've had this thing there. And the only way I can explain it is that the energy and the way that this works, that any style of wishing machine works, is that it helps to amplify your intention that you want to put out in the world. And you got to pay attention to synchronicities and things that come to you when you put those energies out there, you know, even job applications, and you got to respond to it to make things happen. So I've done one of these interviews recently, and I have 4 more at different places I would like to work. And sometimes you just have to, you know, go for a complete change to do something different, to keep learning, to keep growing. And with this machine here, that's the only way I can explain it. And I think it's cool that there's somebody out there. There's a lot of people out in the world who share their knowledge and resources and inventions with other people to help make their lives better. And to, I wouldn't say it's about confidence, but it's about manifesting good things in your own life. And I got a question for you related to this. Mm-hmm. So have you ever made plans to do something or for a goal, but you didn't know how you were going to do it, but you kept on making and organizing the plans and everything lined up perfectly for you to achieve your goal? Has that ever happened?
1: In a manner, I'm someone who makes lists. I constantly make lists, not only, you know, things that need to get done on any given day or a week, and I have to stick to that because I got a lot of moving parts in my life, a lot of spinning plates that I got to keep moving. So maybe it's more intentional with me because, you know, I'm someone who does plan things very carefully. I have to be organized, otherwise my life would be a complete disaster. I don't know if that's what you're asking me, but I mean, getting back to the wishing machine, and I've talked to Joshua many times, and I think he's one of the most innovative thinkers and paranormal researchers anywhere. But this device, the way he explained it to me is it combines something called radionics, which I don't pretend to understand, and then you've got some symbolic geometry, and you've got, well, I think you mentioned focused intention and consciousness, and it helps us manifest desired outcomes. But he says it's not, he doesn't consider it to be like supernatural magic. It,

0: learn something different and be in a different atmosphere. And it's the certain one doesn't have any electrical parts to it. It's more manual, and I understand more how it works. And so when I'm spinning the thing to, let's say you know, there's a spinner and it's above a piezoelectric plate, which generates its own power. Like, there's not any visible things that happen, but it charges your intentions in a certain way and, you know, pushes them out there. And you don't want to force anything along on a certain track. You put your intentions out there, similar to, like, at a restaurant. You put your order in, you hang out and wait for it to come back, right? It would be that kind of mentality. You wait for things to come back to you that are supposed to happen to go on the path that you're supposed to be on, is the best way I can say it.
1: Right, right. Well, that's quite an endorsement for Joshua and his wishing machine. I'm sure he'd be happy to hear that. Have you contacted him to tell him about your success with his device?
0: I have. There's a Facebook group that he started related to one of his Tepiphone inventions. It's the Stealth Tepiphone Society. So I think it's pretty cool that he's in touch with his fans on a more personal level. And I messaged him recently asking, you know, when I spin this thing, does it charge my wish out into the universe? And he says, no, it works on more of a microscopic level with the quantum field, and that's something I understand too. And it amplifies your intention and pushes it out there. And there's a lot of other people literally around the world who are in this this group too, and not only fans of his show, but we all work together to put ideas out there and share ideas as far as, like, how you would speak something. And one good example is, instead of saying I need something, you say something like I have something. You act like you already have the thing, and then you wait for that to catch up to you. So you don't want to promote the absence of something. You want to promote the presence of something that you have, even if you physically don't have it, but it's going to come
1: to
0: you.
1: I think that's a very powerful intention to have. You know, as we were speaking, it just reminded me that Joshua P. Warren also has experimented with invisibility. He's got some, I think he has like an invisibility kit. You can see it on his website. And it doesn't work exactly the same way as the Glimmer Man's kit, I suppose. But that's something worth checking out as well. Joshua P. Warren, amazing guy, amazing guy. Aaron, thanks for the call. Let's say hi to John in the Dairy State, Wisconsin. John, good morning. Welcome to Coast.
2: Hello, Richard. I'd like to share a brief story on haunted house, ghosts, evil spirits, and how that experience totally changed my outlook about everything, including extraterrestrials, paranormal, and everything Coast to Coast educates us so well on.
1: All right.
2: A number of years ago, my wife and I rented a house out in the middle of nowhere. The rent fit our budget, and we were able to keep our three dogs in the house. Once my wife walked into the house for the very first time, she says, John, something is not right in this house. And I dismissed her comments and just was so happy to have a place to live, but my wife was not right with things. Well, anyway, after we were living there a couple of months, we learned the history of the home. The previous occupants had seven children. A number of them struggled. The father left the seven kids for a younger woman. 6 months later, he was killed in a snowmobile accident. Well, then several months after that, one of our little dogs, our Yorkie, got out and was killed by a coyote. 3 months later, my wife had a stroke. She had a minister come in and try to eradicate the evil spirits. I still didn't buy into this, but my wife, rest her soul, she's in heaven now, was a lot smarter than me. So she had the minister come in and try to get the evil spirits out. Well, 6 months after that, I became blind. And the stories continue. Finally, I accepted my wife's wisdom, and I was

0: able to borrow some money and get us out of the house. But here's the moral of the story. That experience taught me everything you and Coast to Coast tries to educate people on, which is keep an open mind. Always keep an open mind. If it doesn't seem normal, don't dismiss it. Accept it and learn from it. And, Richard, I want to thank you for all you do, and I encourage you to keep up the good work. Thank you for taking my call.
1: John, thank you. That was a nice, tidy presentation John delivered there. He mentioned having a pastor come to the house. I don't know if I shared this on Coast. I'm wondering whether it happened since my last guest hosting appearance. So I've been doing a lot of book promotion for Tales from the Rock and Roll Twilight Zone. Plug. And so I've been talking on, you know, different radio stations and podcasts. And I did a TV show down in Washington. So I have been talking like nonstop since I would say mid-June about this book, which is, you know, there's lots of discussion in the book about the occult and its influence in rock and so forth. And then I would say, when would this have happened? Towards the end of June, maybe early July. One day, this all happened in one day. I use a recording platform called OBS. I think it's called OBS Studio. And it just stopped working. It just, on all the different settings had just been changed. You know, one day it was working fine. And I'm really reliant. I mean, I'm churning out a lot of content in this studio. So if that goes down, OBS, you know, I'm out of luck. So the OBS just was not working for me. And then the camera, I have a camera in the studio for my YouTube channel and I do interviews, and the camera wouldn't turn on. That happened the same day. And then one of my studio lights stopped working. It was just, well, it would turn on and then it would flicker and kind of strobe. So I couldn't use it. Then I took our dog for a walk, took Tucker for a walk. Now he's a year and a half. He's not the sharpest, tool in the shed, let's say. God love him, but he's a hammerhead. He's a year and a half. He weighs 90 pounds. And he has this horrible habit of lunging at cars. I mean, the mighty Aphrodite can't take him for walks because he's too strong. So I had him on his leash, and we're at the end of the driveway, and his collar snaps. He had a leather collar. It just snapped, and he ran out into the street. Now, we live on a fairly quiet residential street. Thank God there were no cars coming, because that would have been tragic. That would have been a horrible, tragic situation. But all of these things happened in one day. And I should have mentioned as well, in the lead up to that day, when all these things culminated, there was a heaviness in the house. We were all kind of snipping at each other, which is unusual because it's a pretty calm household. That, you know, I just want a peaceful life. That's paramount for me. But we were all snipping at each other, the boys and the mighty Aphrodite and me. It was so unusual. And I thought, what's going on here? This is weird. So the mighty Aphrodite says, that's it. We're calling in Father H, we'll call him, our parish priest, Orthodox parish priest. So he came in a few days later, and God bless him, and he brought the holy water, and he said some prayers, and he wandered around the studio where I'm sitting right now, and then he went into our little production office around the corner here, and prayers, holy water, the whole bit, the crucifix. And by golly, everything went back to normal. Like I would say within a couple of hours, that heaviness lifted, all the equipment started operating on its own again, properly, started functioning again. I mean, come on. What do you make of that? All right. Let's say hi to Tim is in South Lake Tahoe, California. This is our third... Is this our third California caller in a row? Anyway, lots of people calling in from California. Tim, good morning. Welcome to Coast. You're on. Go ahead.
2: Thank you, Richard. Can you hear me all right?
1: I can, yes. I got about 2 minutes before the break.
2: Okay, I want to share this. I'll be quick. My friend related to me this story of this place he was staying at. His youngest child said, "Dad, there's something in the room with me." And so he walks, he's kind of in the doorway, and the kid's not paying attention. He's like, "Well, where?" And he's like, "It's right over there." Now my friend, thinking not much, throws like a Mike Tyson punch. Well, he connected. Whatever
1: with what?
2: It was, it hit the toy box. And he's like in shock. He's standing there going, "What?" And then the thing almost knocks him off his feet. It drew blood and left a scar of like an upside down triangle on his knuckle.
1: Wow. So he took a haymaker and he struck whatever this thing was by fluke, and it flew across the room and hit the child's toy box, and then it got up and returned the favor. Wow. That's pretty scary. All right, we'll get to more of your amazing, chilling calls on Open Lines Coast to Coast AM continues right after this.

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3: North Country Weather. A heat advisory begins at 1 p.m. tomorrow afternoon and continues until 9 p.m. tomorrow night. 63 overnight under partly cloudy skies, southwest winds 5 to 10 miles per hour. Mainly sunny skies Saturday, highs around 92. That's your forecast. I'm weatherology meteorologist Paul Trombley. Get the latest weather updates online at minnesotadailyweather.com. Right now, 68.
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5: The White House Correspondents' Dinner. I'm Deborah Valentine, Fox News. The White House Correspondents' Dinner was back on Friday night. Here's Fox's Chris DeMeo.
6: This time, the gathering in Washington was more subdued with a smaller crowd and tighter security. The dinner was abruptly halted back in April by a shooter at the Washington Hilton, but President Trump insisted the gathering continue.
7: So in this country, we believe in freedom of speech. We settle our differences not with bullets, but with open and vigorous debate. And no deranged loser with a gun will ever change that. We can't let that ever happen.
6: The president delivering a rambling speech that praised some journalists and took pot shots at others. Chris DeMeo, Fox News.
5: President Trump is signaling a decision on launching a major strike against Iran. Fox's Chanley Painter has the latest.
8: He says the military is locked and loaded. Even as talks continue, President Trump says Tehran remains far from a deal. The New York Times reporting U.S. intelligence believes Iran's new supreme leader may be more open to pursuing a nuclear weapon. As concerns grow inside the administration that China and Russia could be enabling Tehran, Trump says both leaders have assured him they are not armed. Iran.
9: I don't think they'd want to have me disappointed.
8: Meantime, the standoff is spreading at sea. The U.S. military says it disabled a second commercial ship after it allegedly ignored four warnings and tried to breach Iran's blockade.
5: President Trump recently warned that Iranian civilian infrastructure could be targeted if attacks on shipping in the Strait of Hormuz continues. Forecasters say Tropical Storm Genevieve has formed in the Pacific Ocean over 500 miles off the coast of Mexico. Another storm, Hurricane Fausto, has strengthened into a Category 2 storm. Forecasters say the hurricane is expected to approach the Hawaiian Islands next week. 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
5: This week, a new batch of Fox News polls dropped revealing how Americans feel about the president and the conflict with Iran. Fox's Jessica Rosenthal has more.
17: The latest Fox News poll finds 56% oppose the conflict with Iran. That is 4 points down from where opposition was in May. Still, nearly two-thirds think hostilities will last a year or more, and about the same amount opposes the president's handling of Iran. The president's overall approval rating stands at 39%, with loss of support from some key groups, including non-MAGA Republicans, whose support dropped 13 points in a month. If midterms were held today, the polling found 7% more voters would go for the Democrat over the Republican in their House district. And the Fox poll found while 50% view capitalism favorably, 31% view Democratic socialism favorably. Jessica Rosenthal, Fox News.
5: President Trump is retaliating against EU fines on American tech firms. Fox's Jared Halpern has more from the White House.
18: President Trump says his administration is opening a formal investigation into the European Union's trade practices, a first step in imposing wide-ranging tariffs. In a social media post, the president criticized EU leaders for fining U.S. tech companies billions of dollars. This week, Google was hit with a $1 billion fine for violating European antitrust rules. President Trump says the EU will pay a price for its illegal and highly unethical conduct, adding the fines will be reversed and a substantial tariff will be placed on EU imports at the earliest possible moment. At the White House, Jared Halpern, Fox News.
5: 8 people are dead following a fire in Grand Haven, Michigan. Police say 2 adults and 6 children were killed. The Ottawa County Sheriff's Department says the fatalities are being investigated as a mass murder-suicide. Police say all of the victims were related. I'm Deborah Valentine. This is Fox News.
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25: North Country weather.
3: A heat advisory begins at 1 p.m. tomorrow afternoon and remains in effect until 9 p.m. tomorrow night. Lows dip down to about 63 overnight under partly cloudy skies. Winds out of the southwest, 5 to 10 miles per hour. Mainly clear Saturday. High temperatures reach up to 90. And that's your forecast. I'm weatherology meteorologist Paul Frombly. Get the latest weather updates online at minnesotadailyweather.com. Currently, it's 68 degrees.
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27: Killing in the mist. You were born with a snake in both of your fists while a hurricane was blowing. With freedom just around the corner from you. But with truth so far off, what good will it do?

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1: Sitting in for George Norrie, Hawaiian singer-songwriter John Cruise gives Bob Dylan's mysterious Joker Man an entirely different feel with its laid-back island groove. The song sounds less like a cryptic prophecy and more like an ancient story being told around a beachside campfire. Could science finally be catching up with mediumship? A new Brazilian EEG study found that experienced mediums entered a distinct pattern of brain activity while in trance, one that researchers say doesn't resemble sleep or known psychiatric disorders. The study involved just 28 participants, so it's far from conclusive, but the findings suggest mediumistic trances may represent a genuinely unusual state of consciousness worthy of further study. You can read more of this story in the news section up at coasttocoastam.com. And coming up on the next Coast to Coast AM, that's tonight, Saturday, July 25th, what if Bigfoot, UFOs, time slips, and out-of-body experiences are all connected? Author and filmmaker Ron Meyer joins me to explore the eerie phenomena of Arizona's Bradshaw Ranch and a reality that may be stranger than we imagined. Then, did Atlantis really exist, or has the greatest lost civilization in history been hiding in plain sight? Sean Ingham separates fact from fantasy, revealing the bizarre visionaries, psychic channelers, and ancient texts that have kept the Atlantis mystery alive for centuries. That's Coast to Coast AM, coming up tonight with yours truly back in the air chair. All right, back to open lines right here on Coast to Coast AM.
2: We have a great story from someone who's helped themselves to heal by using the botanical known as Carnivora. And we have a guest right now. Her name is Joni Nichols. This is quite a story.
3: Yes, it is. And Robert, my adventure started about 7 years ago. I was a mess. I had numerous infections. My hair was falling out all over the furniture. Mm-hmm. One of the scariest things was that my legs were swelling up out of control. It came to a head. Within 24 hours, I had gone into a coma.
2: Holy tamale.
3: Mom and Dad decided to get me Carnivora's six-week program.
2: And at what point that you started this series did you notice, hey, something might be getting better?
3: 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I'm like excited.
2: It's like you said that within about 6 weeks, your legs were no longer swelling?
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2: 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I love to hear from you again.
3: Great.
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1: All right. I wonder if there's anybody out there who's ever seen a dragon head in the jungles of Honduras. Oh, look. Ted driving the big red truck in Arizona. He's seen one. Hey, Ted, welcome to Coast. How are you?
6: Hey, great to talk to you, Rich. You know, you're Canadian, and I've got to tell you, I love Victoria, the Paris of the Northwest. You know, we used to dive sea cucumbers in the Straits of Juan de Fuca, and I was fortunate enough to take a couple days off and go over there. Love that place. Yeah, so I'm a San Franciscan, as you may know, and we've got this gold mining thing built into us. And so I was in the Mosquito Coast with my partner, Jim, and we're headed up the Rio Palaya in the middle of the night, lightning everywhere. And we've contracted to go way upriver, but the guy in the Cayuco eventually said, hey, it's too shallow, it's as far as I can get you. So we get dropped off with our drums of gas and our dredges and mining gear, and there's a little house there. And I notice as we're going through the mud, there's a rock holding a board up out of the mud. And it looked kind of strange. I put my flashlight on it, and I asked the owner of the house, what's this? And he said, we got this out of the hot springs. And I looked at it, and it's a granite or andesite, very hard granite, dragon head. And it got me intrigued with what are dragons doing in Central America. So when the rainy season started in August, you have to get out of there. You just can't be in the bush when it's torrential. So on the way back down, I purchased that rock from that gentleman. And then I ended up taking it to the Harvard Peabody Museum and showing it to the top Mayanist authority. And I took it out to Cal Berkeley. And, you know, the ivory tower, they don't want to tell you much about anything, but it made me an amateur anthropologist. I started studying about Kukulcan or Quetzalcoatl, mm-hmm. depending on where you're from. Yes. And very intriguing stuff. So now we're opening, we just opened a museum on the island of Yatila. It's one of Honduras Bay Islands in the Caribbean. And that piece will be there next month and on display if anybody is interested in cruising to one of the greatest scuba dive spots on the planet. We get a lot of whale sharks down there. And then I have one question for you.
1: Yes.
6: When you get a chance. Yeah, you know, you get these people on all the time that are talking about time travel. And as a truck driver that passes through these time zone and adds an hour, takes off an hour, that's not very significant. But I was thinking, you take your Learjet up to Purdue Bay, you know, on the top of Alaska there, and you juice it up, you're fully fueled, you fly up towards the North Pole, and when you're about 50 miles off the North Pole, you make a 90-degree right-hand turn, and you're flying eastward, and you stay on that latitude, and now you're circling around the pole, and you're passing these timelines every 15 minutes, 10 minutes. So you loop around 10 times and you land. What happens? You know, my mind just cannot get that. And I've wanted to ask that question to any of your guests that have been interested in time travel. So
1: yeah.
6: What's your take on that? Have you got a calculator and a logical mind?
1: I have neither.
6: I have neither.
1: But one thing I would say is, I think the Earth rotates a lot more slowly at the North Pole than it does at the equator. So if you're like right at the exact pole, you're not moving much because of the Earth's rotation. You're not moving at all, hardly. So if you're already moving less because of the Earth's spin, and you're flying east or west near the pole, that would add, relatively little rotational speed compared with flying near the equator. Does that make sense?
6: Yeah, but if you were sitting on the pole facing one direction, every 24 hours you'll be facing the same direction again after rotating once. All the timelines come closer together. So you'd be hopping timelines faster.
1: I see what you're saying. It reminds me, I was watching there was a stand-up comedian on, it was an Instagram, And he was talking about, you know, all the degrees, longitude, and they all meet. They all come together at the North Pole. So, you know, does that mean like as you're walking around the North Pole, it's like 1 o'clock, 2 o'clock, 3 o'clock with every step, you know, you're in a different, what is, how many time zones are there? 24 in total? Anyway, it's crazy. It makes my brain hurt, actually. But a great thing to noodle on. Nevertheless, Ted, thank you for that. Great call. Let's say hi to Sam is in Klamath Falls, Oregon. Sam, welcome to Coast. Good morning.
8: Hi, Richard. Thank you for having me on.
1: My pleasure.
8: Can you hear me all right?
1: You're coming in like a brass gong.
8: All right. Awesome. Hey, I want to talk about something that, well, listen, I've been a professional musician. I've been a logger in Oregon for 20 years. I've also been in the Army like three times. But of all the things that I've seen and done, the most bombastic and miraculous thing I ever witnessed, and I was a witness to it. I wasn't a participant. But I was logging near the just off the east boundary of Crater Lake National Park one year. This was like 36 years ago. And I was running a skidder, which is a rubber-tired bulldozer that drags logs. Anyway, we had two crews working, and our crew broke for lunch, and I wanted to go see what the other crew was doing. So since I had this fast-moving machine, they were about a mile and a half away. Anyway, I loaded it down to the other crew site, and they were still working. They hadn't broke for lunch. So I turned my machine off, and I waited for them to break for lunch. Well, I wasn't there 20 seconds, Richard, and they had a pile of logs they call a deck, and an extra long log was on top of the deck. And their skidder operator went through, dumped off some logs, but he kind of turned wide, and his boom hit the end of this long log and sent it spinning around on top of the deck. And the other end of the log came down and hit a coworker. And his name was Shane. I won't say his last name, but it hit Shane in the chest. And Shane was a young man about 20 years old, weighed about 250 pounds. And this log hit him in the chest and threw him about 15 feet. His saw went flying. His hard hat went flying. And he was laying on the ground dead. And I'm no doctor or anything, but he had blood coming out of his nose and his mouth, even though he was hit in the chest. Well, the other guy that was running the loader, Joe, both of these gentlemen were Native, and not that I had anything to do with it, but Joe jumped down off his loader, ran over to Shane, and slid down on his knees, and instead of taking vitals, he just immediately started praying. I think he knew that Shane was dead, too. And I'm in shock. I'm sitting off the side of the landing witnessing this, and well, just in shock. Well, after a minute of earnest prayer, Shane opened his eyes, shook his head, and then on his own efforts did a sit-up, and now was sitting up, and he kind of shook his head and said, what's going on? What are you looking at? And he looked over at Joe, who was standing, kneeling next to him. He goes, what are you looking at? Well, Joe wasn't much of a bragger or anything. Joe just took his hand and helped him up, dusted him off, and said, let's take lunch. And they went off to sit on a log and eat their lunch. Well, I jumped down off my skidder and ran over there and sat next to him. I didn't know what to say. That's the last I remember of it. But anyway, basically, what I saw is when Shane did a sit-up, I was amazed because he was hitting the chest hard enough by this log to have blood coming out of his nose and mouth. And yet he said in a normal voice, I was close enough to hear it, you know, what's going on? What are you looking at? And and wow. He was totally unaffected by this log then, whereas I had been looking at him a minute before and could swear that he was dead. But that's got to be... Richard, that's got to be the most incredible thing of all the things I've done. Like I said, I've been in the Army 3 times. I've been a professional musician. I've been logging. And of all the stories I can tell, nothing beats that one.
1: No, I mean, what's that old saying? Death had the final word until it didn't. Yeah, it just goes to prove, you know, some mysteries are not meant to be solved, only witnessed. And you witnessed one. You witnessed a miracle. And that is, that's a fabulous call. Wow. Can we top that? I don't know. Sam in Klamath Falls, Oregon. Well done. Gordon is a first-time caller. He's calling from Florida. We welcome Gordon to the program. Welcome to Coast, Gordon.
9: Yeah, thank you for taking my call, Richard. How am I coming in?
1: You're coming in loud and clear. I can.
9: Okay.
1: Over.
9: Yeah. Geez, I will. That is quite a story, the last call I had, for sure. And it's kind of funny because I was going to talk about, I think it was up in Washington State, where the logging crew and the foreman, the UFO came down, and from what I can gather, because George Norrie had him on a couple of times, I think he's passed, the foreman got in the craft for a little while or something. Am I somewhat correct?
1: I don't recall the particular show. I don't catch all of them. I listen to as many as I can, but that one I must have missed. Anyways, so this foreman, this logging crew foreman, actually scrambled aboard, jumped into the passenger seat of a UFO. Is that what you're telling me?
9: No, that's the way I took it there. Like I say, George had this guy on, the foreman, and the crew was right around there, and they watched the UFO kind of come down and hover a little bit, wondering what was going on, and that's how the foreman, he wasn't really scared, so he walked over. And somehow they beamed him up, Scotty, into the UFO for a little while.
1: Hmm. Did George have him on, or was he having us all on?
9: No, he was having the foreman on. He, like I said, he passed a couple of years ago or a year ago.
1: Okay, all right.
9: And it was interesting to listen to him a little bit there, and he was in the craft for a little while, and then they let him back out, however. And it makes my, mind kind of wander a little bit there, but do you think that the UFOs and the ones that have been inside or gone for a ride or whatever, do you think they kind of put the fear of God in them to some extent where it's hard to explain?
1: Well, I have a very unpopular opinion about the occupants of these UFOs. The so-called extraterrestrials. I believe they're interdimensionals, which isn't necessarily that controversial. More and more people are coming around to that idea. But I tend to look at this whole phenomenon through a biblical lens, and I think that they are demonic or fallen, let's call them fallen angels in some cases. Or they could be, you know, the good kind of angels in some instances as well. But I think that's what we're looking at here, not... And I know this is the unpopular part. I do believe we are alone in the physical universe. I think God created it just for us. Now, that's not to suggest in any way that people are not having encounters. The question is, you know, what are they having encounters with? And you know, that's where my perspective, again, not necessarily the most popular one. Thank you for the call. Now I'm going to have to go back and listen to that show. I mean, where else do you get to listen to someone on the radio across 600 plus affiliates talking about taking a joyride on a flying saucer? Certainly not on, C-SPAN or CNN. Let's see. Do we have time for another one? Yeah, we can squeeze in one more before the bottom of the hour. John is in Anaheim, California, on the wild card line. John, good morning. Welcome to Coast.
10: Well, good morning, Richard.
1: Good morning.
10: You know how we celebrate our Independence Day on July 4th?
1: Yes.
10: That is not our actual day of independence. Our actual day of independence is September 3rd. And not only that, but this is only the 243rd year of our existence, because it took 7 years and almost 2 months. So our actual day of 250 years for our birthday is September 3rd, 2033.
1: Right, because the actual, the fight, it didn't end until 1783. And you're saying that's when Cornwallis surrendered to Lafayette. And you're saying September 3rd because that's when they signed the Treaty of Paris.
10: Yeah, the Treaty of Peace, yeah.
1: Yeah, the Treaty of Paris. Yeah, I got it. Okay. Well, I think there's a strong argument to be made for that. But as to why, well, that's just the way Congress voted. They voted in favor of, making July 4th the anniversary in 1776. So that's the way it goes. But if you want to be a stickler, you're right. It should be September 3rd. 1783. All right, more of your great calls. Wow, you're just knocking them out of the park tonight, folks. I got to tell you, I think some amazing calls. Keep them coming. My name is Richard Serrett, sitting in for George Norrie. You're listening to Coast to Coast AM.

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3: News. I'm Deborah Valentine. President Trump speaking during Friday's rescheduled White House Correspondents' Dinner at the Waldorf after a gunman interrupted the April event at the Hilton.
4: As I said 3 months ago, the show must go on. We were backstage, and we both wanted to just have it go on, whether it was 2 o'clock, 3 o'clock in the morning, it didn't matter.
3: The suspected gunman, Cole Allen, has pleaded not guilty to 2 charges of attempting to assassinate the president at the April dinner. Maine Democrats choose their nominee today to replace ousted candidate Graham Plantner. Fox's Alexis McAdams reports from Maine.
5: Some voters tell us the process reminds them of the Democrats' 2024 switch from President Biden to Kamala Harris, asking why the party, not the voters, make the decision.
3: Troy Jackson is backed by Senator Bernie Sanders. 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
9: Temperatures being 30 degrees above average.
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11: North Country weather.
12: A heat advisory begins at 1 p.m. tomorrow afternoon and remains in effect until 9 p.m. tomorrow night. Lows dip down to about 63 overnight under partly cloudy skies. Winds out of the southwest, 5 to 10 miles per hour. Mainly clear Saturday. High temperatures reach up to 90. And that's your forecast. I'm weatherology meteorologist Paul Frombly. Get the latest weather updates online at minnesotadailyweather.com. Currently, it's 68 degrees.
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1: Hey, welcome back. Just a little housekeeping here. The caller before the break was mentioning, and this goes back to my opening remarks to kick off the show about visiting Washington and what a great city D.C. is, and what a privilege to visit there on the during the 250 years, the celebration of your 250th anniversary. And he was saying, well, actually, he's a real historical enthusiast, obviously, but he said technically the birth of the America should be marked on September 3rd, 1783, because that's when Britain formally recognized American independence in the Treaty of Paris, September 3rd, 1783, while July 4th, 1776 is when America, you know, declared its independence. So, I said 1783 was when Cornwallis, the British general, surrendered to Lafayette. That's not true. That was 1781, 2 years earlier, at the decisive British defeat at Yorktown. That was in 1781, but it took 2 years for Britain to formally recognize American independence. So that's the 1783. Anyway, just wanted to clear that up for all of you keeping score at home, because if I don't, I know I'll get emails. Could humans one day live to 190? 190? Wow. Well, new research suggests it's theoretically possible. Scientists say that even if we cured every major disease and slowed every known aging process, tiny DNA errors that build up over a lifetime would eventually catch up with us. The good news? That biological limit may be closer to 150 to 190 years than 80. The bad news? Immortality is still off the table. You can read more of this story in the news section of it, coasttocoastam.com. 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
1: Eduardo is in Tampa, Florida. Good morning, Eduardo. Welcome to Coast.
4: Hey, Richard, how's it going? You know,
1: very well.
4: Before I get into my storm comment here, I definitely want to go to D.C. Like for July 4th because they have that PBS Capital 4 concert. So I'm glad you got a chance to go and enjoy yourself over there with the family.
1: Thank you. Yes, it was a memorable trip.
4: Yeah. So we kind of dodged a bullet here. The tropical storm Bertha went towards Texas, Louisiana. But I'll tell you on your screen, I think we're going to be getting some more hurricanes. And what happened in Venezuela, I think that kind of stuff is going to be happening more, unfortunately. More natural disasters where you don't think they're going to happen.
1: Well, hurricane season runs from, what, early June all the way into the end of November. So it's still early going. So it's possible that we could get, more hurricanes, but actually we've had no hurricanes have developed yet. No major hurricanes, like a category 3. As you say, we've had the two tropical storms, Arthur and Bertha. So this is a slow year for hurricanes. It's running about 94% below normal for this time of for this point in the season. But like I said, it's early. We still have to get to the end of November, so we shall see. Thank you for the call, Eduardo. Joe is in Massachusetts. Joe, good morning. Welcome to Coast.
5: Hi, Richard.
1: Hi there.
5: How are you reading? We good?
1: I'm doing well. How are you?
5: I'm looking at Bouncy the Rabbit, my pal, out my front yard. He meets me
1: I'm sorry. What are you looking at?
5: Bouncy the Rabbit. It's a friend that shows up when I come out and have a quick putt.
1: Okay. Rabbit.
5: I was in a library in Attleboro, Mass. About 8 years ago. I was on a computer, and this guy walked behind me, and I thought he was going to get on the computer next to me because it was open. That was the only place to go. But he stood over my right, making it perfectly obvious he wanted my attention. So I said, "What's up?" And he replied, "On the third day, he rose, and 12 men saw him, and 500 more." So I said, "Oh, I went to sister school. I know all about that. My name's Joe. What's yours?" First, I thought he said Michael, because I'm deaf as a haddock. But he said, "Matthew." So I replied, "You mean like Matthew, Mark, Luke, John?"
1: Yes.
5: And he looked at me and he nodded yes, shrugged his shoulders, and walked away. He was dressed in all black, black shorts, black beard, black slick back hair, very calm demeanor. Next day I was at the dollar store, just rummaging around. And I came across these framed references, like the Serenity Prayer, hanging on a wall. There's a stack of 10 of them on the shelf. So I reached my hand right in the middle of them, pulled one out, Matthew, 7-7 faith. So I was a bit startled because of the previous day. Isn't that one of his most famous verses?
1: Is it the most famous verse from Matthew? I don't know. There's a lot of famous passages in Matthew. but that's certainly up there. Wow. So do you think that was, in fact, the disciple Matthew that you encountered in the library?
5: Listen, the next thing, I had just joined a new AA group. And all I knew, we had a commitment. You know what a commitment is? You go to another group and speak. All I knew was a Catholic elementary school in a neighboring town of Rentham. So off we went. It was Thursday night. We got there, it was dark. We parked in the back. The meat was in the cafeteria. So I walk into the cafeteria and I look up at the ceiling. There were 10 pennants hanging from the ceiling, all Matthew sayings.
1: Wow.
5: And then

0: John, welcome aboard. You're on Coast to Coast AM. Good morning.
1: Yeah, Brother Richard, happy Sabbath, buddy. You know, your guest couldn't answer the question why Hispanics are troubled by cryptids so much. Well, I was on this one website, and they said because they are too superstitious. You know, predominantly Catholic countries, but I was raised Catholic, but they celebrate the Day of the Dead. And that's kind of strange, you know. They build altars, they put out food and marigolds for deceased loved ones, hoping their spirits will come back and, you know, find the journey. A lot of, you know, superstition like that. You know, but it was interesting. You mentioned you only believe that the Earth is, you know, the only, you know, populated planet. But in Hebrews 1 and chapter 11 also, it refers to the world's plural. And the scripture also mentions the host of heaven, and the host is a very large, usually in like army and population groups and that. But the question I have you ever checked out the Guatemala sinkhole? This thing is 330 feet deep. It is rifle bore smooth. And when you look at it from an aerial view, it's unbelievable. Somebody was thinking that on one of these websites, something was boring up from underground, and they misguided, you know, the structure, stability of the ground, and this thing collapsed. But if you look at it, it's frightening.
0: I've not been there. I'm not familiar with it. I would love to check it out. You're right. Hebrews does mention worlds, plural worlds. But you also have to, I think, consider that the word has a broader meaning than simply planet or, you know, physical universe. It depends on the context. It could mean ages. It could mean epochs. It could mean eras. It could mean the course of history. It could mean the created order across time and space. So because of that, because you have, you know, different potential meanings, you've got modern translations, they render the verse differently. So there's the NIV version is through whom also he made the universe. The ESV version, through whom also he created the world. The NASB version, through whom he also made the world. So in those instances, it's back to being singular. So I don't know. I guess it's difficult trying to capture the broader sense of that word. It doesn't mean necessarily multiple planets. That's what I'm trying to say in my very awkward and clumsy way. But thank you for the call. Let's say hi to, Tim is checking in from Alberta, Canada. Tim, good morning. Welcome to Coast.
2: Good morning, Richard, my fellow North American. That was great about Washington, D.C. Boy, I'd love to go there. Never have been. Just something short and sweet happened this week. I'm a longtime caller. The first time I was on Coast to Coast was 1989, and a caller not too long ago, just recently, said it was Dreamland back then, because I was pretty sure it wasn't Coast to Coast, so back in Dreamland days. And I just heard something on YouTube just this week. It was Tuesday. Ross Coldheart, he was the Peter Jennings of news
0: yes.
2: in Australia. He interviewed Dr. Phil, who's just been recruited for the Disclosure Project for, you know, the people involved in Disclosure, Paulina and Luna, and the rest mm-hmm. of that bunch. They've brought him in to help us digest what's coming. And if you listen to this interview, it's a really good interview. Like, this is a watershed interview. It got my total attention. And you can, the Coast family can definitely read in between the lines of this, because we're kind of educated more than the average person on this. But if you listen to the interview, you can tell that Dr. Phil is holding back. And he's holding back because it's not quite time yet. And you know he had a full briefing, because he's a no BS guy. They'd have to disclose everything for him to play. I mean,
0: yeah, he's also he said he's absolutely furious.
2: Yeah.
0: If the government's withheld significant information about

0: UFOs.
1: Yes, he absolutely has stated that. He did again. But what was interesting is, I don't want to give it away because you have to watch this, but it's the two admissions he makes at the end. It's watershed. I don't care what view you have on aliens or any of that. We've got enough information now. We know something's been going on for a long time, and we've been kept in the dark. But, Phil, this is it, everybody. It's starting to happen, and I think it's going to happen fast.
0: All right. Wow. Batten down the hatches. Yeah, we could be in for a very exciting, thrilling, scary, bumpy ride. Let's say hi to... where are we going next? How about Jim in Portland, Oregon? Jim, good morning. Welcome to Coast.
2: Oh, hi, Richard. Enjoy your show. There's a lot of things in the natural world that have kind of amazed me, but the thing that most amazed me would be a visitation dream. I kind of wanted it to be my imagination. My dad, shortly after he died, was in this dream. He says, you know, I don't think I did enough in World War II. And I says, Dad, don't do that to yourself. The Navy did well by you, and so did the country. He was a Navy doctor. He wanted to be a pilot. The Navy decided, that's one of the few arguments he lost, but he lost that one. And he almost went to Burma, but the war ended, and he did work for the Public Health Service to do his time. I think it bothered him because he had friends that, one in particular was a torpedo pilot who got killed at Midway. And I held off about 6 months. I finally called Mom. I wanted this to be my imagination, but she talked about it. She said, no, I didn't. Well, wait a minute. In the last couple of years, he'd think about that and compares himself to his friend Razzy Birmingham, who was killed at Midway. And that jolted me. It really did. And I'm used to it now. I guess there's a spirit side to the life we're living. There really is. But it was kind of an awakening. I wanted it to be in my imagination, but it wasn't.
0: Why would you want it to be in your imagination? I mean, isn't that faith-affirming to know that if it's true and your father was communicating to you that confirms life after death? I mean, isn't that a good thing?
2: It is, but it made the world bigger than I can comprehend. It's faith-affirming and reassuring, and I don't think I've had one since then. It may be one or two. I had one with a border collie dog. Dog told me to quit grieving for him, get on with my life so he could get on with his. And I did, and the dreams kind of go away. I did dream about that dog again. I visited my parents' house and knelt down and gave him a hug. I woke up a few seconds later, and it's almost like I could still remember the texture of his fur and a bit of a scent on his fur. It is real, but it came as a bit of a shock.
0: I'm sure it did. I'm sure it did. And then because you got confirmation from your mother that your dad did in fact talk to her about his regrets in the war. So that was confirmation for you. Yeah.
2: Yeah. It was the last couple of years in his life. He's kind of busy, you know, and, but he'd think about his friend that was killed at Midway, and, they were rather close, and they had some stories together. You know, it's kind of funny.
0: Go ahead.
2: After I was through, I had to talk with somebody. So there was a 24-hour store, and I talked with somebody I knew on night shift. She was really busy, but she gave me 3 or 4 minutes, and I felt better. You know, it's like I felt grounded again, and I gave George Norrie a call. I got through the first time or first, second time, and went on the air. And it turned out my brother Dave's mother-in-law in Iowa City would listen to that. And I mentioned Dad's funeral in Anaconda, Montana. She, wow, that's Dave's brother. And there was one other connection. Bev was her name, between Dave's mother-in-law and Bev. The one other time I talked about it, talking to George Norrie, and I got a call from Susan, her daughter, and Dave's wife, and he's just, did you talk to George last night? Oh, yeah. It's just, yeah, Mom woke up and get a drink of
0: that's
2: water.
0: That's the magic and the power of radio. That's fantastic. All right. Thank you for the call, Jim. Appreciate it. Wow, that was a lot of fun. Wonderful calls. Thank you. Thank you so much for including me in your conversation. For George Norrie, George Knapp, Connie Willis, Lisa Garridge, Barra, Ryan Recker, Stephanie Smith, Tom Danheiser, Dan Galani, Adam Thompson, Donna Walker, and Sean Latasore, I'm Richard Serrett. Thank you for your ears and your voices, your beautiful voices. Until tonight, so long for now.

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7: A heat advisory begins at 1 p.m. tomorrow afternoon and remains in effect until 9 p.m. tomorrow night. Lows dip down to about 63 overnight under partly cloudy skies. Winds out of the southwest, 5 to 10 miles per hour. Mainly clear Saturday. High temperatures reach up to 90. And that's your forecast. I'm weatherology meteorologist Paul Trombley. Get the latest weather updates online at MinnesotaDailyWeather.com. Currently, it's 68 degrees.
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9: A more subdued gathering. I'm Chris DeMayo, Fox News. White House Correspondents Association dinner back on last night after an attempted shooting halted the event back in April.
10: So in this country, we believe in freedom of speech. We settle our differences not with bullets, but with open and vigorous debate. And no deranged loser with a gun will ever change that. We can't let that ever happen.
9: More from Fox's Christina Coleman.
11: First jokes was about HHS Secretary RFK Jr., who has been known to make some headlines over roadkill.
10: Delicious beef tenderloins, very special beef. And I want you all to know that Bobby Kennedy is right here. Personally ran over the cow in his car.
11: And he also roasted California Senator Adam Schiff, who he has mocked many times before, and he certainly didn't hold back.
10: I hate some people. You know, I shouldn't say this. I'm not supposed to hate. I'm supposed to love everybody. But he's a terrible person.
11: He did address the safety and security concerns and gave a big shout out to the U.S. Secret Service and law enforcement and just thanking them for protecting and serving and keeping everybody safe.
9: The dinner had a much smaller guest list and tighter security. Meantime, the president is threatening a much larger scale attack on Iran.
12: He says the military is locked and loaded. Even as talks continue, President Trump says Tehran remains far from a deal. The New York Times reporting U.S. intelligence believes Iran's new supreme leader may be more open to pursuing a nuclear weapon. As concerns grow inside the administration that China and Russia could be enabling Tehran, Trump says both leaders have assured him they are not arming Iran.
13: I don't think they'd want to have me disappointed.
12: Meantime, the standoff is spreading at sea. The U.S. military says it disabled a second commercial ship after it allegedly ignored four warnings and tried to breach Iran's blockade.
9: Fox's Chanley Painter. 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
9: President Trump is retaliating against EU fines on American tech firms.
16: President Trump says his administration is opening a formal investigation into the European Union's trade practices, a first step in imposing wide-ranging tariffs. In a social media post, the president criticized EU leaders for fining U.S. tech companies billions of dollars. This week, Google was hit with a $1 billion fine for violating European antitrust rules. President Trump says the EU will pay a price for its illegal and highly unethical conduct, adding the fines will be reversed and a substantial tariff will be placed on EU imports at the earliest possible moment. At the White House, Jared Halpern, Fox News.
9: The Trump administration is paving the way for more veterans to be truck drivers.
17: The White House launched a new program Friday that lets veterans who drove large military vehicles skip the required test skill for a commercial driver's license. Former U.S. service members who served at least 3 years can also use their GI Bill money to pay for CDL training. The push comes after a crackdown on immigrant truck drivers resulted in 26,000 losing their licenses and creating vacancies. The Transportation Department began enforcing existing English language requirements for truckers over fears many could not read road signs. Tom Graham, Fox News.
9: The U.S. has surpassed 2025's record for measles cases with 5 months left in 2026. The U.S. Centers for Disease Control and Prevention said Friday that it has logged more than 2,300 cases of measles as of Thursday. Major outbreaks in South Carolina, Utah, and Arizona contributing to the rise. Experts say that the actual spread might be greater due to underreporting and declining vaccination rates. Stocks finishing the week on a mixed note. I'm Chris DeMeo. This is Fox News.
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6: North Country weather.
7: A heat advisory begins at 1 p.m. tomorrow afternoon and remains in effect until 9 p.m. tomorrow night. Lows dip down to about 63 overnight under partly cloudy skies. Winds out of the southwest, 5 to 10 miles per hour. Mainly clear Saturday. High temperatures reach up to 90. And that's your forecast. I'm weatherology meteorologist Paul Trombley. Get the latest weather updates online at minnesotadailyweather.com. Currently, it's 68 degrees.
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0: Thanks for inviting me into your home, your long-haul truck, RV, camper, taxi, your parents' well-appointed basement with a simulated wood paneling, electric fireplace, and the painting of dogs playing poker. Your loft, that greasy spoon just off the interstate, and your cabin in the woods. Welcome to Coast AM, the very best in late night talk radio. I'm Richard Serrett, sitting in for George Norrie, and tonight, this morning, I'm coming to you live from the home studio in Old Thornhill, just north of Toronto. Before we dive into tonight's mysteries, just wanted to take a moment and share something a little more personal. Last week, my son North and I traveled to Washington, D.C. I was there to promote my new book and tape an interview with John Hines for One America News Network's After Hours program, which I believe will air either this Sunday or next. I've been to Washington several times for television work mainly, but I've never really experienced it as a tourist, so this time was different. And North and I wandered through the Capitol, stood in awe beneath the Lincoln Memorial, visited the Supreme Court, the Washington Monument, the World War II Memorial. We explored the Smithsonian Museums, where we stood inches away from the Wright Flyer, the Spirit of St. Louis, the Apollo 11 Command Module, Columbia. We even watched volunteers from Texas A&M painstakingly restoring the Revolutionary War gunboat, the USS Philadelphia. Absolutely amazing. But what struck me most was simply walking the streets. Everywhere you look, the history, the architecture, the monuments, and with America celebrating its 250th anniversary, so many of the magnificent federal buildings were beautifully adorned for the occasion. So whatever your politics, you know, it's impossible not to admire the grandeur of your nation's capital. And most of all, I loved seeing it through North's eyes. Watching him soak it all in reminded me that history isn't just something we read about, it's something we experience. It was time I'll always treasure, and a trip neither of us will ever forget. All right, now let's get to tonight's mysteries. I want you to imagine it's 2 o'clock in the morning. You're alone on a deserted trail. The forest is unnaturally quiet. No birds, no insects, no wind. Then, without warning, every instinct in your body tells you that you're no longer alone. You stop walking. You scan the trees. Nothing. And then you catch it. Not a face. Not a pair of glowing eyes. Just a subtle distortion in the air. Like heat shimmering above a highway. Except this distortion is standing upright, 7 feet tall. It shifts ever so slightly as though something is bending light around itself. And just as you begin to focus on it, it's gone. For decades, hunters, police officers, military personnel, campers, and ordinary people have reported encounters with these bizarre, almost invisible beings. They don't describe ghosts. They don't describe Bigfoot. They don't even describe UFO occupants. They describe something they've come to call the Glimmer Man, a cloaked humanoid that seems able to slip in and out of our perception, leaving behind nothing but an overwhelming sense of dread and the unsettling feeling that we're the ones being observed. Even stranger, these encounters rarely happen in isolation. Again and again, witnesses report strange lights in the sky. Winged humanoids, dogman, Bigfoot, missing time, telepathic communication, and locations where reality itself seems just a little thinner than it should be. Are these separate mysteries, or are they all pieces of the same impossible puzzle? Tonight in hours 1 and 2, we're joined by one of the most respected investigators in the field. For more than half a century, Lon Strickler has interviewed thousands of eyewitnesses and tracked patterns that few others have recognized. His research has taken him deep into the worlds of Mothman, Dogman, Bigfoot, UFOs, and now, perhaps the strangest phenomenon of them all, the Glimmer Man. If these reports are to be believed, then the question may no longer be whether these entities exist. The question is, why are so many people suddenly seeing them? Tonight, we'll step into the shadows and ask whether something has been walking beside us all along, just beyond the limits of human perception. Then, in hours 3 and 4, open lines, and as always, almost anything goes. With President Trump naming Harvard astrophysicist Dr. Avi Loeb to lead the new Pursue initiative, he's become essentially America's chief alien hunter. And it got me thinking, how many alien hunters are listening tonight? Maybe you've spent years scanning the night sky with your own telescopes and cameras. Maybe you've developed a unique method for detecting UFOs, or even a technique you believe can foil an alien abduction. Have you discovered a hotspot where strange lights appear with uncanny regularity? Do you have radar data, unusual photographs, mysterious metal fragments? Maybe you believe you're in possession of something truly extraordinary, maybe even a piece of an unidentified craft. Or perhaps your passion isn't UFOs at all. Maybe you're tracking cryptids, investigating hauntings, chasing mysterious lights, or documenting other unexplained phenomena in your own backyard. Tonight I want to hear from the investigators, the experiencers, the sky watchers, the curious, and yes, even the skeptics. Open lines means almost anything goes, but one thing is strictly off limits. Politics. There are plenty of places for that. This isn't one of them. Tonight, let's keep it strange, keep it respectful, and keep our minds open. Coming up first, hunting the invisible humanoids. Welcome to the Audio Imaginarium. Come on in, weary traveler, hang your cloak on a peg, grab a stool, and come gather by the fire. There are stories to be told, and you are among friends. I'm Richard Serrett, sitting in for George Norrie, and this is Coast to Coast AM. Why don't you stay a while?
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0: Lon Strickler is one of the world's leading investigators of the unexplained. For more than 50 years, he's pursued the truth behind some of the most chilling reports ever recorded. Mothman, Dogman, Bigfoot, winged humanoids, cloaked entities, and the shadowy world where cryptids, UFOs, and high strangeness seem to converge. Through his internationally acclaimed website, Phantoms and Monsters.com, Lawn has documented thousands of eyewitness encounters, earning the trust of witnesses who believe they've experienced the impossible. Tonight, we'll explore his latest book, Glimmer Man, Cloaked Beings That Move Among Us, an unsettling investigation into mysterious entities that witnesses describe as towering humanoids capable of bending light and perhaps moving unseen among us. Lon Strickler, welcome back to Coast AM. How are you?
3: I'm fine. Thanks for having me, Richard.
0: It's great to have you. So after 50 years investigating the paranormal, what still has the power to genuinely surprise you or even frighten you?
3: Well, I guess it's something that just keeps on going. I mean, I'm never surprised by what I what the witnesses tell me or what others write to me about. You know, my involvement began with anomalous experiences during childhood. I was intuitive from a very young age, and I frequently sensed or perceived things that other people just didn't notice. And at the time, I had no vocabulary for what it was, but I simply knew that reality appeared to contain more than what we are normally taught to recognize. And the turning point actually came in May 9th, 1981, when I had a direct encounter with a large, upright, hair-covered being near Sykesville, Maryland. And that experience became associated with what was locally known as the Sykesville Monster. And then in October 1988, I encountered a winged humanoid at Camp Conewago in Pennsylvania, an entity I later referred to as the Conewago Phantom. Those encounters convinced me that witnesses could report something extraordinary without being dishonest, delusional, or incapable of identifying ordinary wildlife. So I began documenting reports, interviewing witnesses, comparing cases, and studying geographical and behavioral patterns. And in August of 2005, I launched Phantoms and Monsters as a public archive where experiencers could tell their stories without ridicule. And since then, I've collected and examined thousands of accounts involving cryptids, humanoid UFOs, abductions, hauntings, and other form of high strangeness. So if I count my childhood experiences, this has been a lifelong journey. As a formal researcher and investigator, I've been doing this work for more than four decades.
0: Why you? Why have you seen so many strange things? You know, I've had a few unexplainable things happen in my life, but nothing compared to you, Lon. And I don't mean this in any way disrespectful. Is your brain wired differently, perhaps? Does that explain why certain people see more things than others?
3: You know, I don't really know. I believe I am connected somehow or for some reason to see this phenomena. I never thought that before until I had my first encounter in 1981. And, you know, I didn't really think much about it, though I was very interested in what I had encountered and wanted to look into it deeper. I was never into any cryptids and such, though I knew about Bigfoot and other things. But that's just where it started at. And I, as a matter of just being at the right place at the right time, I suppose.
0: Yeah, I'd be curious to I don't know if there's ever been a study on this, to take a look at a part of the brain, maybe the hippocampus, and see if that is different in any way compared to people who virtually see nothing. I just throw that out arbitrarily. I don't know if the hippocampus has anything to do with any of this, but I'm wondering if there are brain differences. Anyway, let me. You mentioned you've interviewed thousands of eyewitnesses. What's the first thing you look for that tells you this person really experienced something?
3: Well, if I am talking to them initially, it's the way they talk, basically how they describe the encounter, how they show emotion, which happens a lot, just the way they tell you. And many times, and especially with the Chicago Mothman investigation, where I really started to notice this, was that when the witness would come forward and talk to me, and even after I had received maybe an email from them and contacted them later. But they stick with what they initially saw. In other words, it's like they're imprinted, and they do not embellish on it or do not add to it, and stick to the original story. And look, I have tried to get people to come off of that. I've said a few things here and there, just maybe to get them thinking, to see if they'd embellish on it. And honestly, it just has not happened. And that's usually how I can tell that someone isn't pulling the wool over my eyes.
0: All right, let's dive into the new book, Glimmer Man, Cloaked Beings That Move Among Us. When I see the Glimmer Man, I think of the Glimmer Twins, but that's the Rolling Stones we're talking about. We're talking about something else entirely. So let's start with the obvious question. What exactly is the Glimmer Man?
3: Well, witnesses usually describe a human size or larger figure that's not fully visible. And instead of seeing skin, clothing, hair, and facial features, they observe an outline formed by distortion. The background appears to bend, shimmer, ripple, or move incorrectly around the shape. Now, the entity may resemble transparent glass, maybe heat rising from pavements, disturbed water, or a three-dimensional section of the environment moving independently of everything around it. And in wooded areas, witnesses see leaves, bark, and branches appear displaced within the outline, even though the figure itself remains nearly invisible. Many of the reports involve deliberate movement. The figure walks between trees, crouches, turns its head, follows a trail, or observes the witness from a concealed position. And in some cases, only part of the body is visible because the cloaking effect fluctuates. The most important point is that these witnesses are not simply reporting a vague feeling. Many describe a clearly defined moving volume accompanying physical space. And the term Glimmer Man is descriptive, not scientific. It covers a range of cloaked or optical distorted humanoid encounters that may not all have the same cause. Possibilities include perceptual effects, unknown biological camouflage, maybe advanced technology, an entity outside our normal visual spectrum in a form of partial manifestation.
0: Almost everyone compares it to the cloaking effect in the movie Predator. Is that actually the closest visual comparison you found?
3: Yeah, from some of the images that I have seen, the comparison gives witnesses a familiar visual reference, and that's the Predator films. The cloaked figure remains transparent while bending and distorting the background. Witnesses often say that this is the closest available description of what they observe. Many times, pop culture does come into the examination or the description of what they saw. You know, the effect is usually described as refraction rather than invisibility. The witnesses see the outline because the environment inside the outline does not align properly with the surrounding scene, and as the figure moves, the distortion moves with it. Popular culture can influence testimony, so investigators must determine whether, you know, the witness is using the Predator to comparison merely as a shorthand or whether the entire memory has been reconstructed around the film. And that's why I asked for the original visual description before introducing labels. What interests me is the consistency of the underlying details. Now, witnesses from different locations describe a defined human volume, moving distortion, fluctuating transparency, and purposeful behavior. Some have reported the effect without initially knowing that other people had described similar encounters. And that comparison does not establish that the entity uses extraterrestrial cloaking technology, of course. It simply describes the visual mechanism. And whatever right. The cause, witnesses appear to be observing something that disrupts or redirects light in a localized mobile pattern.
0: You mentioned that people, you know, witnesses can be influenced by popular culture. But what's fascinating is that the reports of these shimmering humanoids existed decades before Predator, the movie, was released. I mean, doesn't that make this phenomenon much harder to dismiss?
3: I suppose it does. you know, I have had a few older reports as I've looked into this, and it's normally the same type of phenomena itself, but I think it is hard to discount it. It happens in so many different places and to so many different people that it does seem to me that it's a real phenomenon.
0: Why do so many witnesses first report the overwhelming feeling that they're being watched before they ever see anything?
3: I don't know. I wish I knew that. Maybe this creature or being interjects some type of supernatural abilities to communicate with them, though they really don't recognize it. Some people do seem to think that it does watch them at all times. And of course, the unknown is probably as scary as the actual sighting itself. So, I just really can't understand or really comprehend why that feeling does become part of the sighting. But it's just like a lot of other cryptids and other phenomena. People do seem to feel something many times before it actually is seen.
0: And are glimmer men always seen outdoors, or have you documented encounters inside homes as well?
3: Well, it's been both. It's mostly outside, but there have been some inside.
0: And what about daylight versus nighttime?
3: Mostly daylight.
0: Really? Nighttime, does that surprise you?
3: Yeah. Not really. It seems like they do conceal themselves more at night. They do make noise. They make a lot of clicking sounds. People can hear them from inside the house sometimes. But it does seem that they are around and during the day much more than during the night.
0: And, Lon, do witnesses generally describe fear or curiosity?
3: Both. Both.
0: All right. When we come back, what if the most frightening cryptid isn't Bigfoot or Mothman, but one you can barely see? Witnesses across North America describe towering humanoids that shimmer like heat waves before disappearing into thin air. They're called the Glimmer Man. More with veteran investigator Lon Strickler as Coast to Coast AM rolls on.

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9: News, and I'm Chris DeMeo. President Trump at the rescheduled White House Correspondents' Dinner 3 months after a man armed with a gun attempted to storm the dinner.
10: The attempted mass murder at the Washington Hilton, that's what it could have been, was an assault on our democracy itself.
9: The president saying we won't be intimidated.
10: Tonight we come back together to answer that heinous attack with unwavering resolve, and every one of us here this evening to show that in America, we do not yield to political violence. We can't do that.
9: And the dinner scaled back from the original dinner and moved to the Waldorf Astoria in Washington. LeBron James signs a 2-year contract with the Philadelphia 76ers. The deal is worth a reported $8 million. 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
14: North Country weather.
15: A heat advisory begins at 1 p.m. tomorrow afternoon and remains in effect until 9 p.m. tomorrow night. Lows dip down to about 63 overnight under partly cloudy skies. Winds out of the southwest, 5 to 10 miles per hour. Mainly clear Saturday. High temperatures reach up to 90. And that's your forecast. I'm weatherology meteorologist Paul Frombly. Get the latest weather updates online at MinnesotaDailyWeather.com. Currently, it's 68 degrees.
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1: Sitting in for George Norrie, here's a standout from the Rolling Stones' brand new album, Foreign Tongues. Ringing Hollow showcases the remarkable chemistry between Mick Jagger and Keith Richards, a partnership that's now stretched across more than six decades. Few bands are still making vital new music at this stage of their career. So the Stones just keep, well, rolling. A giant asteroid, once feared as a potential planet killer, is about to make one of the closest flybys in recorded history. Apophis, a 340-meter asteroid named after the Egyptian god of chaos, was discovered in 2004 and briefly carried the highest impact risk ever assigned to a known asteroid. Now, scientists say it will miss us. On April 13, 2029, Apophis will streak past Earth just 20,000 miles away, closer than many satellites. Nearly 90% of the world's population should be able to see it, giving astronomers a once-in-a-lifetime chance to study how Earth's gravity affects the asteroid as it races by. You can read more of this story in the news section up at coasttocoastam.com. Say, are you single and obsessed with the paranormal? Then step into the unknown with Paranormal Date, the new Spark original series where love and the unexplained collide. Each episode, one paranormal enthusiast meets three mystery matches who share their passion for UFOs, ghosts, Bigfoot, psychic phenomena, and all things strange. 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If you've had a close encounter, chased a cryptid, investigated a haunting, or simply can't get enough of the mysteries of our world, we want to hear from you. 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Paranormal Date, where getting ghosted is a good thing. All right, when we come back, Lon Strickler, founder of PhantomsAndMonsters.com and author of the new book, Glimmer Man, Cloaked Beings That Move Among Us, stays with us. And if you think you've heard every cryptid story out there, you may want to think again. More of that conversation next on Coast to Coast AM.
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0: Lon Strickler stays with us, the founder of phantomsandmonsters.com, and his brand new book is Glimmer Man, Cloaked Beings That that Move Among Us. Is it your sense, or based on witness testimony, Lon, that these entities are observing us, avoiding us, or interacting with us?
1: I believe the majority of cases are of those beings actually watching us. Now, for whatever reason, I don't know what the agenda is also. I don't know. But most witnesses happen to notice them by just circumstance. I mean, they'll hear something in the tree as a clicking sound, or a child will sense something or see something in the tree. Or in some cases, people will be in their home and they look out the balcony and they notice something strange in the tree, some type of distortion of light. And as they continue to watch it, they see this thing moving slowly within the trees, crouching down, and just continue to look at them. Sometimes they see yellow eyes. We really don't know what they want or what they're doing, but it does seem that they're observing us.
0: So multiple witnesses ever observed the same Glimmer Man simultaneously?
1: A few. Yeah, especially if it's a family, like a mother and a child, or two friends and such would come across something like it. But yeah, it's just not one person seeing it. If there's a group or more than one individual, most people do see them. Both see them, yes.
0: You mentioned there have been reports of yellow eyes. I mean, to what extent does, let's say, the mask slip and people get a look at what's behind the cloaking?
1: You know, I honestly have never received a report beyond the cloaking effect. They continue to watch it, and it just remains as they have originally seen it until it just moves away and goes deeper into the forest or into another location.
0: And have you investigated cases where physical evidence accompanied the sighting, like footprints or disturbed vegetation, or I don't know, electronic interference or animal reactions?
1: Maybe some animal reactions, but you know, other than anecdotal evidence and possibly we do, you know, a possible photograph of something or a distortion in the photo, that's about all that we receive.
0: What's the earliest documented case that you have?
1: There was a case of Bruce McAbee's wife who had been hunting in Ohio. That's probably the original case where it started to be mentioned. She actually was hunting and was in a tree stand and happened to notice this creature near her in another tree. And that kind of made the headlines in the paranormal community, but briefly. I mean, it wasn't one of those things where it continued to be seen. And I guess about 12 years ago or so, my co-authors, Kyle Filson and Cameron Hale, contacted me about this phenomenon. So we started collecting cases and started talking to people. We both have podcasts, so we were listening to people reporting this phenomena to us. And we started taking the reports directly, and as time continued, we were up to about 70 or 80 reports and decided to write about it and put it out there and see what the general public thought about this phenomenon.
0: So the McAbee case that you cited as the earliest, what year are we talking?
1: I don't quite know what it was, but I think it was in the 1990s.
0: Okay. And are these sightings ramping up? Are they remaining steady?
1: You know, I don't know. I think it is steady. I will get maybe a report every couple of months now or my co-authors will get a report every couple of months. We share it and just document it and look into it as best we can and just put it into the archive until we need it later. But it's not like a Bigfoot where everybody seems to see it. I mean, there's something that it comes around every so often and makes the news. This is something much different than that, but it's definitely something that people either perceive or are actually seeing. And its origin, we have no idea what it is.
0: Any hot spots you've identified?
1: Not really. And we have looked, but we don't have clusters of sightings.
0: If someone were, let's say they genuinely encountered a glimmer man tomorrow, what

0: what they're looking at. They can't anticipate what it would do. I had one case in particular where a woman and her young son were outside the house in the forest nearby and had a picnic. And basically, the son noticed that he wasn't audible at the time, but he was, you know, he was murmuring and making sounds and pointing to it. And that's when she noticed it and started hearing the clicking sounds. And she grabbed her child, left everything be, and ran into the house. When her husband came home, she told him about it. He went out and collected what they had taken out and brought it back in. He didn't see anything. But later on that evening, she heard the clicking coming from the woods. So it was making itself known that it was still there.
1: The clicking sound, is that, is that, I mean, we're speculating here, obviously, but is it, do you think that clicking sound is a form of communication, or is it the sound that it makes simply when it moves? Is it being made with the, if this thing has, you know, a jaw and a mouth, would it be made with the mouth, do you suppose, the tongue?
0: I think it's some type of echolocation. That's my personal opinion. Now, we have heard of this phenomena with clicking sounds with other cryptids. We've heard about it with Bigfoot, where they'd be gnashing their teeth in some response to seeing someone looking at them. The winged humanoid encounters in Chicago, and particularly in the Bensonville area, where several of the sightings included clicking sounds while the witness was observing the being. But why they do it and what it's for, we just don't really know.
1: I don't know about you, Lon. Not that I want to run into Glimmer Man, but I think I could tolerate the clicking far more than I could tolerate the gnashing of teeth by a Bigfoot. That's just me.
0: Yeah, well, you know, I did experience the gnashing when I had my encounter in 81, and I didn't understand it at all. But I think it was a response to being so close to me and us looking at each other and not really knowing what to expect.
1: Oh, you got to share more. Tell me about this 81 encounter.
0: Well, it was May 9th, 1981. I was quite young yet. I had about 24, 25 years old. And I was fly fishing in the South Branch of Patapsco River, about a mile downstream from Sykesville, Maryland. And as I was standing in the river fishing, this is a place I had been to many times, I happened to see a dog, a mixed breed, large mixed breed dog across the way, across on the other shore, the North Shore. It was very close. I mean, the river is very narrow there. I didn't pay the dog much mind until I heard a yelp. And when I heard a yelp, I looked over in that direction and I saw something huge standing up in the weeds. And this thing was hair covered. It was probably about 7.5 to 8 foot tall. The weeds were quite high, but it covered about half its body up to its waist. And I don't know if it attacked the dog. I don't know if it kicked it or what it did. The dog ran off. This creature started walking to my left, to its right, until it came out onto the riverbank. And as it was standing there looking at me, we were about 40 foot apart, quite close. And we locked eyes for about 10 seconds. It was, again, I said about 7.5 to 8 foot tall. It looked more human than it did ape. Though it had the conical head, it had dark brown matted hair, especially on the legs, like it had been in somewhere wet or mucky. And we just watched each other, and then it started clicking. I never understood then at the time what the clicking was about. After talking to witnesses in later years, most of us thought that it was some type of reaction to being close to a human. Or it was just some type of nervous tick or something. I don't know what it was. But we watched each other for about 10 seconds, and it just suddenly turned on a dime and walked swiftly up into the woods. And I didn't know what to think. I guess when I took

0: picked my jaw out of the water and got up. I got out of the river and walked up to my car, got in the car, drove into town, found the first payphone I could find, and called the local police. Now, look, I had heard of Bigfoot before. I had never seen one. I didn't really think much about it. I knew about the Patterson-Gimlin film at that point, but I didn't really know much about Bigfoot. And I just suggested that's what it may have been. And when I told the woman, the dispatcher, about it, she told me, she said, well, look, go back to the location and we'll have an officer meet you there. Well, I wasn't too thrilled about that because I didn't, quite frankly, I didn't want to go back. I didn't know what this thing was, where it was going. And, but I did. I got in the car. I drove back to the location. It was only like a 3-minute drive back there. And by the time I got there, a Maryland State Trooper was already there at the exact location with two wooden barriers that they used to use back then. They didn't use the tape. They used the barriers. And he had the road blocked off. And I pulled up, rolled my window down, and told him, look, I just talked to the dispatcher at Sykesville, and they told me to come back and have an officer meet me there. He said, I don't care. You got to turn around and leave.
1: Wow.
0: Yeah. And
1: they really took that seriously.
0: Yeah, there was something going on. And I did find out a few things later. But anyway, I turned around and went back home. I lived in Sykesville at the time. So after being there about an hour at home, I decided, well, I'm going back down and see what's going on there. So as I drove back, I got about a quarter of a mile from the location, and there were cars all up and down the route. I mean, I had to literally walk another quarter mile just to get to where the location was. And when I got there, there was a Howard County police officer standing there then. So I acted dumb and said to him, I said, look, I need to get through to go over to Marriottsville. He said, well, you're going to have to go around back, go back onto 32 and go around. So I stood there and I asked him, well, what's going on? And look, there were people with dogs going through the woods. There was a big white tent set up across the river. I heard a helicopter. I saw two black Wagoneers parked there. That's what the feds used to drive back then. I saw police from every jurisdiction around there, sheriff's office, county cops, state police. There was people everywhere. So I happened to see the police officer I initially ran into, the state police officer. I thought, well, I'm getting out of here. I don't need this guy talking to me now. So I walked back to my car and went back home. And when I got home, I called the three network stations in Baltimore, and I talked to each of the news editors and told them what I experienced. And they said, each one of them told me, said, well, let us find out what's going on and we'll get back to you. I said, okay. So they got my number and everything, my information. So about a week later, I hadn't heard a thing. So I called WMAR, which was Channel 2 at the time, and I talked to the news editor, and I told him, I said, look, I don't know if I talked to you previously. I told him who I was. I told him what I was calling about. And he literally said, I can't talk to you, and hung the phone up on me.
1: Wow.
0: So, yeah, that's where I was left. I was left hanging, but I was determined to find out what this was I saw and to continue investigating, and that's how I got myself involved with cryptids.
1: You know, kudos to you for going back. I mean, I've talked to enough witnesses who have been so traumatized, they never go into the woods again. I mean, they give up hunting. They give up fishing. I mean, these are the people who are passionate about those hobbies, and they just give it up. All right. You know, if you've ever had the feeling you were being watched deep in the woods, tonight's conversation may make you think twice. More with Lon Strickler as we explore one of the strangest paranormal mysteries of our time, the elusive Glimmer Man. More coming up next on Coast to Coast AM.

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7: North Country weather.
8: A heat advisory begins at 1 p.m. tomorrow afternoon and remains in effect until 9 p.m. tomorrow night. Lows dip down to about 63 overnight under partly cloudy skies. Winds out of the southwest, 5 to 10 miles per hour. Mainly clear Saturday. High temperatures reach up to 90. And that's your forecast. I'm weatherology meteorologist Paul Frombly. Get the latest weather updates online at MinnesotaDailyWeather.com. Currently, it's 68 degrees.
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11: A decision nears. I'm Deborah Valentine, Fox News. President Trump is signaling a decision is near on launching a major strike against Iran. Fox's Chanley Painter has the latest.
12: He says the military is locked and loaded. Even as talks continue, President Trump says Tehran remains far from a deal. The New York Times reporting U.S. intelligence believes Iran's new supreme leader may be more open to pursuing a nuclear weapon. As concerns grow inside the administration that China and Russia could be enabling Tehran, Trump says both leaders have assured him they are not arming Iran.
13: I don't think they'd want to have me disappointed.
12: Meantime, the standoff is spreading at sea. The U.S. military says it disabled a second commercial ship after it allegedly ignored four warnings and tried to breach Iran's blockade.
11: President Trump recently warned that Iranian civilian infrastructure could be targeted if attacks on shipping in the Strait of Hormuz continues. This week, a new batch of Fox News polls dropped, revealing how Americans feel about the president and the conflict with Iran. Fox's Jessica Rosenthal has more.
14: The latest Fox News poll finds 56% oppose the conflict with Iran. That is 4 points down from where opposition was in May. Still, nearly two-thirds think hostilities will last a year or more, and about the same amount opposes the president's handling of Iran. The president's overall approval rating stands at 39%, with loss of support from some key groups, including non-MAGA Republicans, whose support dropped 13 points in a month. If midterms were held today, the polling found 7% more voters would go for the Democrat over the Republican in their House district. And the Fox poll found while 50% view capitalism favorably, 31% view democratic socialism favorably. Jessica Rosenthal, Fox News.
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11: The White House Correspondents' Dinner was back on Friday night. Fox's Chris DeMeo has the latest.
16: This time, the gathering in Washington was more subdued with a smaller crowd and tighter security. The dinner was abruptly halted back in April by a shooter at the Washington Hilton, but President Trump insisted the gathering continue.
17: So in this country, we believe in freedom of speech. We settle our differences not with bullets, but with open and vigorous debate. And no deranged loser with a gun will ever change that. We can't let that ever happen.
16: The president delivering a rambling speech that praised some journalists and took pot shots at others. Chris DeMeo, Fox News.
11: Democrats in Maine will be picking their U.S. Senate nominee today in the weeks following the scandals, leading to the dropping out of their front-running candidate. Fox's Evan Brown reports.
18: Maine state Democrats hold their convention today in Bangor, where they're expected to nominate someone to run for the U.S. Senate against Republican incumbent Susan Collins. 601 delegates will be voting for either Troy Jackson, a former state Senate president, or health care advocate Sandra Pelletier. The Democratic contest is considered to be up in the air ever since frontrunner Graham Plattner was forced to suspend his campaign after complaints of sexual misconduct. Plattner also drew condemnation for having a Nazi tattoo he had since covered up. Evan Brown, Fox News.
11: The nominee faces incumbent Republican Susan Collins in the November midterm elections. Eight people are dead following a fire in Grand Haven, Michigan. Police say two adults and six children were killed. The Ottawa County Sheriff's Department says the fatalities are being investigated as a possible mass murder-suicide. Police say the victims were related. Forecasters say tropical storm Genevieve has formed in the Pacific Ocean over 500 miles off the coast of Mexico. Another system, Hurricane Fausto, has strengthened into a Category 2 storm. I'm Deborah Valentine. This is Fox News.
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20: North Country weather.
8: A heat advisory begins at 1 p.m. tomorrow afternoon and remains in effect until 9 p.m. tomorrow night. 90 today under mainly sunny skies. Northwest winds around 5 miles per hour. Lows around 69 tonight. Mainly clear skies. And that's your forecast. I'm weatherology meteorologist Paul Frombly. Get the latest weather updates online at MinnesotaDailyWeather.com. Currently, it's 67 degrees.
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21: Greeting pet lovers, I'm your host, petrologist Charlotte Reed, and I welcome our listeners who tune in each week from around the globe. As per the Canadian Wildlife Fire Information System, close to 900 wildfires are now burning across the Great White North, though it's the ones closest to the U.S. border that are having the most impact on air quality for more than 100 million U.S. residents in the Midwest and the Northeast. The change in air quality has led the National Weather Service to issue purple level alerts. That is an air quality index of above 200 across affected states like Pennsylvania and Maryland. That's the second most severe level. They say anyone should limit outdoor strenuous activity and exercise due to poor air quality, warns the National Weather Service in an air quality alert. Sensitive groups should avoid all outdoor activities. Sensitive groups include children, the elderly, and people suffering from heart disease, asthma, or other lung diseases. And I add, pets should be part of this group too. Canadian wildfire smoke can cause serious respiratory and eye irritation in dogs, leading to symptoms like coughing, wheezing, and red or watery eyes. Flat-faced breeds like pugs, English toy spaniels, puppies, and senior dogs are especially vulnerable to the fine particulate matter and reduced air quality. To protect your pets from dangerous wildfire smoke, your primary goal is to minimize their outdoor exposure and optimize indoor air quality. The American Veterinary Medical Association warns that smoke exposure can aggravate underlying heart or respiratory conditions, so keep all windows and doors tightly sealed and set your central air conditioning to recirculate so it avoids pulling contaminated air from the outside. Inside the home, run a dedicated HEPA air purifier in your pet's favorite room and avoid creating extra indoor pollutants by refraining from vacuuming, smoking, or burning candles. Keep your pets calm with low energy indoor activities like puzzle toys and ensure they have plenty of fresh water, as proper hydration keeps their upper airway moist and better equipped to flush out inhaled toxins. When your pets must go outside, limit their exposure to strict 3 to 5 minute bathroom breaks and completely eliminate strenuous exercise like running or fetch, which forces ash deeper into their lungs as soon as they return indoors. Thoroughly wipe down their paws, snout, and fur with a damp cloth to prevent them from licking off trapped particulate matter. Monitor them closely for warning signs of respiratory distress. If your dog has been exposed to smoky air, carefully monitor them for these warning signs: persistent coughing, gagging, or heavy panting, labored, rapid, or noisy breathing, nasal discharge, unusual lethargy, weakness, or disorientation, pale or bluish gums, a sign of oxygen deprivation. And if you notice any of these severe red flags, you should immediately contact your veterinarian. Now it's time for the show rundown for the best in pet talk radio. This week on the Pet Buzz, I'm talking about a dog named Hero. His unwavering loyalty and protective instincts prove that he was a hero to his owner. Why good faith volunteers are being strictly held accountable for the actions of free roaming animals. Why I love stationery and a particular brand of stationery. How a casual observer can differentiate between a grooming session meant for bonding versus one rooted in aggression. Why I like stationery and one of my favorite brands. Through membership, you can pet save. Flavortown can be shared with dogs. And today we were speaking with Dr. Rosemary Perkins, a veterinary surgeon and researcher at the University of Sussex and Imperial College London's PrEP group. Her landmark research has revolutionized our understanding of how companion animal parasiticides such as fipronil and imidacloprid slip through domestic pathways and accumulate in natural ecosystems. While these chemicals have been heavily restricted or banned in outdoor agriculture, Dr. Perkins's work reveals that routine pet care creates an invisible pipeline of highly toxic neurotoxins into British waterways, threatening aquatic life, songbirds, and the foundational layers of our food chains. Greeting, Dr. Perkins. Welcome to the Pet Buzz. Your research highlights that domestic hand washing is a major pathway for fipronil and imidacloprid to enter household drains and wash straight into rivers. Given these chemicals remain on an owner's hands for up to 28 days post-application, how surprised were you by the sheer scale of this down-the-drain admission compared to agricultural runoff?
0: We found that we tested residues on people's hands after they'd stroked their pets, but as a sort of control and partly for interest, we got them to wash their hands before they'd even touched their pets. And we just found residues on all of the samples. They were lower on hands than when people hadn't stroked their pets. But basically, if you have a pet that's treated with a spot-on product, your hands will be covered in insecticides.
21: And they didn't even know for 28 days it obviously absorbed through the skin. So imagine eating a hot dog or a slice of pizza.
0: There are a lot of implications that need to be investigated further, really, but they're relatively low residues, and we don't really know how much is being absorbed through the skin and how much people might be ingesting through those routes, but it is a concern, really.
21: Do you think gloves are the best thing when you're putting your spot on your dog?
0: Well, there's an argument for wearing gloves when you apply the product, although we don't actually have very good data on how much is washing off in that sort of immediate period after applying the product. The research we did assumed that people were actually following the data sheet guidelines and not touching their pets until the product was dry. But yeah, some people are arguing that we should be wearing gloves at least in that sort of short period after applying the product. The problem is if your pet's permanently treated, you'd have to wear gloves all the time to not be in contact with chemicals.
21: If you're just joining us, we're speaking with Dr. Rosemary Perkins about companion animal parasiticides accumulating in natural ecosystems. Now, you recently published findings showing that treated dogs can shed toxic pesticide levels into rivers and lakes for nearly a month after a single spot on treatment. What specific advice do you have for owners of water-loving dogs, and how does that current 48-hour restriction guideline fail to protect aquatic ecosystems?
0: The main advice I give to people is basically the same as the advice from the British Veterinary Association, which is to use risk-based parasite control. So don't just routinely treat your pet. Get a sense of whether they're at significant risk of a particular parasite before you treat. There are pros and cons to using these products. We don't want to use them indiscriminately. If you really feel that your pet needs a phreatic treatment, yeah, absolutely. If there are swimming pets, avoid spot-ons. Go for tablets, although I should point out there's still a lot of uncertainty around what actually happens to the ingredients in tablets. And there's a bit of research showing that some is getting into the hair and skin as well.
21: When I moved here from my last location 4 miles down the road, all of a sudden I had to deal with fleas 24/7. So I had to figure out how I could give them their medication, but do something else that was maybe natural just to make sure they weren't covered in fleas. And it was difficult to find something that I thought would be safe.
0: It is tricky if you definitely have a pet that's high risk. We don't really have the data to say which products are likely to be less environmentally harmful. And there's some research suggesting, for example, for ticks, that more natural products might be effective as repellents, stopping ticks getting attached in the first place, which may be a good alternative to actual insecticides.
21: I have King Charles Spaniels. They're small. I bathe them in the sink. And it just blew my mind that the residue was going down the drain and that just bathing them could really screw up the aquatic ecosystem.
0: Yeah, the thing that's hard to get your head around is just the potency of these chemicals. The smallest measurable concentration, you call it parts per trillion, so 1/1,000,000,000th of a chemical to water, a dilution, is still toxic. They are just so toxic that, especially if we're applying them to millions of pets, it is a really significant pollutant.
21: A single drop of some common flea treatment can contain enough pesticide to kill millions of bees. And your data shows widespread river contamination. It's insane, especially since we do need bees.
0: The figure is that the amount applied to a medium-sized dog is enough to kill 25 million bees. So, yeah, it is really mind-blowing.
21: I guess there's a great argument for using oral tablets as an alternative to spot-ons, yes?
0: There is a good argument for that. I think it's easy to be complacent about the oral tablets. The problem is that the insecticides have to go somewhere. And the bottom line is we don't understand what the impacts are for most of these products. And they should be just used with real caution and not indiscriminately.
21: We need to take a commercial break, and Dr. Perkins and I will continue our discussion about the effects of flea and tick residue in the environment. Also, our next segment features Celebrity Pet Buzz and Pet Money Matters.
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22: A heat advisory begins at 1 p.m. tomorrow afternoon and remains in effect until 9 p.m. tomorrow night. 90 today under mainly sunny skies, northwest winds around 5 miles per hour. Lows around 69 tonight, mainly clear skies. And that's your forecast. I'm weatherology meteorologist Paul Frombly. Get the latest weather updates online at MinnesotaDailyWeather.com. Currently, it's 67 degrees.
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0: Thank you for joining us on the Pet Buzz, the best in pet talk radio. 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
0: Time for your medication, Hammy. Let me get the SimPill to make sure you take the meds. With SimPill, you can't dislodge the meds from the oral gel admitted from the top of the device. Well, there's chicken, beef, or peanut butter. How about we use the peanut butter today? Okay. Hammy, sit. Now start licking. What a treat.
1: We are back with Dr. Rosemary Perkins, a veterinary surgeon and researcher at University of Sussex and Imperial College's London Prep Group. You know, historically, international regulatory frameworks assume that the environment exposure from small companion animal treatments was negligible. But how are you working with bodies like the UK's Veterinary Medicine's Doctorate to overhaul pre-approval risk assessment models for new pet parasitics?
5: So there's still a lot of discussion around what the best way forward is. I mean, my advice really would be almost a complete overhaul of the environmental risk assessments that these products get. At the moment, they have a two-phase risk assessment, and the first phase basically assumes that there's no exposure of the environment, so there's no data required on how toxic they are or where they're going. That even if products do get through to a phase two assessment, they generally only test them against one species initially. And if that doesn't show any risk, then the assessment stops there. So there are a lot of concerns with the standards of the assessments of these products.
1: I know that you recently spoke to Parliament, House of Lords. What was that conversation like?
5: That was an interesting experience, and all the discussions around that are still ongoing, but it was definitely a worthwhile experience. I think the Committee on Climate Change and the Environment, the House of Lords, were very engaged. They don't actually have any legislative powers, but they can write a report and make recommendations to Parliament who have the real lawmaking power, and fingers crossed we get something with a bit of oomph.
1: Well, moving forward, you advocate for a One Health approach to parasite control. For the average pet owner who wants to protect both their family from parasites and local wildlife from chemical pollution, what does a responsible non-blanket routine look like in practice?
5: Basically, it comes down to individual risk assessments. So One Health basically means recognizing that human health and animal health and environmental health are all interlinked. So instead of having the tunnel vision where we focus exclusively on, say, the risk of parasites, for example, also taking into account the risk posed by the parasiticides, which is the chemicals that are used to treat parasites. So having a much more holistic way of looking at these things and doing what I call a benefit risk assessment. So instead of just focusing on risk from parasites and treating routinely due to that, consider the wider implications for human health and environmental health as well, and try and make a more balanced decision. It's a very individual thing, so it really varies from one pet to another. It's something that we don't have complete information, so it's very difficult to make perfect decisions. But I can tell you what I do with my own cat.
0: You don't do anything, do you?
5: I don't do anything at all, no.
0: Right.
5: Quite a lot of vets, actually, in the UK, I'm not sure about the US, but we don't treat our own pets. These newer products are incredibly effective, so unless you have a really high-risk pet who's just constantly getting fleas, it's actually quite effective and cost effective as well, just to monitor them and treat the VC signs of flea. In my experience, they cure really quickly with the newer products.
0: We haven't really talked about the money issue. And what I mean by that is, I would assume a lot of spot on and tablets companies are going to fight because they don't want their products to be removed from the shelves.
5: I think everyone wants to do what's right, and no one wants to be doing something that causes more harm than good. So it really comes down to evidence and communication, you know, trying to gather as much information as we can. There's a lot more research needed, but it's pretty clear that the older way of doing things is not necessarily the best way. So we need to reassess what we're doing. And the other aspect is communication. It's a big communication challenge because, as you say, we've been telling pet owners for years and years now that the responsible thing to do is just to treat routinely. And perhaps at some point that was appropriate. I think a lot of this is affected by the efficacy of these products. We have these incredibly potent and powerful products now, which is great because they clear up infestations quickly, but not so great because they can affect the environment. So we just need to reassess the approach we're adopting.
0: So ultimately, what do you think will happen? Will people stop using flea and tick products all year round?
5: Well, I hope so. And in the UK, that is what we're advocating for, is just a shift away from this year-round blanket treatment policy, which has become quite normalised, towards a more thoughtful approach, really, and perhaps treating high-risk animals at certain times of year, or perhaps just monitoring them and treating them if you see signs of parasites. And it comes down to sustainability, really. We want to use these things in a way that's sustainable and isn't causing long-term damage to the planet and to our own health, potentially.
0: Well, Dr. Perkins, you are a force to be reckoned with. I'm sure your name will be going down in the history books as you do more studies related to this problem that affects all of us, ourselves and our pets. But before you go, please give us your website so we can learn more about you and your research.
5: You can find me on LinkedIn if you look up Rose Perkins. I'm at Imperial College. And go to Google Scholar and Rosemary Perkins. You'll find my studies.
0: I want to thank you so much for being here today.
5: You're very welcome. Thanks so much for having me.
0: Just to remind you, I was speaking with University of Sussex, Dr. Rosemary Pike, discussing the effects of flea and tick meds on our environment. Having a pet costs money, so pet money does matter. 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
0: 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Ka-ching! I just kept more money in your wallet. Well, in segment three, I bet you can't wait for my likey of the week. Coming up at the top of the segment, we're also answering your questions in the Pet Buzz mailbag about pet loss prevention. And PhD candidate Morgan Van Bell will be joining us to talk more about decoding allo-grooming behavior.
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10: North Country weather.
11: A heat advisory begins at 1 p.m. tomorrow afternoon and remains in effect until 9 p.m. tomorrow night. 90 today under mainly sunny skies, northwest winds around 5 miles per hour. Lows around 69 tonight, mainly clear skies. And that's your forecast. I'm weatherology meteorologist Paul Frombly. Get the latest weather updates online at MinnesotaDailyWeather.com. Currently, it's 67 degrees.
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0: This show is about pets, and there are always plenty of pets in the Sirius studio. My dogs Hammy Jones and Churchill love spending time with us. Let's kick off this segment with the I Like You of the Week. I love stationery. That's the way it has to be, 'cause
1: that's the way I like it. It's genius.
2: I like it. I love you so much. I
3: like it. It's to die for.
4: I like it.
0: My enduring love for stationery stems from its ability to provide a tangible, screen-free break from an increasing digital world. Writing by hand on high-quality paper inherently slows down my thinking, improves my memory retention, and serves as a form of mindful relaxation. This widespread appeal generally centers on personal expression, intentional communication, and tactile productivity. Choosing custom designs, vibrant colors, and unique paper textures allows me to showcase my distinct personality while my sending a handwritten card feels uniquely deliberate and deeply personal compared to a quick digital text. Furthermore, physical planners, textured notebooks, and satisfying tear-off to-do lists provide a concrete sense of my structure, focus, and accomplishment that digital apps simply cannot replicate. And these are some of the reasons why I like lifestyle brand Ramus and Co. for its preppy, whimsical, and highly distinct dog stationery collection. The New England-based company offers a comprehensive catalog of paper goods printed on sustainable manufactured SFI and FSC certified stock sourced from regional mills. The everyday lineup available on the Ramus and Co. dog stationery collection page spans daily essentials like the dog likes, memo pads, heavyweight square notepads, and matching canine-themed masking tape. It also features charming breed-specific art prints spotlighting breeds like Black Labs, Aussies, and Golden Retrievers, alongside premium individual greeting cards built with hand-embossed peel-and-stick envelopes. The brand particularly holds a strong seasonal appeal, continuously shifting its preppy illustrations to match the changing festive calendar. During the winter months, their holiday collection takes center stage with best-selling products like the Ski Dog series, which showcases adventurous, goggled canines hitting the slopes and riding gondolas across the double-sided gift wrap, box cards, and notepads. Other popular winter entrees include festive Santa dogs, greeting cards, multi-packs with select bundles available through major retailers like Nordstrom's and Target, along charming dog-centric designs tailored specific for Valentine's Day, Mother's Day, and Father's Day. By embedding lovable dog breeds into seasonal traditions, the collection offers pet lovers a timely way to celebrate the holidays and special occasions throughout the year. 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Seems as if our next guest is on the phone, so let me go ahead and introduce the segment. We are delighted to welcome Morgan Van Bell, a PhD student at Ghent University, to discuss the fascinating, complex dynamics of feline social behavior, why allo-grooming or mutual grooming is widely celebrated as a hallmark of felines' affection and positive social bonding. Recent observational research reveals it is far from a simple act of endearment. Instead, it serves as a multifunctional social tool that acts as a bridge to play, but also emerges prominently during times of social friction. Today, we dive into how cats use allo-grooming to navigate both the comforting alliances and the subtle, tense hierarchies of their shared environments. Greetings, Morgan. Thank you so much for appearing on the Pet Buzz.
5: It's my pleasure.
0: Your research shows that allo-grooming indicates true affiliation, specifically when combined with mutual physical contact seeking. How can a casual observer, like a pet owner, differentiate between a grooming session meant for bonding versus one rooted in alternative social motivations?
5: When we speak about allo-grooming being a bonding context, we see indeed it's combined with physical contact seeking, so the cats will be huddling or rubbing a lot. Also, we see they will adapt similar body postures, so they will mimic each other. We can see that they will groom a different area, so they will focus themselves more on the head and the ears. Sometimes in the bonding context, it can be linked to play, so we see this wrestling linked to a grooming.
0: You noted a strong link between grooming and social play, often culminating in mutual wrestling. What microbehaviors or physiological shifts dictate whether an allogrooming session transitions smoothly into playful wrestling rather than escalating into actual conflict?
5: When we look at aggression and play, it's sometimes difficult to discriminate, but actually when cats are playing, they will make a lot of body contact. So they will really grab onto each other, like wrestling, stumbling around, kicking each other, inhibited bites. So allogrooming will be followed by this physical contact. Whilst when it's more aggressive, you will see cats will keep their distance. So they will stare at each other or swat from a distance rather than making a lot of body contact.
0: More with Morgan Van Bell in our next segment. At the Pet Buzz, we love to answer your questions so that we can provide you with up-to-date information from industry specialists, ultimately helping owners make informed decisions for their pet's health, safety, and well-being.
4: Mail call.
0: Mindy writes from San Francisco that she bought a beautiful older home that needs work. She writes that she woke up to find her new dog and cat out in the backyard. She writes,
6: Charlotte, can you give me some preventative tips for dogs and cats so that they won't get out of our home and get lost?
7: You've got mail.
0: To prevent your dog from getting lost, start by securing your home and yard against potential escape routes. Regularly inspect fences for holes or weak spots and secure the base if your pet tends to dig. Inside the house, keep window screens tight and use safety gates near exterior doors to block your pet from darting out when guests or delivery workers arrive. Reliable identification is your best pet safety net if your pet does manage to slip away. Have a veterinarian implant a microchip and proactively update your contact information with the registry whenever you move or change phone numbers. Additionally, ensure your pet wears a comfortable collar with an engraved ID tag at all times, and consider attaching a GPS tracker for real-time location tracking. Consistent training and careful handling outside the home provides the final layer of protection. Always use a secure leash during walks and train your pet to sit and wait patiently instead of rushing open doors. Investing time into building a reliable recall command using positive reinforcement ensures your pet will return to you quickly if an unexpected off-leash situation occurs. Okay, for cats, to prevent a cat from getting lost, focus heavily on securing your indoor environment against stealthy escapes. Install heavy-duty pet-resistant window screens that won't give way when your cat bats at a bird, and ensure they are tightly locked into place. You can also create an airlock entryway by placing a freestanding pet gate or decorative barrier near the front door to block a cat from darting outside when you open it. Always check around the car tires and inside your garage before closing the doors, as cats frequently slip into these quiet areas unnoticed. If your cat goes outside, establish highly secure boundaries to satisfy their curiosity safely. Consider building or buying a catio, a fully enclosed outdoor patio that allows your cat to enjoy fresh air without risk of wandering away. If you allow them in the yard, install specialized inward curving rollers or netting extensions along the top of a fence line to prevent them from climbing over. For walks, always use a secure, specific feline vest or H-doll harness, as standard dog harnesses are easy for flexible cats to slip out of. Reliable feline safe identification serves as your final safety net. If an escape does happen, always use breakaway collars equipped with quick-release buckles, which safely snap open if it catches on a tree branch or a fence. And attach a lightweight GPS or Bluetooth tracker, because collars can be lost. Ensure your cat is microchipped by a veterinarian. Most importantly, proactively update your contact information with the microchip registry whenever you move or change your phone number so that you can be reached immediately. Linda, we would love to see a picture of your pets enjoying your new home. Time now for a commercial break. When we return, we are finishing up our interview with Morgan Van Bell, discussing more insights into allogrooming in our next segment. Also, our features, Global Pet News, takes us to China, and our Tell Me Something Good takes us to Canada. So stay tuned.
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16: Fox News, I'm Deborah Valentine. The president says Iran is talking with the U.S. about brokering a new peace deal, but he does not think a deal will be reached soon as the U.S. Friday continued renewed attacks on Tehran after their ceasefire collapsed.
17: And by the way, they are talking to us right now. They'd love to make a deal. I don't think they're ready to. I don't think it's time yet, but I'm willing to listen. But they cannot have a nuclear weapon.
16: President Trump made the comment at Friday night's rescheduled White House Correspondents' Dinner. Maine Democrats meet today to handpick their U.S. Senate nominee after Graham Plantner dropped out following sexual assault allegations. Fox's Eben Brown reports.
18: 601 delegates will be voting for either Troy Jackson, a former state Senate president, or health care advocate Sandra Pelletier.
16: The nominee will face Maine incumbent Republican Susan Collins this fall. 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
2: Without a unified national animal protection law to govern companion animals, caregivers frequently clash with property management companies and neighbors who voice valid complaints about hygiene issues, nighttime noise, and flea infestation. Because public sentiment remains highly polarized between animal advocates and residents concerned with public safety, volunteers are often forced to coordinate their feeding routines late at night or in total secrecy, paying out of pocket for expensive medical treatments and large-scale trap, neuter, and return procedures. Many dedicated rescuers experience severe burnout or financial insolvency trying to manage a crisis without structural support. We're continuing our discussion with Morgan Van Bell, a PhD candidate at Ghent University, about allo grooming. It's fascinating that allo grooming occurs during periods of social tension. So in terms of tense scenarios, what specific structural or behavioral functions does grooming serve for the cats involved? Is that like a warm-up for the aggression?
3: We call it passive-aggressive signs, subtle way to resolve or start conflict or gain access to resources. So what we see typically is one cat laying on a blanket, enjoying its time, and then other cat comes, starts licking a bit around the neck area, and then proceeds with biting, for example, or splatting at each other, and then the cat that started the grooming will take over the blanket. So there's this small competition about a resource, for example. How can you recognize this more tense grooming? First of all, the cats will not have the same body posture. So for example, one cat will be leaning over the other cat. Also, you will see that the cat being groomed will often turn the ears back, so it's not agreeing with what is happening. Grooming will be also more focused on the head and the neck, often where cats will bite each other. And then you will see some displacement behaviors. So these like short, self-directed behaviors that cats or other animals show when they're a bit stressed or they're not sure. So for example, sudden shaking of the head or lip licking or yowling.
2: So how does the allo grooming observed during social tension differ from standard displacement grooming when a stress cat compulsively grooms itself rather than a companion?
3: What we call allo grooming is grooming each other. So it's grooming another cat, while this displacement grooming, it's grooming itself. But cats can, of course, also groom themselves when they want to be hygienic and clean their fur. But what you will see when this is the displacement, it will be really, really short. So it will be 2-3 licks on the shoulder, on the front leg. Then it will be a bit random. You will think, why is this cat doing this now? We can also see that, for example, when cats are interacting with humans as well, when they're a bit insecure, they're not sure if they want to be stroked or if they want to go away. And then you can see they will really shortly lick their front leg or just turn their head and lick the shoulder.
2: So a lot of times it has to do with where they're looking and I guess just how they're doing it. But I would think in this one, when it's a stress cat compulsively licking itself, it might be licking and pulling out the hair, but you said it's more aggressive toward itself.
3: Yeah, compulsive licking, of course, is when cats are really chronically stressed, I would say, more when they really don't cope well with their environment. What I mean with the short bouts of licking is a bit more acute.
2: I would assume maybe you've moved or maybe somebody else has entered the house. The dynamic of the household has changed. Something that will really stress out a cat. Or if you're living in a house and you have a cat coming by urinating outside, maybe on a window, then you would see the cat getting really upset. So what type of environmental factors, such as limited vertical spaces, resource distribution, or the number of cats in a household, mostly frequent, shifts allo grooming from a bonding mechanism into a tension management strategy?
3: It can be very difficult to manage them because indeed cats have their own personalities, their early life experiences, and they may be a match or not be a match. So we often see that it's very difficult to turn around cats' attitudes towards one another. But we can, of course, try to manage how they are doing within our homes with our environmental factors. For me, most important things are first the resources and the distribution of the resources. So a lot of things available for the cats distributed throughout the home so they don't have to go into competition with one another if they want to pee or if they want food or things like that. And the other thing for me is options for avoiding and hiding, because avoidance is cat's favorite strategy to stop any conflict. So if there is any conflict between them, they can get away from one another. So things like going up high, scratching posts, shelves on the wall, or also hiding boxes, things like that, so they can really de-escalate any conflict.
2: So for multi-cat households or shelters expecting hidden friction, how can behaviorists use your findings on asymmetric grooming postures to better assess and improve

0: We need to really look into what exactly they are doing around this elo grooming. But also in this study, we looked at one single interaction, so only the elo grooming. But of course, cats are doing also a lot of other things within the household. So it's also about integrating the other interactions with what you see during elo grooming sessions.
1: Well, thank you so much for appearing today on the Pet Buzz. I would really appreciate if you could possibly share your research by giving us a website so my listeners out there who love cats could find your research and learn more about what your conclusions revealed.
0: I'm mostly sharing my insights on the social media research project. So it's jugend_feline_research for Instagram, and for Facebook, it's Feline Research Jugend.
1: Okay, great. Well, just to remind you, I was talking with PhD student from University of Ghent, Morgan Van Bell, about feline grooming as a bridge to affection and to play, but also looking at it as possibly an emerging display of social friction too. I love a good human interest story featuring pets and their people. What about you? A hero dog.
2: News of the day got you down? No worries. Pet trendologist Charlotte Reed is here with Tell Me Something Good.
3: This is a necessity like air and oxygen.
4: Tell me something good.
1: In late spring, a 61-year-old man was driving near Tabor, Alberta, when his vehicle went off the road and crashed into a remote muddy ditch. The accident left the man trapped inside the vehicle, unable to escape or call for help as the temperatures began to plummet. Stranded in the freezing wilderness with no immediate rescue in sight, his situation quickly became life-threatening. Fortunately, the man was not alone. His loyal Akita, fittingly named Hero, stayed by his side throughout the entire two-day ordeal. As the night fell and the cold intensified, Hero used his thick coat and body heat to keep his owner warm and prevent hypothermia. Beyond fighting off the freezing weather, the protective dog actively defended his injured owner by fighting off a pack of approaching coyotes that threatened them in the dark. The breakthrough came when the family members reported the man was missing, prompting a search operation by Tabor Police Service and local community members. Searchers eventually spotted Hero, who was guarding the vehicle and acting as a visual beacon in the isolated area. Thanks to the dog's unwavering loyalty and protective instincts, emergency responders located him in the ditch, extricated the man, and rushed him to the hospital, where he survived the harrowing experience. This story is beyond something good. It's something great. Well, it's a wrap. Did you hear the bells? That means it's time to wrap the show. But before we go, we want to give you a preview of next week's show. Next week on the Best in Pet Talk Radio, we're talking about fire safety prevention and the challenges of running a rescue. And of course, we need to thank this week's guest. Thank you, Dr. Rosemary Perkins and PhD candidate Morgan Van Bell. And we most definitely need to thank our sponsors. Thank you, Tevra Brands, making smarter, solution-oriented products that help dogs and cats live their best lives with the people who love them best. 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
12: North Country weather.
13: A heat advisory begins at 1 p.m. tomorrow afternoon and remains in effect until 9 p.m. tomorrow night. 90 today under mainly sunny skies, northwest winds around 5 miles per hour. Lows around 69 tonight, mainly clear skies. And that's your forecast. I'm weatherology meteorologist Paul Frombly. Get the latest weather updates online at minnesotadailyweather.com. Currently, it's 67 degrees.
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12: North Country weather.
13: A heat advisory begins at 1 p.m. tomorrow afternoon and remains in effect until 9 p.m. tomorrow night. 90 today under mainly sunny skies, northwest winds around 5 miles per hour. Lows around 69 tonight, mainly clear skies. And that's your forecast. I'm weatherology meteorologist Paul Frombly. Get the latest weather updates online at minnesotadailyweather.com. Currently, it's 67 degrees.
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18: Ooh, I'm Paul Stevens, Fox News. President Trump at the White House Correspondents Association dinner last night recounting the attempted shooting at the event back in April, where alleged gunman Cole Allen charged a security checkpoint, forcing the dinner to eventually be rescheduled. The president condemning the violence, saying it's not how we do things in the U.S.
19: So in this country, we believe in freedom of speech. We settle our differences not with bullets, but with open and vigorous debate, and no deranged loser with a gun will ever change that. We can't let that ever happen.
18: Cole Allen now in federal custody pending a trial, pleading not guilty to all the charges filed against him. Following 13 straight days of the U.S. military hitting targets in Iran, the president hinting he might launch a major strike.
20: He says the military is locked and loaded. Even as talks continue, President Trump says Tehran remains far from a deal. The New York Times reporting U.S. intelligence believes Iran's new Supreme leader may be more open to pursuing a nuclear weapon. As concerns grow inside the administration that China and Russia could be enabling Tehran, Trump says both leaders have assured him they are not arming Iran.
19: I don't think they'd want to have me disappointed.
20: Meantime, the standoff is spreading at sea. The U.S. military says it disabled a second commercial ship after it allegedly ignored four warnings and tried to breach Iran's blockade.
18: And that is Fox's Chan Lee Painter. The president recently warning that Iranian civilian infrastructure, including power plants and bridges, could all be targeted if attacks on commercial shipping continue in the Strait of Hormuz. Between Russia and Ukraine, the war rages on. A Russian drone strike killing three people in Ukraine's northeastern Sumy region, while Romania says it shot down a drone over its airspace for the second time in 2 days. 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
21: 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Just click listen, then swipe right and hear the latest news updates on your time. 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
18: batch of new Fox polls out there dropping, revealing how Americans feel about the president and the war with Iran.
20: The latest Fox News poll finds 56% oppose the conflict with Iran. That is 4 points down from where opposition was in May. Still, nearly two-thirds think hostilities will last a year or more, and about the same amount opposes the president's handling of Iran. The president's overall approval rating stands at 39%, with loss of support from some key groups, including non-MAGA Republicans, whose support dropped 13 points in a month. If midterms were held today, the polling found 7% more voters would go for the Democrat over the Republican in their House district. And the Fox poll found while 50% view capitalism favorably, 31% view Democratic socialism favorably. Jessica Rosenthal, Fox News.
18: President Trump retaliating against European Union fines on U.S. tech firms.
0: President Trump says his administration is opening a formal investigation into the European Union's trade practices, a first step in imposing wide-ranging tariffs. In a social media post, the president criticized EU leaders for fining U.S. tech companies billions of dollars. This week, Google was hit with a $1 billion fine for violating European antitrust rules. President Trump says the EU will pay a price for its illegal and highly unethical conduct, adding the fines will be reversed and a substantial tariff will be placed on EU imports at the earliest possible moment. At the White House, Jared Halpern, Fox News.
18: The Centers for Disease Control and Prevention reporting that the U.S. has logged now more than 2,300 measles cases in the first 7 months of this year. That surpasses all of last year's total number. It's the biggest number of measles cases the U.S. has seen in 35 years, coming amid a decade-long slide in childhood vaccinations. The majority of infected people, according to the CDC, are unvaccinated. I'm Paul Stevens. This is Fox News.
1: Miss, your burger is served.
3: Thank you.
1: And if I may suggest a pairing, this is our finest Pepsi Zero Sugar. The sweetness of Pepsi perfectly balances the savory notes of your burger, while the citrus and carbonation elevates the taste for a truly stunning flavor profile. Bon appétit.
3: Now that is one perfect combination. If this is how the other half lives, I could get used to this. Burgers deserve Pepsi.
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4: North Country weather.
13: A heat advisory begins at 1 p.m. tomorrow afternoon and remains in effect until 9 p.m. tomorrow night. 90 today under mainly sunny skies. Northwest winds around 5 miles per hour. Lows around 69 tonight, mainly clear skies. And that's your forecast. I'm weatherology meteorologist Paul Frombly. Get the latest weather updates online at MinnesotaDailyWeather.com. Right now, it's 66 degrees.
21: 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KKBJ. 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
10: Paul Murray, thanks for spending part of your weekend with us. Here's what's coming up this hour.
25: Adult children are suddenly helping aging relatives with more than just doctor's appointment grocery runs.
10: On the business front, why it seems nearly everyone agrees on Costco.
25: How a weird addition to his home helped a Scottish runner set the record for the fastest mile.
10: And older Major League Baseball umpires getting exposed by robots.
26: Umpires that are younger than 40 were overturned about half of the time. Umpires 40 to 49 at 54% of the time. 50 or older was over 57% of the time. And the oldest of the umpires, the handful that were 55 or older, are being overturned 58.2% of the time.
10: Jared Diamond at the Wall Street Journal on who's losing the most challenges in baseball. Are we getting smarter as a nation when it comes to hurricane prep as storms get more intense? We're joined now by meteorologist Eric Salna, Associate Director of the Extreme Events Institute at Florida International University in Miami. Eric, help us out.
27: Now is the time to finalize your plan, and that would be for your family, for your home, and for your business. So this is the time to review the plan, finalize it, make sure everyone's on the same page. And connected to that is, you know, do you have everything you need for your hurricane survival kit if a storm should come your way?
10: What's in it, Eric? What's in that kit?
27: Well, you need a lot of essentials. And of course, non-perishable food items, water, plenty of batteries, flashlights, things that you're going to need when the power goes out. And if the power does go out, please don't use candles, only use flashlights with batteries. And another way to give yourself some power is a portable generator. They are great, but practice generator safety. Always run it outside of your home, away from a window. But also now is the time to check your supply of either gasoline or propane for that generator.
10: Yeah. Go into a little bit about how you see today's hurricanes in terms of frequency and or intensity.
27: Well, the overall overriding messaging from the research and the science community is that in the future, they may be wetter, dropping more rain. They may be moving slower and therefore drop more of that rain, but also sea level rise, more extended storm surge. And then, of course, ocean temperatures, which is fuel for hurricanes. And that leads to rapid intensification. There may be more of that. But I think big picture is this. Every year there's a hurricane season. So regardless of how many storms, all of us need to be prepared, be ready, take that personal pledge if you live in a hurricane zone. Because they're already here. Storms come every year. We don't know where they're going to go, but that's the overriding message. Just if you live in a hurricane zone, you need to be prepared, and it has to become a way of life.
10: We're speaking with meteorologist Eric Salna. He's the associate director of the Extreme Events Institute at Florida International University in Miami. Explain what you do with the wall of wind that you guys have.
27: Well, it's an amazing facility that we have at Florida International University. It's called the Wall of Wind, and it's NSF funded. We're part of what's called the NAHERI Network of National Hazard Experimental Facilities. It's 12 giant fans, and we can go up to Category 5 hurricane conditions. So the whole purpose is we do research and we test structures. We want structures to be stronger, built stronger. And that's the whole purpose, so that communities can be more resilient. And part of our messaging is building codes across the country definitely need to be made better. Florida has the strongest building code in the United States, but beyond Florida, things change. So it saves everybody money, because every $1 we spend on mitigation saves at least $7 to $8 in damage and cleanup.
10: Wow. Finish up kind of broadly speaking here, as a country, or perhaps even in our hurricane prone areas, are we smarter about prep?
27: Well, the answer is varied. We have come a long way. I will say for Florida, Hurricane Andrew woke up Florida to become the leader when it comes to emergency management, preparedness, safety, building codes. But not everyone lives in a hurricane zone. And the population shift of the United States in the last 30 to 40 years have been from the Rust Belt to the Sun Belt, from the northern states to the southern states, for better climate, better weather, and the coasts and the beaches. So every year, it's an emergency management challenge to now educate these newcomers, people that move into these areas, including Florida, who've never gone through a hurricane. It's new education for them. And we live in paradise. If you live near a coast, it's paradise, but you need to understand then the responsibility of learning about that chief hazard of hurricane wind and storm surge and preparedness.
10: Thanks, Eric. 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
9: Ready for the weekend? We're here to get it started. This weekend with Gordon Deal.
10: Glad you could spend part of your weekend with us. Even before a stream of wide-eyed World Cup visitors arrived in the U.S. this summer to marvel at the square footage and enjoy the free samples, it's been a busy year in the Costco cinematic universe. It's a column by Adam Chandler at the Wall Street Journal. Adam, what have you noticed?
11: Yeah, it's interesting because you think of Costco and a lot of the things that you see online are people finding really impressive deals or things they're excited about in the stores. But what I've been noticing is we're starting to see strange things like marriage proposals and birthday parties and Costco-themed events, you know, where there are surprises happening constantly. It's really kind of taken on a life of its own as a cultural institution for people.
10: And why?
11: You know, it's a great question. I think part of it is just that everyone really seems to like Costco, and some of it has to do with the prices and the experience, and a lot of it has to do with the way that the staff is at Costco. You know, you have a lot of long-tenured people there who are treated relatively well, especially compared to other people in retail. And I think that creates a sense of community. And it's also a membership club, so you have to have a card to get in, and that kind of makes it feel like something you're part of.
10: Wow. I never considered, the friendly employee aspect of it. Why does that matter?
11: It absolutely matters largely because people want to feel good about where they're shopping. You know, and a lot of retail experiences today, you walk into a store and you see somebody who is kind of disenchanted or not eager to help. And that doesn't seem to be the experience at a lot of Costco's. And I talked to a lot of people for the story, and I'm a Costco fiend myself. So I found a lot of real energy when you go into a Costco and you stop by and get a sample or ask a question. People seem to really be eager to help you. And that's meaningful in a time where we do a lot of our shopping online, or we go to places and we don't really get that experience of customer service that I think in earlier decades we were used to.
10: Yeah. Oh, we're speaking with Adam Chandler, food trends columnist at the Wall Street Journal. The piece is called "The One Thing Everyone in America Can Agree On: Costco." How about the role of influencers here?
11: The influencers love Costco, and that's because people love Costco. It seems to be a place where you can make content about Costco and you won't really upset people. The way that if you do something about a fast food chain, for example, people will immediately bring up, oh, this is unhealthy, or they don't treat their employees well. Right. But Costco has this interesting halo around it where it's kind of a choose your own adventure place. There are a lot of exciting things that happen there. There is obviously a $1.50 hot dog and a $4.99 rotisserie chicken, which people are obsessed with. So it has these calling cards that make it so popular.
10: Did you say, too, there was a rotisserie chicken eating contest of some kind?
11: Right, right. One of the accounts that I follow is called Old Jewish Men, and they're a very kind of funny and cranky account, and they love Costco because there's no mess and no fuss at Costco, and so they had a rotisserie eating chicken contest, and they do this every year now, and they get people to Brooklyn and give $500 to the winner who can consume a Costco rotisserie chicken as quickly as possible. And it's just such a funny thing. I went last year and it was a lot of fun.
10: Costco for me sometimes I feel like inspires me to do stuff. Like, boy, I really need that 10-man tent for my for my family of four. I don't know what it is about Costco. And I think to your point a little bit, you said the affection cannot be explained.
11: Right. It really is difficult to explain, but you talk to people and they just get really excited about things that they found at Costco, the strangest buys, their special kind of strategy for how to navigate Costco, what time they go.
10: Yeah.
11: It's a really fun conversation piece for anyone who is in the Costco ecosystem to talk to them about what they like there, what they look for, what surprises they found. It's kind of a nice thing.
10: And I guess this has happened organically, right? This wasn't necessarily the plan, because you said there's really like no single type of storytelling for Costco.
11: Right, right. Everyone has their own kind of approach. And what's interesting about that also is that Costco doesn't do any real advertising.
10: Yeah, yeah.
11: You know, it's kind of word of mouth. So people talk about it in their own, you know, in their own ways without necessarily being as influenced by what the company says about itself. And it stands on its own ground.
10: Thanks, Adam. Adam Chandler, columnist at the Wall Street Journal. Coming up next on This Weekend, does poor retirement planning by your parents fall on you, the kids?
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20: North Country weather.
21: A heat advisory begins at 1 p.m. tomorrow afternoon and remains in effect until 9 p.m. tomorrow night. 90 today under mainly sunny skies. Northwest winds around 5 miles per hour. Lows around 69 tonight. Mainly clear skies. And that's your forecast. I'm weatherology meteorologist Paul Frombly. Get the latest weather updates online at MinnesotaDailyWeather.com. Right now, it's 66 degrees.
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10: Glad to be with us. Saving for retirement is no easy task, as you know, but how do things change when younger generations have to step in and help aging relatives? Here's this weekend's Nicole Murray.
22: Millennials are bailing out their retired parents. Here to discuss, senior correspondent at Business Insider, Emily Stewart. So let's talk about retirement first. How much of your income is Social Security supposed to make up?
23: Yeah, I think this is one a lot of people don't know, but Social Security is only designed to really make up about 40% of your retirement income. I mean, obviously, that's not possible for everyone. But I think the hope for most people is that they do get to retirement with some amount of savings, you know, some sort of 401k pension, if that's possible, to kind of get them through once they've stopped working.
22: How many baby boomers retire every day these days?
23: Yeah, about 10,000 baby boomers are retiring every day. So, you know, that's a lot of people kind of hitting, you know, their kind of golden years at the same time.
22: Yeah, definitely. And what percentage of boomers are on track to afford their lifestyle in retirement?
23: I mean, that's, you know, according to one Vanguard estimate, about 40% of boomers between 61 and 65 are kind of on track. So that's a lot of people who are not. You know, obviously, again, like, lifestyles can vary quite a bit. You know, we think that a lot of Americans believe that people need like $1.6 million to retire comfortably. Obviously, boomers do not have that amount of money saved up on average. A lot of people do not have that money saved up on average. But yeah, I mean, we know that a lot of people are hitting their retirement age, maybe not at the same level that they would like to kind of continue living their life, you know, for the rest of their lives.
22: Right, right. Now, how are millennials helping? Like, how are they coming into play here?
23: Yeah, I mean, a lot of millennials and Gen Xers, too, not to leave them out of the conversation, are sort of finding themselves in this sandwich generation, right, which you hear about a lot. They have kids at home, maybe, and they're also kind of taking care of aging parents. So, you know, I think what's going on right now is as people are retiring, you know, it is a moment where people are kind of learning, did I save enough, did I not? You know, I think it's important to remember that maybe 40, 50 years ago, people were much likelier to have pensions. Nowadays, they have 401ks, they're kind of entering into retirement in this new individualized system, and not everybody has a 401k. We know that when people aren't given the opportunity to save at work for retirement, a lot of the time they don't save. So what that means for families is that maybe their parents are hitting retirement or they're getting older and, you know, their savings are depleted, or it's just a situation, too, where your life happens sometimes, right? Your roof needs repair. Well, you have to pay for that. Long-term care is very expensive. Health care can be quite expensive. You know, a health emergency. And so it is a moment when a lot of families are kind of dealing with this together. It's not just, oh, mom has a problem. Well, too bad for mom. It's mom has a problem. How do we kind of address this?
22: How much of annual retirement income could some of these last minute expenses gobble up on average?
23: Yeah, I mean, it can obviously really depend. But, you know, I talked to one researcher who has been looking at unexpected expenses in retirement. You think like health emergencies, divorce, your car breaks down. And you know, that can eat up as much as 10% of annual retirement income for people. And only about 60% of people even have that money on hand. So these things happen. I talked to one person for this story who had recently found out that her father-in-law had made some, you know, difficult financial decisions and was in foreclosure, right? And so you have to say, okay, what do we do there? And in that situation, at first, she and her husband were saying, okay, maybe we cash out one of our 401ks to kind of bail him out. They took a different route. They're trying to help him sell his house, have invested a little bit in that, and just, you know, staging the house, painting it, and getting him back on his feet. You know, I talked to somebody else for the story who her mother-in-law had, you know, as sometimes older people do, had fallen for some online scams and had been buying strangers on Facebook gift cards. She'd lost a lot of money, and they eventually had to move her into a retirement community, and they spent about $50,000 supporting her. I mean, surprises in life come in, you know, for us, big and small.
22: Now, any demographic that is more prone to falling behind on saving for retirement?
23: Yeah, so this is like a little bit tricky. A lot of the time, it's not so much saving, it is in terms of if your savings will kind of fall behind because you're helping your parents out. So a lot of the time when people do help their older parents out, it kind of has to meet two conditions. One is their parents need to need the money, and two is that the people have the money to be able to help them out with. The exception there is Black and Hispanic households. They will tend to have their retirement impacted. And the researcher I spoke to said she thought that was because they were kind of helping out earlier. And, you know, they maybe are helping out their parents in their 20s and 30s for whatever reason, whereas, you know, on average, most households, that help was happening a little later.
10: That's this weekend's Nicole Murray with senior correspondent Emily Stewart at Business Insider. Coming up next on This Weekend, tech leaders missing the point on AI.
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5: I'm Paul Stevens. President Trump at the rescheduled White House Correspondents Association dinner 3 months after a man armed with a gun tried to storm that dinner.
6: So in this country, we believe in freedom of speech. We settle our differences not with bullets, but with open and vigorous debate. And no deranged loser with a gun will ever change that. We can't let that ever happen.
5: Suspected gunman Cole Allen currently pleading not guilty to several charges. Former Transportation Secretary Pete Buttigieg continuing to poll well among a field of possible 2028 Democratic White House challengers and see some key issues.
7: The cost of health care, the cost of gas, obviously through the roof as a direct result of President Trump breaking his promise not to start a war and what's going on in the Iran war. These are the things I'm being asked about when I'm on the road.
5: Pete Buttigieg on Fox's America Reports. 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
38: North Country weather.
21: A heat advisory begins at 1 p.m. tomorrow afternoon and remains in effect until 9 p.m. tomorrow night. 90 today under mainly sunny skies. Northwest winds around 5 miles per hour. Lows around 69 tonight. Mainly clear skies. And that's your forecast. I'm weatherology meteorologist Paul Frombly. Get the latest weather updates online at MinnesotaDailyWeather.com. Right now, it's 66 degrees.
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39: Reduce costs over the short term by exchanging the long-term viability of the company for that. And in this case, what it means is these folks are looking at AI as a way to replace entry-level workers, and cut that labor cost. But the end result is entry-level workers grow up to be your experts over time. And if you get rid of your entry-level workers, you won't get the experts. I mean, you can, for a period of time, you could hire from other companies, but then that's going to destroy your culture. It's going to destroy the cohesiveness of the firm. And as I said in the piece, if this kind of behavior continues, an awful lot of companies by 2040. Will be either gone or hollowed out so much they won't be viable anymore.
10: What do you recommend they do instead here, Rob, and how?
39: Well, so what AI can do other than replace people, it can enhance them. It's a force multiplier. And so you can take an entry-level worker and apply AI to them, and they become far more capable, and yet they're still an entry-level worker. So that has a cost benefit, and then in that case, your entry-level workers are learning how to scale up their skills over time, and you don't hollow out the firm as a result. So the smart companies are recognizing that AI can be used in two ways. It can be used to displace people. It could also be used to enhance them. And in this case, enhancing people is much better for the long-term outcomes that they should be focused on.
10: We're speaking with Rob Enderle. How might the onboarding process here change?
39: Onboarding process is quite different as we go through the process. I mean, it used to be you'd look for people with degrees. Now you're looking for people with certifications. This technology is changing so fast that anybody coming out of college is obsolete by the time they exit. And so you're looking for people that have remained current, that have certifications, current certifications in the platforms that you want them to use, and are well-versed on how to prompt and how to do problem-solving and error correction, basically much better at quality control than necessarily creating the thing in the first place. And so it does make for a different process in terms of bringing these employees on board.
10: Since you touched on degrees there, I mean, what is it perhaps high school or vo-tech schools or colleges are missing in this space?
39: Well, that they're obsolete. The tech schools probably not as much. The one nice thing about tech schools is the learning's short, it's all applied. So you tend to come up with a set of skills that you can market. But colleges and universities, they don't know it yet, but they're obsolete. There is no way that you can study for 4 years and be current on the technology that you're going to be asked to be current on when you exit that process. It just, they're not set up that way. And let's not even talk about graduate school. I mean, unless what you want to do is go back and teach, and you need a PhD for a qualification. PhDs don't do you a lot of good. And as I said, with schools becoming largely obsolete as they are, getting a PhD to teach would be extremely foolish.
10: Thanks, Rob. Rob Enderle, founder and principal analyst at the Enderle Group. Coming up next on This Weekend, calling out baseball's older umpires.
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21: A heat advisory begins at 1 p.m. tomorrow afternoon and remains in effect until 9 p.m. tomorrow night. 90 today under mainly sunny skies, northwest winds around 5 miles per hour. Lows around 69 tonight, mainly clear skies. And that's your forecast. I'm weatherology meteorologist Paul Frombly. Get the latest weather updates online at MinnesotaDailyWeather.com. Right now, it's 66 degrees.
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10: Thanks for joining us. Halfway through baseball's first year using automated ball strike system, an undeniable pattern has emerged that points to a universal truth. Getting older isn't easy, especially for umpires being exposed by challenges to their calls. Here's Jared Diamond, baseball writer at the Wall Street Journal. Jared, what are we seeing?
1: I've been paying attention all season to the rollout of the robot umpires, better known as the automated ball strike system, or ABS, baseball's new great innovation to have computers help out with calling balls and strikes. And I couldn't help but notice that the umpires that seem to be having the most trouble with adjusting to this new world order were the more veteran umpires. So we decided to take a look at it using data at the All-Star break. And what we found was really pretty stark. The overturn rate, meaning how often the computer changes the calls for umpires, it essentially went up in a straight line as the umpires got older. Umpires that are younger than 40 were overturned about half of the time. Umpires 40 to 49 at 54% of the time. 50 or older was over 57% of the time. And the oldest of the umpires, the handful that were 55 or older, are being overturned 58.2% of the time. And it's just really telling to sort of see in black and white the difference between the veterans and the new crop.
10: All right, so I guess knee-jerk reaction is, well, they're older, eyes aren't as good, reaction not as good. Is that always the case?
1: I think it's definitely true, and it's absolutely a major factor, right? Older umpires, it's not a surprise that in that profession you perhaps would see your skills decrease with age. These are guys that are trying to evaluate where a ball moving 100 miles an hour crossed over a little white a dish, and often it's crossing at the absolute edge. It's not like the umpires are missing by a foot. They're missing usually by a fraction of an inch. But there is more to it, I think, than just the eyesight, which is the way the profession has changed over the years. So these older umpires grew up at a time well before we had this technology to sort of judge where every pitch was. Was it a ball or strike? And the idea of sort of calling a perfect strike zone wasn't really valued among umpires. That wasn't really the job. It was sort of accepted that every umpire would kind of have his own interpretation of the zone, and you knew that some umpires were a little more pitcher-friendly, others were more favorable toward hitters. That was okay as long as the umpire was consistent within the game for both teams. That's really what players and teams were looking for, consistency. As time went on, all this technology came to pass, and the younger umpires were raised in this world where they were expected to call, you know, a quote-unquote perfect strike zone. Now, younger umpires have been using ABS in the minor leagues in some fashion as going back to as far as 2021. So it shouldn't necessarily be a shock that umpires that have come up through the minors using the computer are going to be better at calling to the computer strike zone than these other older umpires that were sort of thrown into it this spring training and had a couple games behind the plate to get used to it and now have to do it in games. So I do think that's absolutely a major factor here.
10: We're speaking with Jared Diamond, national baseball writer at the Wall Street Journal. The story is called "The Oldest Umpires in Baseball Are Blowing the Most Calls. Just Ask the Robots." What does Major League Baseball say about this, or the umpires organization for that matter?
1: Look, the umpire union didn't comment for the story, which I wasn't really surprised about. You know, I understand. They have to look out for their most tenured members. Major League Baseball, you know, not surprisingly, predictably defended the umpire, said that, you know, by and large, they're having an incredible season. A spokesman for MLB told me that the umpires are, they're calling balls and strikes with 95% accuracy, which they say is the highest, the best accuracy rate they have on record. But look, I do think that that's what they're saying. What they're thinking, I believe, might be a little bit different.
10: Thanks, Jared. Jared Diamond, baseball writer at the Wall Street Journal. Coming up next on This Weekend, why paper checks are like cockroaches.
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2: weather. A heat advisory begins at 1 p.m. tomorrow afternoon and remains in effect until 9 p.m. tomorrow night. 90 today under mainly sunny skies, northwest winds around 5 miles per hour. Lows around 69 tonight, mainly clear skies. And that's your forecast. I'm weatherology meteorologist Paul Frombly. Get the latest weather updates online at MinnesotaDailyWeather.com. Right now, it's 66 degrees.
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4: Ready for the weekend? We're here to get it started. This weekend with Gordon Deal.
5: Glad you can spend some time with us. While some people prefer writing checks because they leave a paper trail and don't come with the processing fees often tacked onto electronic payments, money experts say there's a significant fraud risk that's growing even as check usage declines. Here's Jenna Contino, personal finance reporter at MarketWatch. Jenna, what's the status of paper checks?
6: They aren't used very often, but they're still here. So the latest Federal Reserve data looks at 2024, and checks accounted for just 4% of non-cash payments. And that's down from 59% in the year 2000, which is around the time, you know, when credit and debit cards really became the norm. But before that, it was normal to whip out your checkbook at the grocery store, gas station, mall, everything like that. But now, increasingly, checks are used more for small businesses or for individuals making larger payments. You know, if there's a contractor at your house and you have to pay a $2,000 down payment, you might not have that cash laying around, but that's where your checkbook comes in handy.
5: And so how, I guess, big is the fraud risk and what is it?
6: Yeah, definitely. The fraud risk is growing. I spoke with a NASDAQ Verafin said that in 2025 alone, they caught $1 billion in check fraud. Then that's just the fraud that they caught. And it's mostly from mail fraud. You know, if you're writing a check, dropping it in those blue post office boxes, you know, people can use tongs and grab those checks, rip them open, things like that. But even as check usage is declining, just their accessibility means that that fraud is going to be there, and that fraud is definitely growing. And like I was saying, with more people are increasingly using them for larger payments. The average value of a check payment was $2,653 in 2024, and that's a $300 jump since just 2021.
5: Oh, wow.
6: And nearly a threefold increase since 2000, when, you know, more than half of the population was using them regularly for non-cash payments. So, you know, as those balances get higher, that becomes more of a target for fraudsters as well.
5: Jeez. I mean, if a check gets stolen, you mentioned out of, say, a blue post office box.
6: Yeah.
5: I mean, it's already filled out. It's signed, right? The amount is handwritten. Like, how does it do something with that?
6: Yeah. I mean, the good thing is if you catch that early, you know, you check that it's been cashed by the wrong person or something happens, you can contact your bank and get that money back. But there are crazy ways that that these scammers can really mess with your checks. I mean, they can use nail polish remover to erase the writing on it, to change the name or change the balance. So that's why consumer advocates recommend using a gel pen, because that actually gets soaked into the check. There were instances of, you know, checks paid out to the IRS, tax checks, people changing IRS to MRS, just turning that I into an M. Jeez. And then putting their name after. So there are plenty of ways that these fraudsters can get creative with how they are –

0: messing with people's checks. It's kind of wild.
1: Thanks, Jenna. Jenna Contino, personal finance reporter at MarketWatch. Coming up next on This Weekend, how dedicated a runner became to breaking the record in the mile.
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9: A heat advisory begins at 1 p.m. tomorrow afternoon and remains in effect until 9 p.m. tomorrow night. 90 today under mainly sunny skies, northwest winds around 5 miles per hour. Lows around 69 tonight, mainly clear skies. And that's your forecast. I'm weatherology meteorologist Paul Frombly. Get the latest weather updates online at minnesotadailyweather.com. Right now, it's 66 degrees.
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1: Thanks for joining us. Scottish runner Josh Kerr just put in the fastest mile time in human history, breaking a record that had stood for 27 years after clocking 3 minutes 42.66 seconds. Set at the recent London Diamond League Athletics Meet, Kerr finished a half second faster than the legendary Moroccan runner Hisham El Gharouj. Unapologetically bold, the Olympic silver medalist widely publicized his intention to break the men's fastest mile record at the start of the year and spent much of it in intense training. Back in March, Kerr had announced a plan dubbed Project 222, a promise to slice 2.22 seconds off his personal best and topple the record. But the Wall Street Journal says Kerr made the mile his entire life. He lives in Albuquerque, New Mexico, about a mile above sea level, and he and his wife converted their bedroom into an altitude chamber to add about 3,000 more feet of elevation. He spent as much time as possible there to boost his ability to carry oxygen. That'll do it for this hour. For Nicole Murray, I'm Gordon Deal. 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
9: A heat advisory begins at 1 p.m. tomorrow afternoon and remains in effect until 9 p.m. tomorrow night. 90 today under mainly sunny skies, northwest winds around 5 miles per hour. Lows around 69 tonight, mainly clear skies. And that's your forecast. I'm weatherology meteorologist Paul Frombly. Get the latest weather updates online at MinnesotaDailyWeather.com. Right now, it's 66 degrees.
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10: Second time's a charm. I'm Daria Albinger, Fox News. After the first one abruptly ended in gunfire, the White House Correspondents' Dinner was finally held last night.
11: As I said 3 months ago, the show must go on. We were backstage and we both wanted to just have it go on, whether it was 2 o'clock, 3 o'clock in the morning, it didn't matter.
10: More from Fox's Christina Coleman.
12: First jokes was about HHS Secretary RFK Jr., who has been known to make some headlines over roadkill.
11: Delicious beef tenderloins, very special beef. And I want you all to know that Bobby Kennedy is right here. Personally ran over the cow in his car.
12: And he also roasted California Senator Adam Schiff, who he has mocked many times before, and he certainly didn't hold back.
11: I hate some people. You know, I shouldn't say this. I'm not supposed to hate. I'm supposed to love everybody. But he's a terrible person.
12: He did address the safety and security concerns and gave a big shout out to the U.S. Secret Service and law enforcement and just thanking them for protecting and serving and keeping everybody safe.
10: The gunman, Cole Allen, is still being held. The president says the U.S. is locked and loaded as he mulls a massive strike against Iran. Fox's Jared Halperin.
13: Despite 2 weeks of sustained strikes from both the U.S. and Iran, President Trump says talks between the two countries are continuing.
11: They cannot have a nuclear weapon. If they have even a thought of a nuclear weapon, we will just continue to go at much higher levels. But we are talking right now, and we'll see what comes of it.
13: The president says he could still order a massive strike on Iran, but also tells reporters, despite the upcoming midterm elections, he is in no hurry, adding, we have to do it right. At the White House, Jared Halpern, Fox News.
10: And again, there have been nearly 2 weeks of U.S. strikes on Iran. 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
16: Temperatures being 30 degrees above average.
6: 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Just click listen, then swipe right and hear the latest news updates on your time. 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
10: Canada disinvited the U.S. from the ribbon cutting for a new bridge between Detroit and Windsor, Ontario, after getting new tariffs from the U.S. Fox Business's Edward Lawrence in D.C. with details.
17: The new Section 301 tariffs based on countries failing to end forced labor of workers or failing to stop imports of products made with forced labor. Across multiple administrations, the U.S. Trade Representative's office kept records about forced labor data on countries. The new tariffs started down to the minute when the law forced the temporary Section 122 emergency tariffs to end. Senior administration officials tell us this is not about replacing one tariff with another. The Committee for Responsible Federal Budget estimates the new tariffs, along with the new tariffs on Brazil and Canada, will bring in about $950 billion over 10 years. That's about the same amount as if the emergency Section 122 tariffs continue.
10: The new tariffs target human rights violations and distortive trade practices. With just months to the midterm elections, Democrats in Maine are holding a nominating convention today. They need a new U.S. Senate candidate.
18: Maine state Democrats hold their convention today in Bangor, where they're expected to nominate someone to run for the U.S. Senate against Republican incumbent Susan Collins. 601 delegates will be voting for either Troy Jackson, a former state Senate president, or healthcare advocate Sandra Pelletier. The Democratic contest is considered to be up in the air ever since frontrunner Graham Plattner was forced to suspend his campaign after complaints of sexual misconduct. Plattner also drew condemnation for having a Nazi tattoo he had since covered up. Eben Brown, Fox News.
10: Happy birthday, Punch. The orphan monkey at a Japanese zoo who stole hearts by clinging to an orangutan plushie is a year old today. He marked his birthday with well wishes from fans around the world. He got about 2,500 birthday cards that are now on display. I'm Daria Olinger. This is Fox News.
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24: A heat advisory begins at 1 p.m. tomorrow afternoon and remains in effect until 9 p.m. tomorrow night. Mainly clear skies today, with daytime highs approaching 90. Winds out of the north, around 5 miles per hour. Mainly clear skies again tonight, lows dip down to about 69. And that's your forecast. I'm weatherology meteorologist Kara Foster. Get the latest weather updates online at minnesotadailyweather.com. Currently, it's 65 degrees.
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27: Welcome to the show. Wildfire season has come early, and it's not only affecting the American West, it's affecting the Midwest too. At my house, we've been socked in by wildfire smoke from raging wildfires in Northeast Washington, but it could be worse. I could be in the Boundary Waters Canoe Area Wilderness in northern Minnesota, bordering Canada. From Outdoor Life, we learned that rangers, outfitters, and resort owners are evacuating paddlers from the wilderness area as wildfires rage on. That's right, evacuations are underway in the Boundary Waters as more than a dozen wildfires spread quickly through the most visited wilderness in the country during its peak season. The U.S. Forest Service announced emergency public access closures to the BWCA that began just after midnight this past Tuesday due to intensifying conditions from more than a dozen wildfires in the Superior National Forest and across the border in Canada. As a matter of fact, this area so remote that 8 Forest Service rangers have been paddling across the Canoe Area Wilderness to issue evacuation orders, and they've also enlisted local officials, outfitters, and resort owners to assist in these evacuations. So far, as of this airtime, nobody has been hurt, but be careful out there. Lightnings are causing a lot of these fires, but a number of fires that have been started this summer have been human-caused. So don't be the source of a conflagration that can not just damage property and the habitat that we love to recreate in, but also potentially kill or injure your fellow man. This week on the show, we've got some great guests for you, and two of our topics today are going to be conservation related. We're going to start off in a couple of minutes talking to Aaron Kendall. He's the advocacy director for the National Wildlife Federation, and they are sounding the alarm about a proposed rule by the Federal Department of Interior that would roll back bonding fees for companies that want to drill oil or gas on our public lands. Currently, the amount of money that these companies have to put up is enough to mitigate potential habitat loss or damage that they may cause while they're in operation. But they want to roll back these fees all the way back to what they were in the 1950s, which won't cover nearly the amount of mitigation work that potentially has to be done. As a matter of fact, it'll be a lot cheaper for a lot of these companies to just walk away from their gas and oil rigs once they've run dry, as opposed to actually taking care of the habitat that they were drilling in. After that, we're going to talk to Ryan Bronson. He is with the Rocky Mountain Elk Foundation, and he's going to talk about a proposed rule by the U.S. Fish and Wildlife Service that would transfer management of grizzly bears in the Yellowstone ecosystem to states. Now, this ecosystem covers portions of Idaho, Montana, and Wyoming, and of course, Yellowstone National Park. Back in the 70s, there was maybe 150 grizzly bears in Yellowstone National Park. As a matter of fact, the species was close to extinction, but there's been a remarkable turnaround. As a matter of fact, the turnaround is so remarkable that many don't think these animals should be on the endangered species list at all anymore, and management of them should be turned over to the states. Not for hunting purposes, but for management purposes. For example, when bears prey on livestock, the states can respond much faster to rancher concerns than the feds can. That's just one example. Ryan will explain more about it during our show today. And we're going to wrap things up with a whopper of a fish story from Wallowa County in Northeast Oregon. We're taking you to Wallowa Lake, just south of the small and beautiful town of Joseph, where an 8.5-pound kokanee salmon was reeled in earlier this week. A kokanee salmon is a landlocked sockeye salmon, and they're usually found in the American West. There's a few outlier lakes out there as well that carry kokanee. The average size tends to run about 8 to 12 inches. In Wallowa Lake, though, they've been getting much, much bigger. The world record kokanee was caught out of there back in 2010, a 9-pound, 10-ounce fish. And Dan Avery, hailing from the Boise area of Idaho, well, he just went to that lake and he caught himself an 8.5-pound kokanee salmon, the fifth largest kokanee ever caught in the entire world. Dan's going to tell the story about this fish and give his opinion as to whether he thinks this world record is going to be broken again this year at Oregon's Wallowa Lake. Before we get into all of this, though, let's share some outdoors news with you. Bassmaster Magazine has come out with their top 100 lakes for the year, and we're going to go through the top 10 with you. We'll start off at number 10. That would be Caney Creek Reservoir in Louisiana. Sitting at 5,000 acres, this body of water, often called Caney Lake, was atop just about every favorable metric, including the biggest tournament bass caught in 2025. That would be an 11.94-pound monster. It also had the highest percentage of tournament boats catching more than 20-pound limits per day, nearly 14%. Number 9 is Lake Rousseau in Florida, where over 8 largemouth over 10 pounds have been registered with the Florida Trophy Catch Program since January. Number 8, no stranger to the top 10, O.H. Ivy Lake in Texas. Sitting at 19,000-plus acres, this body of water has been in the Texas spotlight for the past half decade, blossoming from relative obscurity into a destination lake that gained worldwide notoriety. O.H. Ivy was actually voted the best bass lake in the U.S. in 2023 and second place in both 2022, 2024, and 2025. Seventh place, that would be the Kissimmee Chain in Florida. We're talking about 65,000 acres in the four primary lakes here. And this chain of lakes has always been a destination, but it might be the best in Florida this year. How good is it? Well, let's say a touch over 30 pounds earned first place in the April 26th Extreme Bass Series tournament held there. We're heading back to Texas for the sixth place lake. That would be good old Lake Fork, Texas. According to Bassmaster Magazine, when Texas biologists and seasoned anglers talk about the best the Lone Star State has to offer, most of them continue to point to Lake Ford. Number five is up in the upper Midwest, Lake St. Clair, Michigan. This one is a spectacular smallmouth fishing destination. As a matter of fact, the folks at Bassmaster say that it makes a strong contender to be the best top brown bass fishery in the nation. Number four, that would be the Santee Cooper Lakes out of South Carolina. Lake Moultrie and Lake Marion are always pumping out good numbers of bass. As a matter of fact, at the Bassmaster Elite held in mid-May, Chris Johnston from Ontario had two 30-plus limits on the way to his total. Outside of California, Texas, and Florida, there aren't many places in the country where anglers can fish for this caliber of largemouth. Number three would be the St. Lawrence River in New York, where it's possible to catch five smallmouth bass totaling 20 pounds or more anywhere on this historic waterway. Number two, that would be Lake J.B. Thomas in Texas. Every year, a different Texas lake bursts onto the national stage, and this year, it's J.B. Thomas. The reason why? Big, big bass. We're talking about bass that are tipping the scales at over 13 pounds at J.B. Thomas. And the number one lake in the nation this year, that would be Clear Lake in California. Clear Lake has claimed the top spot in the West for four seasons running and is now the number one fishery in the nation for the second consecutive year. At the 16 tournaments held here that were surveyed, it took limits with bass averaging over 7 pounds apiece to claim victory. The heaviest winning five-fish creel, which included a 13-pound big fish, was an incredible 45.16 pounds weighed in at the Best Bass Tournament Trail's Golden Mussel event this February. If you want to find out more about not just the top 10 lakes, but all the best lakes to fish in America this year, go to Bassmaster.com or check out the latest edition of Bassmaster Magazine and go to a lake near you.

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10: A heat advisory begins at 1 p.m. tomorrow afternoon and remains in effect until 9 p.m. tomorrow night. Mainly clear skies today with daytime highs approaching 90. Winds out of the north around 5 miles per hour. Mainly clear skies again tonight. Lows dip down to about 69. And that's your forecast. I'm weatherology meteorologist Kara Foster. Get the latest weather updates online at minnesotadailyweather.com. Currently, it's 65 degrees.
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0: Welcome back to America Outdoors Radio. I'm John Cruz. We are talking conservation today on the show. That's why we've got Aaron Kindle on the line. He is the advocacy director for the National Wildlife Federation, and they are sounding the alarm about what is happening on our public lands to those oil wells and natural gas production when the wells and the gas runs dry. It's a valid question, and especially what it's doing to our environment. Aaron, welcome to the show.
1: Hey, thanks, John. Thanks for having me.
0: So let's start off with a basic premise here. I live in Washington State. We pay the third highest gas prices in the nation. Part of that is self-inflicted because of our own Democrat-led legislature and governor that's imposing extra taxes, but still, we're paying over $5 a gallon. So anytime we can get relief at the pump, and sometimes that comes from drilling oil here in America as opposed to importing it from places like Venezuela, I think that's a good thing. So is the National Wildlife Federation against drilling for oil and drilling for gas on our public lands when it's done right?
1: No, sir. The National Wildlife Federation supports responsible energy development on public lands. And, you know, I think the key there is responsible. And there's a handful of different things that can be done to make it responsible, which, you know, many of the producers do. And over the last few years, we were actually leading the world in energy production for oil and gas. So there is a way to do it.
0: So let's talk about what happens when those wells run dry. In the past, we'll go back like 50 years ago. What did the companies do that were in charge of gas production and oil wells once they were tapped out?
1: Yes. You know, on public lands, there's a lot of different rules and regulations about development, energy development on public lands. And so it's actually in 1951 when bonding first came along, and this is essentially, you know, a fee put up front for energy companies to be able to, you know, develop on public lands. And then that fee is held until the company, you know, fulfills all of its requirements to drill that well. And then once that well is completed and all of the, you know, oil or gas has been extracted and the company wants to walk away, they get that money back. Unless for some reason they abandon it, or there's, you know, environmental cleanup costs or something that weren't met as part of the requirement for the well. And so in 1951 and 1960, we had two different bonding requirements put in place. And in 1951, it was $25,000 for a bond for a statewide bonding requirement, which means, you know, anywhere in the state you want to go, if you put up $25,000, that's what it would be, and or $10,000 for an individual well. So nothing changed for a long time till a couple of years ago. Those numbers were in place. And then a couple of years ago, they changed those numbers to what we think is more reflective of the costs, right? It was changed to $150,000 for an individual well and $500,000 for a statewide bond. And if you just look at inflation, $25,000 in 1951 is the same as $320,000 now. $10,000 in 1960 is the same as $120,000 now.
0: I can see why the oil companies probably didn't like that change, but I also understand that at $25,000 or $10,000 a well, a lot of those oil companies or gas producers would say, we're just walking away if it's only going to cost us that much, because it'll cost us much more to mitigate any damage done to the environment. So I'm guessing that's what happened, and that's why these higher prices were put into effect?
1: Yeah, I think, John, a common sense would tell us that, you know, they're abandoning wells, but there's about 16,000 abandoned wells currently on public lands, and the BLM themselves have said there's an average cost of about $71,000 per well of cleanup. So that's just an average, but the simple math says taxpayers are currently on the hook for more than $1 billion in cleanup costs for those abandoned wells. So, you know, what we're really talking about here is finding an appropriate number for energy companies to put up as insurance that they will meet their requirements and then leave those pieces of public land. You know, they'll clean them up, leave them in a good state, and perhaps put them back in a way that other public land users and wildlife can use them again.
0: Well, this sounds perfectly reasonable to me. Obviously, you're on the air to sound the alarm because the Department of Interior wants to make a change to this bonding process. What kind of change does the Department of Interior want to make?
1: Yeah, so a couple of years ago, they passed those numbers I just mentioned, $150,000 for an individual well and $500,000 for a statewide bond. And now the Department of Interior is proposing going back to those 1951 and 1960 numbers, so $25,000 and $10,000 respectively. So, you know, we don't know exactly what the numbers should be, But simple math tells us that, that those numbers of $25,000 and $10,000 simply would not cover any kind of, you know, restoration of an abandoned well site. And then therefore that means, you know, the taxpayers end up being on the hook, and or those places sit there abandoned. And, you know, they could be leaking toxic chemicals into the water. They could be, you know, leaking stuff into the air. So it's a problem as far as, you know, human health, whether wildlife can use it or not, whether other recreational users and perhaps other businesses that rely on public land, if those things aren't cleaned up correctly, all those other values are perhaps diminished.
0: This is very unsettling news, to say the least. Can the Department of Interior just do this by themselves, or does it have to have congressional approval?
1: They're proposing to do it by themselves. I think we all would prefer congressional approval for a lot of these major changes like this. We think those are a little bit more resilient, obviously. But, you know, unfortunately, the last handful of years, there's been a lot of pendulum swings, and things are changing pretty fast. And sometimes it's hard to keep up with. And so I think that's a lot of what we're trying to do, is just help the public understand what's happening here. I think another thing we should talk about, John, is, you know, part of this proposal is also looking to reduce the public comment period on energy lease sales from 90 or 60 days down to 10. So that means, you know, if you're a neighboring landowner or perhaps an outfitter or somebody else who relies on public lands for your business model, you only have 10 days to analyze, you know, any of these potential lease sales and then provide feedback to the Department of Interior about how it might impact you, what matters to you, you know, the different things that you might want to offer as a reason to do things differently. So, you know, we don't think that's adequate enough time, right? These sometimes are pretty complicated. They may be looking at thousands of acres and multiple wells and drilling sites. So 10 days is pretty low. And we think, you know, these are public lands. They're all Americans' lands. So we think people should have adequate time to go ahead and analyze these and provide feedback.
0: On the surface, I agree completely. So what can our listeners do to try to change these proposed rules proposed by the Department of Interior?
1: Yeah, well, luckily on public lands, you know, there's a requirement that folks get to have a say because it's our land, essentially all of our land. So, you know, they're soliciting comment on this proposal until the middle of August. I think it's August 22nd is the actual date. So if you just look up oil and gas rules, Department of Interior, there's many different conservation organizations. There's the official Department of Interior announcement. You'll be able to find it pretty quick. And you can read about this yourself and offer the Department of Interior and the BLM your thoughts on what's happening on these lands and what matters there, and, you know, how long people should get to look at these, and, you know, what you think adequate bonding might look like.
0: Is there also more information and a link to this comment period on the National Wildlife Federation website?
1: No, unfortunately. But I would send you to the Department of Interior. You know, there's lots of different public lands issues and changes and proposals happening all the time, literally, you know, every couple of weeks. So we don't maintain an up-to-the-minute database or of links and different things. Nowadays, it's pretty easy. If you search oil and gas rules, you're going to find it right there. You're going to be able to comment, learn all about it from multiple different sources.
0: Well, folks, make your voices heard about your public lands. Go to the Department of Interior website or just Google Oil and Gas Department of Interior and let them know what you think about this reduced public comment period and about going back regarding the financial requirements when it comes to cleaning up oils and gas production areas once they are tapped out. Aaron, thanks for shining a light on this today on America Outdoors Radio.
1: Thank you, John.

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3: I'm Daria Almiger. President Trump says the U.S. will keep attacking Iran until it's serious about a peace deal.
4: And by the way, they are talking to us right now. They'd love to make a deal. I don't think they're ready to. I don't think it's time yet, but I'm willing to listen. But they cannot have a nuclear weapon.
3: The president made the comment at last night's rescheduled White House Correspondents' Dinner. Maine Democrats meet today to pick a new U.S. Senate nominee after their initial choice, the winner of the primary, Graham Plattner, dropped out over sexual assault allegations.
5: 601 delegates will be voting for either Troy Jackson, a former state Senate president, or health care advocate Sandra Pelletier.
3: That's Fox's Evan Brown. The nominee is going to face Republican incumbent Susan Collins in the November midterms. 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
12: A heat advisory begins at 1 p.m. tomorrow afternoon and remains in effect until 9 p.m. tomorrow night. Mainly clear skies today, with daytime highs approaching 90. Winds out of the north, around 5 miles per hour. Mainly clear skies again tonight. Lows dip down to about 69. And that's your forecast. I'm weatherology meteorologist Kara Foster. Get the latest weather updates online at minnesotadailyweather.com. Currently, it's 65 degrees.
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0: You're back in with America Outdoors Radio. I'm John Cruz. Some news recently came down from Washington, D.C. and the U.S. Fish and Wildlife Service about the management of grizzly bears in the American West, specifically in the greater Yellowstone ecosystem, encompassing portions of Montana, Wyoming, and Idaho. A lot of conservation groups are applauding this new rule. With us here to tell you more about it and why this could be a good thing for hunters and conservationists alike, Ryan Bronson. He is the Director of Government Affairs for the Rocky Mountain Elk Foundation. Ryan, welcome to the show.
1: Thanks for having me.
0: Let's start off by talking about this rule that the U.S. Fish and Wildlife Service is rolling out when it comes to managing grizzly bears.
1: So it's a proposed rule at this point, which means that there is a public comment period that is open right now and people can submit comments. But what the rule would do is it would change what we call the 4D rule that governs threatened species. So grizzly bears are on the list as a threatened species. That's a lower standard than fully endangered. And under the Endangered Species Act, the Fish and Wildlife Service has the ability to do specialized regulations that provide a lot more flexibility than what they can do if a species is fully endangered. So this would essentially deputize the states of Wyoming, Montana, and Idaho to be able to take over most of the management responsibilities for grizzly bears and act without needing to have the federal government be involved in every single step of the process. So really, it's creating a flexibility structure for managing the species at the state level with less federal oversight and less federal involvement. It doesn't allow for a hunting season, so states would still have to manage within their frameworks without allowing public hunting, but it does provide that framework to head down the direction of eventually delisting the species and giving the states full management authority.
0: Let's talk about the grizzly bear. It's actually quite a success story when it comes to recovery for the endangered species list. Historically, it was nearly eradicated for the American West in the 1900s. How few grizzlies did we have at their lowest number, and where are we at today in the greater Yellowstone ecosystem encompassing portions of these three states?
1: So continent-wide, there's only a few hundred grizzlies left in the mid-70s when the Endangered Species Act was passed. In the greater Yellowstone region, it was estimated that there was about 150 animals in 1975 when they were listed. And today, there's more than 1,000 in the greater Yellowstone ecosystem, which is a huge growth over that period of time for a species that doesn't reproduce as quickly as, say, deer or elk. But it is reproducing. It is sustaining growth year over year over that whole period of time, and frankly they have met all of the standards for recovery to be fully delisted, but the courts and other aspects have prevented that up to this point.
0: Well, I want to talk about that because the goalposts have definitely shifted from when they first listed as endangered to now. So when they were first listed, what was the goal? Where were we trying to get at in terms of numbers in the greater Yellowstone ecosystem?
1: So the most recent amendment to the grizzly bear recovery plan in 1993 called for 500 bears with at least 48 females with cubs and 16 of the 18 bear management units in the greater Yellowstone to be occupied. We've blown way past that. We are double the number of bears, so we're at over 1,000 bears, so we're more than twice the 500 bear threshold, and we have a lot more than 48 females that have cubs every year. And so those numerical standards have all been met. The biggest remaining things are the state management. There has to be a system in place that the states are going to sustainably manage the population so they're not endangered in the future. And then there was a lawsuit a few years ago after grizzly bears were delisted by the Fish and Wildlife Service the first time. And the lawsuit said, well, there isn't enough genetic connectivity, and so we need to deal with that issue. And honestly, Montana, Wyoming, and Idaho have been doing that in helping increase the genetic diversity of the bears. But numerically, all of the thresholds have been met for delisting.
0: I remember these lawsuits coming out, you know, once grizzly numbers went well over the cap that they were supposed to hit. Were these groups like the Humane Society of the United States, the Center for Biological Diversity, groups like that that were filing these lawsuits? And if so, what number would ever be enough for the grizzly bear to get delisted?
1: Well, they will never say a number. In fact, if you saw during the last days of the Biden administration, the last days of the previous administration, they created a whole rule proposal that would have taken the entire West, thrown out all of the distinct population segments where recovery has already occurred, and lump them all together to create, if the bears didn't meet the recovery goals for the entire West, including the entire state of Washington, where there are no bears, that they couldn't be delisted. So I don't think there is a number that they really could ever cite where they would be happy. And that's because their motivation doesn't appear to be about the bears themselves, but it's over control. When an animal's on the Endangered Species Act, it makes them a tool that you can use for lawsuits. And lawsuits are stopping forest management projects all across the West. And most of the environmental groups are largely made up of attorneys.
0: Right.
1: Groups like mine, the Rocky Mountain Elk Foundation, we're primarily biologists. We don't want to be in the courtroom. We want to be working out in the field. These other groups, they're making their money off of lawsuits. They sue. They fundraise on grizzly bears and wolves and other charismatic megafauna. And then they also get paid by the federal government under the Equal Access to Justice Act when they win a lawsuit, even if it's only on a technicality. So honestly, keeping them on the list is a financial benefit for many of these organizations. And so I don't think their motivation is about the bear. I think it's about power and their ability to fundraise.
0: Thank you for shining a direct light on that. A lot of folks shy away from that question, but I personally think you're absolutely right regarding their motivations. Last question for you. If this proposed rule goes through from the U.S. Fish and Wildlife Service and states are allowed to have much more flexibility in managing grizzly bears in Idaho, in Montana, in Wyoming, what is that going to mean in terms of conservation?
1: I think on the ground, from what people see when you go visit Yellowstone Park or in the Tetons or any of those places, I don't think from the outside it's going to look all that much different. When there's a problem grizzly, a landowner is going to be able to call his local game warden, and they'll be able to come and help deal with that problem directly. It'll make things more efficient. But from a population standpoint, I think we will see the states are perfectly capable of managing the grizzly bear the way they manage black bears and elk and deer and mule deer. They'll do it sustainably. The population will continue to grow. And after they've done it for a few years, I think that we will be able to make the case again that grizzly bears in the greater Yellowstone ecosystem should be delisted, removed from federal protection, and handed over to state management the way that all the other species that aren't on the Endangered Species Act are. And then I think we can also start having the conversation about the Northern Continental Divide, which is that unit that surrounds Glacier National Park. That's an area where recovery has certainly occurred as well, and we should be also talking about delisting bears there. The more places where we get state management of the bears, where the states can demonstrate to the naysayers and to the environmentalists that they are perfectly capable of sustainably managing these populations, I think that is going to help us down the road gain the political support, and it's probably going to take political support to get grizzly bears fully delisted.
0: Grizzly bears, always a hot button topic when it comes to conservation. If you want to find out more about this issue and other issues when it comes to conservation, check out the Rocky Mountain Elk Foundation website. Just go to rmef.org, rmef.org. This is an organization that is populated by hunters and biologists and folks that care about our big game animals and other wildlife across the United States. If you haven't joined already, consider joining. The website again, rmef.org. Ryan, thank you so much for sharing all of this with us today on America Outdoors Radio.
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0: Next, I'd like to tell you about a collaboration between Federal Ammunition and our friends at Henry Repeating Arms. 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
7: A heat advisory begins at 1 p.m. tomorrow afternoon and remains in effect until 9 p.m. tomorrow night. Mainly clear skies today, with daytime highs approaching 90. Winds out of the north around 5 miles per hour. Mainly clear skies again tonight. Lows dip down to about 69. And that's your forecast. I'm weatherology meteorologist Kara Foster. Get the latest weather updates online at MinnesotaDailyWeather.com. Currently, it's 65 degrees.
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0: You You're back in with America Outdoors Radio. I'm John Cruz. We've got a big, big fish story for you, and it's taking place in northeast Oregon's Wallowa Lake. Now, Wallowa Lake is the lake that back in 2010 gave up a world record kokanee salmon weighing 9 pounds, 10 ounces, caught by Ron Campbell out of Pendleton, Oregon. That record may not stand for long because we've got Dan Avery on the line. He just hauled in an 8.5-pound kokanee salmon out of that lake on July 15th. Dan, congratulations on the massive catch, which is one of the top five kokanee catches in the entire world.
9: Thank you, John. Yeah, it was an amazing fish, and I'm just, you know, privileged to be the guy on the other end of the line.
0: Well, let's start off at the end, as they say. You know, you're at Wallowa Lake, beautiful 4-mile-long lake, folks, in northeast Oregon, just

0: water. There's no way that we're snagged. And then that snag started to swim away. And I thought, wow, this is a good fish. I told my wife, I said, this feels like a really good one. The fish had made a pretty long run. I was running a Daiwa Lexa 100. So it's a fairly small capacity reel. And when I had looked down, I probably only had about 20 or 30 feet of line left. And so I decided, you know, the only thing you can do in that situation, we're trolling, you know, three other rods. I wasn't going to like throw the boat in gear and chase the fish. So I clicked down a couple of clicks on the drag and started bringing the fish towards me. Finally got his head turned, started bringing him towards me. Got enough line back on the reel that I felt comfortable if he was going to make another run, which he did, that I had enough line to kind of ride it out. And then as we got him close to the boat, my wife had grabbed the one net that I have on the boat, which is a Beckman kokanee net, which usually for any kokanee out there is a perfect size net. Well, this fish literally wouldn't fit in the net. And so in kind of a moment of panic, I yelled to my 10-year-old to get the other net. She ran over to the other side of the boat, got the net out of the net holder, brought it over, and luckily that net was a little bit bigger. We were able to lay the fish in there and get him on board. Everybody sighed a collective sigh of relief, and we all kind of just looked at each other and said, man, this, well, it may not be the world record, it's certainly a world record in our book.
1: Well, I'll tell you what, Dan, that is a whopper of a fish story. And what were you using? What was the time of day, and how deep were you?
0: So time of day, I was with my family. So this was a family vacation trip. It was not a Dan's fishing trip with the buddies type of thing. So had to be a little bit cognizant from a scheduling standpoint. So we weren't getting out there at 5 o'clock in the morning every morning like I probably would be if I was by myself or just with my fishing buddies. So we had gotten a little bit of a late start that morning. We had started fishing around 11 a.m. And this fish bit at about 1:30 in the afternoon. We were in roughly 100 feet of water. That particular downrigger was down 41 feet. We had run lines from all the way from 25 feet down to 65 feet throughout the day and had picked up fish really at all depths, but had seemed to pick up a little bit better grade of fish in the 35 to 40 foot range. And so we were down 41 feet when this downrigger went off, and the rest is kind of history, as they say.
1: Now, you are a pro staffer for Max Lure, longtime friend of our show, folks. Max Lure is known for their quality kokanee gear, walleye gear, trout gear, makers of the iconic wedding ring spinner that was literally developed on a kitchen top in Idaho back in 1968 or by Vern McPherson. But their kokanee gear really works well, and I understand that you were using something called the Sling Blade. Why don't you go ahead and walk us through the exact setup you're using off that downrigger ball?
0: Yep, absolutely. So I was fishing 12-pound P-Line CXX. It's what I run on all of my rods and reels. And attached to that, I had a 5-inch sling blade. It was a bright orange with the gold kind of fishbone pattern. It gives great reflection in the water. Orange seemed to be the top color all week as we were out there. We got bit more on orange and had switched more and more gear over to orange. And then about 6 or 7 inches behind that sling blade, I had on a Mysa shrimp hoochie that was a kind of orange to pink fade pattern. And in doing my research before going up to Wallawa for the first time, I knew that they had Mysa shrimp in the lake and that that's part of the reason that they grow such big kokanee is that those fish actually start to feed on those shrimp and it provides a really high protein diet for them that then allows them to get significantly bigger than they do in a lot of other lakes.
1: It's really interesting to me how short your leader was behind that Dodger. Now, was this sling blade a 4 or 5 inch Dodger that you were using?
0: It was a 5-inch, yeah.
1: Okay, so just 6 to 7 inches. That's amazing to me. You know, a lot of folks who fish for salmon like in the ocean or in rivers behind Dodgers, they're fishing 18 inches, 2 feet. And the fact that, you know, I've heard recommendations for kokanee anywhere from 12 inches down to 6 like you, that's really got to get that bait moving a lot behind that sling blade.
0: Absolutely. And what I've found is that later in the year, you know, as I start fishing pre-spawn kokanee, that they tend to be more aggressive, but they want a little bit more aggressive of a presentation. So a lot of times with kokanee, obviously being a filter feeder that's primarily feeding on plankton, they're trying to swipe at something and kind of get it out of their zone, so to speak. And so if you're running that shorter leader, that Dodger's imparting more action on the lure, and it's just a more aggressive presentation. And so I tend to, well, I might start at the beginning of the year in the spring with a 10 or 9 inch leader. By this time of year, when the fish are getting a little bit closer to spawn time, I'm working that leader down to 6-7 inches.

0: so that it's really imparting a lot of action on that bait and really kind of, you know, aggregating those fish.
1: Folks, let me tell you a little bit about the Kokanee salmon. This is a freshwater salmon. It's actually a landlocked sockeye salmon. It's prized for its table fare. It's absolutely delicious. And it's mainly a fish of the West. You'll also find it in Western Canada as well, especially in British Columbia. That's where the former world record came from, was Canada, before it was caught in Wallowa Lake back in 2010. Your average kokanee in most lakes run anywhere from 7 to 12 inches, but sometimes you'll get these cycles where they get very, very big. The numbers are down, but the size is bigger, and that's what's happening at Wallowa Lake. It happened back in 2010, where you saw a lot of big fish caught. The population crashed in terms of millions of small little 4-inch kokanee flooded the lake. The big fish went away, but now it's coming back. And in June, you had three fish that were reportedly caught and weighed at the marina at the south end of Wallowa Lake, between 7 and 8 pounds. This is the first one I know of over 8. And again, we're knocking on the door here of a world record, which is 9 pounds, 10 ounces. Your opinion, Dan, do you think we're going to bust that record this summer or not?
0: I'm going to say no. I think that potentially a fish bigger than mine will be caught this year, but I think it may be another year. You know, it's funny, as you mentioned, with kokanee, very cyclical fish. And so what you see is, you know, while you might see decreased numbers, you see increased size. I think for a lake like that, there's obviously a tremendous amount of feed in the lake. But I think that the 9-pound, 10-ounce fish is probably going to hold at least for another season. But we'll see. That's the exciting part about getting out there. And you never know what's on the end of that rod. I mean, we were catching fish that, you know, were 10 inches 15 minutes before we caught this fish. So there's definitely some big fish in there mixed in, and different year classes of fish, especially as the, you know, the fish that were spawned this year get bigger and start to go after lures and stuff like that. You know, you might be catching a 9-10 inch fish, and then the next thing you know, you're catching an 8.5 pound fish. So it's exciting to be chasing them, and you literally, it makes every bite exciting because you don't necessarily know what's on the other end when that fish bites.
1: 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And Dan's also going to be appearing on a podcast with Max Lure that'll be published in The Back Attack, their free digital online magazine that you can subscribe to at MaxLure.com. 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I can't wait to see you out of the water, hopefully with another big trophy kokanee.
0: I look forward to it. Thank you, John.
1: 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And do remember this. It is your country and you're outdoors.

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4: weather. A heat advisory begins at 1 p.m. tomorrow afternoon and remains in effect until 9 p.m. tomorrow night. Mainly clear skies today with daytime highs approaching 90. Winds out of the north around 5 miles per hour. Mainly clear skies again tonight. Lows dip down to about 69. And that's your forecast. I'm weatherology meteorologist Kara Foster. Get the latest weather updates online at minnesotadailyweather.com. Currently, it's 65 degrees.
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2: A heat advisory begins at 1 p.m. tomorrow afternoon and remains in effect until 9 p.m. tomorrow night. Mainly clear skies today with daytime highs approaching 90. Winds out of the north around 5 miles per hour. Mainly clear skies again tonight. Lows dip down to about 69. And that's your forecast. I'm weatherology meteorologist Kara Foster. Get the latest weather updates online at minnesotadailyweather.com. Right now, 67.
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0: From the Fox News radio studios in Midtown Manhattan, it's the fastest growing radio talk show. Brian Kilmeade.
4: Hi, everyone. So glad you're there. Brian Kilmeade from Midtown Manhattan, heard around the country, around the world, where I've just learned that crime is down. And then you look at the stats, and it's not. Murders are down. That's good. But everything else is up, thanks to our ridiculous mayor, who rather than address issues in the city, rather just get into international relations and try to arrest another head of state. When you have the UN in town, it's pretty hard to pick and choose the leaders that fit your criteria. But not like Netanyahu is not unusual for a guy that lives on being anti-Semitic. And those who follow him, I have to say as well, too. Lucas Tomlinson coming up at the bottom of the hour. Rebecca Heinrich standing by. So before we get to Rebecca, and by the way, Marco Rubio has already spoken from the Philippines. We'll bring some of his clips. Let's get to the big three.
5: Number three.
6: Let's consider who's on Abdul al-Sayed's team, right? He's been endorsed by Senator Bernie Sanders, who also was supporting Graham Platner. Abdul al-Sayed and Graham Platner campaigned together. They fundraised together.
4: That is true, and that's how they should be linked. More left-wing pushback on Bernie and the DSA by other Dems, but is it too little too late, as Michigan could be the next place in which a radical emerges?
5: Number two.
7: You know, I think when I make decisions about my life, they aren't just rooted in polls. They're rooted in what people need, what is best for the country.
4: Right. She's always giving back. New polls are in. We review and we evaluate who has the edge in the midterms as a party and see some stunning New Hampshire polls that has the voice of AOC number one.
5: Number one.
8: The Houthis have largely stayed out of this fight, which has been hugely helpful. And so for the Houthis to now be joining into this, they're clearly doing it at the direction of the Iranians. So this is an escalation.
4: Yep. Day 12 of bombing in intensity is picking up on both sides as the Houthis are now involved and try to shut down the Red Sea as it relates to Saudi Arabia. And that voice you just heard joins us now, Rebecca Heinrich, senior fellow at the Hudson Institute. Rebecca, welcome back. Do you think we were better off in the ceasefire, or do you think we're better off confronting Iran like we are right now?
9: Confronting Iran right now, Brian. I mean, the ceasefire essentially permitted the Iranians to try to regroup. And during the MOU, because we relaxed or we relieved sanctions because of the waiver, the Iranians were also able to replenish some of their coffers so they can buy more weapons and that kind of thing. So we are much better off with President Trump's direction to reinitiate military operations against the Iranians, especially what their military equipment and weapons that they're using to terrorize the Strait of Hormuz. But now, as you just heard, the Iranians have clearly initiated the Houthis to begin attacking in the Red Sea.
4: But they're just going after Saudi Arabia.
9: They are. They're going after the Saudis. Now, this is a long time back and forth between the Saudis and the Houthis in the Red Sea. But yeah, but so far, they're terrorizing the Red Sea. But they did hit a tanker. And it looks like what I've been saying is the Saudis have got to become more muscular. This is right in their backyard. They cannot just only go after the Houthis. They have to understand that the Houthis are backed by the Iranians. Now, the Saudis know this, Brian. It's just that the Saudis have been so reluctant to directly get involved on the side of the United States against the Iranians. But I think the time is now.
4: Well, listen, Sunni Shia, and these two have been rivals. We saw that with the WikiLeaks exposure, and you knew it ahead of time, but I really became clear that you see the rivalry brewing underneath, that Saudi Arabia and Iran say one thing publicly, but behind closed doors, they hate each other, and Saudi Arabia would do anything to neutralize them. So I understand, too, that in the big picture, Russia's providing intelligence that allowing them to hit things like a certain part of a building where the CIA head offices are. There's no doubt they're helping with coordinates, isn't it?
9: Yeah, that's right. And just on your first point there, too, yeah, the Saudis' longtime enemy is the Iranians. And that's why I'm hopeful that we can get normalization between Saudi Arabia and Israel eventually, because Saudi Arabia and Israel have the same number one enemy, and that's Iran. But to your point about the Russians, I mean, anytime you see the Iranians doing some pretty exquisite targeting, you got to wonder if they know where something is specifically, like the CIA building. The Iranians are not good at targeting on their own, and we've taken out so much of their ability to do any kind of good targeting anyway. But what it should tell all of us is they're getting help from a more sophisticated power that has the technology to do that. In this case, I'm very concerned about the Russians helping.
4: So the president said, I'll take it out of power plant. I'm not saying necessarily a nuclear plant. I'm taking it out of power plant every time you attack in a civilian vessel. Well, they attacked two yesterday. So do we expect two power plants to blow up today?
9: I mean, let's hope that we begin to see much more increased retaliatory responses on the part of the United States. I saw that Secretary Rubio said, look, it's not going to be an eye for an eye. It's going to be an eye for a head, especially if you hit an American. If you kill an American, the United States is going to go much bigger against you. And so far, our listeners should understand that even though it seems like the United States is launching like really robust strikes right now, I mean, they're pretty heavy. We're doing a good job, but there's still scope. Our target list is still very limited to hitting things exclusively that the Iranians can use against the Strait. But what I have been arguing for is to expand the military operation, go after the IRGC, go after these IRGC buildings, go after the dual-use facilities, as you mentioned, Brian, the energy stuff and bridges that the IRGC is primarily using to continue their war effort.
4: So I know we blew up the IRGC barracks.
9: So that looks new. Are you talking about the strike that was yesterday?
4: Yeah.
9: Yeah, so that to me was new. I noted that because that would be an expansion beyond what has really been the last 10 days, just going after military equipment, launchers, a surveillance tower. And it really, we really haven't been going after the IRGC people and where they've been operating from. So I did note that. That would be, to me, it looks like an indication that potentially President Trump may be persuaded we got to expand this thing. Because again, the IRGC is still committed to the Islamic Revolution. These people do not want a deal. They do not want to cooperate with the United States. They're still committed to killing as many Americans and Israelis and anybody else who helps us along the way.
4: Rebecca, I don't understand. The Iranians blew the deal of a lifetime. For the first time in years, they were trading their oil at full market price, right? So they had 60 days to at least fill up their coffers. I'm talking about they could be the most evil person in the world. I didn't think they were stupid. So now they're just, now they put us into a point where we have to attack back. They made it easy for Donald Trump.
9: Yeah, it's remarkable because you and I, Brian, I mean, as soon as we saw the details of the MOU, we were both like, this is wild because this is going to, I mean, we were told that, you know, the White House said, like, look, until the Iranians perform well, they're not going to get any kind of economic relief. But there was a sweetener in there, which was immediate lifting of sanctions so that the Iranians could get their oil on the market. And who started buying it? The Chinese. So to your point, the Iranians could have just kept doing that and making a bunch of money in the meantime, and then they could get back to their, you know, terrorist activity if that's what they wanted to do. But they're so committed. They're so committed to the Islamic Revolution. The IRGC cannot help themselves. And there's another provision in the MOU I was concerned about, and that's Provision 5. And I knew that the Iranians would interpret it as them having control of the Strait, managing it. And so they were never going to stop firing at any kind of commercial traffic going through the Strait of Hormuz. And, of course, the United States was not going to let the Iranians control the Strait. So here we are.
4: General Keith Kellogg said this about what he worries about Cut 11.
10: Here's the fear I've got. We've all seen sports. We've all played in sports. The fact that if you leave an inferior team on the board ready to fight into the fourth quarter of the ninth inning, something can screw up and you end up losing the game. Mm. And that's what they're doing. They're playing for time right now. Close this deal out, finish them off, let's go on to the next problem.
11: So do it now. Don't, you know, we are bringing more assets to the region. See, I don't know militarily. You know, it's easy to say go hit them, then you got to wait. You need things in place. It seems like we're getting a lot in place. Are you convinced that Cooper is the right guy with the right plan?
9: So I think that Admiral Cooper is the one who has had many very good operations for President Trump to choose from. And my understanding was he has basically been told to sit down and kind of cool his heels during the negotiations and the ceasefire and the MOU. So we need to see more of Admiral Cooper, I think. From Admiral Cooper, we need to hear kind of the different options that he has. Because remember, we heard from him a lot, Brian, in the beginning of Epic Fury. So I think he's got to be giving the president different options, letting him know what things we would need in place to go much bigger, to finally seize control of the Strait, but also to get the IRGC much more degraded. There are too many IRGC militia that are still alive and still terrorizing not just the Strait, but, you know, I believe it's the IRGC that's controlling the Iran regime right now. It's whoever's negotiating with the Americans at this point. Those people are not in charge.
11: Do we have a plan in place to arm the civilians?
9: I don't know if we have a plan, Brian. I do know in the beginning, during Epic Fury, President Trump himself alluded to this idea that he wanted to arm the Iranian people so that they could take hold of their own future and eventually, maybe immediately, but then medium term, long term, overthrow the Iran regime. So it wouldn't be the United States, it'd be the Iranian people. That plan, I think, was stopped because there was concerns among some people around the president that it could potentially escalate, or maybe these people couldn't be trusted with the weapons, or maybe these weapons could be routed somewhere else. So I think that it was put on ice. I certainly hope that President Trump revisits that and understands that the best hope for an Iranian government that is actually peaceful in the long term is going to be one in which the Iranian people can seize control of the regime.
11: What about people who say we don't want another Libya, so we shouldn't really do that?
9: Yeah, so I am one of those people who is very reluctant to pushing out a country like Libya. I mean, you can see the effect of that and all of the different terrorists that basically were like thrown across the region and were leaving the region. You don't really have that with the Iranian people. The Iranian people are trained in self-government. It's only been 47 years that the Islamic Republic has taken over. And so the Iranian people want to stay in Iran. They want to stay in Iran. They want to take back control of their own country. So I'm not as concerned about that possibility. I certainly do not want to see a civil war, which is why I think it makes a lot of sense that you get, I mean, my ideal situation, Brian, would be that you have members of the standing army who are not committed to the Islamic Revolution. That's not the IRGC. Those are Persians. If you can get some orderly transition where you have those people are heavily armed, the Iranian people are armed, and that they can take control of our government, I think that that's the best case scenario in the short and medium term.
11: But that's not a quick end before the midterms.
9: No, it's not. But again, I remind people, good policy makes good politics. These people are not, I mean, getting Iran right is not going to be on the same timeline as American politics. But Americans understand that. I mean, we can understand that. That's why I think it's so good for President Trump to kind of get out in front of the camera and explain what we're doing here. And he'll say when reporters ask him, do you care about the midterms in politics? And he says, of course not. I want to do the right thing. But I think that we are overdue. Maybe it's Secretary Rubio. Somebody needs to really level with the American people to understand what's at stake here and that this is going to be on a different timeline than our own midterm elections.
11: All right. Rebecca, I appreciate you pulling over and talking about it. And today, if I would love to hear that we're hitting the Capitol and we're expanding our targets, because if we're going to be in, we might as well win. Rebecca Heinrichs, yep. Thanks so much.
9: Thanks so much, Brian.
11: All right, back in a moment.
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7: A heat advisory begins at 1 p.m. tomorrow afternoon and remains in effect until 9 p.m. tomorrow night. Mainly clear skies today with daytime highs approaching 90. Winds out of the north around 5 miles per hour. Mainly clear skies again tonight. Lows dip down to about 69. And that's your forecast. I'm weatherology meteorologist Kara Foster. Get the latest weather updates online at MinnesotaDailyWeather.com. Right now, 67.
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8: It's a completely different ideology than those that we have seen. Or is it perhaps just a different nomenclature than we've seen?
9: I think part of it is that words have lost their meaning over time.
8: There we go. This is where I'm getting to is it really about the labels?
9: I think if you go back to some of the Democrats that we most admire, FDR, LaGuardia, you will see a lot of democratic socialist principles in their vision. And if you think about a lot of what we've come to accept as just the facts of life across our country, a lot of it is also still driven by democratic socialist principles.
10: So he didn't really answer the question. Do you want to abolish the Senate? Do you want to abolish the presidency? Did FDR and LaGuardia want to do that? I mean, do you want to prevent, make billionaires illegal, let alone trillionaires? I mean, these are some of the wacky things that they actually want to do. They don't like our history. So, I mean, that's another thing I get worried. Domi goes on, and John Stewart's trying to make him normal by giving him an idea of how to framework, how to put out a framework that doesn't sound so wacky and scary to other Democrats, let alone other Republicans. And he's barely able to answer the question, even when John Stewart's trying to coach him. Now, I give credit to some people that are stepping up. I was shocked. Governor Jared Polis, who, you know, pretty much an enemy of the Trump administration, made it clear he is not a socialist. Cut 38.
11: I do see socialist threats to our system. And frankly, as somebody who's a Democrat, I see them from parts of the Trump administration, Sean. I see the government buying 15% of Intel, right? Socialism means, as you know, it's an economic theory, government ownership of production. The military buying 10% of a company called MP Materials, a critical mission. That's, again, China does this. Talk about Maoist, Chinese defense ministry owns part of companies. So I'm against socialism, whether it comes from Republicans or Democrats. I'm a proud capitalist. I started several businesses. I think, job creation, economic success is exactly what helps end poverty in this country and across the world. And we need more of it, absolutely, from Republicans and Democrats.
10: So meanwhile, Mondami doubles down, cut 32.
9: Now, if today you and I were to introduce the idea of a building that lends out books for free, we would be slandered in the same way that so many new ideas are slandered today. And yet that's the library. And the same thing with the fire department, the same thing with public schools. And it's to say that a lot of politics has been a debate about who deserves what. And I would prefer a politics that debates how we can deliver that to everyone.
10: But you can't with other people's money. I mean, deliver what? I mean, pick things up, pick up the garbage. Who's paying those people? It's going to be tax dollars. Who are you taxing? Oh, rich people. How do they get rich? By doing the best they can to earn money. How do you incentivize them to build more companies and earn more money? You don't take it. That's going to just have the most successful, smartest people say, okay, if I'm going to work 50 hours a week and produce $1 billion and you're going to take 60 to 70% of it, I'm not doing it. So that's the whole principle of this idiot, this new prime minister over in UK. The first thing he does is condemn Margaret Thatcher, who's been dead for 20 years, who had died of Alzheimer's, who was a leading conservative thinker in the 80s, along with Reagan. So first thing I'm going to do is condemn somebody who hasn't been president since the 80s. And why? Because she brought free market principles and a sense of accountability and meritocracy to society. He believes, I believe, that he does not think that anyone successful earned it. He believes that the people that were successful somehow cheated. And that's what's panicking people on the left. John Fetterman's always been sensible ever since, you know, now they beat his stroke, cut 40.
12: Look at the kind of people that were winning. We had the one in Colorado and the one in New York and then across the country. And to look at El Sayed, you know, he calls Israel as a rogue state, and he's equated Hamas and Israel's government as well. You know, that's their feature. They're running on just below the surface of just, you know, Jew hating.
10: So that's the other thing I wanted to bring up, because there's one thing that goes right through, whether it's AOC or Bernie Sanders or El Sayed or this guy Rab in Philadelphia. They all hate Israel. And if you take AIPAC money, that is third rail. The fund ICE, some say abolish prisons, hate Israel. Well, how do they all link together? Islamists are linked with these socialists.
13: I'm Paul Stevens. President Trump with a rescheduled White House Correspondents Dinner last night, 3 months after a man armed with a gun tried to storm the dinner.
14: Attempted mass murder at the Washington Hilton. That's what it could have been, was an assault on our democracy itself.
13: And the president saying the U.S. will not be intimidated.
14: Tonight we come back together to answer that heinous attack with unwavering resolve. And every one of us here this evening to show that in America, we do not yield to political violence. We can't do that.
13: And that dinner scaled back from the original dinner and moved to the Waldorf Astoria in Washington instead. America is listening to Fox News.
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32: A heat advisory begins at 1 p.m. tomorrow afternoon and remains in effect until 9 p.m. tomorrow night. Mainly clear skies today with daytime highs approaching 90. Winds out of the north around 5 miles per hour. Mainly clear skies again tonight. Lows dip down to about 69. And that's your forecast. I'm weatherology meteorologist Kara Foster. Get the latest weather updates online at minnesotadailyweather.com. Right now, 67.
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0: IAEA account today for all of Iran's enriched uranium and verify that Iran has not moved nuclear material or equipment to undeclared locations.
1: Iran is not allowing the inspectors access to the sites in contravention of its obligations to the Nuclear Nonproliferation Treaty.
2: So that is Michael Walsh, yesterday ambassador to the United Nations, taking Gregory Meek's call, the congressman, about the inspection problem that Iran's going through. They keep saying war of choice. I've never seen anything like it. Usually there's a conflict. If it goes awry, then people start being critical. We're used to that, but not in the beginning. But they have a problem with everything Trump does. Lucas Tomlinson joins us now, Fox News anchor, Fox News correspondent. Now, you know, Lucas was just filling in for Lawrence today and tomorrow, right?
3: Just the last 2 days.
2: Okay.
3: It's great
2: You're
3: to join you.
2: You're not doing tomorrow?
3: Bro. Not doing tomorrow.
2: Oh.
3: Maybe you could change that. Should I take the train back?
2: Maybe we can get you off that Amtrak.
3: Stay in a holding pattern.
2: So Lucas, it's true. I mean, Iran's never complied. They never come clean on their nuclear goals or ambitions.
3: And even when they said they would allow inspectors in, they had to give them like a 1 month in advance notice. I mean, when
2: I was the JCPOA?
3: Right. And you know, when I was at the Naval Academy, if you said you were doing a room inspection, but we'll come by in a month, come on.
2: Right.
3: It gives you all the time in the world to get the stuff out the door.
2: That's some of the fundamentals that were wrong with it that Trump ripped up and got into this. But when you look at this now, I was just talking to Rebecca Heinrich. She feels as though our attacks have been somewhat limited. Mm. She says expand the targets.
3: Yes.
2: Start doing some of it. Do you
3: Israel,
2: feel the same way?
3: I do. Israel, when they respond, it's disproportionate. Remember how this war started. Iran, they didn't just kill the supreme leader. They killed most of his family. There's a reason we haven't seen Mujtaba Khamenei, the new supreme leader. He's most likely badly injured because look what happened to everybody else in that room. When Israel responds, they took out the South Pars field. We talked about this morning on Fox and Friends. They took out Iran's gas fields. They took out, remember those oil terminals outside of Tehran? You know, early days in the war. It's perhaps one of the reasons Israel has not been attacked since this war started up again, major combat operations. Israel's not been attacked since early June. What the U.S. is doing is more pinpoint these strikes. Some people would like to see air power not applied like a rainstorm, but a thunderstorm.
2: So Lieutenant General Keith Kellogg weighed in, and he says he knows exactly what he would do. Cut eight.
4: Decapitation. That means we make it.
3: There we go.
4: We make it to them unfathomable to come outside because we're going to target every one of them as we go forward. And I think we've started to do that, or we have done it in the past. I think the president should keep doing it because he's on the right track.
2: And the one who has the intelligence, though, that's the Mossad.
3: Of course. Now, you have Tomahawk cruise missiles, 1,000-mile range. If you find, if you don't like how you're dealing with the Iran's leaders, perhaps you need to go to the next group. And what do you do with the former group? Perhaps that would be a location for a Tomahawk strike.
2: Right. So the speaker, are you under the belief that there are two schools of thought? The IRGC speaks differently than the foreign minister and they almost have a rivalry? Or do you think they're playing good cop, bad cop?
3: I think the IRGC is like the mafia. They have economic and political interests. About half of Iran's oil wealth flows through the IRGC. They don't want to give this up. Some people call Iran led by a theocracy run by mullahs. I disagree. I think it is a military junta today. It is the generals running the country. And while, I mean, the parliament speaker, I mean, when's the last time Iran's parliament met or did something significant? You know, they're figureheads. They're talking, but they have no power. And we've saw that with the memorandum of understanding. Thing was signed 20 days in. Iran is opening fire on three oil tankers moving through the Strait of Hormuz. That was, I believe, to embarrass President Trump at the NATO summit in Ankara. While we talk about 12 straight nights of airstrikes, this restart to the war really started on July 7th when President Trump touched down in Ankara. That's when those oil tankers were hit, and that was the first night of airstrikes was back on July 7th.
2: And they said they were upset that we hit back during the funeral. Well, the funeral never ended, by the way.
3: Right.
2: It was, what, 3 weeks or 2 weeks?
3: The funeral was going on.
2: But we responded to them hitting it.
3: Right. Well, no tankers had been hit in many days. A ceasefire was being observed. As part of the memorandum, Iran targets three oil tankers, one from Saudi Arabia, one from Qatar. It was very serious. The president was forced to respond.
2: So when you look at what's happened since that time, we were evidently the MOU, they thought after signing the MOU that they would be in control of their side of the strait and that would be enough. We kept going through the other side of the strait,
3: the
2: and that angered them.
3: Right. So the there's two shipping channels in the Strait of Hormuz. You have the side to the north by Iran, traffic separation scheme for those nautical types listening, and then to the south, the Omani passage. This paragraph 5 of the MOU, that's been at the contention. Iran's, in the language of the MOU, it said safe passage. Iran interpreted that as they'd be going through the Iranian passage. They didn't like seeing ships moving through the southern passage around Oman. And that's, if you look at all the ships attacked, that's what they were doing. They were going through the southern passage.
2: So what is the reaction from the Gulf states? And have you noticed a place that you were broadcasting from, the UAE, has not been hit?
3: Right.
2: For a while, they were the only Gulf state getting hit. Now they're one of the only ones not getting hit. What changed?
3: Right. Well, UAE is only 45 miles, its closest point to Iran. And also, they were housing American troops. Al Dhafra Air Base is where most of the fast movers at one point from the U.S. Air Force were based. So any base housing American troops, that was a target. UAE, I spoke to an Arab official. He says that they want to see the missiles added to the next level of negotiations, not just happy with reopening the strait, not just happy solving the nuclear problem. They want Iran's ballistic missiles added to it as well. But the UAE, they have not been attacked. Israel has not been attacked. Now, UAE did launch some strikes during the course of this war. That perhaps motivated them, also perhaps not confirmed, but some payments to Tehran as well.
2: So I want to talk about the political side of it, because as it gets closer and closer, we noticed yesterday or 2 days ago, the speaker came out and said, let's wrap this thing up. I think he's looking at some polling that if this goes on a long time, it might be trouble in the midterms. Do you feel the same way?
3: Sure. And you can understand now, Barksdale Air Force Base, which is in Speaker Johnson's district, you know, you have B-52 bombers. Some say those need to be sent back to Britain to be able to launch strikes over Iran. Listen, you look at presidential approval ratings over the years, it always tracks with the price of gasoline. We remember when it was down to $2.87. Now we're seeing it north of $4. That's always going to be a problem for the incumbent.
2: Here's Steph Kite of Axios, Cut 18.
5: I'm on the Hill most of the time, and there is uneasiness. It's not easy to
6: see
5: both sides of the aisle. Exactly. Republicans I talk to as well are unsure how we come out of this. And, you know, they're looking at the election, and they're now starting to come to grips with the fact that this could continue to be an issue, a top issue, going into the midterm elections at a time where, you know, the Iran war is not popular. And so many people I talk to point to gas prices. Republicans say we need gas prices to go down for us to have a chance in November, and that's not looking likely at this point.
2: There's nothing you said that's inaccurate, but the only thing that people don't factor in, what if we're successful? Mm. How this ends, if this is a successful end, 5 months in and 4 months out, that if it ends and the president can build off that and we just watch the slow descent of the price of gas, they go, well, it was up 15 cents. Okay, where's it heading? Why was it up? Those are easy answers. And no one doubts that this administration wants production to go through the roof.
3: There's no question about it. Again, you know, the midterms are going to be tough. I think one of the most incredible statistics of the House of Representatives midterm elections, Ronald Reagan won 44 states in 1980, 49 states in 1984. At no time did the Republicans ever control the House of Representatives in his 8 years in office. Americans do enjoy divided government. History does not bode well for the midterms. However, because of the way the electoral map has been set, we've saw the 16 toss-up districts. Republicans, the war is uneasy. Let's face it, when you're in the interior of the country, Iran having a nuclear weapon is probably not the top issue. In fact, we just had some Fox News polling saying 45% of respondents, voters, say it's the cost of living, and that's where this war has impacted that. But you're right, Brian. Everybody loves a winner. If President Trump can be successful in this endeavor, the U.S. military, if strikes are ramped up and we do find Iran coming back to the negotiating table, this could be a very positive momentum going into the midterms.
2: Right. And I think everything is still up for grabs. The other thing I want to talk about, Lucas, if we can, is this whole socialist movement. The one thing that struck me over the last 2 days, we had Nate Silver come out and said, I'm just doing a study just to confirm what I always knew, that these socialists are not some angry group of minorities who feel that America is biased.
3: Right.
2: These are a bunch of angry, yes, white people, highly educated, underachieving, downwardly mobile is the term.
3: Yes. I love that one.
2: And I saw James Clyburn weigh in. He's obviously an African-American leader whose parents grew up in under segregation. He said this: I saw a picture of El Said's rallies. It concerned me coming out of Michigan. I saw it. I didn't see a single person that looks like me, meaning black. Tells me a lot, all I need to know. So don't tell me that socialism balances out power and allows people to have an equal shot, especially those people who are the so-called non-elites or let's say working class. This has nothing to do with that.
3: If we went to a job site here in Manhattan and asked the workers about socialism, we'd probably get hit in the head with a hammer, right? Or they'd say, move aside. The working man isn't prescribed to this. He's too busy working. Now, think about Trotsky, Lenin. These were men of privilege. They didn't work. You can sit around in a coffee shop and dream about this stuff, and it's easy to talk about other people's money, right? Mm-hmm. And we're seeing, doesn't Mondami follow the same profile as what I just described? I mean, this is the problem. Too many people, too much time on their hands, not enough time in the workforce. I don't know if working on a rap video counts, but this is the problem. But this is not what Americans want. Al Said, remember, he said that maybe we shouldn't talk about Khamenei being killed because it might upset some of the voters, might make them sad. Big Shia population in Dearborn. It's a problem. But, you know, we saw what happened in Arizona. The socialist candidate out there got crushed, Kai. And, you know, is this a problem in deep blue districts? Is it as much of a problem nationwide? Or is this like sometimes unruly children, they're best to be ignored?
2: Here is what AOC said about their concerns. As you know, her mentor is Bernie Sanders. Cut 42.
6: I think when you look on the ground, Abdul El Sayed enjoys the support locally of many black elected leaders and black community leaders throughout the state of Michigan. And, you know, I also think that the community is nuanced. I don't believe that it's a monolith.
2: What do you think?
3: I think in that part of Michigan, I think it probably is a little bit more monolith. We're not talking about Detroit here, but I'll say it, some of this, listen, people are angry. What we are seeing is, frankly, some anti-Semitism spreading. I mean, if you had told me or
2: everybody,
3: if I'd asked you 20 years ago there'd be this problem with anti-Semitism, you might say, no, that's so yesterday. Now, some people say this was always under the surface, this and that, but really what we've seen since October 7th, which is, frankly, rather sick, this backlash against Israel, against Prime Minister Netanyahu. We heard Mondami say he'd have him arrested if Netanyahu came here. And so we talked about, you know, Vladimir Putin has spoken to the UN, Gaddafi, Saddam Hussein, Bashir, and the list goes on and on. Prime Minister Netanyahu is entitled to come and speak at the UN. But back to Michigan, you know, no Republican has won a Senate seat there since 1996. I mean, I think
2: Mike Rogers is going to win.
3: Okay.
2: I really do.
3: We're on the record. We're going to play this clip.
2: But El Said and Stevens, Haley Stevens, nobody thinks that whoever wins, the other's going to rally to their side. So if El Said wins, there's going to be a lot of disenfranchised people. This Hassan Piker guy is a huge problem. And then if Stevens wins, the Muslim community is going to run because they're going to be mad at the prospect of be angry that they don't have a possible first ever Muslim senator.
3: We saw it happen in the presidential election, right, in 2024. You know, when President Trump, Kamala Harris, you know, she didn't win. I mean, this is what happened. It's one of the reasons.
2: She did not win Michigan.
3: Yep.
2: And how much has it changed in 2 years?
3: Right.
2: Lucas, thanks so much for coming by. Great job this week. Now you're going to, hey, unless you're stopped, you have to hop on Amtrak and go home? See your family.
3: I have to see the family. I've been overseas over 80 days this year.
2: Oh, my God.
3: I got to see the family. But I have to say, this is going to sound like a lot of smack. Brian Kilmeade is one of the hardest working men I've ever met in my life. See this man working in the stairwell in the commercial break, reading not just the next topic, probably planning this show, planning a show on Sunday. I was so in awe. Nobody likes
2: Lucas, thanks so much. It's a lot of fun. There's so much to read, so little time.
3: Like,
2: back in a moment.
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10: North Country weather.
11: A heat advisory begins at 1 p.m. tomorrow afternoon and remains in effect until 9 p.m. tomorrow night. Mainly clear skies today, with daytime highs approaching 90. Winds out of the north, around 5 miles per hour. Mainly clear skies again tonight, lows dip down to about 69. And that's your forecast. I'm weatherology meteorologist Kara Foster. Get the latest weather updates online at minnesotadailyweather.com. Right now, 67.
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14: He's so busy, he'll make your head spin. It's Brian Kilmeade.
15: You haven't embraced that socialist label despite embracing a lot of those same policies. Why not?
16: Because I'm just not a socialist. Like, I don't fight for a label. I fight for people. And maybe it's just because I'm too much of a scientist. Like, I'm an empiricist. Show me solutions that can work to solve problems, and I'll be for them.
17: Okay, that is El Sayed. Most everything he represents and says are socialist principles. Same with Graham Platter. Do you know he was not a member of the DSA? So the DSA has 120,000 members, but they are supporting those candidates. So he's like, well, I'm not that. But what you say is exactly that, to fund ICE, to fund Israel. If you take AIPAC money, you should be disqualified. And then you have the severe examples of people saying you should ban prisons and eliminate the border. But I think that the next big moment is going to be next Tuesday at the Michigan primary, because I think that Haley Stevens is just a bizarre character. I mean, you listen to her talk, she is absolutely out to lunch. And then she makes things worse by saying, I sound like everybody in Michigan. If I'm in Michigan, I'd say, excuse me, do not include me in your presentation. But she used to work in politics as an operative behind the scenes, and now she's in our front. And now she has money pouring in, a lot of money pouring in, because they're afraid El Sayed is going to win, because the guy is a flat-out radical. There's no question about it. It's not that he's Muslim or not Muslim. It's what he believes is the problem. So

0: in the big picture, Republicans are still in shouting distance of the House, and I think they're still in good stead to keep the Senate, although it's not a layup. Britt Hume weighed in from what he saw from the polls that Fox just put out. Cut 29.
1: The truth is, there's not much good news for Republicans in this whole poll we did. You know, underwater on the economy, as you showed, underwater on affordability. Those two issues are front and center for sure. And the other thing is, of course, that on the question of intensity of voter sentiment, it appears that Republicans are down. But if you add the people who are very likely to, those who are extremely likely to vote, the difference for Democrats is very slight. So Republicans can take some faith and some hope for that. But, you know, with the unpopular incumbent in this particular presidency in its first midterm, the weight of history is pretty strong, and the party in power in the White House has historically, with very few exceptions, done very poorly in the midterm like this one.
0: Yeah, but I just think it's so far from over. And you know one thing they're in dead heat in? 30% approval rating for Democrats and Republicans in Congress. 30% approval rating. So that, if you're both at 30, and then it gets down to performance. The only thing, and I said this to Lucas, what people are not understanding is that you have this conflict. Think about this. We thought it was getting late in the spring, and now we're in July. We still have months to go. You saw how quick the gas prices dropped when they went into the truce. When they get a real truce or a real end in a positive way, and then you watch all these prices go down and you realize, well, all these other things that are in play from the Trump accounts on down, I think a lot of people are going to say, what do Democrats stand for? Oh, they don't like Trump and they are socialists. Good luck with that. Brian Kilmeade Show.
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4: A heat advisory begins at 1 p.m. tomorrow afternoon and remains in effect until 9 p.m. tomorrow night. Mainly clear skies today with daytime highs approaching 90. Winds out of the north around 5 miles per hour. Mainly clear skies again tonight. Lows dip down to about 69. And that's your forecast. I'm weatherology meteorologist Kara Foster. Get the latest weather updates online at minnesotadailyweather.com. Right now, 67.
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3: North Country Weather.
4: A heat advisory begins at 1 p.m. tomorrow afternoon and remains in effect until 9 p.m. tomorrow night. Mainly clear skies today, with daytime highs approaching 90. Winds out of the north, around 5 miles per hour. Mainly clear skies again tonight. Lows dip down to about 69. And that's your forecast. I'm weatherology meteorologist Kara Foster. Get the latest weather updates online at minnesotadailyweather.com. Currently, it's 69 degrees.
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5: Kilmeade. From 48th and 6th in Midtown Manhattan, heard around the country, around the world, Brian Kilmeade Show. We have a lot going on here in New York City. It used to be the Knicks championship. That was fun. And then, Jason Kelce, Travis Kelce, and Taylor Swift. That was cool. And then the World Cup. That was fun. But now we're back to things the way they were. People threatening to arrest leaders. Our mayor is. Then there was a stabbing over on Central Park yesterday, yelling Allah Akbar. Crazy time. At the same time, the Secret Service director just said, we have never had this many threats against so many cabinet members, let alone the president, up 40% year to year. So it's a perilous time in America, something to be aware of. Doug Schoen's going to be on with us this hour, and Trey Yinks joins us now. From Tel Aviv. Of course, his book is still available, Black Saturday. And Trey, welcome back. I appreciate you joining me on your day off.
6: Absolutely. Thanks for having me.
5: Prime Minister Netanyahu is going to be coming to town next week to salute Lindsey Graham, who's done such a great job on our foreign policy through various administrations over the years. It makes sense, especially a big supporter of Israel. I understand, after talking to General Jack Keane, if there's going to be a massive upgrade in our attack on Iran, the IDF will play a role. I was wondering what your sources say.
6: Yeah, absolutely. I've been talking with a number of Israeli sources over the past several days to get an understanding of how Israel is preparing both offensively and defensively for the possibility that this kicks off on a much larger level. And on the offensive front, the Israelis are waiting to go. They have basically been given orders that they will either attack Iran if Iran attacks first, or if President Trump orders the Israelis to get involved. And we remember the outcome at the first round of strikes during Operation Epic Fury, when 40 leaders were taken out in a matter of minutes in Tehran. And that was a result of the joint effort from the U.S. and Israeli fighter jets over the skies of Tehran and other areas. Defensively, the Israelis are also starting to prepare. They are starting to tell the population there are no changes in the Home Front Command guidelines, but they have started to open public bomb shelters in a number of cities across Israel. And this is an indication they are bracing for the possibility of incoming Iranian missile fire. Defensively, they have a three-tiered system. They have the Iron Dome. They have the system in the middle called David's Sling. And then they have the Arrow 2 and 3 system. They also have U.S. systems, the Patriot and THAAD missile interceptors, that would work to shoot down the incoming Iranian fire. And so the assessment here in Israel is that they will certainly play a role if this does expand in the days ahead. But they do have to be prepared for the possibility that Iran will strike back.
5: The Houthis have opened up the new front, trying to shut down the Red Sea, attack two Saudi ships. Where's that at? What is the latest you've heard from there?
6: Yeah, this week, the Houthis in Yemen, one of Iran's largest proxies, attacked two Saudi-owned oil tankers. And they have threatened to close the Bab al-Mandab Strait, which translates to the Gateway of Tears, this entrance into the Red Sea. And it's another critical international shipping lane. And the president issued a very clear warning to the Houthis just yesterday, saying if they continue to attack vessels, not only will the Houthis pay a military price, but also the Iranian regime. And so the president has now drawn two red lines in the sand, one having to do with the Strait of Hormuz and the exit from the Persian Gulf, and two with the entrance to the Red Sea. And so if the Iranians try to close the strait, and if the Houthis try to attack vessels in the Red Sea, both the Iranians and the Houthis, if the Red Sea is targeted, will pay a price. And so these are very tense days in the region, and there is an understanding that this will likely escalate before it de-escalates.
5: I understand that the Saudis have reported that the Iranians' planes have landed in Yemen, and out are commanders to help out, as well as resources to do just this.
6: Absolutely. And remember, during Operation Epic Fury, the Houthis largely stayed out of the fight. And that was not a calculation that Israel expected. They anticipated it was going to be a full front multi-proxy conflict whenever the big war with Iran erupted earlier this year. And it wasn't. And part of the Iranian calculation may have been to keep one of their proxies on the sideline in case this dragged on, as it has so far. Because remember, Hezbollah, their proxy in southern Lebanon, was decimated and remains in a very weak position. Hassan Nasrallah was killed by Israeli forces about 2 years ago. The missile capabilities of Hezbollah have been largely degraded, and Israeli ground forces still remain in southern Lebanon. And so they don't have that strongest proxy at the level they had it 3 years ago when October 7th happened. And so now they have to make a new calculation.
5: So what the president put out yesterday says, if the Houthis continue to attack, he said, let this statement serve until further notice that from this point on, any and all damages done to ships, cargo, or anything related, therefore, will be paid by Iranian money that the United States has in its possession and controls. These damages may be very substantial, but nevertheless, this is fair and equitable, the thing to do. The foreign minister came out and said those assets, you got to keep those assets safe. Ensuing chaos will not be pretty or peaceful. So he's warning them not to do that. But praying for restitution to the families of the who have been killed at the hands of the Iranians is something that's been brought up. And now the president says, we're going to use your money to pay for damages. So that's an interesting twist.
6: Absolutely. Not only have most of the diplomatic options been exhausted, but now the president is using what leverage he can use without the broader military option to see at the last minute if the Iranians will change their behavior. But at this point, it doesn't appear like they are willing to do so. And reports from the region indicate that after President Trump met with the Iraqi prime minister at the White House, he delivered a written proposal to the Iranians. And that message was actually delivered in person in Tehran when the Iraqi prime minister traveled there. And according to reports, the Iranians rejected that offer. And again, this is President Trump trying to exhaust as many possibilities as possible without returning to a full-scale war. But at this moment, we're starting to see signs in the region that this conflict will likely escalate in the days ahead.
5: So what is your take on why the Iranians are still able to send so many drones across to our bases, especially in Jordan and Bahrain and Kuwait, and they haven't been more decimated?
6: It's a great question, and I think it's really important to look at many of the press conferences that we saw from the Department of War and Central Command officials at the beginning of Operation Epic Fury. We saw U.S. officials come out and say that 90% of the capability was taken out and that the Iranians don't have enough missiles and drones to continue the fight. I think it's really important for the American people to look at the reality of the situation. And the reality is that Iran can continue this fight. They are certainly weakened. The supreme leader was killed. Other top officials were taken out. But this is a country of 90 million people. It is a mountainous country where they can hide many of their missile launchers deep in mountain terrain, and it's very difficult to get to them. And they can move assets around very quickly. And so the bottom line here is that Iran is not totally destroyed, and their military capability is not destroyed. If it was, this wouldn't be continuing. They still have the ability to threaten U.S. forces and allies in the region. And that is why we continue to ask these questions of the administration of how many missiles does Iran actually have left? And I posed this question to President Trump last week during our interview at the White House, and he said they have some left. And I asked, hundreds, thousands? And he didn't want to get into the details. But we know, just based on what's taken place over the past 13 days, these consecutive nights of U.S. strikes against Iran, they're not going unanswered. Certainly the Iranians are not firing massive volleys of missiles like they were doing previously, but they still have the ability to attack U.S. forces. And as we saw last weekend, 4 U.S. soldiers killed, 3 of them by an Iranian ballistic missile, and 1 during the operation to defuse an Iranian drone.
5: And by the way, Wall Street Journal has this story today that Iran has quickly rebuilt their infrastructure damaged during the U.S. initial bombing from missile bases faster than expected, and it worries some Israeli officials. It helped explain, they say, Iran's continued resilience despite an air campaign that involved 20,000 strikes. They have an official who says The Air and Missile Defense Forces says the rapid recovery is consistent with the skills Iran has demonstrated in rebuilding its infrastructure and missile stockpile after 12 days of bombing. So if we, let's say, end this, to think that they're going to be decimated for years probably won't be the case if they're able to rebuild during within the 60 days that never happened of the MOU. So either they did a good job burying, or they still have a lot of manufacturing ability, Trey.
6: Absolutely. And I think that's why it's really important to get to the reality of what the Iranians have left. And understanding that in war, both sides will say they are successful in their strikes. But we have to look at the objectives of the United States from the beginning. And the main objective for President Trump was to ensure that Iran never has a nuclear weapon. And the major nuclear sites in Iran were hit last summer during Operation Midnight Hammer, Isfahan, Bordeaux, and Natanz. But you have this issue of Pickaxe Mountain, where reports indicate, according to Western intelligence officials, that some of the centrifuges and possibly even some of the highly enriched uranium was moved into the tunnels of this site. Now, weapons experts say some of the conventional weapons that the United States has, even when it comes to bunker buster bombs, may not be able to penetrate deep enough into this granite to actually destroy these facilities. And so the question remains, how will they handle this? And we know there are a variety of options on the table for the president. He could use more advanced weaponry, even possibly tactical weapons that the United States has in its arsenal but have not used so far.
5: You mean tactical nukes?
6: And target the entrances to this facility.
5: You mean tactical nukes?
6: Yes, and certainly this has been discussed, and it's an option for the president. There are other options as well, and some of them would include special forces. There was talk before of sending in special forces, building a runway next to one of Iran's nuclear facilities, and actually sending forces in to secure the site, setting up air defense around the area. The reality is that's very dangerous for U.S. forces. It's very dangerous for U.S. forces to seize any of the islands, including Karg Island. But this is all part of the calculation that the United States will have to make and internally determine what their objectives are. Because when we look at the reality of the situation with a country so large and mountainous, we're not looking at a full-scale invasion. That is not being discussed whatsoever. The forces don't exist in the region to do that. But there are options that would involve more tactical units, more of these special forces that, according to the Wall Street Journal, have been sent to the region. And I think something else from that Wall Street Journal report yesterday is very important to note. There are indications that 150 medics were sent to a U.S. base in Germany. These are the types of staging operations that indicate the U.S. is preparing to escalate the situation on the ground and be prepared to treat casualties. And so, again, this is all staging to give the president a variety of options, but ultimately it will be his decision as to move forward and determine what are the objectives in this conflict and how do you get in and ultimately how do you get out.
5: Have we heard the Saudis respond to the blockade yet?
6: We haven't. And it was interesting yesterday to see the back and forth of what the president posted on Truth Social, because he talked about two very interesting things. We talked about the Red Sea and his threat against the Houthis, which, of course, was met well in Riyadh and Saudi officials. That's exactly what they want to hear, that the United States will be drawing a red line when it comes to Houthi forces who have routinely been at conflict with Saudi Arabia. But the other thing that he noted was that this nuclear deal that was signed between the United States and Saudi Arabia to give Saudi Arabia a civilian nuclear program ultimately would have to be contingent on Saudi Arabia joining the Abraham Accords. And so what the president is doing here is he's connecting a lot of these different issues. And Saudi officials have routinely tied their participation in the Abraham Accords to the recognition of a Palestinian state. Now the president is tying it to their ability to have a civilian nuclear program that would not include domestic enrichment. We have not yet heard from Saudi officials about a possible response to this, but it's quite interesting because this all ties together. When we look at what happened during Operation Epic Fury, there were these reports that indicated that the Saudis didn't want U.S. planes to use their bases or airspace out of concern about the Iranians responding. The president is tying all of this together, understanding that if a broader conflict erupts, Saudi Arabia will play a role in that conflict.
5: Right. What about the fact that, and I asked you this once before, I'm just wondering what you think now. The UAE was the only one targeted for a long time. And it's because people have speculated that their tilt to multiculturalism and banking and free enterprise is the exact opposite of what they're trying to get across in Iran. And they looked at them as maybe their chief rival and enemy. And Marby thought they were vulnerable. Now they're being totally left out of this. What changed?
6: It's a really interesting question. And I think when we look at the UAE, the Emiratis have done what some in the region don't want to see happen. They have normalized ties with Israel. When I first came to the region, you couldn't fly directly from Tel Aviv to Abu Dhabi or Dubai. Now there are multiple direct flights every day. There's trade happening. There's a lot of economic activity behind the scenes, this tourism that is taking place. But importantly, during the conflict, according to reports, the Israelis actually sent air defense systems to the UAE to help them shoot down the incoming Iranian fire. So they are what you could describe as the model ally for the Abraham Accords. They are reaping the benefits of normalizing ties with Israel. And the question as to why they're not being targeted right now, we don't know exactly behind the scenes, but we do know that they were participating in a limited capacity in some of the strikes against many of these coastal areas. They may have cut some sort of deal behind the scenes to say, look, we're not going to get directly involved right now unless there's incoming fire. But if there is, then we will retaliate. And so that could have taken them off the table. The reality is that these Gulf countries are walking an interesting line here because of their proximity to Iran. When you think about just 25 miles across the Persian Gulf, when you get to Iranian territory, it places them right in the neighborhood of Iranian attacks. And while the Israelis deal with things like these long-range and medium-range ballistic missiles, drones and cruise missiles can attack countries like the UAE, Bahrain, and Kuwait. And so it changes their equation and how they deal with the Iranian regime.
5: And lastly, here's President Trump to Axios. I'm considering a massive attack, bigger than ever before. I am close to making a decision. We're all set for it. There's a meeting today in the Oval Office with all the main players. And I'm sure the people that you say, let's talk about it. I fear that Steve Witkoff and Jared Kushner said, I'm close to a deal. Not because I think a deal is bad, it's because I think a deal that they would cut is bad. Because I've seen what they've done in the past. The MOU is terrible. And we, in so many ways, in my view, I'm not bringing you into that. But if there was to be a massive attack, just a hunch, when would you think it would be?
6: It could be in the coming days. The Israelis believe a large-scale attack could come as early as this weekend. There are reports now that indicate Israel's prime minister will travel, as you mentioned, for Lindsey Graham's memorial and funeral. But we've seen this before, and we have seen plans for the prime minister to travel only to watch a large-scale military operation unfold in that time. And so it's difficult to predict what's actually happening behind the scenes, but the groundwork is being laid. The fighter jets are deployed. The refuelers are deployed. And ultimately, if this takes place, we're looking at a scenario where things will unravel quite quickly, and the president likely will come out and explain to the world what is taking place. It could happen any day. And that's the short answer. And so the region remains on alert for possible escalation with Iran. And the question will be how the Iranians respond to that. And that is part of the reason that you've actually seen some of these Gulf countries advocating against a return to full-scale conflict, because they're concerned that if the Trump administration orders strikes against, let's say, for example, energy infrastructure inside of Iran, the Iranians will retaliate against the liquefied natural gas and oil fields in the Persian Gulf. And they're worried that it's going to affect their economies and they're going to pay a very heavy price. The reality is the president has to calculate all of this and understand what price is willing to be paid because conflict in the Middle East is not free. But as the president has said, neither is Iran having a nuclear program. And so that is the calculation that is taking place right now at the White House.
5: Trey Yinks, you're the best. Chief Foreign Correspondent coming to us from Israel. Thanks so much, Trey.
6: Thank you.
5: Back in a moment.
0: It's Brian Kilmeade. 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
3: North Country weather.
4: A heat advisory begins at 1 p.m. tomorrow afternoon and remains in effect until 9 p.m. tomorrow night. Mainly clear skies today with daytime highs approaching 90. Winds out of the north around 5 miles per hour. Mainly clear skies again tonight. Lows dip down to about 69. And that's your forecast. I'm weatherology meteorologist Kara Foster. Get the latest weather updates online at MinnesotaDailyWeather.com. Currently, it's 69 degrees.
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5: We are back. Just a quick reminder, I'm going to be going on the road in the fall for Uniting the States, a book that you can pre-order right now. And when I do that, October 13th will be the day. That weekend, I'm going to be live on stage, and I'll be in Red Bank, New Jersey, Uniting the States tour, bringing these history to life, talking about our country in year 250, and the next day at Westbury Music Fair. So the Red Bank, all New Jersey and New York listeners and Long Island listeners on WABC, I hope to see you in person. And then, of course, I'll be in Jacksonville, WOKV, pay attention. I'll be in Clearwater, New Jersey, I'll be in Clearwater, Florida, that same weekend in November. and finishing up in St. Louis, Missouri. So KFTK will have a chance to see all of you in person.
18: We were backstage and we both wanted to just have it go on, whether it was 2 o'clock, 3 o'clock in the morning, it didn't matter.
19: The first one was interrupted by an assassination attempt on the president. Maine Democrats are holding a nominating convention today. Fox's Alexis McAdams in Maine.
20: Some voters tell us the process reminds them of the Democrats' 2024 switch from President Biden to Kamala Harris, asking why the party, not the voters, make the decision.
19: They'll need to pick a Senate nominee for the midterms. They have to replace the primary winner, Graham Plattner, who dropped out over sexual assault allegations. 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
1: A heat advisory begins at 1 p.m. tomorrow afternoon and remains in effect until 9 p.m. tomorrow night. Mainly clear skies today with daytime highs approaching 90. Winds out of the north around 5 miles per hour. Mainly clear skies again tonight. Lows dip down to about 69. And that's your forecast. I'm weatherology meteorologist Kara Foster. Get the latest weather updates online at minnesotadailyweather.com. Currently, it's 69 degrees.
35: 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KKPJ. From his mouth to your ears, it's Brian Kilmeade.
20: We're not going back to business as usual in the Strait. I think you see the entire region, all the countries that aren't named Iran, saying, okay, we can't be held hostage by these monsters anymore. We're going to build alternative infrastructure, starting with Saudi Petroline that we've discussed. There are other projects underway already, other ways to move energy. The new deal that we just signed last week with the Prime Minister of Iraq to restart that pipeline that goes up from Iraq up through Syria into Europe eventually. You know, everyone else is moving on. And so, you know, I think what Iran is going to have is nobody caring that much about them anymore.
5: Yeah, that's Victoria Coates weighing in, former key member of the foreign policy team on the Trump, with Trump weighing in on what's happening with the Strait of Hormuz. Yes, it's a battle now. And now if the Red Sea goes down and the Houthis try to block it, that'll be a huge problem. But the big picture is everyone is working around the Strait right now as if they're not going to get access. Joining us now, a person who knows dollars and cents, Taylor Riggs, is co-host of The Big Money Show, and you see her all over the channel. In fact, she opened up on Fox and Friends, and that's at the top of your resume. Am I correct, Taylor?
2: Always.
5: Yes, that
2: always.
5: Was this morning. So what do you think about what Victoria said? Have you already seen movement?
2: We have. Yep. So we've talked about how Saudi Arabia is doing that east to west pipeline. We have heard in the last 3 weeks, Japan say we want to reduce our reliance on the Strait of Hormuz to zero. You've had a lot of countries in the sort of Gulf nations say that we're going to sort of fast track pipelines. Chevron is one of those that said we want to go in and get pipelines to get out of the Strait of Hormuz. So the good news, there's good and bad news. The good news is that Iran had one bullet. They shot it. But now everyone knows that that's their leverage point. If we start to take away their leverage point and the Strait of Hormuz becomes less important, then that is good. That means that they can't hold us all hostage. The bad news is these pipelines take years, if not a decade. So it's nice that we're talking about and fast tracking these pipelines, but we can't do that next month. We're looking at like years from now to reduce our reliance on the Strait. I'm glad we're starting now, but we could have some pain in the interim if we don't start to open things up.
5: Man, Saudis adjusted quick, didn't they?
2: They did.
5: Because they have 8 million barrels, they say, going to pipelines out the Red Sea now.
2: Yes. Yep. And that is through that east to west pipeline that they have that gets it out through the Red Sea and avoids the Strait of Hormuz completely. But they've had that pipeline for a while. So again, they didn't just build that last week or last month. But it is good news. And we've talked about the Saudi Arabia U.S. nuclear deal and sort of the access that they get to American technology, and American companies will benefit from that. And sort of how do we think about power and oil and then maybe nuclear in that region? And then, of course, there's whole enrichment angle, which we can get to or not later. But I think this is sort of an interesting move from the president to bring in non-NATO allies in that region. As we think about who is on the team U.S., who's on team China, Iran is clearly on team China. We're trying to pull these other Gulf nations to team U.S.
5: So what's the market reaction been since the Houthis started blocking or hit two Saudi tankers?
2: So up until this, we kept thinking, okay, oil's been stable. The stock market's looking at earnings. And then I think in the last couple of days when we got news about the Red Sea being the new choke point, that's when you started to see significant flare-ups again. Oil hit 100 overnight. And again, we really don't want it to be at 100, and you definitely don't want it to be at 120. For a while, we were down there in the 80s, and that is easily manageable. 100 definitely is showing that the world feels nervous about the Red Sea. You're also seeing a significant equity sell-off today. I would caution, though, that we're getting a lot of big tech earnings last night. And so some of the big declines in technology is coming from some
5: That's
2: of the earnings.
5: Reason?
2: Yeah, I do think so. I mean, I think Tesla's down 10%. Alphabet said that they're raising CapEx because they want to build more data centers. And think the market's thinking, how are you going to do that when yields are the highest since January? When a 10-year yield is coming in at 4.68 and you want to fund $80 billion in debt to build a data center, you're going to, the cost of borrowing just went up a lot for you. So the equity market's falling on some of that. But I think the equity market's also looking at this conflict in Iran and getting a little bit more nervous as the price of oil goes up. But I don't think equity market is only down because of Iran. There's a lot of other economic issues in the U.S.
5: So I want you to hear Chris Wright talk about these data centers, Cut 51.
0: Part of the ratepayer protection pledge is if you're going to use a gigawatt of power, build helps support the building of more than a gigawatt of power. It's not just cover your own costs, it's improving the economics and the economic opportunities for the community around you. And the signers of the ratepayer protection pledge have embraced this.
5: So that's, we know 40% of all the new data centers are being protested.
2: Yeah.
5: One of which was, I don't want my utility bill to go up because the data center is sucking all the power. So they say you gotta, this is almost a voluntary thing, right? You have to have your own power and add to the grid of that state.
2: You know me, I don't want more regulation, but I do think that I want more than just a pledge. We have come full circle with big tech. I think I was not a fan during COVID when a lot of us felt censored for having different opinions. And then, of course, big tech has been cozying up to the president. And then I think there is a lot of good within AI and good in data centers. But I think a lot of people don't trust big tech. And they're looking at Mark Zuckerberg and they're thinking, yeah, a little pledge doesn't really work. We need more than that because we don't trust you. So I do think that this needs to be something more than a pledge. And I have been arguing that I think you should have representatives from these big tech companies go to these local city council meetings, hear what people are upset about, and then tell them how you are contributing back to the grid, how you're upgrading infrastructure, how you're relying on your own water, you're not pulling from the system. This is actually a really interesting backdoor way to start privatizing our utilities, which I love. The utility sector is extremely regulated, government top down. If we could have big tech come in there and sort of privatize it and create competition, I love that. But this is a not in my backyard issue. And frankly, I understand a lot of the frustration from people.
5: Do these data centers, in order to function optimally, have to be near a population?
2: No. And
5: so, I mean, they don't. So, for example, if I want to help Boston, do I have to build something near Boston?
2: I don't.
5: Can I bring it into a rural area of Massachusetts?
2: Yeah. Okay. I think so. You're seeing tons of data centers go up in rural areas and they are self-contained. They're bringing in their own portable water and their own portable electricity. Maybe they're we had one instance where they were building transmission lines to pull in energy, but as long as they're contributing back to the grid, then I think people are more okay with it. I'm confused. Where was all this outrage during like solar power and wind farms?
5: Oh, yes.
2: Yeah. I'm getting tons of outrage on data centers. I didn't get I got half the comments on solar power.
5: I worry that it's synthetically generated. It's not Mr. and Mrs. Johnson going to a town hall and being described, don't like the noise or don't like their bills. I worry about outside forces because we've already seen how it can manipulate through TikTok, especially.
2: Exactly. Yeah. I mean, if this were China is probably promoting solar powers because they build all the solar equipment. So they're thrilled, which is why I never saw outrage over solar panels. And now all of a sudden I'm seeing outrage 10 years later for data centers.
5: They have these huge solar farms in New York, but she will not build a data center
2: Correct.
5: In New York. Will not frack in New York.
2: You tell me why. And what's interesting about New York is they didn't learn their lessons about fracking. When they banned that
5: Cuomo
2: six, eight years ago, whatever it was, everyone thought like, okay, great, good for you. And now our power bills go up because we're having to import it. And they banned the Constitutional Pipeline in 2020. And so we thought that would...
5: Can you describe that again? Where does that come from and how Massachusetts and New York don't have it, Pennsylvania does, and therefore our bills are higher than theirs?
2: Yes.
5: Because just asking a pipeline, that's it.
2: Yes. And so, I mean, again, I understand that I don't want to look out my beautiful window or have the government come in and use eminent domain to take my property. I totally get that. But if I can build a shrub around a data center and it's off a highway where no one has to see it, and it helps power us in the future.
5: And jobs and tax dollars into the coffers of your city.
2: I know. But all the pushback I get is those are temporary jobs. Once the data center is up and running, you've destroyed my land, and then you don't need my electrician anymore. You don't need my HVAC or my plumber anymore. It's all temporary. Again, I'm not saying that I want to ban data centers. That's just, I'm getting massive hate from someone. Some entity, some people out there who are really not happy about this.
5: So I had, I know you got to run. Yep. I had Mike Rowe on, and he is pro data center. He's going to put all those jobs in play. And I also had Joe Lonsdale on when I filled in for Jesse on Sunday, on Monday. And everyone's writing me about data centers, pro and con. I go, where did this come from? Yeah. I just did a whole show. That was the one segment I never thought twice about. It was good. But that was all I got the next day.
2: Yes.
5: So I sent it to my team. We're doing it again this weekend.
2: Totally. Because people have so many mixed feelings on it. And again, for me, I want big tech to go down to the local level and talk to people in their community. I don't need Meta put out a big national ad today about how they're pivoting to AI.
5: Ad.
2: But exactly. But that's because not one person on technology has communicated to people about data center. They have to come out and tell us the why and the importance and where. Come on this program. We've certainly have invited them because there's a lot of people that are really angry. I will end on an optimistic note. We call this like the NIMBY, not in my backyard. SpaceX wants to do data centers in space, and then that's fine. You'll never have to look at them. They'll all just be circling us in space.
5: That'll be fantastic, and SpaceX can do it. Taylor Riggs, co-host of the Big Money Show. It's starting today. You'll be trying to start at 1 o'clock, right?
2: Yeah, exactly.
5: At 1 until?
2: 2. Noon to 2 Eastern.
5: 1 to 2. Taylor Riggs, thanks so much.
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1: A heat advisory begins at 1 p.m. tomorrow afternoon and remains in effect until 9 p.m. tomorrow night. Mainly clear skies today, with daytime highs approaching 90. Winds out of the north, around 5 miles per hour. Mainly clear skies again tonight. Lows dip down to about 69. And that's your forecast. I'm weatherology meteorologist Kara Foster. Get the latest weather updates online at minnesotadailyweather.com. Currently, it's 69 degrees.
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0: by missing a penalty kick in her last game as the team loses their final game. And that era was really not well liked. They weren't. They were not a likable group. They were successful, but not likable, not like those 99ers. And now she's coming out for trans men in sports. It's absolutely nuts. It's a 90-10 issue, as you know, and she would not be on the team if trans men were trying out for the women's national team. As you know, a high school, a college all-star team or a high school team could beat the women's national team. Boys, men, it would be it's no contest. You want a trans man playing the WNBA or in soccer or running over your daughter or you? It's crazy. It's nuts. So, Sophie Cunningham of the WNBA of the Indiana Fever came out, and she is the so-called bodyguard for Caitlin Clark. And she's been speaking out about this. And by the way, she's not a Republican. She's not a conservative. She's just a logical person. And here's what she said about it.
1: I said what I said. I think it's kind of common sense. And I think I'll always believe in that. I think it's really important to protect children. And that's little girls who are also involved in that category. And so I stand on what I said. And I always believe that.
0: And what she said in 2022, and before we really knew who she was, she came out and said, well, of course you should not have trans men in women's sports. And she got a lot of blowback for it. That was 2022. Most of the country is sobered up, except most Democrats. Outside Rahm Emanuel, if you ask a Democrat what they think about trans men playing in women's sports, they'll punt. They'll say it never happens. They'll say it's rare. I like to take it on a case-by-case basis. Let states decide. They just punt on it. They have no guts. But the so-called MAGA Barbie, which is mislabeling, she's just a popular athlete, a good athlete, who stands out because she's fearless on the court, and she's playing with and teammates with the most famous female athlete in the world right now, and that is Caitlin Clark. So she spoke out about it again. If you were to put money on any female athlete being a personality, having a podcast that you care about, or being an A1 guest, I'm sure a fantastic guest here, and I imagine on any late night show, you should pick her out. Not only that, the fact that she's attractive does not hurt either. We see they've just wrapped up now the press briefing with the press secretary, Caroline Leavitt, as she is back in the fray. And she is now has to get the messaging out. Everything on the Saudi deal, get the messaging out on the Iran war, get the messaging out as it comes to the election. The president of the United States was in Georgia yesterday going to bat for his cause and talking about the Trump accounts and everything else. Got a big crowd. But I know they say technically his approval is at 34%. I think it's more like 43%, 44%. I think that Fox tends to pull him low. I don't know why. It just seems to happen like that. But I think that he'll be a factor once the war comes to an end. But it's got to be a successful end. But the most interesting thing is going to happen on Tuesday next week, and that is the Michigan primary, as Haley Stevens takes on Hassan El-Sayed, Abdul El-Sayed. So he'd be the first Muslim senator. I think Mike Rogers beats both of them. One of the reasons, they're not going to come together. Their camps hate each other. The candidates hate each other. Haley Stevens is a bit of a comedy show, if you see her delivery and her whole presentation. She is extremely left, but she's just not a socialist. Here she is. The fact that what she said earlier of saying, sounding like she's basically swallowed a gallon of helium and then speaking. Here she is talking about the viral video that came out that she's trying to push back on. But instead of doing that, to her credit, she embraced. Here she is when she got confronted by TMZ.
2: Because I saw that video, which was legendary.
1: Thank you.
2: I think it's widely considered like a legendary video. But you know what I saw that you did? You took it, and then we're like, you know, I'm going to lean into it, and I'm going to make it a campaign ad.
1: Yeah.
2: So tell me through that process.
1: Look, I'm authentically Michigan. That's the deal. And look, this internet, it's been, I don't know, it gets wild. We all know that. But you know who I sound like? I sound like the people who I talk to in Michigan who are getting screwed right now by Donald Trump.
0: Right. When in doubt, don't bring up your enemy. Don't bring up Mike Rogers. Bring up Donald Trump. We'll see how that plays. Karl Rove looked at the polls and talked about what the midterms will mean. Cut 30.
3: In the Republican seats that are up for grabs, three of the four seats were won by Donald Trump in 2024 by double digits, Alaska, Iowa, and Ohio. Maine was won by Kamala Harris and is historically Democrat. The Republican there, Susan Collins, is enormously powerful.

0: strong. Last time around, she didn't lead in any significant polls. She was down by 6 in the average going into the election and won by 8.
1: So that'll be helpful if the Republicans want to hold the House. That's Maine. But they also can flip Michigan. And I think the better matchup for Mike Rogers is El Sayed. Cut 32.
0: This is a battle for, if you will, for the future of the Democratic Party. And if he does win the nomination in this very critical battleground state, it could have huge ramifications for the future of the party. If he wins in November, that gives a big boost to the Democratic Socialist Movement. If he loses, it will be a commentary on how the far left of the Democratic Party is unable to win in battleground states in general elections.
1: I think they're 100% right. Don't forget One Nation coming up Sunday at 10 o'clock. I know it's early, but you got to get plan your whole weekend around my schedule, Sunday at 10 Eastern. Don't forget the Fox Nation live stage shows coming up this fall. Don't forget Red Bank, New Jersey, Old Westbury, Westbury Music Fair. Then I'll be in Clearwater, Florida a few weeks later, and also in Jacksonville and then St. Louis. BrianKilmeade.com for tickets.
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6: A heat advisory begins at 1 p.m. tomorrow afternoon and remains in effect until 9 p.m. tomorrow night. Mainly clear skies today, with daytime highs approaching 90. Winds out of the north, around 5 miles per hour. Mainly clear skies again tonight, lows dip down to about 69. And that's your forecast. I'm weatherology meteorologist Kara Foster. Get the latest weather updates online at minnesotadailyweather.com. Currently, it's 69 degrees.
7: 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It's 10 o'clock, and the news starts now. Bob writes about it. Jim talks about it. But Chuck did something about it.
8: Foreman on a big hole across the 10. He's something else. He's out in touchdown land.
9: He's something else, baby.
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10: Welcome to the Jim Bob Sports Jamboree with Vikings legend Chuck Foreman, the superstar Mike Morris, Mark Jacobson of Trade Home Shoes, well-rested, ready to return to serve people across the region, across the country, with what, 143 stores Trade Home Shoes has?
11: That is correct, and growing.
10: And growing. And also, we are honored to have with us, believe it or not, Golden Gopher hockey legend, hockey analyst, Viking fan from day one, Patrick Micheletti.
12: Like, do you know how honored I am to be in these two guys?
10: You're not pointing at Mark and I.
12: No. No, you guys are, I mean, I love you guys, but Chuck, Mike, are you kidding me? Both should be in the Hall of Fame, in my opinion, and I get to talk whatever today with them. It's awesome. Thanks for having me.
9: Appreciate it.
10: It's an honor to get you here, Pat, and it's always an honor to be with these guys and to have Trade Home Shoes and TWS Remodeling backing this venture, I guess we could call it. Speaking of adventure, here comes training camp. And I know we have hashed this over 5,000 times. The open competition is staring us in the face. Mike, you were on with us at Fox talking about it. Chuck, you're going to be on Fox talking about this. How in the heck is this not going to turn into a circus with this quarterback competition between J.J. McCarthy, Carson Wentz, and Kyler Murray?
9: I don't think it's going to be a circus, to be quite honest with you. I think it's already known who's going to be the starter. He might pretend it's going to be a competition, but we know what J.J. can do. We know he is immature and inexperienced. Carson Wentz, you know, he came in and did a really good job for a minute, but then he fell off because he got injured. And then he went and got Kyler Murray, who, you know, number one, when you're two-time Texas player a year in football in high school, you're the real deal. Then you go to college, and then you're the number one guy off the board, and you go into get drafted by a crappy team. Now he's got an opportunity to come and play with some really good football players. So just like Sam Darnold, you know, he went, and all the guys that we got that came, left, and went last year, and they all did well.
10: Daniel Jones.
9: And yeah, Daniel Jones, all of them. They went and did well. So hopefully Kyler Murray will get here with his ability and his, you know, plus he's – escapability is unbelievable. So I think that's going to be a big plus too. So that's the way I look at it.
10: So you're saying that the competition is just out there. It's just something that O'Connell's made up for either A, to keep the market up for J.J. McCarthy. So if they want to ship him, he has some value.
9: Well, I think if they're going to do anything to get J.J. McCarthy to play mature football, is that a decent word, good word?
10: That's very well stated.
9: Yeah, some mature football. You know, make some good, solid choices during the play. And when you get off, I mean, he's got to show me some leadership.
10: Star, do you see this as an open competition, or do you think that O'Connell and his staff have already made the decision, but they're just doing this for optics?
11: I think they have a good idea of what's going to happen. If everything turns out the way they wanted it to when they brought in Kyler Murray, is that he, in a better atmosphere, a better surroundings, will be the guy that all of us thought he would be when he got into the NFL. And he's not there yet, and he's shown the ability to miss a game or two, or the inability to show up for games because of injury. So is J.J. And I think that's one of the biggest things, along with his immaturity, J.J., is that he's got to get his body right. He's made of paper mache, apparently, because you can't play in this league like that. You got to, like Carson Wentz did last year, you got to play like that. So he's going to have to show me that side, along with that maturity level that Chuck was talking about. But to answer your question, I think they do know in the back of their minds that if everything turns out the way they want it to, that Kyler Murray would be the guy, should be the guy. There's no better athlete that's ever played quarterback here, and maybe Chuck can think of somebody else. But athletically speaking, I don't think there's been anyone who's been under center better than this guy athletically. No question.
10: All right, Mark. As the voice of the fans, do the fans want to see an open competition, or do they want this just settled?
13: I think the fans are excited. They're fine with having an open competition. I it's kind of like the media circus, all of those sort of things. It gives more people things to talk about and things to watch, so it brings some excitement to Minnesota. But everybody knows that right now, it's Kyler Murray's job to. If you're running a marathon, he's at the 24. You know, he's at 24 miles. He's almost there, but is he going to finish it? Is he going to get hurt? And I think the Vikings realize that there's been enough injuries over the course of all three of their careers, all of the quarterbacks that they have in the building, that they might not stay healthy the whole year. They still want to have JJ, and they want to give him hope that he can eventually be into that role. And they don't want to close the door on him, but ultimately it's Kyler's job to lose. And if he does what he's supposed to do, he'll be named the starting quarterback fairly early in camp because they need to get him more of the reps.
10: Pat, you've been on teams that have had competitions, whether it's Gopher hockey or in your pro career. How can competition sometimes either A, be a real good thing for a team, or sometimes become possibly a distraction?
12: Well, I'm going to take the perspective of other sports. Same right? Same rookie coming in, same number one draft pick coming in, but I think there's a difference. And some of the elite, let's use Connor McDavid, for example, right? The Edmonton. You knew he was elite. You knew he was ready. There was no going down to the minors or easing him in. Pro football is a different animal. And so you really have to be elite. And unfortunately, the maturity level of McCarthy now is it's not there, and it takes time. And so to me, I really think they're making a mistake by not saying Kyler's our guy. JJ, you got to still learn and let the other teams in the division and around the league know this is our guy. These are our weapons. You know, we're someone to be reckoned with. And so I think it's a mistake by having this, well, we'll wait, when we all know probably who the starter is going to be and should be. And so, you know, the biggest thing with me with Murray is, you know, they got to keep him up. They got to keep him healthy. They got to protect him. And if they do, and the weapons that they have, it could be very, very exciting to me.
9: Well, sure. I think he's got to have smart escape ability like Fran Tarkenton used to have. He didn't try it out. He just went around, moved around just to stay so he could keep his eye on the guys and make the play. You don't need to be 5'11 or whatever he is and, you know, try to turn into a running back. That's not going to happen.
12: Mm-hmm.
9: I mean, that's when you're going to get your injury. So he's going to have to be his whole game to me is his ability to escape problems. But don't create a problem when you are escaping the problem, if that makes sense. You know, he's got to keep his eye downfield, just stay away from the guys, make the play, or throw the ball away or do whatever, just go down. There's no need for him to, you know, turn into a running back or anything like that. And they can keep him upright, healthy.
12: Correct me if I'm wrong,
9: right,
12: guys.
10: Mm-hmm.
12: The quarterback doesn't have to be the hero, right? When you have weapons.
9: Right.
12: You know? I mean, just the ability to either, you know, I mean, set your guys up. I mean, you got the best wide receiver in the game. Mm-hmm. I mean, you got Addison, and who did they add? Who's the third?
10: Juwan Jones.
12: Yeah.
13: They've got
10: Hawkinson.
12: Yeah. Right? I mean, let them play.
10: Let them play. Make plays, manage the game. Mm-hmm. But I think also, I mean, I think the big question for me, if there's one still left, is that we got to find out what was going on with Kyler Murray. They left him expendable and mm-hmm. able to pick him up for $1 million. I mean, there were some issues there, obviously. And I think it was organizational issues as much as anything, that they weren't getting along well and they were just willing to let him move on. Mm-hmm. But for that price tag and for no more interest than there was in him other than our own to drive that price up from $1 million to $5-6 million if he was that kind of guy, it wasn't there. That interest wasn't there. He came for $1 million to the Vikings.
12: Yeah. And it's a big year for him, right?
10: It's a big year.
9: But he's getting, what, $30 million from the other team. So
10: true.
9: He's getting his money.
10: Well, he's getting his money.
9: I mean, the Vikings got a good deal. That's all that is.
10: Well, yeah, but
9: why would you give a guy $6 million in addition to the $30 million he's got coming?
14: Because you would go for another $6 million if they said, Chuck, here's another six for you.
9: No, but you know, most teams are not going to do that.
10: But
9: you
10: know, I thought there would be more competition with the Vikings to assume the rest of that contract.
9: Do you think that he made that decision based on the teams?
10: I do.
9: That came at him? We weren't the only ones trying to sign him.
10: I don't think there were that many teams that were interested.
9: Well, he didn't need a many. He only needed was two or three.
10: But I do believe that you are right when he picked the Vikings as that team. There's no question a quarterback would want to throw to the receivers we have.
9: And then guess what?
10: But his maturity level is what I'm getting. His very own study habits.
9: All right, don't you think Kevin O'Connell's job is kind of like on shaky ground?
10: Definitely.
9: Mm-hmm. Okay?
10: Definitely.
9: He can't take that gamble. And he's got to win this gamble because he's already lost three.
10: Oh, I totally agree.
9: You know.
12: Especially when you get a new GM.
10: Yep.
12: New GM. You've seen it.
10: Oh, yeah.
12: You've seen it. They all want their own
9: guy.
12: Own guy.
10: That's right.
14: Yeah,
9: and so you got to look at it that way.
10: He doesn't have anything to do but sit around this year and watch what already happened before he got signed.
12: Mm-hmm.
10: So there's no question that he's going to be looking into everything at the end of this season and saying, I'm going to make some changes.
12: Yeah.
10: And that could be from literally the head football coach to the last player on the team.
12: Right.
10: So definitely.
14: Yeah, it's going to be interesting. Mark, what do we got cooking at Trade Home these days?
13: Everything now is focused on back to school. It's hard to believe we're already thinking back to school.
14: Well, it's training camp, so that's the end of summer for most of us.
13: It's amazing. The summertime ends after the 4th of July, and then we moved into back to school season. So now it's a matter of coming in and getting the kids all fit up with school shoes. 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Everybody comes out and guys. So that's what Trade Home Shoes is gearing up for and trying to make sure and fit up the kids, but also to be able to fit up the parents and the teachers and everybody else that's heading back to work.
14: All right, and where do you find Trade Home Shoes?
13: 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And again, we have over 140 locations, and I'm sure we've got a location that's close to you.
14: All right. We will take a break. 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
21: A heat advisory begins at 1 p.m. tomorrow afternoon and remains in effect until 9 p.m. tomorrow night. 90 today under mainly sunny skies, north winds around 5 miles per hour. Mainly clear again tonight, lows around 69. That's your forecast. I'm weatherology meteorologist Paul Trombley. Get the latest weather updates online at minnesotadailyweather.com. Currently, it's 70 degrees.
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10: Welcome back to the Jim Bob Sports Jamboree presented by TWS Remodeling and Trade Home Shoes. Mark Jacobson of Trade Home Shoes joins us. By the way, it's Juwan Jennings is the third wide receiver.
12: Thank you. I thought that was incorrect. That was right.
10: I wanted to...
12: But I should have known that, so shame on me.
10: No shame on you. That's the voice of Pat Micheletti. Second all-time leading scorer in the University of Minnesota. His face is on the mural inside 3M Arena at Mariucci. He will join us again this season for Golden Gopher Hockey on Fox 9. Also, Chuck Foreman should be...
12: Should be in the Hall of Fame, no question.
10: Well, he does have a park named after him, though.
12: It's just ridiculous.
10: He does have a park named after him in his hometown in Frederick.
9: I took pictures when I was there a few weeks ago, so.
10: Well, you got to see those.
9: Yeah, I'll have to show them to you.
10: All right, and superstar Mike Morris also here. Is your face anywhere besides the post office? Or
23: it's pretty much most wanted. Yeah, most wanted, still at the post office, right on the bulletin board. Any post office in the country you'd be able to see.
10: I like that.
23: Most
10: nationwide.
23: Yeah, I mean, I'm going international, too, by the way.
12: And one of the best long snappers ever to play the game.
23: Thank you.
12: Shit. You were.
23: I appreciate it. I do. Worked at it because I wasn't going to play anywhere else. So I had to do something.
10: But you're not one of the best drivers in the world, apparently, to Mr. Chuck Foreman.
12: How about me almost having to get in between these two?
23: I know. It was close.
12: Right? It was close. Close.
23: Well, he was heading over.
12: Chuck was heading over there.
9: Time out. No, didn't. I wasn't jumping over there. I mean, I might be a little off, but I'm not going to let him get that close. And, you know, I try to float like a butterfly and sting like a bee.
23: I'm telling you. And the toughest guy that Bud Grant ever knew,
9: who was that?
23: I'm not trying him out either, because Bud Grant said that Chuck Foreman.
9: He said that?
23: Absolutely. Yes. You remember, I told you.
9: Oh, yeah, okay.
23: I'll give you the top six again.
9: Okay.
23: It went Dick Butkus.
9: My bad.
23: It went Alan Page. Then it went Dick Butkus. Okay. It went David Deacon Jones.
12: Oh.
9: Yeah.
23: It went Jim Brown. It went Fran Tarkenton.
9: Oh. Did he say Jim?
23: No. He said Chuck Foreman, number one. I'm telling you the truth.
10: It's a YouTube clip.
23: Yeah,
10: it's
23: out
10: there.
23: Absolutely
9: okay.
23: It is.
9: Okay.
12: Think about that for a second.
9: I'm had to have Ben throw that out on the doggone internet.
23: I'm telling you. Yeah. True story.
10: So, but his driving skills, he may not be the best at driving, but he does know how to pick a vehicle to drive.
9: Oh, yeah.
23: Oh, I got that down. I got that down.
10: You got that part done. Yeah.
23: Many guys need a truck or a car, either way. But if you need a truck, I know exactly where you can pick up a truck. I mean, you want a Dodge Ram, the rest are garbage. All other trucks are garbage, okay? Anything you want to talk about. Well, we can go through all the brands, but Dodge Ram, they are the king of Ram. So if you really are looking to get into one of the Dodges, then go down to the king of Ram, Dodge of Burnsville, where I'll be taping new TV commercials tomorrow.
9: What time?
23: 10 o'clock. 10 o'clock.
9: Let me show up.
23: And you can get yourself a truck. I'll make you a heck of a deal. Just get on there when I'm down there. And so head over, because they've got them all on the lot. They've got the big inventory of Dodge Rams. They got the new, the used cars, everything you could possibly want in a dealership. They've got it. Okay, so head on down there. Talk with Mark or Adam Saba. And I can tell you also that when you purchase something there or make a trade there, you'll also be backed up by their service department, a good one, okay? And that's the main thing, is that when you buy a vehicle, that they stand behind their products, and they do. So do that, 35W Cliff Road in Burnsville. Tell them the superstar Mike Morris said.
14: Very nice. Very nice. But don't go to you for driving lessons. Correct. Is that what you're saying, correct, Chuck?
12: Well, that's according to Chuck.
9: Yeah.
23: Well.
12: No comment. Right?
23: No, I didn't. The only thing I've got is, if it's any consolation, is I'm sorry.
9: Well, his truck's big, number one.
12: Yeah, it's big.
9: And then I was kind of like admiring the wheels on it because it was
12: bigger than your car.
9: The all black wheels, yes, right?
23: Correct.
9: Right. Like, I'm like, wow, that might be nice to drive.
23: Oh,
9: until
23: yeah,
9: he almost ran me off the road. And then I saw it was Mike. Nice truck, though.
23: We had it's a Dodge Ram. I can get you into one. But I'm sorry about running.
9: You're going to get me into one, or you're going to get me one?
23: See, now that's a different one. That's a different angle. Different angle. But exactly. I'll see what I can do.
9: Okay.
14: And then you got to give a little pat on the back to a buddy of yours up in West Central Minnesota. Had a great football camp. You missed it this year. Make sure you figure out to get involved next year.
23: Make sure you do that. Kevin Tafe, good friend of the show. Not only this one, but Starstruck, but also the Jim Bob Sports Jamboree. And just head up there if you have a kid that's in that rural area, because that's what this clinic is all about. It's backed by 12 players this year, at least 12 players that were there to help camp, to help coach the camp up there. So
9: yeah,
23: head on up there. And Chuck Foreman was one of those. Right. And if you'd like to have your kid trained and shown how to play the position of running back, you have a future Hall of Famer right there like Chuck Foreman to show you.
9: Throw on the film.
23: Exactly. Just throw him the film.
12: Show him the film.
9: I can't guarantee you'll be able to do it, because I didn't know what I was doing at the time.
23: I'll tell you right now, Chuck Foreman could do it. The only one that did it the way Chuck Foreman. No one ever has done it since. Same style. No one's ever had a Chuck Foreman style. LaDainian Tomlinson, closest thing. Maybe little Roger Craig, too. No one liked Chuck Foreman, the spin doctor.
14: All right.
9: That's good company.
14: Let's go back. You grew up in Hibbing. Yep. I grew up in Duluth. Mark, you chime in on this as well, because you've watched him. What was it like for you as a kid watching this guy?
12: Couldn't miss a Sunday. That's all I got to say. I mean, it was perplexing as a young kid, as a young boy. I can say I'm younger than Chuck.
14: Not much.
12: But to watch him play and the things he did was like an adult playing with kids is the way I can best describe how he juked and jived and spun and this, and somehow there's no way he's getting out of this. Yeah, he is. And it was just so much fun to watch. So much.
14: Mark?
9: Why don't we all just move in together? I can just listen.
12: I mean it. Honestly, it was unbelievable for me.
9: Appreciate it.
13: It's legendary. You look at it, and it was, 45 years ago?
9: It's been a while.
13: You know, it's been a while. And to still have it etched in your memory, to still be you're not only a Vikings legend, but a legend across the nation with it. I still don't understand why you're not in the Hall. I won't ever understand that, because all they would have to do is put on your tape, watch the games, and see what you did on the field, and realize that you deserve to be in the Hall. And I understand there's competition, but anybody who watched you play on a weekly basis know that you deserve to be there. And, yeah, it's just the moves, the style, the toughness that was shown out on the field. I just think back, you know, you're watching those cold weather games, and it looks like it's 30 below, it's maybe only 10 below, but it doesn't matter, and it's ice cold, and just absolutely you acting like, and not only just you, but the entire team, but yourself acting like it's not cold at all, and you are going to bring the heat, and you're just going to absolutely crush everybody, and that's what you did on a weekly basis.
12: Well, here's the thing. I'm going to go back to something what Star said. How many running backs did he name that were close to?
14: Two, three?
12: Two. Tomlinson and Craig.
14: Yeah.
12: Think about that for a second. Think about, because you all grow up and you watch guys and you try to emulate them.
14: Yep, that's true.
12: How many people tried to emulate Chuck and couldn't do it?
23: Oh, my God.
12: Huh? Right?
23: Oh, my God.
12: And so that in itself, to me, says.
9: Well, here's how I put it. You'd be surprised what you can do when you got 11 men chasing you.
12: Yeah.
9: So a lot of that was like, hey, I didn't know what I was doing either.
12: You just do instant,
9: right? I was just like, hey, I got to get out of this somehow. Yeah. I'm looking and I'm like, I'm going to try it. I don't know if it's going to work.
23: It's like Coach Wiggin used to say, Paul Wiggin used to say about, and we talked about you at one point, when I was talking to him about the draft and we're looking for a running back and all this other stuff. And he was talking about Chuck Foreman and how he could run the ball, but he also had very good hands. And he could come out of the backfield and be that safety valve out of the backfield or in route, like a receiver. And a big guy to be able to throw to. I mean, not a big running back. You were a big running back. And to be able to have that kind of speed and those kinds of hands, I mean, super soft hands. If you should see, you want to see a pair of hands now. This guy's got bigger hands than I got. But he had it all. And he had the moves and that little thing where you catch the ball with one hand and spin back the opposite way. I mean, that's vintage Chuck Foreman only.
9: Boy, am I going to be able to get out of that door? My
12: Well, look, can I talk about him for a second?
14: Let's
12: or not.
14: Let's
12: all right.
14: Let's hold it because we do
12: have questions for the star. But
14: all right, we'll do that. And I
12: see.
14: Still,
12: I always get in trouble.
14: Timing is not your friend.
12: I talk too much. Okay, shh, I'm gonna zip it.
14: All right, we're gonna take a break. When we come back, much more with Pat Micheletti, Chuck Foreman, the superstar, and Mark Jacobson of Trade Home Shoes. 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
21: A heat advisory begins at 1 p.m. tomorrow afternoon and remains in effect until 9 p.m. tomorrow night. 90 today under mainly sunny skies, north winds around 5 miles per hour. Mainly clear again tonight, lows around 69. That's your forecast. I'm weatherology meteorologist Paul Trombley. Get the latest weather updates online at minnesotadailyweather.com. Currently, it's 70 degrees.
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10: Welcome back to the Jim Bob Sports Jamboree, presented by Trade Home Shoes, TWS Remodeling, Pat McGlettie, Gopher Great, Superstar Mike Morris, Long Snappy Great, and of course, the great number 44, Chuck Foreman here. Along with us, Mark Jacobson of Trade Home Shoes as well. All right, you want to hang out with Chuck? Well, he's got some events coming up. You will be at the North Star Air Show, August 1st, St. Cloud Airport. You'll be up there. And also, football season is coming. There are establishments that have watch parties. Chuck, you go there. You do it great for the people. You don't just come in, you know, wave,
9: no,
10: we walk in the front door, then go out the back. You got a limo waiting for you, and you're gone. You actually watch the game with people. So if you have an establishment, want to book Chuck for the upcoming season, go to chuckforeman44.com to book. Superstar, you would do the same thing. Go to Sports Legends USA. Am I going the right road? 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Get a hold of somebody there. The star will arrive. How about a joint party with these two? Every time we tape the show.
12: I go. We can work that out.
23: We can play with that one, can't we? Yeah, get a date or two out there?
9: Yeah, we can. But I'm just going to say this. I don't care if it's a away game or a home game. I'm coming. So I don't have to go to the game. I'm coming to where your establishment is, whether it's a home or away. So you better book it right away because, you know, we get booked pretty quick.
10: Yeah, they fill up fast. All right. I just want to go down this rabbit hole. I'm just intrigued with the open competition. And say it's – you guys are both saying that it's not. But what if it truly is? So – and what's going to happen week one, Murray starts, and Vikings are trailing 14-0 at the half. What is the crowd going to want to do, Mark? What will the crowd be chanting for if they're down 14-0 at half and the offense has gone nowhere?
13: I think they're going to give them a longer leash than that before they start because we don't have the history. I think if it was J.J. McCarthy starting and he was down 21-0 because we've seen it before and we don't have the faith, I think we'd have the pitchforks out. I think with Kyler, we're going to have a little more patience than that. But if all of a sudden you get into game two, game three, and the offense still looks anemic, then at that point in time, there's going to be a lot of questions, a lot of calls. And then it's how is he looking? You have to look at what does the game look like? Has it been his fault? Has it been the running game? Has it been a variety of different things?
10: No, but nobody's rational like that when they're at a football stadium.
13: But they still, like I said, I think they'll still give him a little bit of time. But if he's thrown a couple bad interceptions and he looks terrible, I think they'll give him time, but it is your favorite friend is always the backup quarterback, and they're always going to look at it. And then if McCarthy came in there and he did poorly, then they'd be calling for Wentz. So especially because, I mean, you look at last year and people were excited for Brosmer coming in. Well, that was a train wreck when he came in, but we were still excited for it, and everybody was geeked up because it's something different. So do I think they'll be excited for a change if that happens? Yes, and they're calling for it, but I do think they're going to have a little longer leash because they know what he can do. They're excited about the opportunity. They'll give him a little bit longer.
10: But, Mike, I see this. As long as these guys are all on the roster, there's not going to be real continuity with the club, is there?
23: I think it would be hard leading into it, and then I think after the season begins and it's established – who the starter is, I think they'll be behind whoever it is that's throwing the ball.
10: That's the problem. They're behind on the scoreboard, so we want
23: and
10: a different quarterback.
23: If they are behind, you have to be totally patient. I think that's the key word, is patient with whatever the situation is. But like Mark said, if it's 2, 3, 4 games in to the season and you're still having mismanaged games at the quarterbacking position, they'll be calling for something right away. I hope he has a 2 or 3 game, whoever it is, 3 games anyway, before you do anything at all, before you even start talking like that. But we know how it is, and it's a strong likelihood that they'll want to pull him out quicker. If that's the case, I think that Kyler Murray would be the guy pulled, and the second guy would be whomever. But I think that it's Kyler's job to lose, and it only is going to come down to preparation for him and staying in one piece.
9: Yeah, but the coach is on the hot spot.
23: Exactly. Mm-hmm. So it could be 2 games.
9: Right? Wait a minute. He's got to do more than that. Like, of course, training camp is not like when we play. It was 6 weeks of training camp. So you could kind of, like, bring guys in and bring them, you know, just do all those different types of things. Heck, they only there for, what, 10 days?
23: Yeah, maybe 10. Maybe 10 or 12.
10: Pretty much. Yeah. And then Star brought up a great point. Does it they don't play the regulars in these games, so they're going to have to do something. So Murray and these guys are going to have to play. But then when you want to give equal reps, what do? Series by series? I mean, this could be really strange.
9: How many pregame games are
10: there?
9: Three of them. Okay. The third one, we're going to know who to deal with.
10: Agreed.
12: Too late.
23: It might be
12: too late.
23: I think it'll go as long as you can make it go. And someone's going to have to really stand out. And if it's what I mean by that is Kyler's going to start and someone had really be standing out with the number one offense. That would be J.J. and Carson Wentz. And they would have to really stand out to go past Murray in the starting position, I think.
12: But sometimes we overthink things. Think about it. They brought Kyler Murray in before the new general manager. So we don't know what the new general manager is going to think a year from now or whatever. We're in the here and now. Why did they bring Kyler Murray in? And who brought him in, right? Kevin O'Connell probably had a major say in that area, okay? Why? Because he wasn't comfortable yet with J.J. McCarthy as a starter. Because if he was, then he would have given him the number one job. He's our guy. We'll bring in a backup. Love.
9: Think of this though. Maybe he brought him in because he didn't have any confidence in the offensive line, who's been really inconsistent and hurt, and they needed somebody that had that type of escapability to make things work.
12: Well, that all plays into sure.
9: You talk about those guys, but it's what
12: sure, and that's going to be the issue with Murray this year if they can keep him healthy.
9: Yeah,
12: they can keep him upright.
9: That might be the reason.
23: I totally agree with you on that one. The offensive line has been my biggest question, and Chuck's too. I think I can speak for Chuck on that. But it's been, I think, both of us have thought this offensive line has been more than just subpar. Mm. But if you have Darisaw out there, you've got, I think, one of the best of two tackles in the National Football League out there. And Donovan Jackson, I think, will be right there. I think he's on point. Mm-hmm. I think he'll be a good player. Don't know who's going to play center this year. I just don't know. Period. I don't know.
12: Come back.
23: You
12: can do it.
23: But O'Neal and I don't really know who the right guard is.
9: They got to get stay healthy peeled.
23: That's it. My roommate played every single game in the 90s. He didn't miss a game in the 90s randomly. Only one of two offensive linemen.
12: He was so good. He's unbelievable.
9: Oh my God. He's a whole different.
23: Yeah. Totally.
10: So it'll be interesting to see how this plays out.
12: What do you think?
10: There is more reason for alarm than calm right now around the Vikings.
9: I agree.
10: That's what I'm worried about. Like, Mark, you texted me the ESPN analytics on the division favorites. The room, what team, now you and I are excluded because we saw this. What do you think ESPN analytics predicts the Vikings? What position of the four? Lions, Packers, Bears. Where do you think ESPN analytics sees the Vikings?
23: They rank the division right?
10: Yep.
9: In the division last.
10: No, how do you think they did? I just threw the names out there.
9: I think they got them like last in the division.
10: Vikings last, Chuck? Mike?
23: We can't be. I think he's right. I think he's right. Probably last.
12: I think where they have them last. Yes. I don't believe they're going to be last.
23: Yeah, but I think
12: but,
23: they do.
12: But that's where they are in my
10: They're last by a long shot.
12: I saw.
4: It was 10%.
10: 10% chance.
12: I think, the Athletic has them at their under over for win total, 8.5.
9: You sure you're a hockey?
12: No, I'm not. I try not to be, right, Jim?
10: Okay. Yeah.
4: But then the surprising was where they had the Bears, too. Bears were the division winner.
12: Yeah, well, what's surprising about that?
4: They have them as third.
12: Oh, they do.
10: They have the Lions as a favorite.
4: Lions favorite.
12: I think the Lions are on the downtrend. I think the Bears quarterback is going.
23: I think he is too. Caleb.
12: Oh my gosh!
23: He proved me so wrong.
12: Yes.
23: I didn't think he was going to be the real deal when he came out in the draft. He seemed like a completely different. On the day of the draft, I thought they just bombed. They bombed their draft. But now that the second year with this guy, no question.
12: Well, again, they started getting him some weapons. Now they're not great weapons, but they're pretty good.
23: Oh yeah.
12: And right?
23: Oh, definitely. They've stacked their offensive and defensive lineup.
12: Yeah.
23: Too.
12: Oh my gosh. Yes.
23: Totally.
9: And they got a running game.
12: And Swift.
23: Yeah.
12: So,
23: yeah.
12: You know.
23: Good. And they look good.
12: He's matured.
23: Oh, totally. He has really come around. He's come a long ways in 2 years.
13: And if you put the best offensive line in the division, the best offensive line is the Bears.
23: I think
13: the
23: so.
13: Bears have the strongest offensive line.
12: Was, and it used to be the worst.
23: Yeah, it used to be the Lions were number one.
9: The Lions,
23: but they got nicked
6: with the
23: up.
6: Bears. The Lions and Philadelphia.
10: Oh, my God, yes.
23: Philly, well, Philadelphia still is.
9: Yeah, they still
10: offer. All right, gentlemen, we got to take a break. And when we return, it's Bob. He says he's going to make an appearance.
12: Oh, yeah. A little late, Bob.
23: Hello, check, check.
10: We'll check to see if he does return. So keep listening and see if he is actually, or if we have to do another segment. We will see. 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
26: North Country weather.
21: A heat advisory begins at 1 p.m. tomorrow afternoon and remains in effect until 9 p.m. tomorrow night. 90 today under mainly sunny skies. North winds around 5 miles per hour. Mainly clear again tonight. Lows around 69. That's your forecast. I'm weatherology meteorologist Paul Trombley. Get the latest weather updates online at MinnesotaDailyWeather.com. Currently, it's 70 degrees.
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11: We are joined by Mark Tressman. Mark has written a book. Well, first of all, he was a football coach, college, professional, won
0: multiple Grey Cups up in Canada with two different teams. He was a head coach with the Bears. He spent two stints with the Vikings. You were in 1985 with Bud Grant. That one year he came back after retirement. And then later you were with Jerry Burns. What were the year? When were you with Jerry?
1: Jerry was the coordinator when I got to the Vikings. First of all, good morning, Bob. It's great to be with you. And thanks for having me on. I appreciate it. Bud hired me in 85 when he came back out of retirement. Jerry was the coordinator. And great learning experience on multiple levels, Jerry. Phenomenal coach. Somebody Bill Walsh looked up to. A lot of people don't realize that, but Bill Walsh got a lot of his you know, football from watching Jerry Burns' teams. But it was a great experience there. And then with Jerry in 90 and 91, and Tom Moore was there as well. So again, a great learning experience for a young coach.
0: Well, it was, because that's where I got to know you when you were with the 85 team. And that was, you came right from Miami, right? Had you been there before, or had you been somewhere before you came to Minnesota with Bud?
1: You know, I was, I was in training camp with Bud in 78, 79 or 79, 80. And then wound up going to law school at the University of Miami, started coaching there in 1982, coached two more years, one with Howard Schnellenberger. We had the amazing
0: national title,
1: national championship there first. And then I was with Jimmy Johnson for a year when Bud came out of retirement. He offered me a job on the staff.
0: Well, and you put in, how many years was it then coaching? Because you retired from coaching now, or are you still helping out?
1: I decided to retire. I was with the Chargers in 24 and decided in March of 25 that I was going to call it quits.
0: Well, you haven't
1: write this book.
0: You haven't called it quits because you did write the book, Teaching the Game. It's out on Amazon this week, and it's Mark, when you told me you wrote a book, because we chatted on in a text, and you were going to send it, and it is, you cover a lot. It's 635 pages, and there's a lot of great stuff in here. And I will admit, I didn't read cover to cover, but I did. The great thing about it is it's not a book that you have to read. It's not like you're reading a fictional book you have to read from one page to the next. You could open it up and find the nuggets on every page. And I found a couple of things. One of them, I read it, and I saw a little Bud Grant in it, how a team dresses for practice matters. And what made me think of Bud is how he made players stand and his uniforms. They always were, they were dressed the way they should. And, for the anthem, that they all had to be lined up. And it, you didn't talk about the anthem, but I could see a little bit of Bud in there, because Bud was very particular about how his players looked. And I don't know if that influenced that part of the chapter, but I saw a little bit of Bud there.
1: Yeah, I probably, as I've told many people, there's a lot I left out of the book. And, one of the things in the 9 or 10 years I was a head coach, our teams did the same thing. I can remember Matt Blair going up and down the line and dressing us up when I was in training camp with the Vikings. The day before we played a preseason game when I was an assistant there, Bud always had the captains organized so everybody was lined up properly, and my teams also did that out of reverence to Bud, but also it was the right thing to do. But I think it all starts with practice, and there's a lot of different ways to do things, and I do say that in the book. The way things I talk about in the book, there's probably 1,000 different ways to do each and every one of them, but it's just one way. I called it a practice code of ethics, things that go on in practice that, number one, ultimately have to keep the quarterback safe, but it's also the dress, the tempos, the time frames, all the different things that go into, having a practice at a championship and winning level.
0: One of the other things that struck me in the book is, again, I jumped around because I got it late last week and I didn't have time to read the whole thing, but one of your chapters, you say there's a math problem on every play. And when I read that, I thought about, you have a background that a lot of coaches don't. You have your law degree. You got it while at Miami. And I'm guessing you looked at things from more angles than a lot of coaches do. But you looked at it also from a very intellectual angle as well. Is that, am I misstating that, or is that something, is that what you did? And maybe that's one of the things that gave you an edge as a coach.
1: Yeah, I don't know that. I don't think it's mutually exclusive to me, Bob. You know, there's a lot of great coaches. I've worked everything, the book. In fact, I say, you know, the book isn't my book. It's our book. It's everything I've learned from the coaches and the players that I've been fortunate to work with, assistants, head coaches and players. You learn from everybody. And I'm continuing to learn as I learn through the book. But, you know, getting back to that, football's a science. I've always thought it was a science. In one of the chapters, I say it's a science.

0: or 7-11 months each and every year. But one of the things that kept me focused was, as soon as I left in March of 25, I immediately started writing this book, and it took me 18 months to write it, and it was a daily grind. So it really became my job, not only in the summer, but all through the season. You know, I kept an eye on the Chargers because of my relationship with the coaches, sure, on the staff, and my relationship with Justin Herbert, being in the meeting room with him every day, which was a great way to finish my career, being with such an incredible player and human being that he is. But so I really didn't get a chance to think about much, because my focus, as much as it was a grind and hard work, is really a joy to write, and 18 months just flew by.
1: Well, you mentioned Justin Herbert, but I mean, going back, you started with the Vikings in 85 when they had Kramer and Wade Wilson. And, you mean, Steve Young, who wrote one of the forwards, Tony Dungy wrote the other forward for the book. You've been with Steve Young, Rich Gannon, you had an MVP season with him. You've been with, Bernie Kosar in college, that won the national championship with you. You've been with a number of terrific quarterbacks, and you had a lot to do with taking them all to that, to another level. Gannon really seems to stand out because he had that MVP season when you went. And I'm going to ask you about that, too, in a moment. But when you went to the Super Bowl against Tampa Bay, but of the quarterbacks that you worked with, I mean, I know I'm missing some, but you had a pretty good line of quarterbacks that you'd been with.
0: Yeah, I've been really lucky. I mean, I had Bernie with the Browns as well, and I had two Hall of Fame quarterbacks in Canada that people never heard, probably, in Ricky Ray and Anthony Calvillo. And if they would have been NFL quarterbacks, they would be in the Hall of Fame there. Now, that's how good they were. So I've been lucky that, you know, the Jake Plummers, Evan Josh McCown for a minute, Joe Flacco. There's been all different kinds. I've learned from everybody. And I would say I was the lucky guy being able to cross paths with just guys who were great players and really good teammates, you know, all of them really good fathers and husbands and people that I looked up to.
1: Well, and also, I mean, you had some pretty good coaches that you worked with and for, you know, what started with Bud, obviously Schnellenberger, when you were with the George Seifert with the Niners. I mean, it's a pretty good list of coaches that you were with over the years.
0: Yeah. You're always going to leave people out. You don't want to, because there was Jimmy Johnson and there was Marty Schottenheimer, you know, and a lot of people along the way. All of them taught me the game. Everybody taught me the game, and that's why I came up with the title. And it's not me teaching anybody the game. It's all the people that I've worked with and for that. All I was the conduit and the guy who typed the book.
1: Okay, now there's so many things I want to get into with you, but I'm going to ask you about Jerry Burns. Jerry, you knew him because you did coach with him, but when people ask me, did you have a favorite coach, I don't hesitate. Jerry Burns, my all-time favorite coach. He was just a great guy and a great character. I don't want to put you on the spot. Who was your favorite coach? But I'm sure your memories of Jerry were fond.
0: Well, all you do is laugh and smile, because it was – it was really Burgess Meredith and Rocky.
1: Exactly. That's what I say.
0: And every day was, and it's interesting, you know, you talk about coaches. He may have been the most authentic coach that anybody could play for or work with. He was just Jerry Burns, funny, really interesting to be around, never a dull moment. And the thing about coaches, you know, it's one thing to be funny and have a good time, but you better be confident, because your players want you to be able to master that. You want, as a coach, to help them master their craft. And if a player thinks that you can't get him better, all that fun and all that laughing means nothing.
1: No, absolutely right.
0: Jerry was very, very confident and very authentic. And so the players really respected him. He was also tremendously creative, and one of the reasons I got the job as coordinator in San Francisco is my time with the Vikings, because it was easy for me to bridge the gap and learn the West Coast offense, because a lot of it I learned from Jerry.
1: On behalf of Vikings legend Chuck Foreman and Fox 9's Jim Rich, I'm Bob Sansevier, and I want to say thank you to all of our listeners and our radio partners, KXRA in Alexandria, KRWC in Buffalo, KDHL in Faribault and Owatonna, KDAL and WDSM in Duluth, WNMT in

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We'll talk to you later.

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10: A heat advisory begins at 1 p.m. tomorrow afternoon and remains in effect until 9 p.m. tomorrow night. 90 today under mainly sunny skies, north winds around 5 miles per hour. Mainly clear again tonight, lows around 69. That's your forecast. I'm weatherology meteorologist Paul Trombley. Get the latest weather updates online at minnesotadailyweather.com. Currently, it's 70 degrees.
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13: State House Correspondents' Dinner was held last night in Washington a few months after the first one was cut short by gunfire.
14: As I said 3 months ago, the show must go on. We were backstage, and we both wanted to just have it go on, whether it was 2 o'clock, 3 o'clock in the morning, it didn't matter.
13: And the president finally got to give a speech.
15: First jokes was about HHS Secretary RFK Jr., who has been known to make some headlines over roadkill.
14: Delicious beef tenderloins, very special beef. And I want you all to know that Bobby Kennedy is right here. Personally ran over the cow in his car.
15: And he also roasted California Senator Adam Schiff, who he has mocked many times before, and he certainly didn't hold back.
14: I hate some people. You know, I shouldn't say this. I'm not supposed to hate. I'm supposed to love everybody. But he's a terrible person.
15: He did address the safety and security concerns and gave a big shout out to the U.S. Secret Service and law enforcement and just thanking them for protecting and serving and keeping everybody safe.
13: That's Fox's Christina Coleman. The president, again, talking about a big attack on Iran. Fox's Rebecca Castor in Washington.
16: U.S. Central Command did not announce any new strikes on Iran last night. The president says diplomatic talks have resumed, but he could still greenlight this massive attack he's considering at any point.
17: I think they're getting more and more serious as the days go by.
16: Now there's another unexpected disruption to the flow of oil in the Red Sea. Iran's proxy in Yemen, the Houthis, are blocking Saudi shipping and fired on at least 3 oil tankers this week. President Trump warned them to stand down or Iran would face the consequences.
13: Democrats in Maine holding their nominating convention. They have just selected Troy Jackson to run for U.S. Senate. 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
13: On second thought, you're not invited. That's what Canada told U.S. officials about yesterday's dedication of a new bridge between Detroit and Windsor, Ontario. And it's over the latest round of U.S. tariffs.
12: The new Section 301 tariffs based on countries failing to end forced labor of workers or failing to stop imports of products made with forced labor. Across multiple administrations, the U.S. Trade Representative's office kept records about forced labor data on countries. The new tariffs started down to the minute when the law forced the temporary Section 122 emergency tariffs to end. Senior administration officials tell us this is not about replacing one tariff with another. The Committee for Responsible Federal Budget estimates the new tariffs, along with the new tariffs on Brazil and Canada, will bring in about $950 billion over 10 years. That's about the same amount as if the emergency Section 122 tariffs continued.
13: That's Edward Lawrence with Fox Business. The Justice Department is suing Colorado for offering in-state financial aid to undocumented immigrants. Governor Jared Polis tells Fox News the state isn't doing anything wrong under state law.
19: It's up to each state to decide who is a Coloradan, who's a Texan, who's an Oklahoman. Of course, it's up to the United States of America to decide who's an American, but there's a big difference there, right? Like, you have to be in Colorado 6 months and a day, and then you have to pay taxes in Colorado.
13: Well, the DOJ argues that Colorado's violating a federal statute which prevents states from offering education benefits to illegal immigrants unless the same are offered to all U.S. citizens. India's education minister resigned today after weeks of protests that were demanding his removal over irregularities in the country's education system. This is a major victory for what's become known as the cockroach movement, which has been demanding change in Prime Minister Modi's administration. And that is something that has almost never happened in this administration of the Indian government. I'm Daria Alderman.

Blessings and shalom. This is Pastor Carmen Zaleski from Endless Blessings. We always love to start our broadcast with a little prayer. We invite the Father God, His Son Jesus Christ, and the Holy Spirit. Amen. Among the many words this week I received, I started to type and the Lord spoke, "Don't be afraid." He said, this isn't the biblical fear not that I'm talking about, as scriptures have 365 fear nots written. Don't be afraid is much more embracing than fear not. It's of love and faith. Our flesh as human beings is so ridiculous at times because we don't know or think far enough ahead when there is danger lurking. This morning I heard my husband say, "There's a sheriff parked out here," and I giggled because the Lord had just spoke, "Don't be afraid." I thought about the hundreds of times authorities had been here when they were called, placing, removing, arresting, detaining, handling, and transporting the children. You did hear that correctly. Children can be much more complicated to deal with as their mind, will, and emotions are running wild. Children can be very dangerous, and in danger, they don't understand danger, death, consequences, and responsibilities. The hardest part about being a foster parent for me wasn't just letting the children go. It was getting so attached and then having them ripped away from you. That's exactly how the Lord feels about you. He loves you so very, very much. Many children cried and they said, "We just started to feel at home here and then we have to move again." There is such a difference when an officer tells a kid, "Don't be afraid," and a parent or a guardian tells a person, "Don't be afraid." There really is a big fear not and a don't be afraid difference in the old biblical interpretation of fear not, of don't be afraid. And actually, if somebody did use those words, fear not, I'd probably think they were a little stressed. Maybe even an angel. Maybe somebody sent by God. I'd probably really try to analyze the situation first instead of just receiving it. We really shouldn't fear anything, but have respect. Scriptures teach us about the evils out there. God is constantly reminding us and you. He has this handled. He is in charge. The message we would give to all our children is the same. First, officers, guardians, or legal permitted people would bring us the kids, or we'd have to go get them. We explained every time to every person, our place is like a hotel or motel. You'll be safe, you'll have access to the privileges of a phone, unless, of course, we were advised by others, like your bosses. You will get your eats, your sheets, and your heat. Food, nice clean beds, bedding. You'll stay warm, and it'll be very inviting and welcoming. We always showed them a map of the building, where each of them would be located, as well as where the bathrooms and the special needs were. Before the children were even given access to their rooms or beds, we explained the rules. We also explained how most children who are removed from the situation they were in all feel about the same way. But there's some exceptions. Most children flat out would tell us, "You are not the boss of me, and you are not my parents, so I don't have to listen to you." We usually let the children digest all of what we had said at that point and ask if there were any special needs, medicine, bedwetting, nightmares, other concerns, and assured them we had much training with all the mandatory classes that we had to do to keep people safe. Because of all the things in the entire world to replace, we could not
replace a child. We had to be very careful with them, like the most expensive item in the world. And then, even more expensive than that. The children were always aware of the smells, the tone, the posted emergency numbers, the pictures of Jesus, the crosses around the home, as well as the Bibles. Children understood they actually had access to all the doors and windows, as we didn't lock good children in, but we kept bad behaviors out. We always noticed how the children were not always comfortable with cleanliness, and so we were blessed to have access to swimming pools, lakes. Everything we're bringing to you in this message is no different how God set up the order of things in creation for you. We really enjoyed caring and loving all the families that were placed with us, and the children saw pictures of mixed races of people in our own families. We adopted biracial children who don't know what nationality they are. They don't know what nationality they should choose to be, as well as the culture to follow, religions to practice, and rules. Rules that are the most important to them. And who really is my boss? There are a combined number in the millions of practices, religions, ideologies, myths, influences, cults, beliefs, and just plain lies. Lies that absolutely block your way from being saved. God came down from heaven on more than one occasion hoping he could live with us, but our sinful nature of human beings with a free will and a free choice made it impossible. God cannot be in the presence of your sin unless you allow Jesus Christ, his blood, to take away your sins. Only Jesus can wash you clean so you can be in the presence of the Father God, and you cannot get through that narrow gate, Jesus, if you only accept and believe in idols and falsehoods. Scriptures speak of feeding milk to baby Christians. You don't give a baby steak to chew on. Jesus said his yoke is easy. We never made life complicated for the kiddos when they were sent here. Speak.

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9: A heat advisory begins at 1 p.m. tomorrow afternoon and continues until 9 p.m. tomorrow night. Bright sunshine expected today with daytime highs approaching 90. North winds around 5 miles per hour. Mainly clear tonight, lows level off around 69. That's your forecast. I'm weatherology meteorologist Paul Trombley. Get the latest weather updates online at minnesotadailyweather.com. Right now, it's 71 degrees.
0: We're back with more from Pastor Carmen Zaleski and A Mission from God.
10: We never made life complicated for the kiddos when they were sent here. First off, you don't mess with the king's kids. We made sure the people who stayed here were protected, safe, and fed. Just like the Garden of Eden. You tend, you guard, and you protect. We allowed these children to access the school of their choice to learn. We never forced anyone to worship, but believe me, almost 500 kiddos that were placed here or lived with us or visited or heard of this place through their own church, school, Sunday school, the playground, a teen center, wherever they were at, never wanted to leave. And many times as a last resort, when they were going to get picked up, they would hold out their arms to George and even yell, "Daddy!" George is a much bigger adrenaline type of person than myself, and the kids loved that he would show no fear. No fear in swimming, rafting, boating, four-wheeling, climbing, running, and bicycling. Everything. These kids saw George as not just a workaholic, but a funny achiever. That's what they wanted. George is an achiever that wanted to fly his kite the fastest, the highest, and the farthest, and once even tied 5 kites together, and away they went. The kiddos saw George take many depressed, run-down foreclosure houses and fix them up. The kids felt like superheroes to go along with George and repair things that were broken and get paid for doing the work. When I typed that last sentence, repair things that were broken and get paid for doing the work, I about got knocked off of my chair. Jesus did all this for you and more. Jesus wants to repair every broken thought, word, and deed of yours. It may sound easy to let go and let God, but He cannot lie. God is the same yesterday, today, and tomorrow. When those kiddos came in our house, basically the rules were the Ten Commandments. They were posted at the door, as the Word of God says to do. Post them at your doorpost. We never ever told them they had to call us Mom and Dad or Grandma and Grandpa. We gave them freedom of choice, and some said they wanted to call us Mom and Dad because we were licensed foster parents, and the forms at the school said a parent or a guardian needed to sign it, and they just felt more comfortable. Some said they just want to call us Papa and Mama. Jesus calls those of you who accept Him, follow His ways, confess Him, have a heart after Him and love Him. He says you are a friend, and not a Facebook friend, but a real friend with purpose involved. He cares. He called 12 different men with 12 different personalities and many different jobs together for the same purpose of spreading the good news. Jesus wants none to be lost and declares it over and over again in His Word. The Word came down from heaven and was made flesh. God in spirit has always wanted to have a relationship with you. Not all those friendships on Meta or Facebook will protect you, listen to you, or even rescue you. But Jesus will, and Jesus can, and Jesus does. We certainly don't consider ourselves friends with very many people. It is dangerous out there. God tells you to put on the armor of God, and most people are just plain busy. Many people like us are workaholics, and they don't make time for a lasting friendship, especially at our age. We solidly believe that people do need people, or Jesus wouldn't have sent them out two by two, and Jesus had many celebrations with the people. The Holy Spirit just spoke Psalms 91. Psalm 91 speaks of a perfect friendship, and it reads, "Those who live in the shelter of the Most High will find rest in the shadow of the Almighty." This I declare about the Lord. He alone is my refuge, my place of safety. He is my God, and I trust Him, for He will rescue you from every trap and protect you from deadly disease. He will cover you with His feathers. He will shelter you with His wings. His faithful promises are your armor and protection. Do not be afraid. Do not be afraid of the terrors of the night, nor the arrows that fly in the day. Do not dread the diseases that stalks in darkness, nor the disaster that strikes at midday. Though 1,000 fall at your side, though 10,000 are dying around you, these evils will not touch you. Just open your eyes and see how the wicked are punished. If you make the Lord your refuge, if you make the Most High your shelter, no evil will conquer you. No plague will come near your home, for He will order His angels to protect you wherever you go. They will hold you up with their hands so you won't even hurt your foot on a stone. You will trample upon lions and cobras. You will crush fierce lions and serpents under your feet. The Lord says, "I will rescue those who love me. I will protect those who trust in my name. When they call on me, I will answer. I will be with them in trouble. I will rescue and honor them. I will reward them with a long life and give them my salvation." 4 years ago, when we started this broadcast, the Lord spoke the Red Sea moment. This is so amazing. We finally got to this part of the prophecy the Lord spoke to you more than 400 messages ago. We put out a new word every week, and God has been saying, "Prepare, When you go up against the Red Sea, where are you going to go unless you turn to Him? It's coming together pretty quickly now for those of you who are making real friends and not just Facebook friends. People, He said, you won't even go rescue if they ask you to. God just spoke again, saying, a real friend will search and rescue. We understand how hard rescuing is when some don't know they're even lost. Some deny they're lost, and some don't even care they're lost. God's word is a promise, and we know it can be hard to have faith and not be afraid. But that's what He says. He says, don't be afraid. I've got you covered.

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2: I'm Daria Albing, a grateful President Trump.
3: To Officer Gonzalez, Secret Service, Metropolitan Police, law enforcement generally, and even all of the military around us in the room tonight, we salute you and we thank you with all of our hearts. Thank you very much. Great job.
2: At last night's rescheduled White House Correspondents' Dinner, he thanked those who may have saved him from a would-be assassin at the original event. The president says the U.S. will attack Iran until it's serious about peace.
3: Who cannot approve funding military when you're winning a war? And what are you supposed to do, stop fighting? We're winning a war by a lot. We're talking to them right now. They're willing to do things that they would have never done.
2: The U.S. has carried out nearly 2 weeks of airstrikes. America's listening to Fox News.
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9: 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Man from Black Duck, 50-year-old Joey Lee, released on 10 years conditional probation after serving 90 days in Beltrami County Jail. His 8-year prison sentence stayed for 10 years. Lee was arrested in October of 2025 following allegations from a 12-year-old girl that he had sexually assaulted her repeatedly since she was 7 or 8 years old. He was sentenced on 2 counts of second-degree criminal sexual conduct after 3 of the 5 initial charges were dropped. Lee must adhere to 25 conditions during his probation, including completing outpatient treatment, undergoing polygraph tests, and having no unsupervised contact with minors. He's also prohibited from using social media, accessing the internet without treatment approval, and using alcohol or drugs. Next Tuesday, July 28th, Clearwater Polk Electric members will experience an outage from 8 a.m. to 9 a.m. within the following townships: Lake Hattie, Itasca, Rice, Lake Alice, and Itasca State Park. 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
8: weather. A heat advisory begins at 1 p.m. tomorrow afternoon and continues until 9 p.m. tomorrow night. Bright sunshine expected today with daytime highs approaching 90. North winds around 5 miles per hour. Mainly clear tonight. Lows level off around 69. That's your forecast. I'm weatherology meteorologist Paul Trombley. Get the latest weather updates online at minnesotadailyweather.com. Right now, it's 71 degrees.
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16: Welcome to the show. Wildfire season has come early, and it's not only affecting the American West, it's affecting the Midwest too. At my house, we've been socked in by wildfire smoke from raging wildfires in Northeast Washington, but it could be worse. I could be in the Boundary Waters Canoe Area Wilderness in northern Minnesota, bordering Canada. From Outdoor Life, we learned that rangers, outfitters, and resort owners are evacuating paddlers from the wilderness area as wildfires rage on. That's right, evacuations are underway in the Boundary Waters as more than a dozen wildfires spread quickly to the most visited wilderness in the country during its peak season. The U.S. Forest Service announced emergency public access closures to the BWCA that began just after midnight this past Tuesday due to intensifying conditions from more than a dozen wildfires in the Superior National Forest and across the border in Canada. As a matter of fact, this area is so remote that 8 Forest Service rangers have been paddling across the Canoe Area Wilderness to issue evacuation orders, and they've also enlisted local officials, outfitters, and resort owners to assist in these evacuations. So far, as of this airtime, nobody has been hurt, but be careful out there. Lightnings are causing a lot of these fires, but a number of fires that have been started this summer have been human-caused. So don't be the source of a conflagration that can not just damage property and the habitat that we love to recreate in, but also potentially kill or injure your fellow man. This week on the show, we've got some great guests for you, and two of our topics today are going to be conservation-related. We're going to start off in a couple of minutes talking to Aaron Kendall. He's the Advocacy Director for the National Wildlife Federation, and they are sounding the alarm about a proposed rule by the Federal Department of Interior that would roll back bonding fees for companies that want to drill oil or gas on our public lands. Currently, the amount of money that these companies have to put up is enough to mitigate potential habitat loss or damage that they may cause while they're in operation. But they want to roll back these fees all the way back to what they were in the 1950s, which won't cover nearly the amount of mitigation work that potentially has to be done. As a matter of fact, it'll be a lot cheaper for a lot of these companies to just walk away from their gas and oil rigs once they've run dry, as opposed to actually taking care of the habitat that they were drilling in. After that, we're going to talk to Ryan Bronson. He is with the Rocky Mountain Elk Foundation, and he's going to talk about a proposed rule by the U.S. Fish and Wildlife Service that would transfer management of grizzly bears in the Yellowstone ecosystem to states. Now, this ecosystem covers portions of Idaho, Montana, and Wyoming, and of course, Yellowstone National Park. Back in the 70s, there was maybe 150 grizzly bears in Yellowstone National Park. As a matter of fact, the species was close to extinction, but there's been a remarkable turnaround. As a matter of fact, the turnaround is so remarkable that many don't think these animals should be on the endangered species list at all anymore, and management of them should be turned over to the states. Not for hunting purposes, but for management purposes. For example, when bears prey on livestock, the states can respond much faster to rancher concerns than the feds can. That's just one example. Ryan will explain more about it during our show today. And we're going to wrap things up with a whopper of a fish story from Wallowa County in Northeast Oregon. We're taking you to Wallowa Lake, just south of the small and beautiful town of Joseph, where an 8.5-pound kokanee salmon was reeled in earlier this week. A kokanee salmon is a landlocked sockeye salmon, and they're usually found in the American West. There's a few outlier lakes out there as well that carry kokanee. The average size tends to run about 8 to 12 inches. In Wallowa Lake, though, they've been getting much, much bigger. The world record kokanee was caught out of there back in 2010, a 9-pound, 10-ounce fish. And Dan Avery, hailing from the Boise area of Idaho, well, he just went to that lake, and he caught himself an 8.5-pound kokanee salmon, the fifth largest kokanee ever caught in the entire world. Dan's going to tell the story about this fish and give his opinion as to whether he thinks this world record is going to be broken again this year at Oregon's Wallowa Lake. Before we get into all of this, though, let's share some outdoors news with you. Bassmaster Magazine has come out with their top 100 lakes for the year, and we're going to go through the top 10 with you. We'll start off at number 10. That would be Caney Creek Reservoir in Louisiana. Sitting at 5,000 acres, this body of water, often called Caney Lake, was atop just about every favorable metric, including the biggest tournament bass caught in 2025. That would be an 11.94-pound monster. It also had the highest percentage of tournament boats catching more than 20-pound limits per day, nearly 14%. Number 9 is Lake Roseau in Florida, where over 8 largemouth over 10 pounds have been registered with the Florida Trophy Catch Program since January. Number 8, no stranger to the top 10, O.H. Ivy Lake in Texas, sitting at 19,000-plus acres. This body of water has been in the Texas spotlight for the past half decade, blossoming from relative obscurity into a destination lake that gained worldwide notoriety. O.H. Ivy was actually voted the best bass lake in the U.S. in 2023 and second place in both 2022, 2024, and 2025. Seventh place, that would be the Kissimmee Chain in Florida. We're talking about 65,000 acres in the four primary lakes here. And this chain of lakes has always been a destination, but it might be the best in Florida this year. How good is it? Well, let's say a touch over 30 pounds earned first place in the April 26th Extreme Bass Series tournament held there. We're heading back to Texas for the sixth place lake. That would be good old Lake Fork, Texas. According to Bassmaster Magazine, when Texas biologists and seasoned anglers talk about the best the Lone Star State has to offer, most of them continue to point to Lake Fork. Number 5 is up in the upper Midwest, Lake St. Clair, Michigan. This one is a spectacular smallmouth fishing destination. As a matter of fact, the folks at Bassmaster say that it makes a strong contender to be the best top brown bass fishery in the nation. Number 4, that would be the Santee Cooper Lakes out of South Carolina. Lake Moultrie and Lake Marion are always pumping out good numbers of bass. As a matter of fact, at the Bassmaster Elite held in mid-May, Chris Johnston from Ontario had 2 30-plus limits on the way to his total. Outside of California, Texas, and Florida, there aren't many places in the country where anglers can fish for this caliber of largemouth. Number 3 would be the St. Lawrence River in New York, where it's possible to catch 5 smallmouth bass totaling 20 pounds or more anywhere on this historic waterway. Number 2, that would be Lake J.B. Thomas in Texas. Every year, a different Texas lake bursts onto the national stage, and this year, it's J.B. Thomas. The reason why? Big, big bass. We're talking about bass that are tipping the scales at over 13 pounds at J.B. Thomas. And the number one lake in the nation this year, that would be Clear Lake in California. Clear Lake has claimed the top spot in the West for four seasons running and is now the number one fishery in the nation for the second consecutive year. At the 16 tournaments held here that were surveyed, it took limits with bass averaging over 7 pounds apiece to claim victory. The heaviest winning five-fish creel, which included a 13-pound big fish, was an incredible 45.16 pounds weighed in at the Best Bass Tournament Trail's Golden Mussel event this February. If you want to find out more about not just the top 10 lakes, but all the best lakes to fish in America this year, go to Bassmaster.com or check out the latest edition of Bassmaster Magazine and go to a lake near you.

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7: A heat advisory begins at 1 p.m. tomorrow afternoon and continues until 9 p.m. tomorrow night. Bright sunshine expected today with daytime highs approaching 90. North winds around 5 miles per hour. Mainly clear tonight, lows level off around 69. That's your forecast. I'm weatherology meteorologist Paul Trombley. Get the latest weather updates online at minnesotadailyweather.com. Right now, it's 71 degrees.
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0: Welcome back to America Outdoors Radio. I'm John Cruz. We are talking conservation today on the show. That's why we've got Aaron Kindle on the line. He is the advocacy director for the National Wildlife Federation, and they are sounding the alarm about what is happening on our public lands to those oil wells and natural gas production when the wells and the gas runs dry. It's a valid question, and especially what it's doing to our environment. Aaron, welcome to the show.
1: Hey, thanks, John. Thanks for having me.
0: So let's start off with a basic premise here. I live in Washington State. We pay the third highest gas prices in the nation. Part of that is self-inflicted because of our own Democrat-led legislature and governor that's imposing extra taxes, but still we're paying over $5 a gallon. So anytime we can get relief at the pump, and sometimes that comes from drilling oil here in America as opposed to importing it from places like Venezuela, I think that's a good thing. So is the National Wildlife Federation against drilling for oil and drilling for gas on our public lands when it's done right?
1: No, sir. The National Wildlife Federation supports responsible energy development on public lands. And, you know, I think the key there is responsible. And there's a handful of different things that can be done to make it responsible, which, you know, many of the producers do. And over the last few years, we were actually leading the world in energy production for oil and gas. So there is a way to do it.
0: So let's talk about what happens when those wells run dry. In the past, we'll go back like 50 years ago. What did the companies do that were in charge of gas production and oil wells once they were tapped out?
1: Yes. You know, on public lands, there's a lot of different rules and regulations about development, energy development on public lands. And so it's actually in 1951 when bonding first came along. And this is essentially, you know, a fee put up front for energy companies to be able to, you know, develop on public lands. And then that fee is held until the company, you know, fulfills all of its requirements to drill that well. And then once that well is completed and all of the, you know, oil or gas has been extracted and the company wants to walk away, they get that money back unless for some reason they abandon it or there's, you know, environmental cleanup costs or something that weren't met as part of the requirement for the well. And so in 1951 and 1960, we had two different bonding requirements put in place. And in 1951, it was $25,000 for a bond for a statewide bonding requirement, which means, you know, anywhere in the state you want to go, if you put up $25,000, that's what it would be, and or $10,000 for an individual well. So nothing changed for a long time till a couple of years ago. Those numbers were in place. And then a couple of years ago, they changed those numbers to what we think is more reflective of the costs, right? It was changed to $150,000 for an individual well and $500,000 for a statewide bond. If you just look at inflation, $25,000 in 1951 is the same as $320,000 now. $10,000 in 1960 is the same as $120,000 now.
0: I can see why the oil companies probably didn't like that change, but I also understand that at $25,000 or $10,000 a well, a lot of those oil companies or gas producers would say, we're just walking away if it's only going to cost us that much, because it'll cost us much more to mitigate any damage done to the environment. So I'm guessing that's what happened, and that's why these higher prices were put into effect?
1: Yeah, I think, John, a common sense would tell us that, you know, they're abandoning wells, but there's about 16,000 abandoned wells currently on public lands, and the BLM themselves have said there's an average cost of about $71,000 per well of cleanup. So that's just an average, but the simple math says taxpayers are currently on the

0: proposing going back to those 1951 and 1960 numbers, so 25,000 and 10,000 respectively. So, you know, we don't know exactly what the number should be, but simple math tells us that those numbers of $25,000 and $10,000 simply would not cover any kind of, you know, restoration of an abandoned well site. And then therefore that means, you know, the taxpayers end up being on the hook, and or those places sit there abandoned. And, you know, they could be leaking toxic chemicals into the water. They could be, you know, leaking stuff into the air. So it's a problem as far as, you know, human health, whether wildlife can use it or not, whether other recreational users and perhaps other businesses that rely on public land, if those things aren't cleaned up correctly, all those other values are perhaps diminished.
1: This is very unsettling news, to say the least. Can the Department of Interior just do this by themselves, or does it have to have congressional approval?
0: They're proposing to do it by themselves. I think we all would prefer congressional approval for a lot of these major changes like this. We think those are a little bit more resilient, obviously. But, you know, unfortunately, the last handful of years, there's been a lot of pendulum swings, and things are changing pretty fast. And sometimes it's hard to keep up with. And so I think that's a lot of what we're trying to do, is just help the public understand what's happening here. I think another thing we should talk about, John, is, you know, part of this proposal is also looking to reduce the public comment period on energy lease sales from 90 or 60 days down to 10. So that means, you know, if you're a neighboring landowner or perhaps an outfitter or somebody else who relies on public lands for your business model, you only have 10 days to analyze, you know, any of these potential lease sales and then provide feedback to the Department of Interior about how it might impact you, what matters to you, you know, the different things that you might want to offer as a reason to do things differently. So, you know, we don't think that's a adequate enough time, right? These sometimes are pretty complicated. They may be looking at thousands of acres and multiple wells and drilling sites. So 10 days is pretty low. And we think, you know, these are public lands. They're all Americans' lands. So we think people should have adequate time to go ahead and analyze these and provide feedback.
1: On the surface, I agree completely. So what can our listeners do to try to change these proposed rules proposed by the Department of Interior?
0: Yeah, well, luckily on public lands, you know, there's a requirement that folks get to have a say because it's our land, essentially all of our land. So, you know, they're soliciting comment on this proposal until the middle of August. I think it's August 22nd is the actual date. So if you just look up oil and gas rules, Department of Interior, there's many different conservation organizations. There's the official Department of Interior announcement. You'll be able to find it pretty quick. And you can read about this yourself and offer the Department of Interior and the BLM your thoughts on what's happening on these lands and what matters there, and, you know, how long people should get to look at these, and, you know, what you think adequate bonding might look like.
1: Is there also more information and a link to this comment period on the National Wildlife Federation website?
0: No, unfortunately. But I would send you to the Department of Interior. You know, there's lots of different public lands issues and changes and proposals happening all the time, literally, you know, every couple of weeks. So we don't maintain an up-to-the-minute database or of links and different things. Nowadays, it's pretty easy. If you search oil and gas rules, you're going to find it right there. You're going to be able to comment, learn all about it from multiple different sources.
1: Well, folks, make your voices heard about your public lands. Go to the Department of Interior website or just Google Oil and Gas Department of Interior and let them know what you think about this reduced public comment period and about going back regarding the financial requirements when it comes to cleaning up oils and gas production areas once they are tapped out. Aaron, thanks for shining a light on this today on America Outdoors Radio.
0: Thank you, John.

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3: North Country weather. A heat advisory begins at 1 p.m. tomorrow afternoon and continues until 9 p.m. tomorrow night. Bright sunshine expected today with daytime highs approaching 90. North winds around 5 miles per hour. Mainly clear tonight, lows level off around 69. That's your forecast. I'm weatherology meteorologist Paul Trombley. Get the latest weather updates online at MinnesotaDailyWeather.com. Right now, it's 71 degrees.
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4: Shooter at the Washington Hilton, but President Trump insisted the gathering continue.
5: So in this country, we believe in freedom of speech. We settle our differences not with bullets, but with open and vigorous debate. And no deranged loser with a gun will ever change that. We can't let that ever happen.
4: The president delivering a rambling speech that praised some journalists and took pot shots at others. Chris DeMeo, Fox News.
6: Meantime, the president voicing his opinion on another Middle East issue. He says Saudi Arabia must form official ties with Israel before he'll sign off on a civilian nuclear deal.
7: A landmark agreement for U.S. firms to develop a nuclear energy infrastructure in Saudi Arabia is now in doubt after President Trump added a new condition to the deal, Saudi Arabia joining the Abraham Accords.
8: It's time now that they do it. They and others didn't want to do it because of the problem that they had with Iran. You don't have that problem anymore. You don't have a great power there anymore.
7: But linking Saudi Arabia, establishing diplomatic ties with Israel, was not a condition initially announced when the deal was heralded by the Energy Department earlier this week. Saudi Arabia's crown prince says his country won't recognize Israel without the establishment of a Palestinian state. At the White House, Jared Halpern, Fox News.
6: And Troy Jackson securing the Democratic nomination for the U.S. Senate from Maine. He replaces Graham Platner, who won the Democratic primary in June, but he had to withdraw from the race earlier this month following allegations of sexual assault. Troy Jackson will now face longtime GOP Senator Susan Collins in November in a race that could decide which party controls the U.S. Senate. 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
6: A new batch of Fox News polling data revealing how Americans feel about the president and the current war with Iran.
12: The latest Fox News poll finds 56% oppose the conflict with Iran. That is 4 points down from where opposition was in May. Still, nearly two-thirds think hostilities will last a year or more, and about the same amount opposes the president's handling of Iran. The president's overall approval rating stands at 39%, with loss of support from some key groups, including non-MAGA Republicans, whose support dropped 13 points in a month. If midterms were held today, the polling found 7% more voters would go for the Democrat over the Republican in their House district. And the Fox poll found while 50% view capitalism favorably, 31% view Democratic socialism favorably. Jessica Rosenthal, Fox News.
6: Michigan's Democratic Governor Gretchen Whitmer endorsing a candidate for U.S. Senate ahead of some upcoming primaries.
13: It's a race between Congresswoman Haley Stevens and former state public health official Abdul Al-Sayed. Al-Sayed is up in recent polls, but this new endorsement from Michigan Governor Gretchen Whitmer could give Stevens the late boost she needs. Al-Sayed is endorsed by progressives Bernie Sanders and Alexandria Ocasio-Cortez, while Stevens is backed by mainstream Democrats Chuck Schumer and Peters, and now Whitmer. Al-Sayed says he is not a socialist, even though he spoke at several DSA fundraisers between 2017 and 2020. Michigan's Democratic primary is on August 4th, and the winner will face former GOP Congressman Mike Rogers, who's endorsed by President Trump.
6: And that is Fox's Rebecca Castor. The CDC says the U.S. has picked up more than 2,300 measles cases in the first 7 months of this year alone. That surpasses all of last year's total. It's the biggest number of measles cases the U.S. has seen in 35 years. The majority of infected people, according to the CDC, are, in fact, unvaccinated. I'm Paul Stevens, and this is Fox News.

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2: North Country weather.
3: A heat advisory begins at 11 a.m. tomorrow and continues until 9 p.m. tomorrow night. Bright sunshine expected this afternoon with daytime highs approaching 90. Northerly winds around 5 miles per hour. Lows around 69 tonight, mainly clear skies. And that's your forecast. I'm weatherology meteorologist Paul Frombly. Get the latest weather updates online at MinnesotaDailyWeather.com. Right now, it's 73 degrees.
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5: Glenn Beck is on!
6: Hello, America. Welcome to the Glenn Beck Program. We got a lot to cover. There's movement on the SAVE Act. I have to start with the new Mr. Mayor President of the United States in New York. I don't know who Mamdani thinks he is, but I have to start with what he said in a speech last night. Here's a taste of what he said.
7: Benjamin Netanyahu is a war criminal, the architect of a horrific genocide against the Palestinian people. He is responsible for the killing of more than 73,000, for the maiming of tens of thousands of children, as those who survive undergo amputation without anesthesia, for the targeting of neonatal hospitals and maternity care centers, denying newborns even the chance to live, for the countless people he starved as he blocked food and humanitarian aid from reaching them, for the gunning down of hundreds of aid workers and journalists. And just last month, the UN confirmed that Palestinian children continue to be deliberately targeted and killed by Israeli armed forces. More than 8 months.
6: This is an absolute outrage. An absolute outrage. And I've got a message to whoever this guy thinks he is. Fix the frickin' potholes, Mr. Mayor. I think that's what you're elected to do. Not rule the world. But it's an interesting speech because he made all of these grandiose remarks and then admitted he can't do anything because it's not in his purview as mayor. Me thinks somebody is setting up for 2028. And it was an outrage to see him with the American flag behind him sitting at George Washington's desk when on July 4th, he sat in that same room and tore America apart. We know who you are, Mr. Mayor. But I'm going to give you a little history lesson, Mr. Mayor, in just a second. You've tried it all. 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But now it's time to stop trying and start sleeping. 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
6: official channel of New York City, their mayor's office, posted a video titled Benjamin Netanyahu is a war criminal. The mayor sat beneath a seal of 8.5 million people and brands the elected leader of an ally, a democratically elected official, a criminal that is not welcome in New York City, and then concedes in the same breath that he and his city have no power to arrest anyone. Now, he knew that before the camera even rolled. When a man performs an act he has already admitted he cannot carry out, he is not enforcing the law. He is staging a spectacle, and the city seal is his set. This was pure performance. Netanyahu is not the only foreign figure in his office that, is talking about. Mamdani's international affairs commissioner and two senior aides scheduled a sit down with the ambassador of the Islamic Republic of Iran to the United Nations. That is an enemy regime we're currently at war with. Why? Well, he said it was a mistake. Well, did you fire anybody? Because that's a pretty big mistake. No one told the State Department. Washington had to find out on its own, killed the meeting, and had to sit his officials down and explain why a city may not do this with a hostile foreign power. But nobody was fired because it wasn't a mistake. It's the second time in weeks the feds have had to step in. Mamdani has just shrugged this thing off as, oh, it's just a request that came in. Somebody accepted that request. Somebody booked the room. Uh-huh. What business does the mayor's office have at the table of the Iranian regime? Because I don't think the Iranians are really good at fixing potholes. They have advice on the subway line, a housing program. There's nothing on God's green earth that requires a city to sit down with the ambassador of an enemy that we're currently at war with. We've seen this movie before. You know, I think today's theme is just all about the movies. Watch a movie from time to time, America, and you'll see where we're headed. December 1933, months after the book burnings had already lit the sky in Germany. 1933, Hitler is in charge now. Colombia's president, Nicholas Butler, invites Hitler's ambassador, Hans Luther, into his campus to speak, and then threw him a reception. Now, the president of Colombia explained, well, he's just representing the government of a friendly people. He's entitled to be received with the greatest courtesy and respect. Yeah, the president of Colombia eventually turned against the Nazis. But it was too late. The legitimacy had already changed hands. Colombia at least had the thin cover of a lecture hall. This mayor doesn't. The mayor's office has no lecture hall. This isn't a debate society hosting. You know, it's not a host. They're not a host to bring in people with diverse thoughts. This is a government reaching out to another government. And it's not academic. It's political. And that makes it much worse. I don't know why Mamdani keeps casting himself in a part that no one elected him to play. But I think I know. I think you know, too. For the nation's 250th, he sat down behind George Washington's own desk and lectured 340 million Americans that their birthday was no ordinary day of celebration. He took the founder's chair to grade the founder's country. And now he takes that same desk and a seal of the city to pass sentence on an elected leader of another nation. A mayor... auditioning for an office no one has given to him. A man who is playing president. A city playing nation state. And it is as arrogant as it is small. The pattern behind all of this is really old. When a movement decides that the group, that the mob, that the collective is everything and the individual is nothing, the Jew is always the first one to come for. Always, always. Because it's the Jew who gave us the God that gives us our understanding that it's a one-on-one relationship. And they are the only ones, it seems, that constantly refuse to dissolve into the collective. National Socialism proved it in Germany. Communism proved it again in 1952 in Prague. The Stalinist court tried 14 leaders of the Czechoslovak Communist Party, 11 of them Jews, including the party's own general secretary, for being a Zionist and some sort of fictional Zionist conspiracy. They hung 11 men before dawn. Every one of them was a devoted communist who had surrendered his faith and his heritage to the collective. And the collective hanged them because they were Jews. National Socialism or communism, pick your flavor, but they're all powerful states. National Socialism and communism. Anti-Semitism always shows up like a shadow, and the Jewish people have always been the canary in the coal mine. When will we say we've seen this movie enough? When a society begins to turn on them, it's telling you exactly what it is about to become. New York is about to become a very dark place. And if we allow this to happen, I said this in 2008, if we allow this to happen, we are going to make the Germans, with our technology, we're going to make the Germans look like rookies. Warning, America. When the standard bearer of America's new socialist movement stands beneath the city seal of New York and aims his prosecutorial fury at the only Jewish state, while his own office quietly courts the Ayatollah's envoy, the people who raised him up owe themselves one honest look at the company that they're keeping. This is not a fringe blogger. This is the mayor of the largest city in America and a rising face of a socialist movement and a history that is not subtle about where the road ends. Yes, the suffering in Gaza is real. Tens of thousands are dead, many of them civilians and children. And any mayor is free to grieve and say that it has to end. Had he mourned the dead, decent New Yorkers of every faith would have stood with him. But he didn't mourn. He prosecuted. An ICC warrant is a charge, not a conviction. No court has found Benjamin Netanyahu guilty of anything. By the way, the ICC, our government, just said we're getting out of it. No one, no court has ruled that a genocide has occurred. And it's offensive to say that this is a genocide. He took an accusation, and a crazy accusation, and pronounced it as a sentence and stamped New York's name on the verdict. And the body count, he read into the camera, come from Hamas. Which doesn't seem to sort toddler and terrorist. And in the whole of that indictment, one date never appears. Notice he never said two words, October 7th, not one. 1,200 people brutally slaughtered. Not the 250 dragged into tunnels. He didn't mention them. Not a word about Hamas. He assembled a bill of particulars and deleted the first crime in the file. And it's a habit. Even on the anniversary of the massacre, he gave its victims a single sentence before pivoting to paragraphs against the country they attacked. A prosecutor who buries the first crime and takes his evidence from the criminals is not chasing justice. He's selling you a story. Which leaves the one question this mayor is actually paid to answer. This September, Benjamin Netanyahu is expected in the city for the United Nations. The man responsible for the safety of those streets has just announced from behind the seal of New York City to every furious crowd in New York that a visiting head of state is a war criminal and unwelcome here. He has built a tinderbox in his own city and walked the block handing out matches. Let me tell you something. What happens in those streets in New York, it's not going to be pretty this fall. And he doesn't get to act surprised because he wrote the invitation. New York elected a mayor a mayor I disagree with. But this is way beyond that. You're supposed to keep a city safe, not to freelance a foreign policy the Constitution never handed you. You don't open City Hall's doors to the world's worst regimes and never, ever, ever turn Jewish New Yorkers into collateral of your own ambition. Have you not seen this movie? Have you not seen this pattern before? By the way, I know we've all seen the movie because we wrote a very important phrase down the last time this thing ran. Never again. How do you think that happens? I don't know how that happens. How did the Germans do it? Exactly this way. The only unforgivable thing here would be to pretend now that we don't know our own history. God will not hold us blameless. We know. We've seen the videos of what happened on October 7th. You know. You know what Hamas is. You know what Hezbollah is. If you are standing with them today, God will not hold you blameless. That doesn't mean you have to agree with Benjamin Netanyahu or even like him. It doesn't mean you have to agree with the way he's fighting the war. This is not about that. This is about the oldest trope of all of humankind. I cannot think of anything that has lasted longer than the unreasonable hatred of the Jewish people. And I, for one, will never, ever, ever sit down. I will never, ever, ever be silent. I have spent years teaching my children that if the time ever comes, we will not be one of those Christians that remain silent. We will not. I don't know what they choose in their life, but in my life, I know what I choose. I will serve the God of Abraham, Isaac, and Jacob. I will support the people who gave us the God of Abraham, Isaac, and Jacob, who gave us the God that recognizes the individual and not the collective. I don't have to support them in their war. I don't have to fund them. I don't have to buy them arms. I don't have to fight their wars. I have to do nothing except never sit down and never fall silent. More in a minute.
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1: Pray for Jewish New Yorkers. I can't imagine what they're feeling. Pray for the city not to burn down to the ground. You know, I got to tell you, I was thinking about some stuff, and I was saving it for another day. I think I'm going to do it today. I'm going to tell you about how history repeats itself, and this is a positive thing. History is repeating itself. But history is repeating itself in a in a very negative way, but we know how it ends from here, or at least how it has ended from here in the past, in America, nowhere else but here in America. And there is an off-ramp, and I used to talk to you about, hey, one of these days we're going to get to an exit, and because we've just kept passing them, and This exit, right before it, it says, after this exit, 757 miles to the next exit with a gas station. And I don't know if we're going to make it all that way. So you might want to take out and get off of this exit. At some point, you're on an exit and the last one, and then the bridge is out. There is an exit that is coming, and I think it's coming. It's coming very soon. I don't know when, but it's coming. Because it's already, in so many ways, it's already here and it's percolating. And I want to explain it to you. I'm going to move some things around. I'll see if I can put my thoughts together here quickly and give it to you in the next couple of minutes. Because there are two ways to look at the world. There is a way to look at it and go, we're doomed. Oh my gosh, this is so bad. I can't listen anymore. I'm paralyzed. Or you can look at it and say, no, I know who God is, and God's not neutral, but I play a role in that. And it's just me that has to make the decision. It's not the government or anything else. It's all of us as individuals making the decision. And we're about to approach an exit some point close in the near future. And all of us need to say, time to get off this highway.
2: Glenn Beck. We'll be back.
1: 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So go to BYRNA, BYRNA.com/Glenn.
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14: Paul Stevens, President Trump at the rescheduled White House Correspondents' Dinner last night. The president praising Secret Service member Victor Gonzalez and others for their actions at the first dinner.
15: 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Thank you very much. Great job.
14: Democrats in Maine holding a convention to nominate a new candidate for U.S. Senate.
16: It's not the voters picking this time. It's Democratic delegates. And they're going to vote in what's expected to be a pretty short convention. Former Maine Senate President Troy Jackson is expected to win that nomination. He secured the support of a majority of delegates ahead of the convention.
14: Fox's Alexis McAdams in Bangor, Maine. 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
22: A heat advisory begins at 11 a.m. tomorrow and continues until 9 p.m. tomorrow night.
0: Bright sunshine expected this afternoon with daytime highs approaching 90. Northerly winds around 5 miles per hour. Lows around 69 tonight, mainly clear skies. And that's your forecast. I'm weatherology meteorologist Paul Frombly. Get the latest weather updates online at MinnesotaDailyWeather.com. Right now, it's 73 degrees.
21: 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It's on. The Blaze. 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
1: As I am watching what is going on and Mamdani, what he is doing, let's play that clip that that Jason just played a minute ago. Can we play that? He was playing a clip from Mamdani's speech for the Torch Insiders. And I want you to hear one part of the speech. Go ahead. Go.
22: Have the independent legal authority to enforce this warrant. The federal government, however, does. And I call on them to join the ICC and execute this warrant. And I want to be equally clear. Benjamin Netanyahu is not welcome in New York City, nor is any other war criminal at large. While we cannot end the genocide on our own, we can decide whether our silence will become another weapon. And we can examine every tool we have to defend the humanity and dignity of all people.
1: Stop. What has he just said? He has said, I call on the federal government to arrest him because they have, and he called on the ICC, International Criminal Court. Okay. The federal government just this week came out and said, we're out of the ICC. It is nothing but a sham of a court, and we're not going to play this game anymore. So on the same week that Trump and our State Department says we have nothing to do with the ICC, it is a sham of an organization, he then says, I'm calling on the federal government. Most people that he's actually talking to have no idea what the ICC is, or that our government has just said that we're out of the ICC, or why we said we're out, okay? They have no idea, nor do they care. He knows. He knows. So he is setting up, see, the big bad boogeyman, Orange Man Bad, is letting this criminal, this war criminal, just walk the streets of New York. Then he goes on and he says, but we are not going to let our silence stop this. We're not going to be silent. So what is he saying? He's pouring gasoline all over the streets of New York, and he's flicking matches, and it will catch fire, and it will be his fault. And he's not doing it. I can guarantee you the people that have supported him and put him in office already have had plans to have uprisings in the streets this fall when Benjamin Netanyahu gets there. All right. So, Glenn, where do you find hope in this? You know, I think my mantra is going to be on this show from here on out. We've been here before. We've been here before because we have been. Now, we've never seen all of these things at the same time, but it rhymes so closely. We've been here before. Let me give you this example. It's June 1969. It's the largest radical student organization in American history. It's about the same size as the DSA is now, and they had their national convention in the Chicago Coliseum. Students for a Democratic Society had somewhere near 100,000 members and chapters on hundreds of campuses, exactly like the DSA. It had started 7 years earlier at a UAW camp in Port Huron, Michigan. They had a manifesto written mostly by a young man named Tom Hayden. It was a document that opened not with rage, but with unease. Students raised in modest comfort, looking at the world their parents built and finding it hollow. That is exactly the same pattern. I'll give you the stats later on in the program. That's exactly what is happening today. It was arrogant, but it was also persuasive because there were enough people that felt that way. Okay. And it began to win the people. Now, fast forward 7 years later. In that Coliseum, SDS argued about which faction was more revolutionary. And Bernadine Dorn led about a third of the delegates out the door, chanting the names of the North Vietnamese dictator. What is that? That was the violent side. And all they were doing is basically in today, like our communists in the DSA are doing, they are chanting the names of dictators like Mao. Within a year, the largest student movement in American history, essentially no longer existed. That faction that walked out called themselves the Weathermen, and they announced that they would bring the war home. Does that sound familiar? Bring the Intifada here. Same thing. Now, they expected thousands, and a few hundred showed up. I think this is where it's going to be different. I think there will be thousands on the streets of New York. But they ran through the Gold Coast, breaking windows. They got beaten. They were arrested. And the man who saw it most clearly was not a conservative. It was Fred Hampton. He was 21 years old. He was the chairman of the Illinois Black Panthers, the most genuinely radical man in the city. And he said, these guys are opportunistic. They're adventurous. They're, in fact, the word he coined for them was, I think, custeristic. Basically marching a handful of people into a massacre and calling it strategy. 5 months after that, on a March morning in 1970, a townhouse on West 11th Street in Greenwich Village blew apart and took the block's quiet with it. What was happening? Well, the Weathermen had been assembling a nail bomb, and three of them died in this. Its target was a dance at Fort Dix, enlisted soldiers and their dates. That was the destination, not a symbol, not a statue, not a building at midnight, a dance floor. 2 months after that, construction workers in Lower Manhattan waded into a crowd of anti-war demonstrators with fists. 3 years after that, the union man who led those workers, Peter Brennan, was sworn in as Richard Nixon's Secretary of Labor. Now, here's the arithmetic that nobody planned. 1964, Lyndon Johnson carried 44 states with 61% of the vote. One of the most complete liberal mandates ever handed to an American president. 4 years later, Nixon and George Wallace combined for 57%. 8 years later, Nixon carried 49 states. When the National Guard shot students at Kent State, the polling didn't break the way the campuses expected. Most Americans blamed the students. You see, the new left in 1962 had an argument. By 1970, it had a bomb. And a bomb is not stronger than an argument. It's a confession that the argument has stopped working. The moment you decide to make people comply rather than convince them, you have quietly conceded that you cannot get their consent. And in a country where consent is the whole operating system, that concession is fatal. They are now announcing themselves that they're communists, and violence is growing. You don't need to defeat a movement that has stopped trying to persuade. You need only to stay standing while it persuades the country your side's right. That's the pattern to me that's worth watching. And it repeats because it's structural. It's not accidental. This is the problem they do. This is the way it ended with Woodrow Wilson. There were bombings in the streets. They started openly saying that they were communists, and it was over. They moved too fast, too quickly, and because it always gets to a certain point where the radicals just can't hold back anymore. They're like, we're so close, just take it. That's what's happening. A movement that trades in argument grows because an argument can scale and anyone can be convinced. A movement that trades in coercion contracts, because coercion requires purity. Purity requires purges, and every purge is smaller than the one before it. What happened in Chicago in 1969 is what that looks like on the last day. 100,000 people, and by nightfall, a room of a few hundred certain that everyone else is a traitor. They are entering the traitor stage. They've already said it. They're already purging Democrats out because they're traitors. The people who walked out of that Coliseum thought they were the vanguard. They instead were the remnant. So So when you see a faction of the American left today convinced that the founding documents are obstacles rather than inheritance, convinced that the people who disagree are not wrong but illegitimate, the honest response should not be panic. It should be recognition. Because this is what a movement looks like when it's run out of persuasion and knows it. See, this is why everybody says, oh, the Constitution, it's so slow. Everything is so slow. Yes, this is why the Constitution is slow. The Constitution is impatient. You're impatient. I'm sorry. The Constitution is everlasting patient because it's a machine that is built to outlast people who are impatient with it. Okay? It just says slow down, slow down. Eventually they'll reveal themselves and then we'll all know. Madison didn't design it for agreeable seasons. He designed it for a season exactly like this one, where the people start to say things that we hope, and I still believe is true. You know, I said this to a family member last night who disagrees with me almost everything. Okay, we're on opposite ends of the spectrum on this. And I said, look, it's about to be over because Democrats are not communists and they're not violent. Americans are not communist and they are not violent. Radicals are. Americans are not. And she agreed with me. Now, I don't know if she fully understands what I was saying at that time, but she will. And it doesn't mean I'm right. It doesn't mean my side is right. It means that we're not radicals. When it comes to the Constitution, we're not radicals. We believe in that. When somebody goes and says they're going to get rid of the presidency and the Senate, the most logical thing for a Democrat to do is to say, well, they're just fringe and they're crazy. Okay? And I think that's what a lot of Democrats have done. Now, some Democrats, when you have Bill Maher, and who was the other guy that came out this weekend that was big, that says, this is crazy. This has got to stop. This has got to stop. I'll vote for J.D. Vance if this doesn't stop. You know you have a problem. You see, the founders' bet was that in an open contest, coercion eventually reveals itself and loses. That bet has been called several times, and it has not yet been beaten. So here's my bet. From John Brown to the Weather Underground to today, Americans are not communists. Americans are not violent. This movement is about to hang itself. They're almost done with persuasion. They're showing every signs that they are walking into the same noose that they built for others. They're walking into it themselves. So have faith, have hope. Just stay the course. Know who you are. Be peaceful. Now is the time to be as peaceful and as loving and as empathetic as you can possibly be. Sincerely be that way. Because there's going to be a lot of people that have been on the other side that don't know what to do, and they don't want to come your way. They don't have to come our way. You don't have to say Glenn Beck was right. You don't have to say that. I'm not asking you. I don't need that. The Constitution and the Republic doesn't need that. What the Republic needs is all of us to go, you know what? I'm done with the communist thing. I'm done with the radical thing. I'm done with the violence thing. I don't want any part of that. I want our Constitution and our Senate and our House to be fixed, not destroyed. I want our country to be fixed, not destroyed. We have problems. We all agree on the problems. We can get there, and we're about to hit that off-ramp. Pray that your neighbors take that off-ramp.
2: Big Tech wants clicks. We want connection. There's a big difference. Glenn Beck. We'll be back after this.
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3: But the heartbreak and terror do not. Iran and terrorist proxies continue to target Israel. Hezbollah continues to attack in the north, forcing families to live under constant threat and in shelters. But Israel is not only defending her people, she's standing on the front lines against terror that threatens all of us. 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
2: North Country weather.
3: A heat advisory begins at 11 a.m. tomorrow and continues until 9 p.m. tomorrow night. Bright sunshine expected this afternoon, with daytime highs approaching 90. Northerly winds around 5 miles per hour. Lows around 69 tonight, mainly clear skies. And that's your forecast. I'm weatherology meteorologist Paul Frombly. Get the latest weather updates online at MinnesotaDailyWeather.com. Right now, it's 73 degrees.
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5: So I have to play this. This is from Caleb Hammer. He's a podcaster. I love this kid. He's talking to somebody on his show, a guest on his show, who never pays her taxes. And she thinks, well, let me just play it for you. 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Cut eight.
6: The middle class American today lives better than kings.
7: What a CEO makes and the average frontline worker is.
6: Here, she has a talking point prepared. That doesn't matter as long as people are doing well. What is the actual consequence?
7: Well, it doesn't matter if people are doing well. These people have to have multiple jobs in order to sustain a lifestyle.
6: Some people, not the median American. Not the median American. Some people, yes.
7: Is the median American relying on minimum wage?
6: What percentage of the American population is relying on federal minimum wage?
7: I don't know.
6: Because you don't know anything.
7: I haven't met anyone who's making the federal minimum wage.
6: No, it's just knowing facts about our country.
7: But I've met people across
6: the country. No, it doesn't matter who you've met, lady. That's not what changes statistics. You need to disconnect from that. Your anecdotal collection of bull is not the real world. It isn't.
7: I'm trying to meet people
6: where they're at. What percent do you think makes the federal minimum wage in the United States? What percent? No, answer the question. Or I am ending this podcast. Answer the question.
7: I don't know.
6: Answer what you think.
7: 30%?
6: It's less than 1%. You know nothing.
5: I love this guy. Oh, one of these days he'll grow old and tired. But I remember when I had that passion, and I would just have see people on the show and go, "Shut up, lady! Just shut up!"
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1: weather. A heat advisory begins at 11 a.m. tomorrow and continues until 9 p.m. tomorrow night. Bright sunshine expected this afternoon with daytime highs approaching 90. Northerly winds around 5 miles per hour. Lows around 69 tonight, mainly clear skies. And that's your forecast. I'm weatherology meteorologist Paul Frombly. Get the latest weather updates online at MinnesotaDailyWeather.com. Right now, it's 73 degrees.
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3: They have a candidate. I'm Daria Albinger. Fox News Maine Democrats chose former State Senator Troy Jackson to run for the U.S. Senate this November. He is a fifth-generation logger who was once a Republican, and he won the party's nominating convention today. He's going to replace the primary winner, Graham Plattner, who dropped out of the race earlier this month. Over sexual assault allegations, Jackson will take on five-term incumbent Senator Susan Collins, a seat that Democrats are hoping to flip. The Justice Department is suing Colorado for offering in-state financial aid to undocumented immigrants, saying it violates federal law.
4: It's up to each state to decide who is a Coloradan, who's a Texan, who's an Oklahoman. Of course, it's up to the United States of America to decide who's an American, but there's a big difference there, right? Like, you have to be in Colorado 6 months and a day, and then you have to pay taxes in Colorado.
3: Governor Jared Polis speaking to Fox News. Mayor Joan Mondani has said that he's thankful that the suspect behind two hate crime stabbings in New York City is facing charges. But Fox's C.B. Cotton says some New Yorkers believe that it is the mayor himself who's to blame.
5: Suspect Raul Morales was arraigned on two counts of attempted murder, two counts of assault, and one count of attempted assault, all of which are being tried as hate crimes after witnesses say on Thursday he yelled Allah Akbar before stabbing a Jewish man and an Asian man on New York City's Upper West Side neighborhood. The mayor made repeated statements denouncing hate and anti-Semitism after some have questioned whether his rhetoric on Israel has created a hostile environment. Mamdani earlier this week called Israeli Prime Minister Benjamin Netanyahu a war criminal and said the federal government should arrest him. In response to criticism, Mamdani has insisted that his critique is directed at the Israeli government and not Jewish people or the Jewish faith.
3: The group End Jew Hatred is planning a protest against the mayor for promoting anti-Semitism. 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
3: The first White House Correspondents' Dinner ended abruptly. It was cut short by gunfire last night as President Trump promised they held it again.
9: As I said 3 months ago, the show must go on. We were backstage and we both wanted to just have it go on, whether it was 2 o'clock, 3 o'clock in the morning, it didn't matter.
3: And he finally got to give a speech.
10: First jokes was about HHS Secretary RFK Jr., who has been known to make some headlines over roadkill.
9: Delicious beef tenderloins, very special beef. And I want you all to know that Bobby Kennedy is right here. Personally ran over the cow in his car.
10: And he also roasted California Senator Adam Schiff, who he has mocked many times before, and he certainly didn't hold back.
9: I hate some people. You know, I shouldn't say this. I'm not supposed to hate. I'm supposed to love everybody. but he's a terrible person.
10: He did address the safety and security concerns and gave a big shout out to the U.S. Secret Service and law enforcement and just thanking them for protecting and serving and keeping everybody safe.
3: Fox's Christina Coleman. The president signaling the U.S. is preparing to launch a big attack on Iran.
11: U.S. Central Command did not announce any new strikes on Iran last night. The president says diplomatic talks have resumed, but he could still greenlight this massive attack he's considering at any point.
9: I think they're getting more and more serious as the days go by.
11: Now there's another unexpected disruption to the flow of oil in the Red Sea. Iran's proxy in Yemen, the Houthis, are blocking Saudi shipping and fired on at least three oil tankers this week. President Trump warned them to stand down or Iran would face the consequences.
3: Fox's Rebecca Castor in Washington. A big shakeup in the Indian government. The country's education minister resigned today after weeks of protest demanding his removal over irregularities in the education system. I'm Daria Albinger. This is Fox News.
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1: A heat advisory begins at 11 a.m. tomorrow and continues until 9 p.m. tomorrow night. Sunny skies this afternoon with a high of 90. Winds out of the north around 5 miles per hour. Lows level off around 68 tonight, mainly clear skies. And that's your forecast. I'm weatherology meteorologist Paul Trombley. Get the latest weather updates online at minnesotadailyweather.com. Right now, it's 77 degrees.
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2: Welcome to the Glenn Beck Program. We're glad you're here. Bill Maher, Van Jones have come out and said, hey, what's up with this socialism stuff? I would love to say, oh, really? But I'm glad they've finally woken up. I'm glad they finally see what's going on. And I support them and I encourage you to support them and help spread the word. Because without people like that saying, hey, this is full-fledged communism now, we're doomed. We're doomed. And I want to show you how bad it is, but give you some answers and some hope. But you have to look what we're facing right dead in the eye first. We're going to do that next. You've heard me talk about Rough Greens and the Jumpstart Trial Bag. 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

0: watched the video, and I normally avoid these videos like the plague because I just can't. I just can't stand what's happening. But this one, oh my gosh. The Lord, things must be getting really bad because the Lord is just filling me with empathy. I am not mad at people. Well, no, I am. I'm mad at stupid people. I'm not mad at people who I think are mentally ill. And a lot of our society, they say, well, we just disagree, or, you know, I'm awakened and, you know, enlightened and you're not, and you're just a hate monger, bigot, blah, blah, blah. And I'm a male trapped in a female's body, and that's why you have to call me Lucy. No, you're mentally ill. You're mentally ill. And it's time we all start saying those things. We've wanted to be kind. We want to be generous. And we should always say it in a kind and generous way. You're not Lucy. You can call yourself Lucy. You can say you're a woman, but I'm not going to reinforce that because I'm not going to make you sicker. And trying to make you feel better by not saying the truth to you, I'm helping you get worse. And quite honestly, it's a trap for me because then I'm sucked into the road of mental illness myself because I'm now denying things that I know to be true. And that never helps anyone. So this happened a couple of years ago. It's now just making the rounds, so I just saw it. But it happened to a Florida student, 27 years old. And I'm watching this, and there's a reason I'm leading with this before we get into the Van Jones and everything else. I'm watching this, and I actually am heartbroken because this person has no future. No future. They are never, ever going to be able to produce. They'll never be able to hold a job. They'll never be able to have a normal relationship, and not because of their gender dysphoria or whatever it is. Not because of any of that. You'll never be able to be outside of a toxic relationship because you are so fragile, you can't handle somebody telling you the truth. And believe me, that's what a marriage is. That's what a relationship is. A relationship, you can't say, I love you. Oh, I just love you so much. I just love you. I just love you because I tingle every time we kiss. Every time I see you, it's love. No, love is when somebody sees the worst in you and still loves you and says, sweetheart, that's got to change. This is not healthy for you. Okay? That's love. That's love. The rest of it is, I don't know what it is, but it's not love. Lasting love tells you the truth. And they, my gosh, I'm turning into Jack Nicholson. You can't handle the truth. And that's the problem. Now, I want you to listen to this. It's a guy, I don't know what the original altercation was. I think it involved a stolen car or something. Police are there, show up. They're just trying to get answers. And the guy is freaking out. Now, I'm picking this up about 3 minutes in. But I just want you to listen to his behavior.
1: What's the problem?
2: Why do you let those kids get away with this? They are not supposed to be here.
1: If you don't lower your voice, I am going to put handcuffs on you, and I'm going to take you to a Baker Act facility. Can we get another unit to deal with Jay Lee here? He is having a breakdown.
2: Shay! Shay! Just say
0: he's shouting Shay. My name is Shay.
3: 7351.
1: Get down on the ground right now.
2: No!
1: You're about to get sprayed.
2: No!
1: Get down on the ground right now.
2: Leave me alone!
1: I can come in there.
2: Leave me alone, please!
1: Okay, are you going to calm down?
2: I'm getting my phone out. I have to film this.
1: I'm telling you. Are you going to calm down? No charge.
2: I will calm down! I will calm
1: down. You know what this is?
2: I will calm down when you get the pepper.
0: Stop for a second. He's pulling his phone out because he thinks he's being the reasonable one. He's pulling the phone out because the cop has been, you have to watch this whole video. The cop has been very reasonable the whole time. The kid just keeps getting out of control. He's like, you know what? I'm done. He's freaking out, constantly shouting about his pronouns and having a full-fledged meltdown. What you're seeing here is the thing we used to always be embarrassed about when our 3 or 4 year old did it in a grocery store, where they go spread eagle on the floor and they're like, I want Cheerios! And before you have children, you're like, my children will never behave that way. And then you have children, and then at 3 and 4 years old, they go spread eagle on the grocery store floor. And you're like, sorry, sorry. And, you know, it's bad. That's what happens to a 3 or 4 year old. This kid is 27 years old. And it's not just him. Go ahead and roll some more here.
1: What is this?
2: I will calm down when you get the pepper spray out of my face. Leave me alone! Stop threatening me!
1: Yeah, lower your voice.
0: It's tragically sad. Imagine getting a phone call telling you your adult child has been arrested, and you see this video. Now, you're one of two kinds of parents, I think. You're the parent that has helped create this, and so you rush in and go, the police were bad to my son, and now you're part of the problem. Or you are somebody who has tried and tried and tried, but all of society, all of school, everything else has just destroyed your child. And you've tried, and maybe you made mistakes because you didn't know what else to do. And all of the experts were saying, you've got to embrace this. You have to use the right pronouns. Otherwise, they'll kill themselves. And you had no idea what to do. But now you're seeing your 27-year-old son still in college behaving like this. And you have to know, my son's doomed. My son is doomed. He will never be able to be in a relationship. He will never be able to support himself. He will never be independent, ever. My first thought when I saw this was, where the hell are the parents? And then I thought, oh, wait. I've been that parent before that is dealing with stuff, and you're like, I don't know how to deal with it. And all the experts are telling you the wrong advice. And thank God I have God, because I might have followed them. I have sympathy for them. I have sympathy for this kid. But this isn't a one-off. We've all seen videos like this. All of it. Adults collapsing emotionally because somebody disagreed with them. Public meltdowns over words. People completely unable to regulate their emotions when reality doesn't conform to what they want. That's not reality. That's not the way life works. It's not the way the world works. And it's so familiar. Somewhere along the way, we have confused compassion with removing every discomfort. That's unreasonable. So we have not taught our kids how to be resilient. We've accommodated them in every step of the way. Instead of helping people develop emotional strength, we told them the world has to conform to them. And keep them out of this kid. In the end of this video, you have to watch the whole video. And the kid is going to the police car, and he's like, still screaming, "You caused this. You wouldn't say the right words. You knew my buttons, and you pushed all of them." This kid's doomed. He's doomed. So let me just say this: there is such a thing as reality, and you're not going to like a lot of it. And the world is full of people who will mispronounce your name. And sometimes they'll do it intentionally. They will offend you. Sometimes intentionally, sometimes not. There are people that are not going to care what you think. But learning to navigate all of that, that's what it means to be an adult. Growing up means hearing no. It means handling disappointment. It means recognizing that not every conflict requires a crisis. And not every uncomfortable feeling is an emergency that anyone should care about. And if we don't teach our kids these lessons, then when they hit 30, they're going to be just like that. How do you keep a job if every disagreement becomes a breakdown? How do you deal with your boss if every time your boss comes in and says something, you're like, I can't handle this stress? What happens? How do you live? How do you have relationships? How do you raise children? God help his children. How do you handle criticism? Solve a single problem. There is no self-control, and there's no thinking anymore. And what's sad is by telling people the hard truth, it seems like you don't care about people who struggle. But it's the opposite. Real compassion means helping people become stronger. Not convincing them that they're too fragile to handle anything. You know, I didn't even give a second thought. The arrest was not the sad part of this. It's that somewhere along the way, this 27-year-old, still in college, never developed the tools to cope with ordinary conflict. And whether that's because of parenting or school or culture or mental health or a combination of all of it, I don't know. But a society that regularly produces adults who cannot function under everyday stress should stop pretending these are isolated incidents. They're warning signs. They're warning signs. We are a society that soon will not be able to function. And if you ignore the warning signs because it's uncomfortable to ask the hard questions, these are the people who are supposedly going to be inheriting the world. What the hell do you think the world is going to be like? Let me ask you this. Why do you think communism and socialism are so popular? Because this kid cannot create. This kid cannot be responsible. This kid cannot ever earn money. Doing what? Doing what? So of course he wants free stuff. He needs free stuff. He thinks that the world owes him. The police officer trying to just figure out a situation owes him to call him by the words that he wants him called by. And he thinks it's perfectly reasonable. How do you think that kid, how is he going to function without socialism? He believes it's so easy to convince him that person has stuff that you don't have. He's taken it from you. Get it. Take it. Steal it. Vote for me and I'll protect you every step of the way. This is the grooming of useful idiots. Now, let me take you to Van Jones and to Bill Maher, who are finally waking up to how dire the situation is. We'll do that next.
3: Oh, crap.
4: Turns out.
3: Well, when did that get there?
4: Common sense ain't all that common. But around here, it's still standard equipment. Glenn Beck returns in a minute.

0: me tell you something about Medicare that nobody in Washington is going to say out loud. 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Parts A, B, C, D, enrollment windows, penalties for missing deadlines. 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
1: 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KKBJ.
0: You know that I have not had a lot of nice things to say about Van Jones. The two of us mellowed quite a bit over the years. I still don't trust Van Jones. I'm sure he's a fine guy. I don't know him really. We have met once in the past. He tried to convince me to come on to his show, and he wanted to talk to me. And he said, Glenn, I'm not the guy you say. So I met him. We were in California. I've never told this story before. We were in California. Somebody on my staff took a picture of us. I'll have to share it with you. Took a picture of us, both of us, two guys. Neither of us had our glasses, and we're in this Airbnb in Los Angeles that I was renting. He came over to the house, and I said, you want something to eat? And he's like, yeah. And I said, we'll just heat up. I don't remember what it was. It was in the winter. Maybe it was hot chocolate or something. I said, we'll just heat it up in the microwave. And here's two grown men without glasses trying to figure out, how do I just, what does this button say, Van? It was a very real moment between us. But I still don't know what he actually believes. So I get a lot of heat because I come out and I said, good for you, Van Jones. Good for you. Thank you for saying these things. And a lot of people aren't happy. Well, you're going to have to get over it. A lot of things in life are not going to make you happy. Here's what Van Jones said.
2: I am tired of a set of people on the very far left in the Democratic Party, my party, telling us that in order for us to be progressives, we now have to believe ideas and support ideas that are completely nuts. I am a progressive Democrat. In other words, everything that's good in our party, I believe in, have believed in for a long time. Do I want universal health care, Medicare for all, whatever you want to call it? Absolutely. If you are sick, you should be able to go see a doctor. That's a good idea. But what does that have to do with supporting Hamas? What does that have to do with putting up candidates who say we should have no police, no prisons, we can't deport anybody, even if they commit rape or murder, Israel shouldn't exist? These are terrible ideas. These are awful ideas. Where did these ideas even come from? If we want people to join this party, when people come to the party, you want to give them a wonderful punch bowl of wonderful ideas like this. Who is putting the poop in the punch bowl?
0: Progressive Democrats. Man, I think you're misguided on what progressivism really is, but that's his view of progressivism. I want to go into this a little deeper, and I want to show you what Bill Maher said. And I salute both of them for saying these things out loud. Hopefully more Democrats will wake up and go, oh, wow, we've been hijacked. Now, they're making it impossible for me to go see The Odyssey. I really want to see The Odyssey because I like Christopher Nolan. But did you see The Odyssey, Ricky? You said it sucked.
3: I wouldn't say sucked. I took one for the team. I did see it. It's not a masterpiece, in my opinion. You could see it for yourself and be disappointed.
0: I'm going to go see it because I've had the opposite reviews from friends who said, oh, no, it's really good. So is it just a good movie? Is it a good movie?
3: It's good. It's not a masterpiece. He'll get an Oscar for the DEI crap. But.
0: Oh, jeez. All right, back in a minute. Stand by.
4: 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We'll be back.
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14: Bucky,
6: news, I'm Daria Albinger. Maine's Democratic Committee has selected Troy Jackson to run for the U.S. Senate. The former Republican state senator replaces primary winner Graham Plattner, who stepped down over sexual assault allegations. The Justice Department is suing Colorado for giving in-state tuition assistance to undocumented immigrants.
14: It's up to each state to decide who is a Coloradan, who's a Texan, who's an Oklahoman. Of course, it's up to the United States of America to decide who's an American, but there's a big difference there, right? Like, you have to be in Colorado 6 months and a day, and then you have to pay taxes in Colorado.
6: Governor Jared Polis speaking to Fox News. He says under those terms, the students qualify as state residents. The U.S. has carried out nearly 2 weeks of airstrikes on Iran. President Trump says they will continue until Iran is serious about a peace deal. America's listening to Fox News.
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21: A heat advisory begins at 11 a.m. tomorrow and continues until 9 p.m. tomorrow night. Sunny skies this afternoon with a high of 90. Winds out of the north around 5 miles per hour. Lows level off around 68 tonight, mainly clear skies. And that's your forecast. I'm weatherology meteorologist Paul Frombly. Get the latest weather updates online at MinnesotaDailyWeather.com. Right now, it's 77 degrees.
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0: These Democratic Socialists and these anti-Israel people, this is going to kill the Democratic Party. And I'm like, and my first response, honestly, my first response was almost like, oh, really, Van? Really? Okay. Change.org led a campaign to destroy me, my family, and my career because you said I was, I don't know, a Nazi or whatever, because I pointed out that anti-Semitism was going to rear its ugly head and it was going to come from the socialist side. Okay. I was crazy, so I had to be destroyed. I was crazy because I said, these are Marxists that you're dealing with. And he blames me for his loss of the job at the White House. And so he's always been mad at me because I was after him and trying to destroy his family. And, well, I didn't lead a campaign. I just said what I believed was true. You led a campaign to destroy me and my family. So I was my first natural man, and natural man is the enemy of God. My first natural man reaction was, oh, really? Whoa, about time. I don't want to be that guy. And I'm not that guy. I am thrilled that he is there because we need people like this to actually speak out. Now, my problem with Van Jones is I don't know if he believes it or not. I don't know if he's playing a game. I don't know. I think he's sincere, but I don't know. Because what I'm left with is then he doesn't know the truth about what progressivism really is. It'd be interesting to see somebody like a Van Jones or somebody else to call me up who have called me names forever and said I was crazy. Now that it's all happening exactly the way I said it would, it'd be interesting to hear from them and say, Glenn, why? What did I miss? How did you see this? What did I miss? Because you're still missing it, Ben. You're still missing it. You say you're a deep progressive. Okay. Well, do you know what a 20th century, early 20th century American progressive was? An early 20th century American progressive did not like the Constitution and the Bill of Rights. They thought we needed to move past them, exactly what the DSA is saying now. We've got it. In fact, we have that cut. Here's the DSA talking about abolishing the Senate. Listen.
1: So you don't want to abolish the Senate, the United States Senate, because that's what Article 1 is.
2: The United States Senate is an undemocratic institution. It gives more representation to people in smaller states than to the 30 million people in California.
1: So you've got the House of Representatives, which is population driven, mm-hmm. and then you've got the Senate. So every state, if you're a small state, you still get two senators, even though you only get maybe one congressman, in order to make all of the states have fair representation. So you say, I'm just confused.
2: When you ask normal Americans if Congress and the Senate and our political system is working for them, mm-hmm. most people are very unhappy with the political system, and they say...
0: Stop. Has nothing to do with... I'm just not going to let that propaganda go on. It has nothing to do... Yes, I say that. I say that. Senate doesn't work. Congress doesn't work. Why? It's not because it's undemocratic. It's not because the way the founders did it. It's because we're not using it the way the founders set it up. And by the way, it was you progressives that changed the makeup of the Senate. We haven't done, since Woodrow Wilson, the Senate was supposed to be representing the states. They were never to be elected. They were to be elected by the legislature in each state. Their job, the job of the Congress, was hold the purse strings. They make all the decisions on money. That's why they have to be reelected every 2 years, because they know, our founders knew, if they're spending money like crazy people, you'll vote them out. Or at least that's what they thought you would do. You'll vote them out. Okay? They're the closest to you, so they have to be every 2 years. The senators were every 4 years, but you never had a say in that, because they were trying to balance the people with the states, so the federal government didn't get out of control. The states were the ones. So the state of Texas, the state of New York, would always send somebody in who is just watching the back of New York. Screw Pennsylvania, screw Texas. I care about New York. I'm going to make sure it's right for New York. So they were taking the people, and they were balancing it with the states, and then the president would be there to veto anything that was outside of the realm of the Constitution. That's the only reason why he was supposed to veto things. Okay, not because he didn't like it, not because his party wasn't for it, was because he felt it's unconstitutional. And if he was wrong, you could go back and you could vote it back in. Then it would be kicked up to the Supreme Court, and they'd have to make a decision based not on politics or whatever feel good today, or whatever they believe, but what the founders wrote in the Constitution. We haven't done that in a long time. So you want to complain about it's not working, maybe we should try it the original way. It's kind of like, you know, it's kind of like classic Coke. They tried new Coke, didn't work. They went back to the original recipe. Imagine KFC, some guy comes in and is like, you know what? Forget these 11 herbs and spices. I got a new recipe. It might work. Let's say it doesn't. You go back to the original recipe. But that's not what progressives do. For instance, let's take Obamacare. We were promised Obamacare was going to save everybody money. We were going to love it. Okay? It didn't save money. We told you at the beginning it wouldn't save money. And I told you at the beginning. So what they'll do is they'll be about 5 to 10 years away from this vote. And then everybody will forget what we had, and you'll forget about, wait, healthcare was a lot better in 2010 than it is now. Maybe we should go back to that or fix it from there by getting the government out of it. No. They'll say we need more government, and then more government, and then more government. What is that? They would call that progress. Because we're progressing to something. That's what progressivism means. We're progressing to something new. Well, what is that? And who says when to stop? The early 20th century progressives, they loved communism. Now, I give them the benefit of the doubt because they had never seen it in action. They had never seen Theodore Roosevelt. Great example. He was all for eugenics and gene splicing and whatever else we could do. All the things that we taught, listen carefully, we taught the Nazis to do. He was all for it. So was Woodrow Wilson. because they hadn't seen what it turns into. Well, now we do. Now we know communism doesn't work. Now we know socialism fails every single time. And yes, dear listener, even in Sweden and in Norway, they haven't done it since the 90s. They are more free with their business. They have more tax on everybody than we do, but less tax on the rich. Everybody pays their fair share. They don't just say, we're going to take it from the rich, because why? They realized they won't have any makers left. All the rich people, all of the doers, all the creators will leave, and then they'll be bankrupt. But that doesn't care. They don't care. They've never learned that lesson. Look at what Mamdani is doing. So progressivism, well, they loved communism. They just didn't want the blood in the streets. So they said, we'll just do it subtly, one piece at a time. We'll dismantle this system one piece at a time. And then, as I said, Van Jones, in 2008, 9, 10, 11, 12, 13, 14, 15, all the way, you come to a point to where both systems cannot survive. You come to a place where you've broken this system so much, it can't survive. And this system isn't working because it never works. And so you will blame it on the capitalist system. You'll blame it on the founders. And you'll say, we got to get rid of that. And we have to do this hardcore. That's the dream of progressivism. Let me ask you. You say you're for socialism. You didn't say it there, but you are. You're for socialized medicine, socialized this, socialized that. Can you tell me about what they did in Sweden that made it work? Because you can't also be for taxing the rich, or it won't work. But do you learn that? No. So when you're progressing, who finally says stop? Who says, okay, this doesn't work? Nobody, because it's progress. You can't reverse it. You can't go the other way. Sweden did. You can't. Okay? You won't. That's the real tragedy about people who believe they're progressives. They don't understand what it was set up to do in the first place. Progressivism is the first train station. The next train station is socialism. And as Marx said and Lenin said, that's just a stop on the way to communism. You don't believe me? Well, you seem to have supported the DSA for a very long time. 51% of the board of directors of the DSA are self-avowed communists. So when you start getting into communism, why are you surprised? I'll tell you why. Because, and this is absolutely true in the world, perception is reality. You have perceived progressivism in a certain way that has limits. That's your reality. But that doesn't make it reality. It's just your reality. And you refuse to see the bigger reality. So while I commend Van Jones, you're on the right track. Now keep thinking this through. If you're sincere, keep thinking this through. I'm not sure you're sincere. The other one that did it is Bill Maher. Can we play a little bit of what Bill Maher said?
3: I mean, you get some Democrats.
4: Democrats are cowardly.
3: Yeah.
4: They're cowardly. Their party is being taken over now by, you know, every day I hear about a new, very radical. I feel very good about, like, 10, whenever years ago, like, I did lose fans because, you know, I wasn't going to go along with some of this crazy stuff on the left, too. I didn't change really on what I thought about the right, but just I can't sit and just not notice stuff, which people seem to want to do because it's all about my team or your team. But, yeah, there's some crazy stuff. You know, when we're cheering for the Intifada, I'm out.
0: I remember Bill Maher mocking Dennis Prager on his show. Because he was talking about menstruation, that men can't menstruate. And Bill Maher had never paid attention to it. And this is a big problem with our friends. I'm going to address something that my sister brought up to me. And she's like, Glenn, I'm getting hammered by this new thing. And I said, I don't know if that's even true. Let me check on it. People read their own sources. And then when you put perspective with it or you correct it, they stop listening. You can't do that. You are either pursuing the truth, or you might as well sit in the stands because you're cheering for a team. This is not about a team, your team, my team. This is about finding the truth so we can leave our country to our children and they'll have a better opportunity in front of them. Do you want to leave? I know you don't, but do you want to leave this country where Iran has a nuke? That thing's never solid. We're still fighting wars everywhere. We're broke as all get out. Our dollar is inflating, so everything costs more. Our kids are getting dumber and dumber because we refuse to address education. We just keep progressing. We just keep going in the wrong direction without turning around, without anyone, at least half aside, saying, you know what, guys, I've always believed what we're doing, but look at the results. It's not working. So what is it we're doing that isn't working? What the answer is, we have to have more of it. Well, that doesn't make any sense in any world. But you refuse to turn around. What Van Jones and Bill Maher did, I commend them. I am so glad. And not because, hey, finally they're recognizing whatever. I'm glad because if somebody that has a voice and a platform like them does not start to warn regular Democrats, these people, they don't listen to me. They listen to them. And if they start to say on regular sources that they're watching, all the Democrats are watching, and you finally have somebody stepping up and going, hey, this Intifada thing is wrong. This let's abolish the Senate. That's communism. No. If somebody like them don't say it, we're lost. I commend them and I encourage them to keep it up. Doesn't mean I agree with everything. It means I encourage them to keep it up.
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2: A heat advisory begins at 11 a.m. tomorrow and continues until 9 p.m. tomorrow night. Sunny skies this afternoon with a high of 90. Winds out of the north around 5 miles per hour. Lows level off around 68 tonight, mainly clear skies. And that's your forecast. I'm weatherology meteorologist Paul Frombly. Get the latest weather updates online at minnesotadailyweather.com. Right now, it's 77 degrees.
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4: Welcome to the Glenn Beck Program. I want to play one more thing from the DSA, Democratic Socialist co-chair. 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
5: The problem we're facing in our housing system is that we talk about tenants and we say they have to pull themselves up by their bootstraps. They have to be responsible financially. But when we look at the landlords, we don't use those same standards. Landlords in New York have been making a 12% return on their investment. On average.
6: How much should they make? What's fair for the landlord to make if you don't like 12?
5: They're complaining that 12 is not enough. And we don't think that anyone should have a constitutional right to double-digit returns on their investment. 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
6: No one should have a right to a double-digit return on their investment.
5: No one has a right. That's not...
6: What are you talking about?
5: That's not in the Constitution, but what we see is that when we implement a rent freeze...
4: Right to life, liberty, and the pursuit of happiness, among other things. Have you read the Bill of Rights? I think it's the Ninth Amendment. Just because it's not written down doesn't mean you have a right. It means these are the things that stop the government, not you. You have rights.
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4: The headlines move on, but the heartbreak and terror do not. Iran and terrorist proxies continue to target Israel. Hezbollah continues to attack in the north, forcing families to live under constant threat and in shelters. But Israel is not only defending her people, she's standing on the front lines against terror that threatens all of us. Even when the news crews leave, the International Fellowship of Christians and Jews is still there, every day, on the ground, providing life-saving aid. Near Israel's borders with Lebanon, a Hezbollah drone recently struck the home of Yelena. She was widowed earlier this year, leaving her alone. She was trapped inside by the blast. Thankfully, she wasn't injured, but she remains displaced. "It's hard these days," she told one volunteers for IFCJ, "but I don't want to leave." As Christians, we're called to stand with God's people and pray for those defending Israel and protecting the freedoms we hold dear. 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Right now, pray ifcj.org. That's pray ifcj.org.
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2: A heat advisory begins at 11 a.m. tomorrow and continues until 9 p.m. tomorrow night. Sunny skies this afternoon with a high of 90. Winds out of the north around 5 miles per hour. Lows level off around 68 tonight, mainly clear skies. And that's your forecast. I'm weatherology meteorologist.

0: 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Get the latest weather updates online at minnesotadailyweather.com. Right now, it's 77 degrees.
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2: There's a new candidate. I'm Carmen Roberts, Fox News. Maine Democrats select Troy Jackson as their nominee to face Republican U.S. Senator Susan Collins in November. Fox's Alexis McAdams has more from the Democratic Convention in Bangor.
3: Susan Collins' campaign is saying this was not a convention for the Democrats, but a coronation to pick Troy Jackson to replace Graham Plattner on the ballot for U.S. Senate. More than 600 delegates from all 16 Maine counties gathered for this Democratic convention, and he had nearly every single vote. Officially nominating former Maine Senate President Troy Jackson replaced Plattner on the ballot. He's backed by Senator Bernie Sanders, and he was a former Republican. He switched parties in the early 2000s, shifted to independent, and also now a Democrat. He supports progressive policies like abolishing ICE. Jackson's going to face off against longtime Republican Senator Susan Collins in November. Her campaign argues Jackson's just too far left and is not going to have a lot of support, they think, because he's backed by the Democratic Socialist Movement.
2: And Democrats had to choose a new candidate after Graham Plattner dropped out following allegations of sexual assault, which he denies. For the first night in almost 2 weeks, the U.S. did not strike Iran, but President Trump is considering a major offensive.
4: There's been a lot of talk about a potential massive attack on Iran from the U.S. President Trump making it clear the U.S. still at this point is keeping all options open.
5: We're locked and loaded and ready to go.
4: Still military action taking place on the water in the Gulf of Oman. The U.S. has a naval blockade around Iran's key ports. A merchant ship tried to break that naval blockade. It was warned four times before U.S. forces fired and disabled that ship.
2: Fox's Steve Harrigan in Tel Aviv. And wildfires raging across Spain and France forced more than 250,000 people from their homes. France is appealing for international help. 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
2: In other election news, Michigan Governor Gretchen Whitmer endorses a candidate for Senate ahead of the primaries, Fox's Rebecca Castor reports.
18: It's a race between Congresswoman Haley Stevens and former state public health official Abdul Al-Sayed. Al-Sayed is up in recent polls, but this new endorsement from Michigan Governor Gretchen Whitmer could give Stevens the late boost she needs. Al-Sayed is endorsed by progressives Bernie Sanders and Alexandria Ocasio-Cortez, while Stevens is backed by mainstream Democrats Chuck Schumer and Peters, and now Whitmer. Al-Sayed says he is not a socialist, even though he spoke at several DSA fundraisers between 2017 and 2020. Michigan's Democratic primary is on August 4th, and the winner will face former GOP Congressman Mike Rogers, who's endorsed by President Trump.
2: Senator Bernie Sanders of Vermont and Congresswoman Alexandria Ocasio-Cortez of New York are backing Abdul Sayed. The DOJ is suing Colorado over its policy of offering in-state tuition and financial aid to immigrants in the country illegally. Democratic Governor Jared Polis tells Fox News the state is doing nothing wrong because the benefits go to students who qualify as Colorado residents.
19: It's up to each state to decide who is a Coloradan, who's a Texan, who's an Oklahoman. Of course, it's up to the United States of America to decide who's an American, but there's a big difference there, right? Like, you have to be in Colorado 6 months and a day, and then you have to pay taxes in Colorado.
2: The lawsuit argues Colorado is violating federal law, which bars states from offering higher education benefits to illegal immigrants unless the same benefits are available to all U.S. citizens. And the DOJ also contends that discounted tuition rewards violations of federal immigration law. And a fatal shooting in Madison, Wisconsin, forces changes and cancellations at several popular summer events as demonstrators demand racial justice. I'm Carmen Roberts. This is Fox News.
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13: North Country weather.
0: A heat advisory begins at 11 a.m. tomorrow and continues until 9 p.m. tomorrow night. Sunny skies this afternoon with a high of 90. Winds out of the north around 5 miles per hour. Lows level off around 68 tonight. Mainly clear skies. And that's your forecast. I'm weatherology meteorologist Paul Trombley. Get the latest weather updates online at MinnesotaDailyWeather.com. Currently, it's 78 degrees.
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0: of entertainment, enlightenment, and empowerment. This is the Glenn Beck Weekend. 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
1: Hello, America. Welcome to the Glenn Beck program. There's a lot going on in our world, but I want to spend a few minutes just talking about the Democratic Socialists of America. They released their new program, their new platform, and it's important that we go through it. And we've talked about it, how they say they want to, you know, redo the Senate. Okay, well, they want to redo a lot of things. And I've got a couple of lessons from history that I'd love to share with you so you can share with people who are talking about this platform. I'll give you some information. I don't think you're going to get anyplace else. We'll do that here in just a couple of seconds. You've heard me talk about Rough Greens and the Jumpstart trial bag. Well, Dr. Black has outdone himself with the Rough Greens 90-day challenge. A healthier, happier dog in 90 days. Guaranteed. In a couple of weeks, our dog Uno was completely different. Think about this. 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Because it's all cooked away in kibble food, gone before it ever reaches the bowl. Rough Greens gives it back. 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Rough Greens makes any dog food better. So the Democratic Socialists of America have released their new platform, and their platform is called Workers Deserve More. Now, you might say, who are the workers? Well, you can ask Mamdani, because he apparently knows. Well, no, actually, they asked him, and it stumped him. He couldn't answer who workers were. It also commits to the organization to abolish the United States Senate, replacing the president and the Supreme Court with an executive and a judiciary chosen by and subordinate to Congress. Okay, that means that you just want to abolish the United States of America. They also want to take the largest corporations into public ownership. This is communism. Abolishing ICE, granting amnesty to all immigrants, defunding the Department of War, and eventually writing a new constitution. That's interesting. Now, their words, in their words, you know, some demands may be achievable under the current system, but complete victory, I'm quoting, requires building a new society from the ground up. Oh. Well, the good news is we know how that society looks because it looks like the former Soviet Union or the current Chinese government. Now, this has been done before, and this is where the left loses. They always lose because they combine communism with radicalism and explosions and terrorism. And it's now all starting to feel an awful lot like 1968, 1969. I want to play a little clip here from the Beatles. The Beatles were asked to join this revolution, and John and Paul said, well, we'll think about it. We're going to the Himalayas right now. They went to the Himalayas, and they gave the answer to the left with the song Revolution. I want to just play just a couple of seconds of this. Listen to this part of Revolution by the Beatles.

0: Okay. So in this song, they talk about you want money, but you want to give that money to people who hate? Count us out. You want a revolution? Well, we'd like to see your plan. Oh, your plan is to change the Constitution? Well, we would like to see, what was it? We'd like to change your head. You tell me it's the institution. That's what they're saying now. It's the institution itself. Well, you better free your mind instead. And if you go carrying pictures of Chairman Mao, you ain't going to make it with anyone anyhow. Now, they have a chance with Chairman Mao because no one knows who Chairman Mao really was. Or they did back then, but they don't now. He was responsible for killing tens of millions. The number might be as high as 90 million people. I can guarantee you, every scholar agrees that it was at least 30 million. It might be as high as 90 million. He was a cold stone killer, but he had new ideas, and these ideas were going to work no matter who in his population had to die. Now, let me play something else. This is from Hassan Piker. This is Hassan Piker praising Chairman Mao. Listen to this.
1: With the security checkpoints, I live streamed the entire process. I got stopped by a cop who thought I was like making fun of Mao Zedong, which I never would and never will. Mao Zedong is one of the great leaders of this world. Okay. A man who changed the entire universe, the entire planet.
0: The entire universe. Wow. Okay, stop. Now, here he is from clip from yesterday. Here he is dressed as Chairman Mao.
1: No more to Trumpism, but no more to the Democrats who compromise, who conciliate, and who betray us. No more to the fascist reactionaries, but no more to the Democrats who will collaborate and cooperate with the fascists, who will fund ICE, who will fund Stop. Israel.
0: This is exactly the way it has happened every single time. Now, the Beatles figured it out. The Beatles were like, yeah, we thought about it for a second, but you're blowing things up. You're teaching people to hate. You're praising Chairman Mao, and you say you want to change the Constitution. No. Now, they have 104,000 members, 90 endorsed candidates this cycle, more than a dozen people running for Congress. The mayor of New York City is one of them. And here's what almost nobody that has covered the story about their platform and getting rid of the Senate has mentioned, and they don't even know, I can guarantee you. America's already tried it, and not in theory. In Pennsylvania, in 1776, when the ink was drying on the Declaration of Independence, Pennsylvania's radicals wrote the most, quote, democratic constitution in the Western world. They said, we're going to have one chamber, no Senate, no governor. Just an executive council of 12 chosen by and answerable to the assembly. Judges could be removed, annual elections, term limits, open galleries, every bill printed before the people, before a vote. The guy who presided over this convention and the guy who wrote it, this might shock you, was Benjamin Franklin. This was the cutting edge of human liberty at the time. We're going to do exactly what the Democratic Socialists say they want to do now. Here's what happened. It produced a government that disenfranchised roughly 40% of the adult population in Pennsylvania. They started to require loyalty oaths. They seized property by legislative vote. They set price controls. On October 4th, 1779, an armed militia marched through the streets of Philadelphia to the house of James Wilson. He was one of the signers of the Declaration because Wilson had defended men the assembly wanted punished. You're not standing against the assembly. Wilson and about 30 others barricaded themselves inside and they fired down the street and the street fired back and six men died. And that was at the corner of 3rd and Walnut in the capital of the American Revolution, killed in a dispute between a legislature and the people it claimed to be. See, that's the deal. You claim it's for the people, it's the people's, or it's the workers, and it never is in the end. 4 years later, Pennsylvania's own Council of Censors published its review of what had gone wrong. The assembly, they found, had assumed the powers that belonged to the executive and to the courts, and over the ordinary course of business, they violated those things, and no one could stop it. James Madison read the report. He quoted it in Federalist 48 alongside Jefferson's line about Virginia's own assembly. 173 despots will be as oppressive as one, and an elective despotism was not the government we fought for. Ricky, where is it? Is it Colombia? It's not Colombia. Where is it the despot is now in South America that is...
2: Nicaragua?
0: Nicaragua, not running for re-election. Just canceled the elections, okay? It's easy to vote people in. It's really hard to vote them out, okay? This is where the Senate really came from. The Senate is written, or was written until the progressives changed it, to protect the states. And it didn't come from a love of Wyoming or, you know, Virginia. It came from Philadelphia, from bodies in the street, from the discovery that a single assembly answering only to itself is not the purest form of democracy. It's the shortest road out of democracy. Pennsylvania abolished its own constitution in 1790, 14 years after they adopted it, and they put a Senate in. Now, the Senate, and this is a part that you need to hear, the Senate is malproportioned, and Madison knew it. He wanted equal state suffrage at the convention and defended it in Federalist 62 as a compromise of necessity, not a principle, a price. Wyoming and California each get two senators at a ratio of 68 to 1. The House has been frozen at 435 since 1929. That was an act of Congress. That is not the Constitution. That was an act of Congress. Expanding it will just take a simple law. Of everything on the DSA list, the one that might be defensible, and conservatives might be the one that should propose this, maybe, because a house closer to the people is a house harder for money to buy. And it was in 1929 that this changed. Maybe we should allow the house to grow again. Public ownership, that's another thing in their platform. That's not alien to us either. Tennessee Valley Authority, the Bank of North Dakota, the Alaska Permanent Fund, Norway's oil fund, which made every Norwegian a millionaire on paper. However, Sweden actually tried the ownership plank. In 1976, the trade unions proposed the Minder plan. Buy Swedish industry gradually and share by share, put it into worker-controlled funds. It passed in 1983. Sweden repealed it in 1991 because they learned that capital doesn't wait around for an act of Congress or, you know, the reading of a bill. The rich people and the people that were actually building industries, they got out, okay? Just like Britain, they nationalized coal. They nationalized the rail lines, steel, power in 1945. And they were standing in front of the IMF, the International Monetary Fund, with their hat in their hand by 1976. India nationalized the banks in 1969, spent a generation growing at 3.5%. Venezuela rewrote their constitution. They took their companies, they capped prices, they lost 3/4 of its economy and nearly 8 million of its own people in Venezuela. And one place the abolition argument was put directly to the voters, Minneapolis, 2021. The city where it started lost 56 to 44. But the plank that tells you everything is the Senate. Because Article 5 of our Constitution, written after the experiment of Philadelphia, says no state without its consent shall be deprived of its equal suffrage in the Senate. That's the only sentence in the entire document that the amendment process refuses to reach. Can't do anything. The framers protected the one thing from the future, and this is it. They knew people would try it because it had been tried before, and they saw the disaster that it was, which means abolishing the Senate requires the unanimous agreement of all 50 states, including 25 smallest, voting to make themselves irrelevant. They know that. They know that. That's why the program says we need a new constitution, because this constitution will not allow them to do it. You know, and that's the thing that socialists and communists know. When the only lawful road is closed, you're no longer talking about amending a republic. You're talking about replacing it. The founders were not protecting the powerful when they built breaks. They were protecting the farmer in a minority from the majority that was certain of itself. Every safeguard on this list exists for the same reason, because 104,000 people who are sure that they are exactly right are as dangerous as one king who is sure he's right and considerably harder to argue with. Pennsylvania found this out at 3rd and Walnut. Cost them 6 men and 14 years. We wrote it down so we wouldn't have to learn it again. They are taking us in a very dangerous path. Do not dismiss the Democratic Socialists. They are radicals that want to destroy our Constitution, the United States of America, and our way of life. More in a minute.
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0: So it's the summer of 250 at the Torch, and we have been studying the Bill of Rights and giving you guides so you can teach your children the Bill of Rights and songs that go along with it that they will like to listen to over and over and over again, and it teaches them. It just pounds this, you know, what every right in the Bill of Rights is about. And there's a new study guide and song out on the Seventh Amendment. It's about your right to a jury to decide your case in civil disputes instead of just letting a judge decide. And this is such a great thing because it is actually, it shows the founders said, trust the people, not the experts. And we're losing this, that instinct, that check against the experts and governmental power. We're losing this rapidly because at its core, what it's asking you to do, the Seventh Amendment, what it's asking you to do is trust your fellow American. Do we have that anymore? Do we trust each other with our liberty anymore? And if we stop trusting each other, who do we turn to? Yeah, convenient, isn't it? We trust only the experts and the government. We can look at the deep state and complain and wonder how they got all this power, who gave it to them, but that won't get us back to the people. The first step is to restore trust, and that could start in your home, then in your community. It starts with understanding our freedoms and the stories that made them possible. We have to live up to them, become the people who are trustworthy with the liberty of others once again. And you can convince people, you know, who are convinced that clinging to the government is an answer. You can convince them to let go. Get the song and the study guide today, torch250.com. 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But you can, if you want to sign up, join us now, torch250.com. It's the Seventh Amendment. And if we don't know how our Constitution works, if we don't know our right, everybody says, I got a right. 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They have no idea what they're talking about. 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All right, back in just a second. Stand by.
2: Glenn Beck. 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
21: Fox News, I'm Carmen Roberts. Iran-backed Houthi rebels say they fired missiles and drones at Saudi Arabia after Saudi airstrikes on a port in the Yemen's Red Sea. Meantime, in the Strait of Hormuz,
22: U.S. has a naval blockade around Iran's key ports. A merchant ship tried to break that naval blockade. It was warned four times before U.S. forces fired and disabled that ship.
21: Fox's Steve Harrigan in Tel Aviv. Maine Democrats delegates choose Troy Jackson as their nominee to face U.S. Senator Susan Collins in November. He told delegates,
23: "And we all have eyes. We can see what's happening. We can see our paychecks and the bills that we have. And we know that we are getting screwed. And we also know who's to blame. And I'm running to change that."
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26: North Country weather.
27: A heat advisory begins at 11 a.m. tomorrow and continues until 9 p.m. tomorrow night. Sunny skies this afternoon with a high of 90. Winds out of the north around 5 miles per hour. Lows level off around 68 tonight, mainly clear skies. And that's your forecast. I'm weatherology meteorologist Paul Frombly. Get the latest weather updates online at minnesotadailyweather.com. Currently, it's 78 degrees.
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0: One of the insiders who was talking about today's show, and could you just share that, Jason?
28: Yes, a subscriber, Hair on Fire, she said that today's show is making me feel helpless. What can I do as an average, everyday American?
0: So why do you think she said that?
28: I think there's a...
0: about today's show?
28: It's an onslaught of heavy news, I believe, with, you know, the Cuban report, how they're influencing radicals in the United States, DSA growing in numbers, those kinds of topics and stories, I think.
0: So I have to tell you, when radicals win the streets, they lose the country. Because we are not a radical nation. We're not. Even though we were born as radicals, we are not. And if you remember what happened with SDS, the student-led, you know, socialist Marxist group, what did they do? In 1969, they went to the Democratic Convention in Chicago at the Coliseum, and the Students for Democratic Society had 100,000 members and hundreds of chapters on campuses all over. And that's about what it's about where the DSA is at today. I think they were, what did they say, 110,000 people? So now SDS, back in 69, is the size of the DSA today. And it's the same group of people. And they gave birth to the Weather Underground, the Weathermen, all of these really, really radical people. And they showed up. And they were violent on the street. Remember, it was just a few months before that in Greenwich Village, they were assembling a nail bomb and it went off and it killed a bunch of them. Okay. They had all of these anti-war protests on the streets. And, you know, there was just real problems of violence everywhere. And people were starting to get sick of it because it became obvious to the American people that this was not about the war. This was not about Nixon or Kennedy or Lyndon Johnson. This was about communism. This was about flushing the entire system, and they would take it. They saw the violence on the streets, and people realized these people are not like us. They are not like us. I have hope because this was the last time this played out in America. This was their last phase. This has grown exactly the same way it grew last time. Now it's stronger this time, or was stronger this time, because it has the corporations and it has a lot of people on the inside of the government. But they are slowly revealing themselves, and those who are in the inside of the government, who are on the left, you have people now like Bill Maher and Van Jones, who I would have always categorized not as Democrats, but on the left. They are now coming out and saying, this got to stop. They're seeing the poison themselves, and they're pointing it out. And the more people that you get like that, that point it out to Democrats, the faster this thing is going to fall apart. Okay? It's not going to solve all of our problems. You're going to still have problems with people who disagree with you on the direction of the country and, you know, Donald Trump and everything else. But you're not going to be dealing with the socialist radicals, the communists, who are now saying that they want to change the government. They want to change the Constitution and get rid of the presidency and the judicial process, all of this stuff. That is not what Americans want. So I have to tell you, I find great hope because I think we're in the last stage. Now, it could go the other way. Believe me, it could go the other way. Let's see how these elections turn out. But it could go the other way. If they gain power and they continue to put people on the inside of this government, we're in trouble. We're in deep trouble. But I still think that it's, you know, there's a greater chance of us succeeding by far than failing. And that is because that comes from my faith in God. I've seen too many miracles, too many things that have happened that you're like, well, that should have happened that way. Donald Trump being shot, the election of 2020, it actually made us stronger. While making us weaker, it woke us up and made us stronger. COVID did the same thing, made us really, really weak, put real problems, but it woke a lot of people up and they were like, wait a minute, I don't want any of this. So, everything that seems to be bad, remember, God will use everything for his will. So even the bad stuff is going to be used for good purposes. We just have to not panic. We have to have faith, and we have to do our part. You know, the secret on this is the news is about our collective problem. The news is about our country. And so when we hear these things, we think this is such a big problem. I can't do anything about it. And that's where you start to lose faith. I can't do anything about this. You can, actually, but not in the way that everybody thinks. Let me ask you this. Who's the most powerful man on earth today? In ways I've never even thought of as president of the United States. Who's the most powerful man on earth? Donald Trump. Do you think Donald Trump's going to be able to solve this? I don't. If Donald Trump, the most powerful man on earth, can't solve this, then it's not that it can't be solved. It's that it cannot be solved by one man. Nor should it be. See, the left will tell you, yes, one man can solve all the problems. We'll show you. Mom Donnie is saying this. We'll show you that the answer is government. Whatever the problem, government can solve it. I don't believe that. You don't believe that. The collective cannot solve problems, especially with one man at the head of it. Okay? It has to come from individuals solving their own problems in their own homes, in their own lives, and in their own communities and their own states, long before it gets to the country. And so when you feel discouraged, you feel like, oh, if I only had the voice of an angel, I would shake the earth to its core. Well, you're not an angel. You don't have that voice. You weren't given that voice. Nobody was given that voice. And if God wanted somebody to have that voice, he would have given it to somebody. But they didn't. He didn't. They don't have it. So stop looking for things that you're not supposed to have. You're supposed to have the voice you have. Now, how can you use that in your own life, with your own family, in your area of influence? That's what matters. And I have to tell you, we're not any different, you and I. I can't tell you how many years I prayed for, Lord, I just need more of this. I need more information. I need more understanding. I need more talent to be able to explain this. I need more people around me so we can... No. Forgive me for my sin, Lord. I don't. Otherwise, he would have given it to me. I need exactly what I have. Except I need one thing that I didn't have for a long time. I'm going to say this carefully so you understand. Humility. What we all need is humility. The Lord's not asking any of us to play the Savior. He's not asking any of us to be the guy. He's not. He's asking you to be exactly who you are. He's asking you to use the tools that you currently have. I guarantee you, everything that you need, you have. And you might be sitting here saying, well, I want to start my own business, but I don't have. But you have everything in you. Now you just have to figure out the path. And that's the hard part, because a lot of that comes with patience. A lot of that comes from just doing the right thing over and over and over again for a long time. You know, I tell my son and my daughter all the time, you don't know who's watching you. You have no idea who's going to cross your path. You're going to work and work and work, and you're going to think you have the, you know, I know exactly how it has to be, and I have to do this, and I have to do that. And then when I do that, then I have to find this person, and that person is going to, no, you don't. You just have to do what you're supposed to do and do it so well that somebody is going to see it. Somebody's going to recognize. Somebody's going to walk by your path and go, oh my gosh, you're amazing. Can I help you? Because I have this tool over here, and I think if we put your chocolate with my peanut butter, we're going to make some amazing things happen. So don't be discouraged. There's really, honestly, I know what it's like to feel helpless on these subjects. I know it. But I say this because I've lived it, and I still fight it every day. I come home some days, and my wife will say, how was the show today? And I'll just shake my hand. Another show of saying the same stuff and not making any difference. And that's wrong. That's wrong. But that, if you recognize that that's wrong in my life, it's wrong in your life too. It's wrong. I know this sounds so stupid. It sounds so stupid. It doesn't sound stupid. It sounds like, oh, I know. But I'm looking to make a real difference. Mm-mm. The biggest difference you will make will be done within the four walls of your home. The biggest difference that you can make will be with your children, teaching them, guiding them, raising them, doing all the things that you know. I can't tell you how many regrets I have. I'm like a regret machine. It's, I hate it. It's one of my worst qualities is I beat myself up all the time for things that I missed, I should have done, I didn't do. It's usually not things I did. It's things I failed to do. And, you know, watching my kids now at their age, I'm like, oh, I should have done more of the. And my wife and I just have to remind each other every day. We did the best we could at the time. And she'll point out, well, no, we didn't. There were times that, no, honey, but yes, you're right on that. But there were times that we were both so beaten and so tired that that was the best we could do. Again, I'm preaching to the choir, so don't beat yourself up. Just do the best you can do today. And know that if you're doing that, the Lord multiplies. And everything works out. The answer is not one person. It's not one movement. It is one person doing the right thing in the smallest of ways. And when a whole buttload of us do that, the whole world changes. The whole world changes. If the president of the United States is not the guy to fix this, then you know the answer. And honestly, again, the Lord only picked one savior. God picked one savior. We have him. Stop looking for saviors on the horizon. You are the one in your own life. You're the one in, politically speaking, and fixing our nation. You're the one that will make all the difference.
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6: 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I mean, like, this dude has to be knocked over the head, like, hard.
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0: I want to talk to you about Mercury One and the American Journey Experience. 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

There's some great responses to what we just talked about from Torch Insiders. And we're having a debate on whether, you know, be optimistic. One somebody just said, Glenn, well, your solution is be optimistic. That's not my solution. That's not, if that's what you're getting from the show, then I'm not doing my job. And I'll have to find another way to reach out. Because if you think that's the answer I'm giving you every day, my answer that I'm giving you every day is, A, we've been here before. I never believed that, but I do now because I know history. We've been here before. There are solutions, but the solutions are not radical in nature. They are return to the roots in nature. Learn history. Stay close to God. Listen to Him and the promptings of the Spirit. Stay away from the collective and be optimistic.

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4: A heat advisory begins at 11 a.m. tomorrow and continues until 9 p.m. tomorrow night. Sunny skies this afternoon with a high of 90. Winds out of the north around 5 miles per hour. Lows level off around 68 tonight, mainly clear skies. And that's your forecast. I'm weatherology meteorologist Paul Frombly. Get the latest weather updates online at minnesotadailyweather.com. Currently, it's 78 degrees.
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6: Stand off. I'm Paul Stevens, Fox News. The U.S. and Iran both did not report any military strikes overnight. This for the first time in over 2 weeks after President Trump said that he is considering a massive attack in Tel Aviv. Our Steve Harrigan.
7: For 13 nights in a row here, CENTCOM would usually make an announcement sometime after 2 a.m. local time that strikes were underway last night for the first time. That simply did not happen. There's been a lot of talk in recent days.

0: He's from President Trump about a possible massive attack on Iran, but President Trump also making clear he's keeping all options open. Now, there was some military activity in the Gulf of Oman. A merchant ship tried to break through the U.S. naval blockade. It was warned four times before U.S. forces hit it and disabled that ship.
1: And the president says the U.S. is, quote, locked and loaded. Ukraine President Volodymyr Zelensky warning that North Korea is going to step up its involvement in Russia's war with Ukraine.
2: Russia wants to bring in 30,000 more North Korean troops as the Kremlin continues its invasion of Ukraine. Ukrainian President Zelensky making that claim, saying that Russian efforts have been underway since June to get those North Korean troops into the conflict. Under a mutual defense agreement between the two countries, Pyongyang sent 14,000 soldiers to fight alongside Russian forces in the Kursk region in 2024 after a Ukrainian incursion into the area. Meanwhile, President Zelensky is expected to meet with President Trump in Washington early next week. Jill Nato, Fox News.
1: And Reuters reports that Zelensky says Russian satellite surveillance is being used by Moscow to help Tehran direct strikes in the Middle East. Former Maine State Senator Troy Jackson winning the Democratic Party nomination to challenge Republican Senator Susan Collins in next year's midterm elections. 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
1: New York Democratic Mayor Zohran Mamdani says he's thankful, quote-unquote, that the suspect behind two hate crime stabbings in the Big Apple is now facing charges, but R.C.B. Cotton says some New Yorkers think he is to blame.
5: Suspect Raul Morales was arraigned on two counts of attempted murder, two counts of assault, and one count of attempted assault, all of which are being tried as hate crimes after witnesses say on Thursday he yelled, Allah Akbar, before stabbing a Jewish man and an Asian man on New York City Upper West Side neighborhood. The mayor made repeated statements denouncing hate and anti-Semitism after some have questioned whether his rhetoric on Israel has created a hostile environment. Mamdani earlier this week called Israeli Prime Minister Benjamin Netanyahu a war criminal and said the federal government should arrest him. In response to criticism, Mamdani has insisted that his critique is directed at the Israeli government and not Jewish people or the Jewish faith.
1: And the group End Jew Hatred is planning a protest against Mayor Mamdani for promoting, they say, anti-Semitism. The House approving a plan that would allow the government to run until December 4th, but it needs 60 votes to get approved by the Senate, and Democrats apparently aren't budging.
6: House Republicans did approve various versions of the Save America Act. They attached it to the annual defense policy bill and intend to latch it to an eventual budget plan. But the Senate lacks the votes to approve the Save America Act. Then we have a bill banning House members from trading stocks. However, the Senate has little appetite for that. Glued to that bill is a mandate for voter ID. Finally, there are two efforts to fund the Pentagon and pay for the conflict in Iran. There's the defense policy bill, which Senate Democrats recently blocked, and the framework for the budget. But this is just a blueprint. No actual money.
1: And that's Fox's Chad Burgum at the Capitol. Lawmakers will be in D.C. for the next 5 weeks in order to try and hammer something out on all those issues. I'm Paul Stevens. This is Fox News.
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8: North Country weather. A heat advisory begins at 11 a.m. tomorrow and continues until 9 p.m. tomorrow night. Sunny skies this afternoon with a high of 90. Winds out of the north around 5 miles per hour. Lows level off around 68 tonight, mainly clear skies. And that's your forecast. I'm weatherology meteorologist Paul Frombly. Get the latest weather updates online at minnesotadailyweather.com. 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

0: And we do welcome you to the CNC Auto Show. I'm Aaron Columbus here with co-host Jamie Bridges.
1: Good morning.
0: And good morning to you and David Clark.
2: Good morning.
0: And we got a special guest because we're in a special place.
1: Yes.
0: We have Keith Blackwell here with us. Keith, good morning.
3: Good morning. How are you doing?
0: We are doing good. And we are here with the CNC Auto Show, and we are live at the first annual Milltown Showdown drag boat race at Langley Pond near Warren, South Carolina. It's around 15 minutes from Augusta and about 15 minutes from Aiken, so sitting right in the middle, so wherever you're from. But plus, I've been talking to a lot of people in the last couple of days, especially some of the racers. It's from all over the place. Yesterday, a guy from Illinois, and just some from Canada, a lot of people. This is going to be a big deal.
2: This place is getting packed out. Boats everywhere.
0: Yeah. I got a feeling we're just seeing the beginning because boats are lined up just steadily coming in. All right, this is the CNC Auto Show. 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They're awesome people. They build websites, and they can take your business to the next level, and they will do it. Okay, Keith, tell us a little bit about what we're doing here today.
3: All right, we're all excited. We're down here in Langley, South Carolina, on Langley Pond, 113 Langley Dam Road. We have probably got about 70 or 80 race boats here, real fast passage action all day long. You need to get here. You're going to see some speeds up in 120, 130 mile an hour out of some of these boats. We're really excited. We got people from Canada, Texas, Illinois, South Carolina, Georgia, Florida, Alabama, Mississippi. Got a good time going.
0: Oh, yeah. Well, I was going to ask you something. You mentioned the location, you mentioned the dates and times. If somebody was planning on coming to this event, what type of items would you recommend that they bring with them?
3: Just bring you a little small cooler. We got plenty of refreshments. We got food trucks here. You can bring a little tent set up, bring you a chair, grab your shade tree or whatever you need, and get up under it. Let's get it rolling.
0: Yeah. I was thinking about a few things myself because, of course, going to different drag boat races and different drag races and just races in general, I was thinking about a few other things that it might be a good idea. And of course, one that come to mind is possibly earplugs. Is that a good idea?
3: Maybe, but listen here. Listen to the roar. Let's roar. Maybe a little small emphasis. All right. Rest of us.
0: How about suntan lotion?
3: Yeah, plenty of suntan lotion. Yeah. I've fought skin cancer for a while, so.
0: Okay.
3: Yeah.
0: And how about sunglasses?
3: Sunglasses. You need some sunglasses. Yes, sir.
0: All right. Okay, pack the cooler. Get the sunglasses, suntan lotion, and earplugs are optional. Keith here said you miss out on part of the experience if you wear the earplugs.
3: Yeah.
0: So maybe the kids wear earplugs.
1: Yeah.
2: Yes.
0: If you done got a little older, you done lost part of your hearing anyway, it don't matter.
2: There you go.
0: you're in good shape. Well, how did this get started?
3: Well, me and one of my friends, we went to a race up in Jasper, Tennessee last year in October. And, you know, it just kind of got us under the blood. I've always been around boats and I've worked on boats for a living. And, you know, and just the drag strip up there at Jasper was just a phenomenal thing. And I said, we got to bring this to Langley, South Carolina, you know. And it took a lot of hard planning, about 8 months of it, getting all this set up.
0: Wow.
1: Oh, wow.
2: Yeah, this is a big deal to put something like this on. Yeah. I couldn't imagine the hours that you have in this, but you know what you're bringing to the community, man. Thank you so much for doing that. This is great for everybody around here. If you're in Augusta, come to see this because this is going to be something. I mean, I remember when they used to do the river.
1: Yeah,
2: the drag boat racing on the river, and everybody loved it. And then it kind of went away, and now to see it come back and be revitalized right here in Langley, this is awesome.
3: Yeah, it's probably been 20 years since we had one in Augusta, so you know. Getting it back in this area, that means a lot to us, and hope this thing keeps growing year after year, and just let it roll.
2: There you go.
1: Yeah, I remember the races as a kid, you know, the couple of days before, they'd get out there for test and tune, and you could hear them all through downtown. The boats were so loud.
0: Yeah.
1: That's
0: beautiful sight.
1: It is.
0: And they're steadily, the boats, when I got here last night, there was a fair amount of boats already here, and we're starting to see a lot more pull in. What time does the racing start today?
3: Okay, yeah, 10 o'clock they'll have a driver's meeting. They'll get to draw on what how they pair up. And at 11 o'clock sharp, they will be in the water ready to roll.
0: Oh, that is awesome. Now, a lot of times we'll lay a tech tip quiz out on the table. Oh, and I forgot to mention, Keith, with you here with us, the phone thing went down again. It always does that. But as we get phone calls, once I get this back up, you help us answer phone calls.
3: All we can do.
0: All right. Well, that sounds perfect. Okay, we're going to lay a tech tip quiz out on the table, and I will get the phone screener working again. Johnny has a fishing boat that he has he hadn't used it in years. He decided to go on a fishing trip with his friends, and they set a date. He had his boat inspected, serviced, and tuned. He bought all the required items for the boat, license, registration, even new fishing rods. After all that, because of the date, it broke down. Why? If you know the answer, give us a call, 800-224-9090, and we will be ready. All right, Keith, what type of horsepower do these boats produce?
3: You got some of these boats here that are probably pushing over 400 horsepower. A lot of them in the 300 something, and you're talking about boats that don't weigh but like 300 or 400 pound Kevlar boats, and real strong out of the hole, and just phenomenal boats.
0: How in the
1: That's
0: world
1: crazy.
0: Are they? Do what now?
1: They're just so light with all that horsepower, just whoosh. It's insane.
0: Yeah. How in the world they keep that thing under control it on the water like that? When
3: a lot of setup and lots of adrenaline.
0: Because sometimes the only thing I see in the water is the prop.
3: Is the prop, that's correct.
0: So how in the world are you supposed to steer that thing?
3: And it takes a lot of setup and a lot of money to set these boats up for this kind of drag racing. I mean, it's just not a hobby you can just pick up. You need to really get with some experienced guys, and because you can get hurt real quick. I mean, you know, just don't jump in a boat and go to the run 100 and do 100.
0: Uh-huh. What type of things do they do between races to get ready for the next race?
3: They recheck their fuel, get their mixtures right. They have to go back through the scales. They got to weigh a certain amount and just check their prop, make sure nothing got nicked or whatever. And it's just a lot to do.
2: Well, it's kind of like when we were at the drag strip a couple weeks ago, and they were talking about that gentleman and his grandson, and they had their computers inside of their trailer that they were going in and actually looking at, like, how hot was it, what was the humidity outside. They were doing all this analysis as they were running their test runs.
0: Uh-huh.
2: So they could get that car just right. So I gotta imagine the boats are probably similar. They're looking at all of the environment to how they got to run this thing today. So
3: yeah, no doubt. I mean, you know, if you out there and you're running 100 mile an hour, if you look down and your prop's loose, you know, your prop nuts coming off, it ain't going to turn out good for you. So, you know, it's just routine maintenance they have to walk through after they run each time.
0: Keith, what's the wildest thing you ever seen in a boat race?
3: Oh, Lord. Quite a few wrecks. Most of the time, it's not fatalities, which is a good thing. And we do have ambulance service here. We got rescue divers. So, you know, we're kind of set up if something does happen. Let's just hope it don't. Have a good, clean race this weekend. Everybody enjoy it.
0: Keith, we got about 30 seconds. If somebody wanted to get into boat racing, what would you recommend they do?
3: Started a billionaire, wind up as a millionaire.
0: <All right. laughs> We'll have to close it on that one. Okay, Keith, appreciate you joining us, and we'll play it by ear on if you've got time to join us on the second segment. And this is CNC Auto Show. And we're live at Langley Pond in South Carolina for the drag boat race. And we'll be back shortly with more of the CNC Auto Show.

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13: A heat advisory begins at 11 a.m. tomorrow and continues until 9 p.m. tomorrow night. Sunny skies this afternoon with a high of 90. Winds out of the north around 5 miles per hour. Lows level off around 68 tonight, mainly clear skies. And that's your forecast. I'm weatherology meteorologist Paul Frombly. Get the latest weather updates online at MinnesotaDailyWeather.com. 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

0: here at CNC Auto Show. I'm David. I'm here with Aaron and Jamie, and we've got Colby on deck with us. He's over Parks and Recreation here. So,
1: yes, he is.
0: I mean, we're here at Langley Pond for the boat race. It's another week on the drag strip for us with the CNC Auto Show, and this can't be more exciting.
1: Oh, it is really exciting. First annual Milltown drag boat race here, and it's being held here at Langley Pond Park, and beautiful area. I think it's perfect for this. Colby Parnell. And welcome to the CNC Auto Show. We appreciate you being here with us.
2: Absolutely. Thank you for having us, and we appreciate you guys being here.
1: And let us know what you do here.
2: So I'm the Parks and Recreation Director, so I oversee all 19 parks that we have in this area.
1: Uh-huh.
2: We have over, I think it's 700 acres of parks and about 500 acres of water.
1: Wow.
2: This park specifically is Langley Pond, so it's got over 300 acres of water. It's a mile and a half long, about 18 feet deep across the lake.
1: Wow. Well, it is absolutely beautiful. I remember some years back, they did a lot of remodeling in this area, didn't they?
2: Yeah, so the dam had to be fully reconstructed. We lost a lot of events and a lot of activities, and we're trying to bring it all back to fruition here.
1: Well, I tell you what, when they remodeled everything, they did a beautiful job.
2: Yeah, this is one of our premier parks for sure, and we're excited to bring all these activities back to Aiken County.
1: I hear a lot of really good things about the park, the place for the kids to play, and all the other things. Look at that boat. You got it. Colby, I got, what is it, that ADHD or whatever it is?
2: Yeah.
1: No, I don't think it's ADHD. ADA or whatever it is. I things get my attention elsewhere, I'll put it that way. But that's a beautiful boat. I love seeing things like that when they go by, and there's more and more of those coming in. How did this come about as far as them being able to do the boat race here?
2: So this is a full community group. This is not something that our department as Aiken County Parks and Rec kind of came to with an idea. This was Keith Blackwell and Scott Tharp and the guys in the community came to us with an idea and was like, hey, we think this can happen. And we were like, yeah, we'll support you the whole way. We don't have the staff to run it, so we're going to need some help.
1: Uh-huh.
2: And Keith and Scott kind of took off. They've literally had their hands in everything. They've done everything, and they've had so much community groups and support. Like, even yesterday, they thought the road was too dusty, and we had a volunteer fire department come out and spray the road. Like, you don't see this type of community effort put in. We even had, the shoreline needed some work, so they even brought in a community group to clean out the shoreline and got some trees and that type of stuff for more viewing access. Like, this has been a full community effort to get this thing going, and this is huge for our area.
3: Awesome. How many boats have registered to be here today?
2: Ooh, as of last night, they were anticipating somewhere close to 60 to 70 boats.
3: Oh, wow.
2: And they're still doing registration this morning. So, I mean, I'm hoping we can facilitate all this, but this is a lot, and it's great.
3: So there's
0: you kind of nervous?
2: Me? No, I don't. At least I'm just here to shake hands, you know? It's all Soda's running all the races, so they're a little stressed, obviously, on race days and that type of stuff, doing all the registration this morning, but I think they run a good program, and this will be a good event for everybody.
1: Oh, I know it will. And I'm seeing that. I love seeing this, to where different places like parks and fairgrounds and different things like that are being used for people to put on events and to do different things like we're doing here.
2: Yeah, absolutely. And like I said, these community patrons that have these ideas and want to host events and bring events to these types of areas, they're huge for our community.
1: Uh-huh.
2: Like I said, we couldn't do it without Keith and everybody. But even we've got another community group. We've got a DJ doing Sunday Fundays starting next weekend.
1: Oh.
2: And I mean, the thing, I think it's up to 75,000 views on Facebook.
1: Uh-huh.
2: Like, could you imagine if we even get like 1,000 people here? Like, that's going to be a lot for us
3: to
2: handle. So no, the community groups and these types of facilities are amazing. And we hope to continue to develop. We've got, like I said, over 600 acres that we still got to develop. So this thing could get even better.
1: Uh-huh. Well, one thing I was thinking about also as this was going on, some of the people that I've been talking to, they're from places like Illinois, Canada, just all over the country.
2: Yep.
1: And this has got to be good for the community.
2: Yeah, you can only imagine what these what the communities, like the businesses in the community are going to feel this weekend too. Not only just here, we've also got the Peach Jam going on in North Augusta, which is a huge basketball tournament going on.
1: Uh-huh.
2: So you got that tournament in North Augusta, you got this going on here. Just the community, you know, they should feel everything from an economic impact standpoint. But people coming from Florida, I talked to a race team yesterday from Florida. We got teams from Canada, Illinois, Chicago. Like, there's a lot of people here.
1: Wow.
0: Augusta's popping. Got plenty of things going on with all these different activities going on. We had the drag races the other week. Now we got Peach Jam. We got this going on. Obviously, everybody knows the Masters. I mean, there's something happening in Augusta almost every weekend.
1: Yeah. We've been, I'll tell you a little background what we're going through. We ordered a new table for our studio, and it's kind of special made, and it's going to look really good. But because of that, we have been doing remotes. We've been out on the road doing remotes every single weekend for the last
3: couple months.
0: Yeah, 3 months.
1: 2 months.
2: Oh, my goodness.
1: We ordered the table from somewhere way off. It's going to be kind of weird.
2: That's awesome.
1: So with that, I thought it would be a lot of trouble on finding events going on. But almost every weekend, I think the only one or two we had to do at the shop inside was because we had planned something that started raining.
0: Yeah.
1: So we had to do it inside at the shop. Yep. And the event was either canceled or we couldn't do it because we couldn't get out in the rain like that.
2: Right.
1: But every weekend there's something good going on.
2: Yeah, every weekend. And all of our municipalities like North Augusta, City of Aiken, and then us as Aiken County, we have a really good partnership. Jessica and Rick, the two directors around there, we meet once a quarter to make sure that we can coordinate and support each other's events and make sure we try not to overlap as much as we can. But that kind of relationship between the departments will help bring in events every weekend.
1: Yes.
2: And bring in that economic impact for all of us to share. And the community really supports each other.
0: And these are family events. That's the thing. Like, bring your kids down here. Come see this. Like, what kid wouldn't love to see a drag boat?
3: Yeah.
0: Right. And hear the noise, right?
2: Well, listen, my wife is standing over here, and she's like, she's mad at her dad for not getting her in a boat, you know? So you have that situation, too. But all these drivers are all families. They all got kids. And this inclusive playground is great for them just to hang out and feel everything. And then all the visitors have something to do, too. I mean, this is a true family event.
1: It is. And you never know how this will help a kid in some way. They see something like this, and then all of a sudden it inspires them to either do this or something else. Colby, we are out of time for this segment. But I want to say thank you for being here. And I want to give you a great big thank you for you and your entire team that you work with for making things like this available and possible for Keith and others to work with you and make it happen. Because this is great for the community.
2: Absolutely. Thank you, guys.
1: Thank you. And we'll be right back with more of the CNC Auto Show.
4: 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A driver recently came to us after their 2018 Ford F-150 left them stranded in a parking lot. The engine had cranked slower and slower for days, then finally wouldn't turn over. They suspected the alternator or starter, but the real culprit was a battery worn down by brutal summer heat. Extreme heat is even tougher on a battery than winter cold, speeding up the internal wear that shortens its life. 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
17: North Country weather.
18: A heat advisory begins at 11 a.m. tomorrow and continues until 9 p.m. tomorrow night. Sunny skies this afternoon with a high of 90. Winds out of the north around 5 miles per hour. Lows level off around 68 tonight, mainly clear skies. And that's your forecast. I'm weatherology meteorologist Paul Frombly. Get the latest weather updates online at MinnesotaDailyWeather.com. 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

0: South Carolina. We're going to watch some boat races.
1: They're heading into the danger zone, Jamie.
0: We are.
1: They're going to get out there on that start line. It's ready to go.
0: Heck yeah.
2: And we have Brian Harden here with us. Brian, welcome to the CNC Auto Show. And you drive one of these boats? Wow. We've been wanting to talk to you. This is going to be great because we got some really good questions on there. What type of speeds do you go?
3: My boat will run about 112.
2: Mm-hmm. That is very quick. Now, do you go by when they're determining a winner? Does that go by the elapsed time that they run the quarter mile?
3: Yes, sir. It's 800 feet. And whoever gets to the other end first, may not be, you could win, but still be the slower boat because.
2: So is this like bracket racing to where you give a time that you expect?
3: No, it's not bracket racing. It's heads up. It's light turns green. Whoever gets to the other end first.
2: That's pretty simple.
1: How about the, how's the adrenaline that you have when all this is going on?
3: Oh, it's wild. You can't really understand it from outside the boat. From inside the boat, I mean, every pass, even though it's over pretty quick, I mean, you get to the other end and you're kind of shaking no matter how many times you do it. It is an adrenaline.
1: So how long does it take you to calm down in the evening after this thing's over with?
3: Yeah, it's a drive home is sometimes usually, you know, no radio, just quiet, just kind of
1: trying
3: cruising.
1: To calm down.
3: That's right. That's right.
2: Yeah. You mentioned still shaking a lot of one time, and I think I know I did. I mentioned about an airplane that I fly airplanes sometime, and one time I accidentally went to a spin that I didn't plan.
3: Right.
2: And this thing started spinning, and I remember my leg was shaking for it was probably about 5 or 10 minutes. I couldn't quit shaking.
1: Adrenaline was pumping.
2: So you have feelings like that. Now, of course, not to that extreme, but you have feelings like that still when you go, that adrenaline just, boom, drives you through there, and you still get that shaky feeling as you go through there.
3: Oh, absolutely. It's with the water, you know, it's unlike car racing where you're on a, you know, a paved flat track where it's very predictable. The water is very unpredictable.
2: Uh-huh.
3: So every pass is going to be, something's going to be different. You know, the wind, the waves, the water, everything changes. So it is definitely a challenge on every pass to get the boat to go down through there. That's what makes it exciting. No matter, I mean, I've done this pretty much my whole life, but it's still, every pass, it still gets me just as excited.
2: That's amazing. Now, do these boats, what type engines do they have? Do they have a supercharger, turbocharger, or are they just carburation?
3: No, they're all two strokes. We do have mostly fuel injected. There are some classes that do still run carburetors, but most of the classes will run fuel injection. There's a little bit of a variety. I would say the most popular engine would be the 2.5 liter Mercury, but there are a good many guys now that run the OMCs, both 3 liter, 3.3 and 3.4 liter. Well. And they make a ton of horsepower. There are even a few guys that are running V8 outboards. Johnson can make extreme amounts of power. But it's a pretty good variety and mixture.
2: Has there been a moment that you were racing and something went wrong?
3: Oh, yeah. I mean, if you're going to race, something's going to happen. I mean, boats have a lot of electronics in them. You have trim timers, you know, the ignition systems of boats themselves. Any point in time something could go wrong. I mean, something that simply is a dead battery can ruin your day and end your race. You know, when the heat's like it is now, I mean, that makes it worse because it just stresses all the components in the boat when it's hot outside.
2: Did you ever feel like one was going to get away from you?
3: Oh, yeah. I mean, it's, again,
2: it's on that edge all the time.
3: Yeah, I mean, you got to put it on the edge or you're not going to be very competitive. So That's kind of the goal, is for it to be right on the edge, but not quite over every pass.
2: Wow.
0: So with automotive, you know, you get your kids into it, and a lot of times you'll get your kids a kart, and then they're out kart racing, and then they slowly move up. So how do you progress here from childhood on?
3: Well, I mean, everybody's a little bit different.
0: Yeah.
3: I guess I'm of that type. I mean, my dad has been in the boating industry his whole life. I was born into it. He raised me many years ago, and so I've kind of grown up in it. It's been part of my life from the get-go. But there are other people who don't get in it till they retire, mm-hmm. and they just looking for something to do. And they like stuff that goes fast and cool boats. So it's a very big mixture of all of the above.
1: It'd be an expensive hobby to find whenever you retire.
0: Oh, boy.
3: Yeah,
1: you burn through that retirement account pretty quick.
3: Yeah, it's, you know, but the community in this sport is very, very good. People will help you. I mean, even the people that are racing against you in your own class, they'll always show up and help you. Very friendly, very helpful, great community and a great group of people. So you could be a brand new guy and show up at a race and everybody's going to jump in and help you and make everybody have a good time and want to come back because we want to grow and everybody wants more racers.
1: Well, that's what we heard at the drag strip. Exactly. It's like everybody kind of follows each other around. Like it is a family event that everybody right. kind of goes to and everybody figures out where they're at and they have their camper set up in the evenings once they get to an event. And I mean, it's cooking out, but you know, when it's game time oh, yeah. and you get on the line, like, ain't no more
3: oh, yeah.
1: friends.
3: Oh, yeah. I mean, that is the thing is it's, you know, everybody, I mean, there was people here as early as Wednesday, you know, in their campers or their RVs. And, you know, everybody comes in. It's almost like a family reunion when you come to these events and everybody will help and loan parts and help fix motors or swap power heads or bar props or whatever it takes. But, yeah, when it's you pull up on the line out there on the front, on the water, it's –
2: different story there.
3: It's go time. There you go. I promise you nobody's out there going, well, I'm going to let this guy win because I feel sorry for him.
2: Yeah. My grandson does dirt bike racing, and it's the same way. It's sort of like a family that they all travel around, and everybody helps each other. But then when you're racing, boom, you're racing. They're competitors then once you're on the track. So I think a lot of racing is like that, and it's great to see that drag boat racing is the same way. We saw them at the drag strip like that. Now, as far as fuel, what type of fuel do they burn, and how much would one burn as it's going down the track?
3: Well, I mean, the fuel is really open in this series. There are most all the classes except for the top class, which is Pro Drag Unlimited. Pro Drag Unlimited guys can run anything they want from, I mean, if you wanted to, you could run pump gas, but most of them are running either straight methanol or some mixture. But even in the lower classes, you can run mixtures of fuel. Concoct your own formula up. You can put oxygenators in it. You can even run nitro in it if you want to. There are a few limits set for the lower classes on the levels of methanol that you can use. But for the most part, everybody just kind of mixes up their own. I'd say your average boat probably burns about a half a gallon of fuel per pass.
1: Mm-hmm.
3: So you got to be careful when you're going out there. You know how many boats are in your class. You figure out what's the most amount of passes I could make. You want to put just enough fuel in it because extra fuel is extra weight.
1: There you go.
3: Extra weight is slower. Mm-hmm. But you also don't want to run out of fuel. I mean, the worst feeling in the world is be sitting at the other end of the track.
1: Floating.
3: Floating, knowing that I only have one more pass to win and I'm out of fuel. So it's a challenge sometimes to figure out how much fuel do I need to put.
2: That would be bad news.
3: That would be bad news.
2: Yeah. Well, as far as the type engine that you have in your boat, yes. What type engine and what type boat is it?
3: So the engine I run is a 2.5 liter Mercury. It's on a Allison XR 2001 drag, which is a boat that's specifically built for drag racing.
2: Uh-huh.
3: I mean, you can get in it and ride around on the lake on a Saturday afternoon, but it's not really made for that.
1: Not real comfortable.
3: Not real comfortable for that. You get little to no wind down inside of it, so you're not gonna be comfortable out on a Saturday afternoon riding around.
1: Get a little hot.
3: There's not but one seat in it. There is room. You could put a second seat right behind it. I've never had one with it because my wife won't ride with me, even if I had a seat for it.
2: Well, we only got about 15 seconds, but just yes, tell me real quick, who's going to win the race in your class?
3: Oh, I'm going to win.
1: There you go. That's what I'm talking about. Well, good luck.
2: Brian, thank you very much for being here with
3: yes,
2: us.
3: Sir.
2: We appreciate it. And good luck. We'll be watching for you.
3: Thank you, sir.
2: All right, thank you. We'll be right back with more of the CNC Auto Show. 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
15: North Country weather. A heat advisory begins at 11 a.m. tomorrow and continues until 9 p.m. tomorrow night. Sunny skies this afternoon with a high of 90. Winds out of the north around 5 miles per hour. Lows level off around 68 tonight, mainly clear skies. And that's your forecast. I'm weatherology meteorologist Paul Frombley. Get the latest weather updates online at MinnesotaDailyWeather.com. 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

0: back with more to CNC Auto Show. I'm David. I'm here with Aaron and Jamie, and we are on Langley Pond getting ready for this drag boat race. And like it was the other week, we saw a grandfather and grandson. We have got a son and daughter with us right now that are drag boat racing, right?
1: Yeah, Chip with a father-daughter.
0: There you go. Father-daughter, Chip and McKenzie.
2: Uh-huh. So, son and daughter, that's a hard one.
0: Yeah, that'd be different, right?
1: But yes, we have Chip Ellis over here.
0: That's awesome.
1: And Chip kind of grew up in the racing type area, loves to drive fast, into all kind of things. He's been into motorcycles and just a lot of other things. And I think McKenzie Ellis here, she got bit by the bug some years back. And it sounds like it bit her hard, but it's been a good experience. McKenzie, welcome to the show.
3: Hi, thanks for having me.
0: Well, so how old are you?
3: I'm 24.
0: 24. When did you start racing?
3: I started when I was 18, so this is my sixth year. And I've kind of been driving boats and motorcycles since I was really young. Like you said, it runs in the family. But now it's been really fun. We just sold my first boat that I learned how to drive in, and we've had the one that I have now for 3 years now. So it's been definitely a learning experience, but I enjoy it.
0: So, Dad, do you get nervous when she gets in the boat?
2: No, I. Well, yes, I do.
0: You know,
2: for me personally, it's a lot easier to get in the boat and drive than it is to watch her. And I'm not nervous because of a safety issue and all that stuff, because we have all the right safety stuff in place. My biggest thing is just hoping that the boat runs right, because I'm responsible for that, and I know I got the best driver out there. If I give her the best boat. So that's what makes me nervous, not anything else, not the speed, not if she's going to get hurt or whatever. I mean, the getting hurt thing is in the back of my mind, but like I said, we take all the proper measures to make sure that everything's safe. And here at the Southern Outlaw Drag Boat Association, you know, they have people in place that if something were to happen that, you know, they can get to her.
0: So is there any tension with you guys? Like, if you run the boat and it's just not set up right, Dad set it up, do you get kind of angry at him when you get back in?
3: No.
1: Well, we'll say this, though. The ride home seems a little longer.
0: It's real quiet. Nobody's talking to each other.
3: We both just kind of...
1: No, I'm fine. I'm fine.
3: Yeah, exactly.
2: We both hate to lose, so...
0: There you go.
2: You know, it's... We don't beat up on each other if one makes a mistake, because we all make mistakes, and... You know, the thing for us is, as a family, you know, my wife comes and we just really enjoy the time together, and this is what we love to do, so it's perfect, you know. And as you guys know, having a busy life, you don't get to spend as much time together, but we're very fortunate that we get to take these few days, you know, every month or so and go hang out and do what we love to do.
0: You see this a lot in the racing community. I mean, it is a family event doing this thing, so... when was your first win?
3: It was Bainbridge, Georgia. I think that was maybe my third race that year. And we just got lucky. Like, a couple of guys had broke, and the timing was right. But it was awesome. I dedicated that one to my dad for sure.
0: How was it?
3: A lot of
0: adrenaline coming off of that.
3: It's always adrenaline. And I was just, after that, I was like, okay. What do we do to win every race?
1: Well, luck is when the preparation meets opportunity.
3: Yeah, exactly.
1: And that's exactly what happened when you were there.
3: Yep.
1: You were ready to take it from
3: there.
1: That's
3: right.
1: Tell us a little bit about your boat.
3: So it's a 2023 Allison Drag. It's blue, gray, and white. So if you see me out there, make sure you cheer.
0: There you go.
3: And we call it the Phoenix. My last boat, we called it the Queen. So everything kind of has a name. We got a 300 drag on it right now. So yesterday we weren't doing too good. The air has just been so bad, so everybody's down a little bit. But hopefully we'll have just enough to keep up with everybody else.
1: How much does the weather affect the running of the boats?
3: A lot. It's definitely the, you know,
1: hotter
3: air
1: days,
3: density,
1: slower boat.
3: Yeah, humidity. It all plays a factor on power.
1: Yeah, air's expanded and less oxygen is actually going through the boat.
3: Right.
1: So that produces less power. Yeah.
3: And definitely the water affects it too. Sometimes, you know, everybody's like, oh, you know, if it's perfectly glass, you're like, oh, that's probably best conditions. And honestly, it's not. You want a little bit of chop to help the boat kind of stay up, because flat is fast.
1: So. Yeah. So you still get that excited feeling when you're going through the water?
3: Yeah, I'd say I do. My dad always makes fun of me because I'm always like, just, I don't make like any facial expressions. I'm just kind of zoned in on it, and like, I'll be out there, you know, cooking like a rotisserie chicken, but just singing myself songs, listening to the water hit the bottom of the boat, just chilling. I'm like, oh, my number's up, time to go. So yeah. I'm very calm about it.
0: Well, Dad, how was that feeling for you when she got that first victory?
2: Oh man, unbelievable. Because it was at a big race. She's kind of, you know,
0: downplaying it a little bit,
2: but the boats that she outran that day were fast boats, and you know, like she said, it was her third race. We spent a year learning how to drive the boat. You know, we'd go out on weekends, and I just had a regular old, you know, just a motor that she could go ride around on, because the motors that we run are very expensive, and they're time bombs, man. I mean, it's like they're going to blow up. So we just put a little motor on that she could go run around, and once she could run 100, then that's when we started, you know, more looking towards the racing, because this is a V-bottom boat. It is one of the hardest boats to drive out here, and she...

0: So now she's been 108 or 109 in her Allison. So normally out here we run high 90s, right at 100 miles an hour and 800 feet at 1,400 pounds. So the boat accelerates pretty good. And it takes about 8 seconds flat to go from, you know, 7.5, 8 miles an hour to right at 100. So they accelerate pretty hard.
1: Well, what's Mom think about all this? You two are in the boat, and Mom's on the sideline.
2: She is so, like, she's been very desensitized to my dad's NHRA history. And our whole life, basically, has been going places, going to races. I was 3 weeks old when I went to my first drag race. Like, she's just the best, and she's there to support. And she's cooking me breakfast right now, so whenever we're done with this, we'll go eat. But
1: there you go.
2: No, she's just the best, and she's very lax about, she ain't worried about nothing, really.
0: Yeah, and that's where Kinsey gets, where she's just out there not worried about nothing. I mean, I've won national events on the NHRA Tour and Pro Stock Motorcycle, and she's just like, two claps, all right, I'm going back to the RV now, you know.
3: Now, do most people call her Kinsey or Kinsey?
0: I call her Driver. That's my nickname for her, Driver.
3: So. All right. Now, tell us one more time the number of the boat and the name on the boat, and that way we'll know who to push for today.
2: Well, my number is 444, but we'll draw numbers, so it's all randomized. So I don't know what number I'm going to be today.
3: Uh-huh.
2: But it's blue, gray, and white. My thing kind of stands out because everybody's got these black cowlings and stuff. Mine's it's got a custom paint, purple, pink, yellow, like pinstripe stuff, all handmade stuff. So that's kind of my staple.
3: Well, Kinsey, my guess is the drag boat world is going to be hearing a lot more from you.
2: I hope so. Well, sometimes they don't like to hear it. It's hard to hurt these old man's egos, you know.
1: There you go. Give it to them.
3: We're out of time on the CNC Auto Show. We're here live at Langley Pond here in Langley, South Carolina. Drag boat race. Come on down. Great event. Family fun. And we'll be back with more of this as soon as we return with the CNC Auto Show after the break.
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7: Iran versus Ukraine. I'm Carmen Roberts, Fox News. Iran is accusing Ukraine of attacking an Iranian commercial vessel in the Caspian Sea, killing one sailor and injuring another. Reuters reports that Tehran called the incident an act of aggression and vowed to defend its national interest and security. Ukraine says its forces were targeting a Russian warship and vessels that were carrying Iran-linked military cargo. Meantime, the U.S. and Iran avoided fighting last night for the first time in 2 weeks.
8: For 13 nights in a row, U.S. forces targeted military positions inside Iran last night, quiet for the first time in those 2 weeks. President Trump has talked repeatedly over the last few days about consideration of a possible massive attack on Iran, but the president made sure to say all options for the U.S. still on the table.
9: And we can take that to a much higher level if we want to. You know, we're prepared to do that. As you know, we're locked and loaded.
8: Things not completely quiet. Some military activity on the Gulf of Oman. A merchant ship tried to run the U.S. blockade of Iran's naval ports. It was warned 4 times and then disabled by the U.S. military.
7: Fox's Steve Harrigan in Tel Aviv. Maine Democrats select Troy Jackson.

0: Jackson as their nominee to face U.S. Senator Susan Collins in November. He told delegates,
1: "You know, we all have eyes. We can see what's happening. We can see our paychecks and the bills that we have. And we know that we are getting screwed. And we also know who's to blame. And I'm running to change that."
0: Maine had to choose a new candidate after Graham Plattner dropped out following sexual assault allegations. And a fourth firefighter dies after last month's deadly wildfire burnover near the Colorado-Utah border. Federal officials say 43-year-old Nathan Matthews died yesterday from his injuries nearly 1 month after he and his crew were trapped by fast-moving flames. The fire killed three crew members at the scene. 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
0: President Trump spoke at the White House Correspondents' Dinner for the first time as president, just a few months after an alleged assassination attempt at that dinner in April.
4: The president said it was important to not be deterred after his alleged attempted assassination back in April, and he touched on that last night. The president says he actually made some changes to his speech after the shooting. He said he'd been hoping to rip into people, but he decided to pull things back a bit. The president covered other topics, including the White House ballroom, crime, and the war in Iran. He says the U.S. and Iran are talking, but he still does not think Tehran is ready to make a deal. In his closing remarks, the president wore a 2028 cap, joking about running for a third term. Ultimately, though, he says he respects the work of the press corps who cover him, even if that relationship can be tense at times. And he says he does want to go back to the dinner next year.
0: Fox's Madeline Rivera at the White House. The accused assassin, Cole Allen, was pleaded not guilty. The International Criminal Court's chief prosecutor, Karim Khan, is removed following sexual misconduct allegations. Israeli ambassador to the UN, Danny Danon, tells Fox News it was necessary after the court refused to drop its investigation of Israel's prime minister.
5: But we have to look at the allegations themselves. It's about time that the ICC would stop the investigation and the inquiry against Prime Minister Netanyahu. It is a political theater, political circus, and we demand more from this body.
0: Khan's ousting comes after the Trump administration brought sanctions against him and other ICC staff for issuing a warrant for Israeli Prime Minister Netanyahu over alleged war crimes and crimes against humanity in Gaza. And San Francisco's 49ers coach Kyle Shanahan is still recovering after a serious concussion suffered in a car crash. Team says he'll take part in training camp and only do as much as he can tolerate. I'm Carmen Roberts, and this is Fox News.
6: 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While it felt a little uncomfortable, the salesman asked if everything was okay, and the farmer opened up about his problems. 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Anyone can call or text 988 anytime, day or night. 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
8: A heat advisory begins at 11 a.m. tomorrow and remains in effect until 9 p.m. tomorrow night. Lows around 68 tonight under mainly clear skies. Winds out of the southeast, 5 to 10 miles per hour. Lots of sunshine tomorrow. High temperatures reach up to 95. And that's your forecast. I'm weatherology meteorologist Paul Frobley. Get the latest weather updates online at MinnesotaDailyWeather.com. Currently 81.
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10: All right, we're back. for the second hour of the CNC Auto Show here at Langley Pond. I'm David. I'm here with Aaron and Jamie. And let me just tell you, this place is hopping right
11: now.
10: There are boats and trucks everywhere. Me and Tripp went trying to find something to drink in the food truck. And let me tell you, down here in this corral, there's probably 8 to 10 food vendors down here.
11: I didn't see all that a second ago.
10: I mean, I love trying to figure out a good food truck. So,
11: oh, man.
10: We were knocking on doors that nobody's opened yet. But, you know, hey, it's early. It's only 9 o'clock. So I'd say probably in the next 30 minutes. But this is a family event.
11: It is.
10: If you're around town today, you should be in Langley coming to see the boat race.
11: It's going
10: to
11: be awesome.
12: Yes. And we are ready.
10: You ready?
11: We're ready.
12: We are ready. Yeah, and of course, this is our second hour. I guess you already told him that.
10: Aaron's been busy. He's hopping around here. Everybody's grabbing him. He's the star of the show.
12: No, I'm just having a good time talking to different people. Yeah, and of course, we're over here at Langley Pond near Warrenville, South Carolina. Those that are thinking about coming out, we're about 15 minutes from the Augusta area and about 15 minutes from the Aiken area. So, and of course, we're right here near Langley and Warrenville and all that. So if you want to come on out, this is just a beautiful place. Boats are starting to pull in, and it's really organized, very nice, nice people to talk to on everything that we're doing. And it'll be a beautiful drag boat race here today. And this is the CNC Auto Show. 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But first, we want to talk to Scott Thorpe. And Scott, Scott is working here with the boat race for a very special reason. Scott, tell us a little bit about the boat race and what you're doing here and some of the details about the boat race.
13: Yes, sir. Good morning. And first of all, thank you guys for coming out and covering it. Keith and I never envisioned it being this big. We've been following these organizations and we've been into speedboats pretty much all our lives. And we came up with the idea. We held a little outlaw race on Clark's Hill for several years, and we just decided to try to have an organized event and get together. And I'm not sure we really expected that this is what it was going to turn into, but we're excited, and it's turned into a great event. And the proceeds from this race are going to my nonprofit, which was approved in November of last year, and it's called Hooked on Wounded Warriors. And the premise behind it is we're going to be offering wounded combat veterans guided fishing trips on Clark's Hill, whether it be striper, crappie, or whatever, and free of charge to the veterans. And they show up with their families and get on the boat and go out and enjoy the day on our fee. So that's the idea behind it. But one of the things that I did want to make it separate from just your ordinary fishing trip is we are including the family, as I mentioned. We want it to be the husband, the wife, the daughter, and the son, because the idea of some of these guys that have lost limbs serving our country for our freedom, the idea of them owning a boat are probably highly unlikely. Not saying that they're not physically able. Some of them are in better shape than I am with missing an arm and are more capable. But I just think there's a need, and I've heard different rumors about there needing to be private companies doing stuff for these because the government isn't offering the recreation type stuff. So I tell you, I think it's divine intervention. People ask me why the good Lord has, you know, challenged me with this, and I'm going to try to make a run for it. So
12: if somebody comes out to the boat race, they're having a great time because they get to come in, they watch beautiful boats racing down around a lot of really nice people, but they're also helping the wounded veterans in some way also.
13: Yes, sir.
12: Knowing that, hey, I'm playing a part in that family fishing trip.
10: Now, after you get through the fishing trip, do you clean the fish for them? Do you fry them up?
13: Well, that's all on their guide, and we pay for it all. Whatever they wish for, it's free of charge.
10: That's awesome.
13: We want to put the 22 a day deal with the suicide rate. It's a known fact. Harvard's done studies that the lake and water are therapeutic.
10: Oh, yeah.
13: You know, so that's why I want to mention, you know, the mental aspect, PTSD. If we can put a smile on a child's face or a veteran's face, we've had success, you know, or save a life, you know, bring them off that edge. Because I can imagine not being able to provide for my child. I've got a 20-year-old, and I want to do everything in the world for him. And just if I was disabled and couldn't, I just don't know if I could handle it. And,
12: well, they
13: and
12: did think, everything in the world for us.
13: Yes, sir.
12: So we need to do everything in the world.
13: And I'm going to try.
12: Yes.
10: Awesome.
12: Let's see here. We got a quick phone call. We got our phones working again during the last one. I want to apologize to those that we missed during the first hour. We'll go over to the next caller, and I say it's working here. Yes. Welcome to the CNC Auto Show.
14: Hello, is he talking to me?
10: Yes, sir.
12: We got our phones working.
14: Yeah,
12: I'm
14: okay,
12: talking to you.
14: Great.
13: Good morning.
14: Oh, okay, great. I'm in my car. I just wanted to comment that about 2 years ago, I had a 2017 Cadillac XT5, and I wanted to. I thought it was 100,000 miles, and I thought, well, it's time to better change those rotors and pads. And so I go to a store that I have dealt with here in the Aiken area for a long time, and they came up with, you know, change all four wheels, do all of this, and that was a great big old price. And I thought, gee, that sounds excessive. And mm-hmm. And I also realized that, you know, the brakes in the front wear much faster than those in the rear. Mm-hmm. And so I went to your store to check out and see if I had a... They immediately told me you don't need the rear ones changed. and the price was way better. And they did a couple other things for me while we're at it. And I'm telling you, I would recommend CNC Automotive over and above. And I'm an old mechanic. I'm 88 years old, so I am an old mechanic.
12: That's not old anymore.
14: But, thank you. Uh-huh. Only 32,000 days. Uh-huh. But anyhow, I just tell anybody to go to CNC. These guys are wonderful.
12: Well, you know, we have loved being in the Aiken area. It was such a blessing for them to accept us in that beautiful community that they have there in the Aiken area. And a lot of people have placed their trust in it. And we will do everything we can to uphold that trust, because we're very fortunate to be able to be there, and we love it there. And thank you, everyone in the Aiken area. We appreciate it very much.
14: Well, yeah, you know, I went to the one across from Aiken Tech.
12: Mm-hmm.
14: It was the guys that worked with me on that one. And
12: yeah, Warrenville.
14: In Graniteville now, but I... Mm-hmm. Yeah, well, it's Warrenville. I live across the road in Graniteville, so
12: yeah.
14: All these bills. But anyhow, they were wonderful, and I just wanted to let the world know that, you know, you can trust these guys. They don't find extra things and jack up the price. They did a wonderful job.
12: Wow, what a way to get the phones working again. We appreciate
13: yes.
12: that very much. Thank you very much.
14: You bet. God bless.
12: You too.
13: Have
12: Bye-bye.
13: A great day.
10: And we're right here at Langley Pond. We're right around the corner from your shop, Aaron.
15: Yeah.
13: That's right.
15: I mean,
12: yes, we are.
10: Literally, what, a mile? Down
12: yeah,
10: the road.
12: Yeah. So. I would come down here and watch them when they were remodeling this area right here. It was just a beautiful sight to see them transform the area that was here into what we have now. If you look around, that's just a beautiful park.
13: Mm-hmm. If we keep growing it any longer, we'll have to use your real estate up there for some parking or something. So, believe me, I saw it from the aerial view when we were looking at and scoping things out. I said, there's CNC Automotive right there. So, yeah, right around the corner.
12: Yeah. Yeah. Oh, we're going to need to pull over for just a little bit. Hey, Scott.
13: Yes, sir.
12: There were some things that we may not have gotten to talk to. We'll see how it looks when we come back on
13: okay.
12: whether you're here or if somebody else already scheduled. But we will be back with more of the CNC Auto Show.
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8: A heat advisory begins at 11 a.m. tomorrow and remains in effect until 9 p.m. tomorrow night. Lows around 68 tonight under mainly clear skies. Winds out of the southeast, 5 to 10 miles per hour. Lots of sunshine tomorrow. High temperatures reach up to 95. And that's your forecast. I'm weatherology meteorologist Paul Frombly. Get the latest weather updates online at MinnesotaDailyWeather.com. 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

0: with more of the CNC Auto Show. I'm David. I'm here with Aaron and Jamie. And Jamie is coding up on the Hawaiian Tropic right now. So if anybody from Hawaiian Tropic is listening, we need an extra sponsor.
1: Yeah.
0: All these road shows we're doing, we are out in the sun, whether it's at a car show, a drag strip, or now at Langley Pond for the boat race.
2: Yeah, we've been doing a lot of traveling over the last couple of months, actually. Seen a lot of good things. And the thing I like about it most is you get to learn a little bit about every sport that we go into, drag racing. Plus, we learned a lot about wind tent recently.
0: Oh, yeah.
2: I've already talked to Thomas about that.
0: Yeah.
2: He's going to be doing a few of our doors at the shop.
0: There you go.
2: He's coming by Monday to do the measuring.
1: There you go.
2: And I told him I wanted it done. So
0: I think the most interesting thing to me is as we go to the drag strips, we've been to the car shows, and coming here to the boat show is just the community that these folks have. And, you know, again, it's some of the same racers at every event, and they just get closer and closer. And like that guy said, it's almost like a family reunion every time they go to an event, which is so awesome.
2: They're a part of something. Yeah, we're over here at Langley Pond. That's over here in Langley, South Carolina, near Warrenville, near Graniteville, 15 minutes from Macon, 15 minutes from Augusta. It's going to be a beautiful boat race today. I think the boats, they got them lined up out there to launch, evidently. They evidently will start putting them in the water very shortly. I think they'll start having the driver's meeting very, very matter of fact, in just a few minutes, the driver's meeting should be about over. They'll be jumping out there and jumping into boats. So go ahead and grab your suntan lotion, sunglasses, possibly some earplugs, a hat, all of those other things, a cooler. They said you can bring a cooler in. Bring all those things and come on out and watch a boat race. Now, if you cannot watch the boat race, the boat race has not started yet, so the show will close before the boat race starts. So we'll miss the boat race, most of us, as far as being able to talk about it on air. But we've got a couple other items that I think it would be good to mention. Number one, now this is something that I found an article on, started reading about it. Actually, our contributor Jim Pate sent it to me. I read it, and I thought it was very interesting. And in my opinion, because of this, the EV industry is nuts. I mean, just plain nuts. I mean, you have the Porsche, the Mercedes AMG, the BMW, the Hyundai, all these others. Now, they have an EV car, so they put a fake engine sound in there.
0: Absolutely.
2: So you'll have a fake engine sound. All right, now get this. Hyundai is going to step further, and they're going to have a fake vibration that makes it feel like an engine to mimic a gas engine. And all I got to say is people, if you want it to sound like a gas engine and you want it to feel like a gas engine, buy a daggum gas engine.
1: You know what they
2: You're nuts. Nuts!
1: And they're going to factory preload sounds. They should have the Jetson sound. You remember what I'm talking about? Yeah, exactly. That's what it needs. It doesn't need a V8.
2: Why would you buy an electric something that don't make any sound and start adding it so it would sound like
1: that? Yeah.
2: Well, the gas
0: it's
2: one.
0: It's going to sound mean, Aaron, like you're going to crank up that noise on the outside.
2: That makes no sense. No sense. Because that's got to add a fair amount of money to the vehicle to be able to add sounds in there.
0: I mean, the average car price is $50,000. What is it to go to 60? Like, who cares, right?
1: Yeah. Might as well. You're going to be in debt either way. So just throw it on out there.
0: Yeah.
2: All right. Let's go to the next one that was sent to us, a question to discuss. And we discussed this just a little bit during the week, but not very much. But it seems that the Federal Trade Commission is seeking public comment on concerns that AI companies may be manipulating behavior of the AI systems in order to trick people. Do you think this is happening?
0: Oh, I think it's huge. And in the insurance side of things, and they're so heavily focused on AI what they're sending out to consumers. I mean, you look at photo estimates they're using. That's using AI technology to write estimates, and it is horrible. And now shops are facing that same challenge with supplements as they get cars in because there's not as many adjusters, and they're sending these supplements up. The AI is scrubbing it, and then they're fighting with a computer to make sure that they fix somebody's car properly.
2: Yeah.
0: That's just what I see in automotive. I can only imagine, like, that scales everywhere.
2: Well, what they can do is they can write articles, real official-sounding articles, and they could submit them to all of these, ChatGPT and all of the others, to make it look like the articles have been out there, or they can submit them to different places. Then that's what ChatGPT and all the others are looking for when they're answering your question. So they could submit all these great articles on the booger device, whatever it is.
0: This is the booger.
2: All right. Then once they've written all these articles out there and talked about how good it is, somebody could put that in and say, will Booger be making the hottest EVTOLs, that a company, or humanoids, or rocket chips in the vehicles than the world's ever seen? And ChatGPT would spit it out. Yes, they are great. They're a fantastic company. They're doing, and the company may not even exist. What I'm saying is we have to be real careful and still filter what we see on the internet. I love the internet. Matter of fact, I've talked to that stupid ChatGPT guy for hours and carried on. I feel like I know
0: And Claude are best friends.
2: Yeah. Okay. I feel like I know the person really well. But at the same time, you got to filter some of that stuff because it can be manipulated.
1: Yeah.
0: Now, how much are you fighting that with extended warranty companies where you're sending that stuff in and then you're fighting a computer on the other side of it?
2: It is the craziest thing. You used to be able to say, may I talk to a human? They won't do that no more. I don't care what you do. Yeah. You don't talk to a human. And what they do is they say, we will only pay this amount. Do you accept? All right. Now you don't have anybody to talk to. You can't say, well, that's wrong because we paid a lot more than that for the part. You can't do that.
1: There's no haggling.
2: So all you have is accept or an X.
0: Yeah.
2: Close it out. Oh, wow. That's a rough subject to a lot of people. Okay. We will be back with more of the CNC Auto Show.
3: 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The engine had cranked slower and slower for days, then finally wouldn't turn over. They suspected the alternator or starter, but the real culprit was a battery worn down by brutal summer heat. 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
15: A heat advisory begins at 11 a.m. tomorrow and remains in effect until 9 p.m. tomorrow night. Lows around 68 tonight under mainly clear skies. Winds out of the southeast, 5 to 10 miles per hour. Lots of sunshine tomorrow. High temperatures reach up to 95. And that's your forecast. I'm weatherology meteorologist Paul Frombly. Get the latest weather updates online at MinnesotaDailyWeather.com. 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

0: want to welcome you back to the CNC Auto Show. I am Aaron Clements here with co-host David Clark, who he's out running around somewhere doing some fun stuff. He's walking up here now. We also got Jamie Bridges as co-host, and we are here at Langley Pond over in Langley, South Carolina. It's close to Warrenville, Graniteville, a little bit about halfway between Augusta and Aiken. Beautiful drag boats are lined up. I think the driver's meeting is over, and they're starting to launch the boat, so they're going to be starting out here anytime now. And it is going to be a beautiful race today. So grab you suntan lotion, grab you some things, just earplugs, sunglasses, all the things you would, cooler, all the things you'd normally bring. Come on out to the drag boat race today. Okay, we're ready to go to the next subject here.
1: Yeah, let's do it.
0: All right, here we go. We always have to have something to do with the flock cameras.
1: Oh, goodness. Flock cameras.
0: All right, here we go. Automotive journalist Joel Fetter, he got put in an embarrassing situation because of the flock camera tag readers. It seems that a $155,000 Land Rover with tag number 3403 DTM was stolen in California. So the flock camera ignored the middle numbers and flagged Fetter's Land Rover. And his was tag number 3410DTM. And Fetter was at Kohl's with his wife when four police cars, officers with their hands on their guns and ready to pull him, it put him in a humiliating situation because they pulled him out of the car and did a pat down on him.
2: Oh.
0: In front of his wife. And that's just... That's a terrible thing to happen. Now, of course, a lot of people's all upset about it, and they're saying, boom, these are terrible. Made a mistake, and it did make a mistake, but I really think that those mistakes should be solved, but I don't know about getting rid of all of them. There's some benefits there that we have.
1: I feel like we're losing privacy more and more. Mm-hmm. Every day, like whether it's in your car, whether you're outside, like it's, you know, more cameras that we have around everywhere. We can't go anywhere and do anything. I mean, I looked at a video this morning where a lady here in town chased down some kids that were on a golf cart.
2: Oh, I saw
1: Did
2: that.
1: Did you see that?
2: Yeah.
1: And, you know, again, the whole incident is caught on like Ring cameras. Yeah. Like you can see the whole thing that's happening, and she's screaming so loud.
0: She did not sound good.
1: You can hear it.
0: Yeah.
1: I mean, you know, at least back in the day, you'd have a little bit of privacy, and you could say, well, I didn't scream that loud.
0: Uh-huh.
1: But now you got video evidence everywhere you go of what you do. So,
0: yeah.
1: I don't know. I think we're, as a society, we are losing privacy.
0: Well, she needed to be on video so she could see how stupid she sounded fussing about all that.
1: There's probably some times we've all needed to be on video, Aaron, but that's part of life, right? Like, you're going to make mistakes.
2: Yeah.
1: Things are going to happen. But now this lady has acted a fool.
0: Yeah, yeah.
1: And it's viral on
0: She was
1: on
0: evidently
1: the
0: in a bad mood that
1: oh,
0: day.
1: Oh, this thing is going to get just – it's going to go everywhere.
0: Yeah.
1: So you have no privacy.
0: Jamie, what do you think? You think that the flock cameras are good or bad?
2: I mean, there's good and bad. I mean, you know, if they're helping to track down a child that was kidnapped, obviously that's a good thing. But if they're watching Meemaw push a cart down the side of the road or something, you know,
1: Who's going to buy access to that information at some point?
2: That's the
1: problem.
2: You
1: have an intention to do something right with it. And then somebody will exploit it, and the data will get sold, and your information and how they will watch you will get, you know, subjected to everybody. So
2: that's the thing. The flock is its own independent company. It's not, you know, something that's government owned or, you know, local PD owned.
0: Well, here's another side to the story. Somebody that didn't like them. ABC 13 reported two flock cameras vandalized near Washington Avenue in Westcott. Now, two more have been found on the ground. This one person just cuts them off. He comes out there with a buzzsaw and cuts the cameras down. Now, I have personally seen this on Facebook before. Some guy saying, give me $200 and point to the camera and I'll cut it down. I think he probably could get in trouble just saying that to start with, but to cut it down, that's destroying property. So I don't think that's good, but I don't know. I just think that they have solved a lot of crimes, found a lot of people, and there's a lot of good to them. I think we have to be careful of who has access to those things, because there were the police officers that were using them. I'm assuming the police officer was using them to trace his girlfriend.
2: Yeah.
0: Something like that.
2: Well, we've had flock cameras in this area for years, a lot longer than people realize that these things have been here. And it's just like all of a sudden, you know, for whatever reason, they're all over the internet now.
1: Mm-hmm. Well, I think everybody's just watching. Everybody's watching who's watching them, right? Well, and you're getting more aware of how you're being surveillanced all the time.
0: In
1: no matter
0: the beginning,
1: where you go.
0: Though, we're saying that's only for the traffic lights. That's only to help with traffic.
2: Well, they were tag readers at first,
0: It was finding, reading tags and catching people that were doing things. And finding, like, the Amber Alerts. It was helping with Amber Alerts. Locating criminals, like if they see the tag going away from the scene of a robbery, they can do that. So I think there's a lot of good there. I think it could get out of hand if we're not careful. According to that Mr. Fetter, it probably has gotten out of hand a little bit.
2: Oh, yeah, I'm sure.
0: All right. And now we have to go ahead and do our Waymo story.
1: Here we go.
0: Yeah, Waymo story, a flock camera story and a Waymo story almost every time. Okay, here we go. Two 15-year-olds in San Mateo took a Waymo robo-taxi, just like you did, David.
1: Okay.
0: You took one, and you enjoyed the ride. But they started firing these little Orbeez gel pellet guns.
2: Oh, the Orbeez?
0: Yeah. Is that how you say it? Orbeez.
2: Orbeez, yeah.
0: Okay. They started firing those and shooting at different areas. So the Waymo... there was somebody monitoring
1: Waymo.
0: That thing.
2: Drive-by Orbeez.
0: So the Waymo cut off, and then a little thing said, we're experiencing technical difficulty. We'll have you rolling again in a minute. So it just sat there for a little bit longer until the police pulled up. The doors were locked. They couldn't get out.
1: Oh, yeah.
0: So the police pulled up, and, of course, they charged them with shooting the pellet guns.
2: Yeah. I don't know. That's kind of scary. It locked them in. Were they doing wrong? Yes, but.
0: Well, I think the biggest thing is if you plan to rob a store, a bank, or something like that, don't take a Waymo.
1: Don't go on a Waymo. Like, you're going to do a drive-by? Don't do a drive-by Waymo?
0: Yeah.
1: Man, unbelievable. Where do kids get these ideas? Getting in there with an Orbi gun and a Waymo.
0: All right, we're covering all this thing. We're going to cover
1: paid for the credit card charge.
0: We got another one to cover here. Volkswagen announced that future models will return to real buttons for many controls after years of relying on touchscreens. Customers complained that adjusting the climate control or the radio through menus was distracting while driving. What do you think, David?
1: I think that's a good thing. I think, you know, some of the touchscreen stuff, I mean, again, you're just adding cost. Mm-hmm. The stuff with all those electronics. So I don't think that's a bad thing. I'd like to see more buttons in cars. You have to go through so many different features in
0: that's
1: the car to
0: saying.
1: Get to something, to be able to set the controls on it, that it's, I mean, it's time consuming.
0: I'm very surprised that almost all that don't just work on voice text now. There's a lot of vehicles that do that. You can just say, cut the AC on or cut the radio on or do this or do that. But I'm surprised we hadn't seen a lot more. But I think at least putting the basic knobs, like your volume control for your radio, go ahead and put a knob for that. And the same way with your fan control for your AC, whether you want auto or whatever you want, your temp control. Maybe your basic buttons at least be a knob or a button or something like that.
2: No, I'm all for manual controls and stuff. Mm-hmm. It's less stuff to break.
0: Oh, yes, it is. Okay, it's time to pull over for a little bit, but we will be back more shortly with more.
2: more
0: shortly.
2: Shortly.
0: We'll be back shortly with more of the CNC Auto Show.

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19: North Country weather.
20: A heat advisory begins at 11 a.m. tomorrow and remains in effect until 9 p.m. tomorrow night. Lows around 68 tonight under mainly clear skies. Winds out of the southeast, 5 to 10 miles per hour. Lots of sunshine tomorrow. High temperatures reach up to 95. And that's your forecast. I'm weatherology meteorologist Paul Frombly. Get the latest weather updates online at MinnesotaDailyWeather.com. 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

0: back with the final segment of this week's CNC Auto Show. I'm David. I'm here with Aaron and Jamie, and it has been a blast here at Langley Pond, looking at the boats, looking at the cars that are here, talking to the people. I mean, you got motorcycles driving, four-wheelers going, you got food trucks happening, and I got me and Tripp got to meet with a group of kids down there from the Greg Park 8U baseball team. They are now the South Carolina baseball team that is going to is trying to make it through the brackets to the Little League World Series. So all kind of things you can experience here at Langley Pond today.
1: Yeah, it's going to be a beautiful race today. Great blue sky, maybe just a few clouds here and there. It's going to be a great time. And I wish we could be here and announce for the whole race. That would be a lot of fun. Yeah. Okay. I want to mention something that come up later. It was last Tuesday. A lady came in to the shop, and she had her truck that wouldn't crank at a Kroger store. And she was asking us what to do. And she said it couldn't be the battery because she had already had a battery put in there two summers ago. So it had to be good. And plus, it had some lights on the dash and all, but it wouldn't start. So she wanted to go ahead and tow it in. So we towed the vehicle in, and we checked it and found out that the battery was just plain fried. It was just a bad battery. The heat just boils all of the fluids out of certain batteries. A flooded battery, when it gets real hot outside, it boils all that out, and then boom, the cells short together, and the battery just has a major meltdown. And so when we replaced the battery, we put an AGM diehard in there. We got it from Advanced Auto Parts. But we put it in, and we did that because they handled the heat real well. They handled the vibration. And that's why I put one in my side-by-side and my dirt bike both. Because when I'm riding, I'm way out on the trails in a lot of cases, and I don't want to break down on a long trail. So I put those AGM batteries in there, and they sound really good. I mean, it spins over really fast now and just does well. So my guess is that lady won't need another battery for 4 or 5 years.
0: Well, you hear these folks talk about on their drag boats is the importance of the battery. And, again, they're out here in the middle of this heat. So, yeah.
1: And you know they got a lot of vibration.
0: Oh, absolutely.
1: So they just handle better. And so I have really loved the AGM batteries. It's crazy how long I'm seeing some of them last. They're doing really good. And, of course, I love that diehard one that you get from Advance. Now, of course, Clarios makes a lot of AGM batteries for a lot of companies, but that diehard AGM is really a good one. Okay, the next item that we have on there, we gave our little Waymo type deal, but one of the next things that I've been reading on is there was a study done that found that new vehicles had their biggest improvements in the initial quality in over 30 years. And I can see that because back in the 90s, I mean, domestic vehicles were terrible. And really, the Asian cars, looking back, really wasn't a ton better. I mean, they were better at the time, but not a ton better. But now domestic cars has jumped up there. I'd put them against any of them. But anyway, all in all, the group in a whole is a lot better, more dependable. But what people are having the most trouble with now and people are most concerned about is the electronics on the car. All of these options that they're adding. Jamie, what do you think on that?
2: As far as the electronic, I mean, you can't work on stuff anymore unless you have the software to do it. So is it nicer for the consumer? Yes, until something breaks. Right. But you also have to be very careful what you add too, because everything has,
1: it works together.
2: Yeah, it's supposed to, it expects a certain amount of voltage or pull through a certain system, and then you add something.
1: You have to be very careful.
2: Yeah, the DIY days are gone when it comes to new.
1: If you buy an add-on product, make sure that it's from a reputable company, because somebody might make something that you just plug in, and then that little box under the dash, that little square box, looks silver. You'll see smoke come out of it. That smoke is the magic that was in there. It's gone.
2: Yeah. Once the magic's
1: gone, it don't work anymore.
0: Well, it's, you know, you've got all these software updates. You know, your car's just a big cell phone anymore. That is just constantly updating with programs, and it's reporting back to the manufacturer. They're fixing glitches in it. And it's insane that they can do that while it sits in your garage and it's hooked to your Wi-Fi, and they can, you know, tweak your car. Is that a bad thing? I don't know that it's horrible that you don't have to go back all the time. But, I mean, as you're working on the car, you know, if these updates aren't done, then there's certain programming you can't do. So, you know, one of the first steps that you have to do, you know, working on the car now is make sure, is it up to date before you go to start doing the repairs?
2: Yeah.
0: It's definitely a lot different than it was 30 years ago.
1: Well, you know, we were talking about extended warranties a little earlier, and it brought to mind a person that I know that is a listener from out of town, North Carolina, I think. But anyway, they called. And they said, Aaron, what do you think about this extended warranty? And she named a company. And she said, my biggest fear is, she had a BMW. She said, my fear is one of these electronic items is going to go out and it cost me a whole bunch of money. And, of course, I told her that. Just be sure. She had a really good company that she had named. And I said, be sure that the things that you want to be covered would be covered when you're there, and be sure you know what's not covered, like maintenance and tires and brakes and a lot of your normal stuff. But I think a lot of people are buying the extended warranty now, not because of worried about their engine, not because they're worried about the transmission. I think they're worried about a lot of the electronic devices that can go out now that can cost them a ton of money.
0: Yeah, I saw one the other day. It was on a 2025 Honda Odyssey. The blind spot monitor, just the sensor on that thing, was over $1,000 for just the blind spot monitor.
2: Yeah.
0: So, I mean, it's, again, you think about somebody getting hit in the rear bumper, you got to put a bumper on it, now the sensor gets damaged. Yeah. That accident now turns into, you know, $3,000 to $5,000 overnight.
2: Like, yeah, it's just super fast, a little fender bender.

0: as they tear up, one thing won't affect another. Here's an example. You got a battery, and the battery's 4 or 5 years old. So you know eventually it's going to go. If it lasted that long, roughly 4 or 5, and you're hearing a little bit of weak turn, and instead of trying to get the rest of the life out of that thing, go ahead and replace it. If you don't, that battery's a little bit low, and then you crank it up the next morning, and the alternator has to work extra hard to get it to charge back up. So it gets it up there next morning, same thing, then over and over, and then it can't absorb voltage spikes like it should. So the next thing you know, you start having electronic issues. Same way with your fluids, if you don't change your fluids. So I think doing those things and using good quality parts on different things, like, for instance, my truck right here beside us, diesel engine, and it's due for some it's due for the DEF fluid. It's showing low. It's got like 20% that it's time, and I always fill it up about then. I don't get just any DEF fluid. I get the peak fluid because I know that it's going to be good, the Blue Def.
1: Yeah.
0: I get it because I know that it's pure, I know that it's good, and I don't want to put any cheap stuff because the cheap stuff builds up little crystals in the system. So using good stuff pays off a lot in the long run.
1: Well, with DEF fluid, make sure you check the expiration date. It does have a shelf life.
0: Yes. And that's the reason I don't buy it from somebody who's had a lot of stuff sitting on their shelf for a long time anyway. I like to buy stuff with a big turnover. That's one reason we don't keep tires in stock. I mean, except for some brands for our fleet services that we know we're going to sell quick because tires have a shelf life. Oh, my goodness. We got a shelf life, too, because we're not running out of time. It's time to toss out the anchor for this week's CNC Auto Show. We're at the first annual Milltown Showdown Drag Boat Race at Langley Pond near Warrenville. We have to go, but racing will continue all weekend. That's today and tomorrow. A big thank you to co-host David Clark, Jamie Bridges. Want to say thank you to Mason Rogers and Mariana Lopez and Trip Clark in there. And we appreciate our guests that we had on the show. And we will see you next week with a shiny new CNC Auto Show.
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5: Bob writes about it. Jim talks about it. But Chuck did something about it.
6: Foreman on a big hole across the 10.
7: He's something else.
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7: He's something else, baby.
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5: Chuck Foreman.
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9: That is correct, and growing.
8: And growing. And also, we are honored to have with us, believe it or not, Golden Gopher hockey legend, hockey analyst, Viking fan from day one, Patrick Micheletti.
10: Like, do you know how honored I am to be in two guys?
8: You're not pointing at Mark and I.
10: No. No, you guys are, I mean, I love you guys, but Chuck, Mike, are you kidding me? Both should be in the Hall of Fame, in my opinion, and I get to talk whatever today with them. It's awesome. Thanks for having me.
9: Appreciate it.
8: It's an honor to get you here, Pat, and it's always an honor to be with these guys and to have Trade Home Shoes and TWS Remodeling backing this

0: adventure, I guess we could call it. Speaking of adventure, here comes training camp. And I know we have hashed this over 5,000 times. The open competition is staring us in the face. Mike, you were on with us at Fox talking about it. Chuck, you're going to be on Fox talking about this. How in the heck is this not going to turn into a circus with this quarterback competition between J.J. McCarthy, Carson Wentz, and Kyler Murray?
1: I don't think it's going to be a circus, to be quite honest with you. I think it's already known who's going to be the starter. He might pretend it's going to be a competition, but we know what J.J. can do. We know he is immature and inexperienced. Carson Wentz, you know, he came in and did a really good job for a minute, but then he fell off because he got injured. And then he went and got Kyler Murray, who, you know, number one, when you're two-time Texas player a year in football in high school, you the real deal. Then you go to college, and then you're the number one guy off the board, and you go into get drafted by a crappy team. Now he's got an opportunity to come and play with some really good football players. So just like Sam Darnold, you know, he went, and all the guys that we got that came, left, and went last year, and they all did well.
0: Daniel Jones.
1: And yeah, Daniel Jones, all of them. They went and did well. So hopefully Kyler Murray will get here with his ability and his, you know, plus his escapability is unbelievable. So I think that's going to be a big plus, too. So that's the way I look at it.
0: So you're saying that the competition is just out there. It's just something that O'Connell's made up for either, A, to keep the market up for J.J. McCarthy. So if they want to ship him, he has some value.
1: Well, I think if they're going to do anything to get J.J. McCarthy to play mature football. Is that a decent word, good word?
2: That's very well said.
1: Some mature football. You know, make some good, solid choices during the play. And when you get all, I mean, he's got to show me some leadership.
0: Star, do you see this as an open competition, or do you think that O'Connell and his staff have already made the decision, but they're just doing this for optics?
2: I think they have a good idea of what's going to happen. If everything turns out the way they wanted it to when they brought in Kyler Murray, is that he, in a better atmosphere, a better surroundings, will be the guy that all of us thought he would be when he got into the NFL. And he's not there yet, and he's shown the ability to miss a game or two, or the inability to show up for games because of injury. So is J.J. And I think that's one of the biggest things, along with his immaturity, J.J., is that he's got to get his body right. He's made of paper mache, apparently, because you can't play in this league like that. Like Carson Wentz did last year, you got to play like that. He's gonna have to show me that side, along with that maturity level that Chuck was talking about. But to answer your question, I think they do know in the back of their minds that if everything turns out the way they want it to, that Kyler Murray would be the guy, should be the guy. There's no better athlete that's ever played quarterback here, and maybe Chuck can think of somebody else. But athletically speaking, I don't think there's been anyone who's been under center better than this guy athletically. No question.
0: All right, Mark, as the voice of the fans, do the fans want to see an open competition, or do they want this just settled?
3: I think the fans are excited. They're fine with having an open competition. I it's kind of like the media circus, all of those sort of things. It gives more people things to talk about and things to watch, so it brings some excitement to Minnesota. But everybody knows that right now it's Kyler Murray's job. If you're running a marathon, he's at the 24, you know, he's at 24 miles. He's almost there, but is he going to finish it? Is he going to get hurt? And I think the Vikings realize that there's been enough injuries over the course of all three of their careers, all of the quarterbacks that they have in the building, that they might not stay healthy the whole year. They still want to have J.J., and they want to give him hope that he can eventually be into that role. And they don't want to close the door on him. But ultimately, it's Kyler's job to lose. And if he does what he's supposed to do, he'll be named the starting quarterback fairly early in camp because they need to get him more of the reps.
0: Pat, you've been on teams that have had competitions, whether it's Gopher hockey or in your pro career. How can competition sometimes either A, be a real good thing for a team, or sometimes become possibly a distraction?
4: Well, I'm going to take the perspective of other sports. Same rookie coming in, same number one draft pick coming in, but I think there's a difference. And some of the elite, let's use Connor McDavid, for example, right? The Edmonton. You knew he was elite. You knew he was ready. There was no going down to the minors or easing him in. Pro football is a different animal. And so you really have to be elite. And unfortunately, the maturity level of McCarthy now is it's not there. And it takes time. And so to me, I really think they're making a mistake by not saying Kyler's our guy. JJ, you got to still learn and let the other teams in the division and around the league know this is our guy. These are our weapons. You know, we're someone to be reckoned with. And so I think it's a mistake by having this, well, we'll wait, when we all know probably who the starter is going to be and should be. And so, you know, the biggest thing with me with Murray is, you know, they got to keep him up. They got to keep him healthy. They got to protect him. And if they do, and the weapons that they have, it could be very, very exciting to me.
1: Well, sure. I think he's got to have smart escape ability like Fran Tarkenton used to have. He didn't try it out. He just went around, moved around just to stay so he could keep his eye on the guys and make the play. You don't need to be 5'11 or whatever he is and, you know, try to turn into a running back. That's not going to happen.
4: Mm-hmm.
1: I mean, that's when you're going to get your injury. So he's going to have to be his whole game to me is his ability to escape problems. But don't create a problem when you are escaping the problem. That makes sense. You know, he's got to keep his eye downfield. Just stay away from the guys, make the play, or throw the ball away, or do whatever. Just go down. There's no need for him to, you know, turn into a running back or anything like that. And they can keep him upright, healthy.
4: Correct me if I'm wrong,
1: right,
4: guys.
0: Mm-hmm.
4: The quarterback doesn't have to be the hero, right? When you have weapons,
1: right?
4: You know. I mean, just the ability to either, you know, I mean, set your guys up. I mean, you got the best wide receiver in the game. Mm-hmm. I mean, you got Addison, and who did they add? Who's the third?
0: Juwan Jones.
4: Yeah.
1: They've got
4: Hawkinson. Yeah. Right? I mean, let them play.
5: Let them play. Make plays. Manage the game. Mm-hmm. But I think also, I mean, I think the big question for me, if there's one still left, is that we got to find out what was going on with Kyler Murray. That left him expendable and mm-hmm. able to pick him up for $1 million. I mean, there were some issues there, obviously. And I think it was organizational issues as much as anything, that they weren't getting along well and they were just willing to let him move on. Mm. But for that price tag and for no more interest than there was in him other than our own to drive that price up from $1 million to $5-6 million if he was that kind of guy, it wasn't there. That interest wasn't there. He came for $1 million to the Vikings.
4: Yeah. And it's a big year for him, right?
5: It's a big year. It's huge.
1: But he's getting, what, $30 million from the other team. So,
5: true.
1: He's getting his money.
5: The
1: Vikings got a good deal. That's all that is.
5: Well, yeah, but...
1: Why would you give a guy $6 million in addition to the $30 million he's got coming?
0: Because you would go for another $6 million if they said, Chuck, here's another $6 for you.
1: No, but you know, most teams are not going to do that.
5: But I thought there would be more competition with the Vikings to assume the rest of that contract.
1: Do you think that he made that decision based on the teams?
5: I do.
1: That came at him? We weren't the only ones trying to sign him.
5: I don't think there were that many teams that were interested.
1: Well, he didn't need a many. He only needed was two or three.
5: But I do believe that you are right when he picked the Vikings as that team. There's no question a quarterback would want to throw to the receivers we have.
1: And then guess what?
5: But his maturity level is what I'm getting at. His very own study habits.
1: All right, don't you think Kevin O'Connell's job is kind of like on shaky ground?
5: Definitely.
1: Mm-hmm. Okay?
5: Definitely.
1: He can't take that gamble. And he's got to win this gamble because he's already lost three.
5: Oh, I totally agree.
1: You know.
4: Especially when you get a new GM.
5: Yep.
4: GM. You've seen it.
5: Oh,
4: you've seen it. They all want their
1: own guy.
5: That's right.
1: Yeah, so you got to look at it that way.
5: He doesn't have anything to do but sit around this year and watch what already happened before he got signed.
4: Mm-hmm.
5: So there's no question that he's going to be looking into everything at the end of this season and saying, I'm going to make some changes.
4: Yeah.
5: And that could be from literally the head football coach to the last player on the team.
4: You're right.
5: So, definitely.
0: Yeah, it's going to be interesting. Mark, what do we got cooking at Trade Home these days?
3: Everything now is focused on back to school. It's hard to believe we're already thinking back to school.
0: Well, it's training camp, so that's the end of summer for most of us.
3: It's amazing. The summertime ends after the 4th of July, and then we moved into back to school season. So now it's a matter of coming in and getting the kids all fit up with school shoes. So we've got a wonderful selection. We're having huge sales going on, and it's start of tax-free weekend. So we live in a state of Minnesota where there is no tax on shoes and clothes, but in a lot of the states out there, there is taxes, so they have these no-tax weekends, and they end up being a monster. Everybody comes out and guys. So that's what Trade Home Shoes is gearing up for and trying to make sure and fit up the kids, but also to be able to fit up the parents and the teachers and everybody else that's heading back to work.
0: All right, and where do you find Trade Home Shoes?
3: 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And again, we have over 140 locations, and I'm sure we've got a location that's close to you.
0: All right. We will take a break. 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
15: A heat advisory begins at 11 a.m. tomorrow and remains in effect until 9 p.m. tomorrow night. Lows around 68 tonight under mainly clear skies. Winds out of the southeast, 5 to 10 miles per hour. Lots of sunshine tomorrow. High temperatures reach up to 95. And that's your forecast. I'm weatherology meteorologist Paul Frombly. Get the latest weather updates online at MinnesotaDailyWeather.com. Currently 82.
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0: Welcome back to the Jim Bob Sports Jamboree presented by TWS Remodeling and Trade Home Shoes. Mark Jacobson of Trade Home Shoes joins us. By the way, it's Juwan Jennings is the third wide receiver.
4: Thank you.
0: I thought that was incorrect. That was right. I wanted to.
4: But I should have known that, so shame on me.
0: No shame on you. That's the voice of Pat Micheletti. Second all-time leading scorer in the University of Minnesota. His face is on the mural inside 3M Arena at Mariucci. He will join us again this season for Golden Gopher Hockey on Fox 9. Also, Chuck Foreman should be.
4: Should be in the Hall of Fame, no question.
0: Well, he does have a park named after him, though.
4: It's just ridiculous.
0: He does have a park named after him.
16: 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KBJ.
0: Also here. Is your face anywhere besides the post office? Or
5: It's pretty much most wanted. Yeah, most wanted. Still at the post office, right on the bulletin board. Any post office in the country, you'd be able to see.
0: I like that.
5: Well,
0: nationwide.
5: Yeah, I mean, yeah, I'm going international, too, by the way.
4: And one of the best long snappers ever to play the game.
5: Thank you.
4: Shit. You were.
5: I appreciate it. Yeah. I appreciate it. I do. Worked at it because I wasn't going to play anywhere else. I wasn't going to play anywhere else, so I had to do something.
0: But you're not one of the best drivers in the world, apparently, to Mr. Chuck Foreman.
4: How about me almost having to get in between these two?
5: I know. It was close.
4: Right? It was close. Close.
5: Well, he was heading over.
4: Chuck was heading over there.
1: Time out. No, I wasn't jumping over there. I mean, I might be a little off, but I'm not going to let him get that close. And, you know, I'd like try float like a butterfly and sting like a bee.
5: I'm telling you. And the toughest guy that Bud Grant ever knew, I'm not trying him out either, because Bud Grant said that Chuck Foreman.
1: He said that?
5: Absolutely. Yes. You remember, I told you.
1: Oh, yeah, okay.
5: I'll give you the top six again.
1: Okay.
5: It went Dick Butkus.
1: Oh, my bad.
5: It went Alan Page. Then it went Dick Butkus. Okay. It went David Deacon Jones.
4: Oh.
1: Yeah.
5: It went Jim Brown. Fran Tarkenton.
1: Oh. Did he say Jim?
5: No. He said Chuck Foreman, number one. I'm telling you the truth.
0: It's a YouTube clip.
5: Yeah,
0: it's
5: out there. Absolutely,
1: okay.
5: It is.
1: Okay.
4: Think about that for a second.
1: I'm had to have been throw that out on the doggone internet.
5: I'm telling you. Yeah. True story.
0: So, but his driving skills, he may not be the best at driving, but he does know how to pick a vehicle to drive.
1: Oh, yeah.
5: I got that down.
0: You got that part done.
5: Yeah. Many guys need a truck or a car, either way. But if you need a truck, I know exactly where you can pick up a truck. I mean, you want a Dodge Ram, the rest are garbage. All other trucks are garbage, okay? Anything you want to talk about. Well, we can go through all the brands, but Dodge Ram, they are the king of Ram. So if you really are looking to get into one of the Dodges, then go down to the king of Ram, Dodge of Burnsville, where I'll be taping new TV commercials tomorrow.
1: What time?
5: 10 o'clock. 10 o'clock.
1: Hey, let me show up.
5: And you can get yourself a truck. I'll make you a heck of a deal. Just get on there when I'm down there. And so head over, because they've got them all on the lot. They've got the big inventory of Dodge Rams. They got the new, the used cars, everything you could possibly want in a dealership. They've got it. Okay, so head on down there. Talk with Mark or Adam Saba. And I can tell you also that when you purchase something there or make a trade there, you'll also be backed up by their service department, a good one, okay? And that's the main thing, is that when you buy a vehicle, that they stand behind their products, and they do. So do that. 35W Cliff Road in Burnsville. Tell them the Superstar Mike Moore sent.
0: Very nice. Very nice. But don't go to you for driving lessons. Correct. Is that what you're saying, correct, Chuck?
4: Well, that's according to Chuck.
3: Yeah.
5: Well.
4: No comment. Right?
5: No, I didn't. The only thing I've got is, if it's any consolation, is I'm sorry.
1: Well, no, his truck's big, number one.
4: Yeah, it's big.
1: And then I was kind of like admiring the wheels on it because it was
4: bigger than your car. Mm-hmm.
1: The all black rims, yes, right?
5: Correct.
1: Right. Like, I'm like, wow, that might be nice to drive. Oh, until he almost ran me off the road. And then I saw it was Mike. Nice truck, though.
5: We had it's a Dodge Ram. I can get you into one. But and I'm sorry about running
1: you. You're going to get me into one, or you're going to get me one?
5: See, now that's a different one. That's a different angle, angle. But exactly. I'll see what I can do.
1: Okay.
0: And then you got to give a little pat on the back to a buddy of yours up in West Central Minnesota. Had a great football camp. You missed it this year. Make sure you figure out to get involved next year.
5: Make sure you do that. Kevin Tafe, good friend of the show. Not only this one, but Starstruck, but also the Jim Bob Sports Jamboree. And just head up there if you have a kid that's in that rural area, because that's what this clinic is all about. It's backed by 12 players this year, at least 12 players that were there to help camp, to help coach the camp up there. So head on up there. And Chuck Foreman was one of those. And if you'd like to have your kid trained and shown how to play the position of running back, you have a future Hall of Famer right there, like Chuck Foreman, to show you.
1: Throw on the film.
5: Exactly. Just throw him the film.
1: I can't guarantee you'll be able to do it, because I didn't know what I was doing at the time.
5: I'll tell you right now, Chuck Foreman could do it. The only one that did it the way Chuck Foreman. No one ever has since. Same style. No one's ever had a Chuck Foreman style. LaDainian Tomlinson, closest thing. Maybe little Roger Craig, too. No one liked Chuck Foreman, the spin doctor.
0: All right.
1: That's good company.
0: Let's go back. You grew up in Hibbing. Yep. I grew up in Duluth. Mark, you chime in on this as well, because you've watched him. What was it like for you as a kid watching this guy?
4: Couldn't miss a Sunday. That's all I got to say. I mean, it was perplexing as a young kid, as a young boy. I can say I'm younger than Chuck.
0: Not much.
4: But to watch him play and the things he did was like an adult playing with kids. Is the way I can best describe how he juked and jived and spun and this, and somehow there's no way he's getting out of this. Yeah, he is. And it was just so much fun to watch. So much.
0: Mark?
1: Why don't we all just move in together? I can just listen.
4: I mean it. Honestly, it was unbelievable for me.
3: Appreciate it. It's legendary. You look at it, and it was, 45 years ago?
1: It's been a while.
3: You know, it's been a while. And to still have it etched in your memory, to still be you're not only a Vikings legend, but a legend across the nation with it. I still don't understand why you're not in the Hall. I won't ever understand that, because all they would have to do is put on your tape, watch the games, and see what you did on the field, and realize that you deserve to be in the Hall. And I understand there's competition, but anybody who watched you play on a weekly basis know that you deserve to be there. And, it's just the moves, the style, the toughness that was shown out on the field. I just think back, you know, you're watching those cold weather games, and it looks like it's 30 below, it's maybe only 10 below, but it doesn't matter, and it's ice cold, and just absolutely you acting like, and not only just you, but the entire team, but yourself acting like it's not cold at all, and you are going to bring the heat, and you're just going to absolutely crush everybody, and that's what you did on a weekly basis.
4: Well, here's the thing. I'm going to go back to something that Star said. How many running backs did he name that were close to?
0: Two, three?
4: Two. Tomlinson and Craig.
0: Yeah.
4: Think about that for a second. Think about, because you all grow up and you watch guys and you try to emulate them.
0: Yep, that's true.
4: How many people tried to emulate Chuck and couldn't do it?
5: Oh, my God.
4: Huh? Right?
5: Oh, my God.
4: And so that in itself, to me, says.
1: Well, here's how I put it. You'd be surprised what you can do when you got 11 men chasing you.
17: So a lot of that was like, hey, I didn't know what I was doing either. Had
4: so you just do instant,
17: I was
4: right?
17: just like, hey, I got to get out of this somehow. Yeah. I'm looking and I'm like, I'm going to try it. I don't know if it's going to work.
5: It's like Coach Wiggins used to say, Paul Wiggins used to say about, we talked about you at one point when I was talking to him about the draft and we're looking for a running back and all this other stuff. And he was talking about Chuck Foreman and how he could run the ball, but he also had very good hands. And he could come out of the backfield and be that safety valve out of the backfield or in route, like a receiver. And a big guy to be able to throw to. I mean, not a big running back. You were a big running back. And to be able to have that kind of speed and those kinds of hands, I mean, super soft hands. If you should see, you want to see a pair of hands now. This guy's got bigger hands than I got. But he had it all. And he had the moves and that little thing where you catch the ball with one hand and spin back the opposite way. I mean, that's vintage Chuck Foreman only.
17: Boy, am I going to be able to get out of that door? My
4: Well, look, can I talk about him for a second?
0: Let's
4: or not.
0: Let's
4: all right.
0: Let's hold it because we do
4: have questions for the star. But
0: all right, we'll do that. And I
4: see.
0: Still,
4: I always get in trouble.
0: You know, timing is not your friend.
4: I talk too much. Okay, I'm gonna zip it.
0: All right, we're gonna take a break. When we come back, much more with Pat Micheletti, Chuck Foreman, the superstar, and Mark Jacobson of Trade Home Shoes. 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
2: Paul Stevens. Decision made. The Democratic committee members in the state of Maine selecting former state Senate member Troy Jackson to run for the U.S. Senate this November. Jackson was once a Republican, but now embraces progressivism and is backed by Vermont Senator Bernie Sanders. He, of course, replaces the primary winner, Graham Platner, after sexual assault allegations forced him out of the race. He denies those allegations. Jackson will face longtime incumbent Republican Senator Susan Collins in the fall election. President Trump saying the U.S. will keep attacking Iran until it's serious about a peace deal.
6: And by the way, they are talking to us right now. They'd love to make a deal. I don't think they're ready to. I don't think it's time yet, but I'm willing to listen. But they cannot have a nuclear weapon.
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25: North Country weather.
26: A heat advisory begins at 11 a.m. tomorrow and remains in effect until 9 p.m. tomorrow night. Lows around 68 tonight under mainly clear skies. Winds out of the southeast, 5 to 10 miles per hour. Lots of sunshine tomorrow. High temperatures reach up to 95. And that's your forecast. I'm weatherology meteorologist Paul Frombly. Get the latest weather updates online at MinnesotaDailyWeather.com. 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
0: Welcome back to the Jim Bob Sports Jamboree, presented by Trade Home Shoes, TWS Remodeling, Pat Micheletti, Gopher Great, Superstar Mike Morris, Long Snappy Great, and of course, the great number 44, Chuck Foreman here. Along with us, Mark Jacobson of Trade Home Shoes as well. All right, you want to hang out with Chuck? Well, he's got some events coming up. You will be at the North Star Air Show, August 1st, St. Cloud Airport. You'll be up there. And also, football season is coming. There are establishments that have watch parties. Chuck, you go there. You do it great for the people. You don't just come in, you know, wave, walk in the front door, then go out the back. You got a limo waiting for you, and you're gone. You actually watch the game with people. So if you have an establishment, want to book Chuck for the upcoming season, go to ChuckForeman44.com to book. Superstar, you would do the same thing. 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Get a hold of somebody there. The star will arrive. How about a joint party with these two? Every time we tape the show.
1: I'd go. We can work that out.
5: We can play with that one, can't we? Yeah, get a date or two out there?
1: Yeah, we can. But I'm just going to say this. I don't care if it's a away game or home game. I'm coming. So I don't have to go to the game. I'm coming to where your establishment is, whether it's a home or away. So you better book it right away because, you know, we get booked pretty quick.
0: Yeah, they fill up fast. All right. I just want to go down this rabbit hole. I'm just intrigued with the open competition. And say it's – you guys are both saying that it's not. But what if it truly is? So – and what's going to happen week one, Murray starts, and Vikings are trailing 14-0 at the half. What is the crowd going to want to do, Mark? What will the crowd be chanting for if they're down 14 zip at half and the offense has gone nowhere?
3: I think they're going to give them a longer leash than that before they start because we don't have the history. I think if it was J.J. McCarthy starting and he was down 21-0 because we've seen it before and we don't have the faith, I think we'd have the pitchforks out. I think with Kyler, we're going to have a little more patience than that. But if all of a sudden you get into game two, game three, and the offense still looks anemic, then at that point in time, there's going to be a lot of questions, a lot of calls. And then it's how is he looking? You have to look at what does the game look like? Has it been his fault? Has it been the running game? Has it been a variety of different things?
0: But nobody's rational like that with their football stadium.
3: But they still, like I said, I think they'll still give him a little bit of time. But if he's thrown a couple bad interceptions and he looks terrible, I think they'll give him time. But it is your favorite friend is always the backup quarterback. And they're always going to look at it. And then if McCarthy came in there and he did poorly, then they'd be calling for Wentz. So especially because, I mean, you look at last year and people were excited for Brosmer coming in. Well, that was a train wreck when he came in. But we were still excited for it and everybody was geeked up because it's something different. So do I think they'll be excited for a change if that happens? Yes, and they're calling for it. But I do think they're going to have a little longer leash because they know what he can do. They're excited about the opportunity. They'll give him a little bit longer.
0: But, Mike, I see this. As long as these guys are all on the roster, there's not going to be real continuity with the club, is there?
5: I think it would be hard leading into it. And then I think after the season begins and it's established who the starter is, I think they'll be behind whoever it is that's throwing the ball.
0: That's the problem. They're behind on the scoreboard, so we want a different quarterback.
5: If they are behind, you have to be totally patient. I think that's the key word, is patient with whatever the situation is. But like Mark said, if it's 2, 3, 4 games in to the season and you're still having mismanaged games at the quarterbacking position, they'll be calling for something right away. I hope he has a 2 or 3 game, whoever it is, 3 games anyway, before you do anything at all, before you even start talking like that. But we know how it is, and it's a strong likelihood that they'll want to pull him out quicker. If that's the case, I think that Kyler Murray would be the guy pulled, and the second guy would be whomever. But I think that it's Kyler's job to lose, and it only is going to come down to preparation for him and staying in one piece.
1: Yeah, but the coach is on the hot spot.
5: Exactly. Mm-hmm. So it could be 2 games.
1: Right? So wait a minute. He's got to do more than that. Like, of course, training camp is not like when we played. It was 6 weeks of training camp. So you could kind of like bring guys in and bring them, you know, just do all those different types of things. Heck, they only there for what, 10 days?
5: Yep. Maybe 10 or 12.
0: Pretty much. Yeah. And then Star brought up a great point. Is that they don't play the regulars in these games, so they're going to have to do something. And so Murray and these guys are going to have to play. But then when you want to give equal reps, what do? Series by series? I mean, this could be really strange.
1: How many pregame games are
0: three.
1: Three. Three of them. Okay. The third one, we're going to know who to deal with.
5: Agreed.
4: Too late.
5: It might be
4: too late.
5: I think it'll go as long as he can make it go. And someone's going to have to really stand out. And if it's what I mean by that is Kyler's going to start and someone had really be standing out with the number one offense. That would be J.J. and Carson Wentz. And they would have to really stand out to go past Murray in the starting position, I think.
4: But sometime we overthink things. Think about it. They brought Kyler Murray in before the new general manager. So we don't know what the new general manager is going to think a year from now or whatever. We're in the here and now. Why did they bring Kyler Murray in? And who brought him in, right? Kevin O'Connell probably had a major say in that area, okay? Why? Because he wasn't comfortable yet with J.J. McCarthy as a starter. Because if he was, then he would have given him the number one job. He's our guy. We'll bring in a backup. Blah.
1: Think of this stuff. Maybe he brought him in because he didn't have any confidence in the offensive line, who's been really inconsistent and hurt. And they needed somebody that had that type of escapability to make things work.
4: Well, that all plays into sure.
1: You talk about those guys, but it's what
4: sure. And that's going to be the issue with Murray this year if they can keep him healthy.
1: Yeah,
4: they can keep him upright.
1: That might be the reason.
5: I totally agree with you on that one. The offensive line has been my biggest question, and Chuck's too. I think I can speak for Chuck on that. But it's been, I think, both of us have thought this offensive line has been more than just subpar. Mm. But if you have Darisaw out there, you've got, I think, one of the best of two tackles in the National Football League out there. And Donovan Jackson, I think, will be right there. I think he's on point. Mm-hmm. I think he'll be a good player. Don't know who's going to play center this year. Yeah. I just don't know. Period. I don't know.
4: Come back.
5: You
4: can do it.
5: But O'Neal and I don't really know who the right guard is.
1: They got to get stay healthy peel.
5: That's it.
1: My
5: roommate played every single game in the '90s. He didn't miss a game in the '90s. Randomly, Only two, one of two offensive linemen.
4: He was so good. He's unbelievable. Oh my God.
1: He's a whole different
5: guy.
4: Yeah.
5: Totally.
0: So it'll be interesting to see how this plays out.
4: What do you think?
0: There is more reason for alarm than calm right now around the Vikings.
1: I agree.
0: That's what I'm worried about. Like, Mark, you texted me the ESPN analytics on the division favorites. The room, what team, now you and I are excluded because we saw this. What do you think ESPN analytics predicts the Vikings? What position of the four? Lions, Packers, Bears. Where do you think ESPN analytics sees the Vikings?
5: They rank the division then, right?
0: Yep.
1: In the division last.
0: No, how do you think they did? I just threw the names out there.
1: I think they got them like last in the division.
0: Vikings last, Chuck? Mike,
5: we can't be. I think he's right. I think he's right. Probably last.
4: I think where they have them last. Yes. I don't believe they're going to be last.
5: Yeah, but I think.
4: But
5: they do.
4: But that's where they are in my. Yeah.
0: They're last by a long shot.
4: I saw
3: it was 10%.
0: 10% chance. Shot.
4: I think.
0: Of winning
4: I think the Athletic has them at their under over for win total 8.5.
1: You sure you're a hockey?
4: No, I'm not. I try not to be, right, okay. Jim?
0: Yeah.
3: But then the surprising was where they had the Bears, too. Bears were the division winner.
4: Yeah, well, what's surprising about that?
3: They have them as third.
4: Oh, they do.
0: The Lions is a favorite. The
3: Lions favorite.
4: I think the Lions are on the downtrend. I do, too. I think the Bears quarterback is going
5: I think
4: to,
5: he is, too. I think he is, too. Caleb is.
4: Oh, my
5: gosh.
4: He
5: proved me so wrong.
4: Yes.
5: I didn't think he was going to be the real deal when he came out in the draft. He seemed like a completely different – on the day of the draft, I thought they just bombed. They bombed their draft. But now that the second year with this guy, no question.
4: Well, again, they started getting him some weapons. Now, they're not great weapons, but they're pretty good.
5: Oh, yeah.
4: And
5: – Oh, yeah.
4: Right?
5: Oh, definitely. And they've stacked their offensive and defensive lineup.
4: Yeah.
5: Too.
4: Oh, my gosh, yes.
5: Totally.
1: And they got a running game.
4: And he, Swift.
5: Woo. Yeah.
4: So,
5: yeah,
4: you know,
5: good. And they were good.
4: He's matured.
5: Oh, totally. He has really come around. He's come a long ways in 2 years.
3: And if you put the best offensive line in the division, the best offensive line is the Bears.
5: I think
3: the Bears have the strongest offensive line.
4: It used to be the worst.
5: Yeah, it used to be the Lions were number one. But they got nicked
3: up. With the
5: addition
3: of the
1: Lions and Philadelphia.
5: Oh, my God, yes. Philadelphia still is.
1: Yeah, they still.
5: Awful.
0: All right. Gentlemen, we got to take a break, and when we return, it's Bob. He says he's going to make an appearance.
4: Oh, yeah. A little late, Bob.
5: Hello, check.
0: We'll check to see if he does return. So keep listening and see if he is actually, or if we have to do another segment. We will see. 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
26: Advisory begins at 11 a.m. tomorrow and remains in effect until 9 p.m. Lows around 68 tonight under mainly clear skies. Winds out of the southeast, 5 to 10 miles per hour. Lots of sunshine tomorrow. High temperatures reach up to 95. And that's your forecast. I'm weatherology meteorologist Paul Frobley. Get the latest weather updates online at MinnesotaDailyWeather.com. 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
11: We are joined by Mark Tressman. Mark has written a book. Well, first of all, he was a football coach, college, professional, won multiple Grey Cups up in Canada with two different teams. He was a head coach with the Bears. He spent two stints with the Vikings. You were in 1985 with Bud Grant. That one year he came back after retirement. And then later you were with Jerry Burns. What were the year? When were you with Jerry?
28: Jerry was the coordinator when I got to the Vikings. First of all, good morning, Bob. It's great to be with you. And thanks for having me on. I appreciate it. Bud hired me in 85 when he came back out of retirement. Jerry was the coordinator. And great learning experience on multiple levels, Jerry. Phenomenal coach, somebody Bill Walsh looked up to. A lot of people don't realize that, but Bill Walsh got a lot of his you know, football from watching Jerry Burns' teams. But it was a great experience there. And then with Jerry in 90 and 91, and Tom Moore was there as well. So again, a great learning experience for a young coach.
11: Well, it was. Because that's where I got to know you, and on the when you were with the 85 team. And that was, you came right from Miami, right? Had you been there before, or had you been somewhere before you came to Minnesota with Bud?
28: No, I was, I was in training camp with Bud in 78, 79, or 79, 80. And then wound up going to law school at the University of Miami, started coaching there in 1982, coached two more years, one with Howard Schnellenberger. We had the amazing
11: national title.
28: National championship there first. And then I was with Jimmy Johnson for a year when Bud came out of retirement. He offered me a job on the staff.
11: Well, and you, I mean, you put in, how many years was it then coaching? Because you're retired from coaching now? Or are you still helping out?
28: I decided to retire.
20: Talk of the Northland.
28: Took the charges in 24 and decided in March of 25 that I was going to call it quits.
11: Well, you haven't
28: write this book.
11: You haven't called it quits because you did write the book, Teaching the Game. It's out on Amazon this week, and it's Mark, when you told me you wrote a book, because we chatted on in a text, and you were going to send it, and it is. I mean, you cover a lot. It's 635 pages, and there's a lot of great stuff in here. And I will admit, I didn't read cover to cover, but I did. The great thing about it is you.
2: It's not a book that you have to read. It's not like you're reading a fictional book you have to read from one page to the next. You could open it up and find the nuggets on every page. And I found a couple of things. One of them, I read it, and I saw a little Bud Grant in it, how a team dresses for practice matters. And what made me think of Bud is how he made players stand and his uniforms. They always were, I mean, they were dressed the way they should. And, you know, for the anthem, that they all had to be lined up. And it you didn't talk about the anthem, but I could see a little bit of Bud in there, because Bud was – he was very particular about how his players looked. And I don't know if that influenced that part of the chapter, but I saw a little bit of Bud there.
28: Yeah, I probably, you know, as I've told many people, there's a lot I left out of the book. And, you know, one of the things in the 9 or 10 years I was a head coach, our teams did the same thing. I can remember Matt Blair going up and down the line and dressing us up when I was in training camp with the Vikings the day before we played a preseason game when I was an assistant there, but always had the captains organized so everybody was lined up properly. And my teams also did that out of reverence to Bud, but also it was the right thing to do. But I think it all starts with practice, and there's a lot of different ways to do things. And I do say that in the book. You know, the way things I talk about in the book, there's probably 1,000 different ways to do each and every one of them. But it's just one way. I called it a practice code of ethics, things that go on in practice that, number one, ultimately have to keep the quarterback safe, but it's also the dress, the tempos, the time frames, all the different things that go into, you know, having a practice at a championship and winning level.
2: You know, and one of the other things that struck me in the book is, again, I jumped around because I wanted to – I got it late last week, and I didn't have time to read the whole thing. But one of your chapters, you say there's a math problem on every play. And when I read that, I thought about – I mean, you have a background that a lot of coaches don't. You have your law degree. You got it while at Miami, and you looked at – I'm guessing you looked at things from more angles than a lot of coaches do, but you looked at it also from a very intellectual angle as well. Am I misstating that, or is that something – is that what you did? And maybe that's one of the things that gave you an edge as a coach.
28: Yeah, I don't know that. I don't think it's mutually exclusive to me, Bob. You know, there's a lot of great coaches. I've worked – everything in the book – in fact, I say – you know, the book isn't my book, it's our book. It's everything I've learned from the coaches and the players that I've been fortunate to work with, assistants, head coaches, and players. You learn from everybody, and I'm continuing to learn as I learn through the book. But, you know, getting back to that, football's a science. I've always thought it was a science. In one of the chapters, I say it's a science, but then it's not a science. So it's a combination of the two. And with every play, it's a math problem. When you have 11 on 11, there's exponential different ways of solving problems and creating mismatches and things like that. So, football is not a two-dimensional game. It's a three-dimensional game played by human beings. It's a science, but it's also a lot more than that.
2: Well, and then when you coached, you said through 24. How tough was it, or did you enjoy watching football in 25, or did you watch it as a coach and saying, they should have tried this there, they should have done that, what are they thinking? You know,
28: that's a great question. You always worry about transitioning when you've worked 24/7, 11 months each and every year. But one of the things that kept me focused was, as soon as I left in March of 25, I immediately started writing this book, and it took me 18 months to write it. And it was a daily grind. So it really became my job, not only in the summer, but all through the season. You know, I kept an eye on the Chargers because of my relationship with the coaches on the staff and my relationship with Justin Herbert, being in the meeting room with him every day, which was a great way to finish my career, being with such an incredible player and human being that he is. But so I really didn't get a chance to think about much, because my focus, as much as it was a grind and hard work, it's really a joy to write, and 18 months just flew by.
2: Well, you mentioned Justin Herbert, but, I mean, going back, you started with the Vikings in 85 when they had Kramer and Wade Wilson, and, Steve Young, who wrote one of the forwards, Tony Dungy wrote the other forward for the book. You've been with Steve Young, Rich Gannon. You had an MVP season with him. You've been with, Bernie Kosar in college, won the national championship with you. You've been with a number of terrific quarterbacks, and you had a lot to do with taking them all to that, to another level. Gannon really seems to stand out because he had that MVP season when you went. And I'm going to ask you about that, too, in a moment, but when you went to the Super Bowl against Tampa Bay. But of the quarterbacks that you worked with, I mean, I know I'm missing some, but you had a pretty good line of quarterbacks that you'd been with.
28: Yeah, I've been really lucky. I mean, I had Bernie with the Browns as well, and I had two Hall of Fame quarterbacks in Canada that people never heard, probably, in Ricky Ray and Anthony Calvino.

0: That's why I came up with the title, and it's not me teaching anybody the game. It's all the people that I've worked with and for that. All I was the conduit and the guy who typed the book.
1: Okay, now there's so many things I want to get into with you, but I'm going to ask you about Jerry Burns. Jerry, you knew him because you did coach with him, but when people ask me, did you have a favorite coach? I don't hesitate. Jerry Burns, my all-time favorite coach. He was just a great guy and a great character. I don't want to put you on the spot. Who was your favorite coach? But I'm sure your memories of Jerry were fond.
0: Well, all you do is laugh and smile because it was really Burgess Meredith and
1: yes,
0: Rocky.
1: Exactly. That's what I say.
0: And every day was... And it's interesting, you know, you talk about coaches. He may have been the most authentic coach that anybody could play for or work with. He was just Jerry Burns, funny, really interesting to be around, never a dull moment. And the thing about coaches, you know, it's one thing to be funny and have a good time, but you better be confident because your players want you to be able to master that. You want, as a coach, to help them master their craft. And if a player thinks that you can't get him better, all that fun and all that laughing means nothing.
1: No, absolutely right.
0: Jerry was very, very confident and very authentic. And so the players really respected him. He was also tremendously creative. And one of the reasons I got the job as coordinator in San Francisco is my time with the Vikings, because it was easy for me to bridge the gap and learn the West Coast offense, because a lot of it I learned from Jerry.
1: On behalf of Vikings legend Chuck Foreman.
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3: This is a Fox News alert, a massive manhunt in Germany. I'm Carmen Roberts. A van plowed into a crowd at Berlin's annual Gay Pride celebration, killing one person and injuring at least 15. Police say that some of the victims are in critical condition and that they are searching for the driver and anyone else involved. The crash forced officials to cancel the event and a concert where hundreds of thousands of people had gathered there at the iconic Brandenburg Gate. For the first night in 2 weeks, U.S. and Iran did not launch attacks on each other.
4: For 13 nights in a row, U.S. forces targeted military positions inside Iran. Last night, quiet for the first time in those 2 weeks. President Trump has talked repeatedly over the last few days about consideration of a possible massive attack on Iran. But the president made sure to say all options for the U.S. still on the table. Things not completely quiet. Some military activity on the Gulf of Oman. A merchant ship tried to run the U.S. blockade of Iran's naval ports. It was warned four times and then disabled by the U.S. military.
3: Fox's Steve Harrigan in Tel Aviv. Meantime, Iran is accusing Ukraine of attacking one of its commercial ships in the Caspian Sea, killing one crew member and injuring another. Ukraine says it targeted Russian ships carrying Iran-linked military cargo. Democrats in Maine choose a candidate to run for U.S. Senate in November. He is Troy Jackson, a fifth-generation logger and former state Senate president.
5: I'm running to protect Social Security and Medicare. They're not going to touch that. And give every worker the freedom to organize a union without intimidation or retaliation.
3: Jackson will face off against U.S. Republican Senator Susan Collins as Democrats try to regain control of that chamber. 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
1: President Trump spoke at the White House Correspondents' Dinner for the first time as president, just a few months after an alleged assassination attempt at the dinner.
2: The president said it was important to not be deterred after his alleged attempted assassination back in April, and he touched on that last night. The president says he actually made some changes to his speech after the shooting. He said he'd been hoping to rip into people, but he decided to pull things back a bit. The president covered other topics, including the White House ballroom, crime, and the war in Iran. He says the U.S. and Iran are talking, but he still does not think Tehran is ready to make a deal. In his closing remarks, the president wore a 2028 cap, joking about running for a third term. Ultimately, though, he says he respects the work of the press corps who cover him, even if that relationship can be tense at times. And he says he does want to go back to the dinner next year.
1: Fox's Madeline Rivera at the White House. The accused assassin, Cole Allen, has pleaded not guilty. The American Red Cross sounds the alarm about a blood shortage.
3: The American Red Cross says the nation's blood supply dropped nearly 25% in June, coming amid what it calls summer trauma season. That's the period between Memorial Day and Labor Day when the need for blood to treat traumatic injuries often increases. Dr. Courtney Lawrence with the American Red Cross says summertime disrupted schedules means fewer regular donors are coming in.
4: I think that this blood crisis is something that is surmountable, but we really need people who, even those who've never thought about donating blood, to consider rolling up a sleeve.
3: She says just three additional donors at each Red Cross blood drive would be enough to stabilize the national blood supply. Tanya J. Powers, Fox News.
1: And a fourth firefighter has died after last month's deadly wildfire burnover near the Colorado-Utah border. Federal officials say 43-year-old Nathan Matthews died yesterday from his injuries nearly 1 month after he and his crew were trapped by fast-moving flames. Three members died at the scene. I'm Carmen Roberts. This is Fox News.
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6: North Country weather.
7: A heat advisory begins at 11 a.m. tomorrow and remains in effect until 9 p.m. tomorrow night. Lows around 68 tonight under mainly clear skies. Winds out of the southeast, 5 to 10 miles per hour. Lots of sunshine tomorrow. High temperatures reach up to 95. And that's your forecast. I'm weatherology meteorologist Paul Frombly. Get the latest weather updates online at minnesotadailyweather.com. Currently 82.
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15: All right, thanks, Scott Shannon. Hour two, Sean Hannity Show. Toll free, it's 800-941-SEAN if you want to be a part of the program. So there is the Oversight Project securing a win against the auto pen of Joe Biden over the release of the tapes. I mean, remember, go back to the Hur report. And he said, well, he's a nice old person who's going to be perceived by a jury as a nice old person that's very forgetful. Those tapes, we should be able to hear every one of them, as far as I'm concerned. Anyway, just before midnight last night, the U.S. Court of Appeals in D.C. ruled 2-1 in favor of the oversight project against Joe Biden, and the D.C. court rejected Biden's privacy arguments and cleared the way for the release of the tapes of his 2017 interview with his ghostwriter. The court delayed release of the tapes until August the 3rd to give President Biden another chance to appeal to the Chief Justice. But this ruling is now the latest in a string of victories for the oversight project against the auto pen president. And last year, you know, of course, they secured the release of the audio of his interview with her. Now, these revelations show how President Biden's cognitive mental decline gave rise to the auto pen presidency. You know, it gets very interesting to me because when I was calling this out in 2019, this is before the 2020 election, I was getting the crap kicked out of me for just stating the obvious. You know, fake Jake Tapper over at fake news CNN, you know, never noticed that the entire 4 years, which is pretty remarkable considering it, anytime he was in public, anytime he spoke, it was obvious to anybody with eyes to see. Let's just take a quick trip down memory lane.
14: 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No, anyway.
16: If you agree with me, go to Joe 30330. We choose truth over facts.
17: Poor kids are just as bright and just as talented as white kids.
16: Play the radio. Make sure the television, excuse me, make sure you have the record player on at night.
17: And you know how much I'm going to do with the deficit this year?
15: All right, so, you know, what was going on? The media was covering for him. Then we have all of these auto pen signatures. Are they valid? Are they valid in the case of people that got pardons? Anyway, Jeff Clark, Vice President of Litigation at the Oversight Project, our friend Greg Jarrett, Fox News legal analyst, number one New York Times bestselling author, here to discuss it. All right, Jeff, it's been a long road. You keep winning in court. It seems like all of this is coming out.
18: Well, thanks for having me. Yeah, you know, we're going to get these tapes. They've given him one last face-saving chance to delay until August 3rd. I don't think either the full D.C. Circuit Court of Appeals or the U.S. Supreme Court in the person of Chief Justice Roberts or certainly the full court is going to really take review of this case. The theory of Joe Biden is that these are private matters, Sean, that these are matters where, it's like a family diary. It's ridiculous. This was something he did with a ghostwriter to make $8 million on a book advance and then to try to resuscitate his quiet political campaign. The court yesterday, last night, just a few minutes before midnight, to release the documents. But they indulged him. They sort of were like, all right, we'll sort of take for granted that there's a privacy interest here. They still held that there was no basis to withhold these for the public because of their value for the public. Everyone needs to hear these tapes when they come out.
15: Well, I think everybody needs to hear it. Maybe for people that don't pay attention to politics, at the level that I do every single day, maybe they might be unaware, but I can't imagine most Americans were not somewhat aware that he was in a cognitive decline, didn't even run a campaign in 2020, hid in the basement. And then, of course, the complete meltdown in his interview, which I believe was set up early to set him up for the fix being in to push him out as being, you know, running for reelection. Greg Jarrett, your take.
19: Well, the Court of Appeals ruled correctly. There's a substantial public interest in disclosing the material that Joe Biden wants to keep hidden. That's precisely what I wrote in a column a few weeks ago. Let Americans hear the truth for themselves about how Biden illegally kept or stole troves of classified documents, and then he compounded the felonies sharing them with somebody else who had no authorization to read them. that's a violation of the law under the Espionage Act. It's a crime. You know, Sean, it's a fundamental legal principle that when a person commits criminal acts, even if they're not charged, that person has no right to conceal the incriminating evidence. So here on the tapes, Biden openly admits to his ghostwriter that he squirreled away top secret records. Then he reads from them verbatim, and yet he wants to keep them private. That's absurd. There's no such thing as private crimes, because there's a strong public interest in ensuring that crimes are investigated and exposed to the public. You know, in this case, the writer tried but failed to erase all those tapes. He was given immunity. But all the while, Joe Biden kept lying to reporters. Oh, I never shared classified information. Well, it's on the tapes, so let's hear the tapes. And I, you know, as I said in my column, I don't think Biden can stop their release. This is another step forward to have them released to the public. There's no privacy, right? He's communicating the content of government documents. He doesn't own them. Those are owned by the government and the people, and the people have a right to hear his criminal acts.
15: There's one other aspect to this that I'd like both of you to weigh in on, and Jeff, you can weigh in on this first, and that is the complicity of the Democratic Party, because they all knew and acted like they didn't, and then the complicity in the media. They all knew also. You can't convince me they didn't see what I was playing every single day and hear what I was hearing every single day and pointing out to the public every single day. I'm pretty sure it was self-evident to anyone with eyes to see and ears to hear.
18: Absolutely, Sean. They knew. All of the key Democrats knew. They had to have been running the presidency as a committee kind of a function, which is not our constitutional system of government, is totally unlawful. All of that has to be completely exposed. And the people who were improperly wielding the presidential power need to be called out. And the media was entirely part of a cover-up operation for that. Until, as you pointed out, you know, fake Jake Tapper comes along years later to sell a book and admits, oh, you know, he really was senile. And that was clear, as you said, for years. And look, one of the great things I want to highlight in this, you know, program with you and Greg is that the D.C. Circuit called out the majority, the Chief Judge Srinivasan and Greg Katsas. They called out Biden on the ridiculous argument that Biden has a privacy interest in his own voice, which is something that I mocked all along in this case. He was president of the United States, for God's sakes. He was, you know, speaking from the largest bully pulpit in the world. And the D.C. Circuit last night called out that set of shenanigans and just exposed it to the world of course, he does not have a privacy interest in the sound of his voice. And the people of America are well familiar with it.
15: All right. So then that raises the question of the legitimacy of the auto pen, which apparently was widely used. My understanding, Greg, and if I'm wrong, please correct me, is that the one pardon he signed was Hunter. Apparently Hunter now thinks he's the world's greatest pundit and, you know, is out there, you know, here, there, and everywhere commenting on anything that I guess pops into his head. However, if the other ones of these pardons were not signed by a president, are they legitimate? Are they legal?
19: No, I think they're null and void. It comes down to knowledge and consent. You know, Biden never consented, or worse, if he had no knowledge of the auto pen's use for any given document bearing his signature, it is null and void under law. If Biden was not even competent or mentally fit to provide knowing consent, the result is the same. You know, the auto pen is legal, but as long as there's knowledge and consent. And you cannot use it to commit fraud. In other words, if somebody does it behind his back, that's not only fraud, it's an additional crime called forgery. And there are plenty of U.S. Supreme Court decisions to back that up, in which the high court said anybody who engages in that kind of fraud relative to a contract, it renders the contract null and void. Same principle for pardons and commutations. I think the only way to test it is to, for example, charge somebody like Anthony Fauci. He would then hold out his pardon, and then the legitimacy of that pardon, consent and knowledge, would have to be litigated in court. And if it was found that it was done without Biden knowing about it and consenting, then I think the courts would say, sorry, but these are not valid pardons and commutations.
15: I'll tell you what, that would make things very interesting, very fast, the legitimacy of all of that. I've got to tell you, it is pretty remarkable to me. Do you concur, Jeff Clark, with the analysis of Greg?
18: I do. I completely concur, and I'll add one additional point, which is we're not just talking about something that is kind of like a contract matter where you need the consent, et cetera. Article 2 of the Constitution has the vesting clause. It vests all of the power of the president in one person, a president who is elected by the people through the Electoral College. It's not invested in a political party. It's not invested in a group of people or Joe Biden's wife looking out for his best interests. If those pardons were not actually authorized and signed by Joe Biden, even if he was saying, hey, put an auto pen signature on there, then those pardons are constitutionally invalid. They're unconstitutional non-pardons.
15: All right, quick break. Right back. More with Jeff Clark, Vice President of Litigation at the Oversight Project. Our friend Greg Jarrett, Fox News, legal analyst, number one New York Times bestselling author.
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28: A heat advisory begins at 11 a.m. tomorrow and remains in effect until 9 p.m. tomorrow night. Lows around 68 tonight under mainly clear skies. Winds out of the southeast, 5 to 10 miles per hour. Lots of sunshine tomorrow. High temperatures reach up to 95. And that's your forecast. I'm weatherology meteorologist Paul Frombly. Get the latest weather updates online at MinnesotaDailyWeather.com. 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
15: All right, our final moments with Jeff Clark, Vice President of Litigation at the Oversight Project, Greg Jarrett, Fox News legal analyst, and we're talking about the U.S. Court of Appeals in D.C. ruling in favor of the Oversight Project against Joe Biden and rejecting Biden's privacy claims, clearing the way for the release of the tapes of his interview with his former ghostwriter. I think we'll learn that Joe never wrote a word. I would imagine that all three of us agree that the power of the pardon is absolute. I don't think there's any question on that issue, meaning if a president pardons somebody, they have the absolute right to do it under whatever circumstances, but they've got to sign it. Is that your belief, Greg?
19: Well, we don't know the answer to that question because it is never gone through the courts in the way you describe.
15: Why would it not be absolute if you think there's a chance it couldn't be?
19: Well, because the Constitution doesn't actually specifically exclude any such thing as an auto pen, which, by the way, dates back all the way to Thomas Jefferson. Auto pens have been used by various presidencies throughout the years. Unquestionably, Joe Biden used it the most. But if the special counsel basically said we can't prosecute Joe Biden because he doesn't have the mental state for willingness, that's an insane paradox. A man who's supposedly incompetent to stand trial but perfectly competent to remain as president of the United States and, you know, issue pardons through an auto pen or otherwise. I think this needs to be litigated, and I would bring charges against somebody who's got a pardon with the auto pen, and let's get the answer to the question that you posed, Sean.
15: All right, we'll give you the last word, Jeff Clark. I assume you also, again, concur on that issue.
18: I agree with that issue. And look, you know, here's my analogy. A lot of the institutions of the presidency are based on the English kingship. And in that tradition, right, the king could order his seal affixed, but it had to be an act of the king. It could be, you know, an act of a minister. And if it were found that a minister were doing something that wasn't authorized by the king, then off with his head, right? And so I think that what has happened here is that they allowed Biden presidency to be run, you know, by a secret group of people and in an unconstitutional fashion. And I think the cabinet members who did not authorize use of the 25th Amendment against Joe Biden, I think they're co-liable for these constitutional violations and crimes.
15: You see, I agree with you as well. There's got to be culpability because that was not, you know, they were constitutionally, they were never given the authority to act as president. Anyway, I appreciate you both. Thank you, Greg Jarrett. Thank you. And great work, Jeff Clark. We appreciate you both being on.
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15: Born on America's darkest day, 9/11/01, the Tunnel to Towers Foundation, they have been helping American heroes ever since. And that means heroes like U.S. Army Sergeant William Bernard McKenna. Now, motivated by the tragedy of 9/11, he enlisted. He served two tours of duty in Iraq, where he was exposed daily to toxic chemicals from those burn pits. Now, less than a year after returning from his final tour, he lost his life to T-cell lymphoma. He left behind his devoted wife, Dina, their two daughters. Now, his wife, Dina, continues to fight tirelessly for veterans exposed to burn pits. Now, the Tunnel to Towers Foundation honored William's memory and his family's sacrifice. 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
9: News. I'm Carmen Roberts. An intense manhunt is underway in Germany after a van rammed a crowd at a gay pride parade in Berlin, killing at least one person and injuring about 15. The U.S. and Iran avoid fighting overnight for the first time in 14 days.
10: In those 2 weeks, President Trump has talked repeatedly about consideration of a possible massive attack on Iran, but the president made sure to say all options for the U.S. still on the table.
9: Fox's Steve Harrigan in Tel Aviv. And Democrats in Maine name a candidate to run for U.S. Senate. Troy Jackson will take on U.S. Senator Susan Collins in November.
11: Jackson's going to face off against longtime Republican Senator Susan Collins in November. Her campaign argues Jackson's just too far left.
9: Fox's Alexis McAdams in Bangor. 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
16: North Country weather.
28: A heat advisory begins at 11 a.m. tomorrow and remains in effect until 9 p.m. tomorrow night. Lows around 68 tonight under mainly clear skies. Winds out of the southeast, 5 to 10 miles per hour. Lots of sunshine tomorrow. High temperatures reach up to 95. And that's your forecast. I'm weatherology meteorologist Paul Frombly. Get the latest weather updates online at minnesotadailyweather.com. Currently 82.
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15: Now, yesterday when I started my day, I was in Columbia, South Carolina. And in Columbia, I had an opportunity to interview the senator, new senator from the state of South Carolina. We all know the passing of Lindsey Graham was a shock to everybody. He was a dear friend of mine. Didn't always agree with him, but he was a dear friend of mine. Lindsey, his parents died, and his younger sister, Darlene, was 13 years old. And he took on the responsibility, even adopting his own sister, for the purpose of taking care of her, even though in many ways he was a kid himself. It's such a compelling story. And I think what really stood out to me in this interview is how Darlene... She's a little different than her brother, and she was not shy about talking about it. Anyway, here is Darlene Graham, the new senator from South Carolina.
17: But like I said, it didn't take me long to realize that, you know, I felt just this inner calling. It has to be God's plan. It has to be God's plan that I had to carry on his legacy. And, you know, I know how much the people of South Carolina meant to him, serving our country meant to him. And I've been serving the people of South Carolina for almost 30 years in my position.
20: Now, if you move and fast forward, it's Tuesday.
17: Yeah.
20: You're with Henry McMaster, and he makes the announcement. And now you have to speak before the nation. Again, not a lot of time to really absorb what's happening. This timeline's moving quickly. It's just, unfortunately, you know, I think for anybody in that situation, it is the timeline. It is what it is. Mm-hmm. You're talking to a governor that is asking you to do it. You're talking to a president of our country that's asking you to do it. Mm-hmm. You have to make a decision. And, you know, then the next thing you know, you're being sworn into the United States Senate.
17: Yeah.
20: And now you're a United States senator. That is a fast timeline.
17: a very fast timeline.
20: How was that moment? Because I watched you and I was actually stunned at the poise and grace and, you know, by which you were sworn in, and then you spoke about your brother and with the passion that came out behind it. You could feel it. Mm-hmm. Was that a tough moment for you?
17: It was tough. It was very tough. But, you know, I prayed about it. I had support from my family. And like I said earlier, I had an inner peace about it. And it's just something I knew I had to do. I had to carry on Lindsay's legacy.
20: Yeah.
17: I had to do it for him.
20: You know, I actually went back and I found an old interview that your brother did on C-SPAN. And it was in 2015 when he was doing, when he was, you know, running for president. This is what he said. Of all the things that's happened in my life, Darlene, my sister, turning out so well is the highest of it by far. And then he went on to say that if he were to win, what role would she play in the White House? I don't know if you're aware that he was asked that question. And he said she would be a support for me. After he'd been such a support for you, 13 is so young to lose both your parents. And at the end of the day, whatever I asked her to do, she would do. That sounds like Lindsay to me. If she took on, you know, a role on, she'd be a great representative of our country. I cannot think of a better person to represent our country than my sister. Pretty powerful and almost a little bit maybe forecasting or maybe instinctively knowing that, knowing something about you or seeing something in you and understanding something about you that he wanted to share with the country had he gotten to that position.
17: You know, I don't know, Sean. I just know that I have to trust that God has a plan. You know, I never wanted this. This was my brother's life. He worked so hard for the people of South Carolina and our country. And I was so proud of him. But, you know, if God has put me in this position, I will do it. I will take on the challenge. You know, Lindsay was always there for me. And I feel like now I need to step up and be there for him.
20: So to continue with your whirlwind week, you're a senator on Tuesday. On Thursday, you're in the Oval Office.
17: Yes.
20: I'm maybe guessing that your brother took you to the Oval Office before.
17: I'd been there one time, a pinning ceremony.
20: Well, now the president's asking you into the Oval, inviting you into the Oval Office. My understanding is you're met by the president, the vice president, Secretary of State Marco Rubio, U.S. Special Envoy to the Middle East, Stephen Witkoff, and by Chief of Staff Susie Wiles.
17: Correct.
20: I would say that's a who's who in Washington.
17: Mm-hmm.
20: Bring us into that meeting.
17: I think it went very well. You know, the president was very sincere in his condolences about Lindsay. He talked about him and what a good friend he was, how he considered him family. And, you know, I told him how much I appreciated all that he had done and, you know, how they'd worked together. And then I went on to mention that there were some things that I felt like were very important to Lindsay, Russia's sanctions, and that I really wanted to push those across the finish line.
20: So you really shared the same values as your brother. You followed his career very closely.
17: Mm-hmm.
20: And I met your wonderful husband, and we have a shared passion for Waffle House. I can't come to South Carolina and not go to Waffle House.
17: He loves Waffle House.
20: And we talk more about Waffle House than anything else. And now, if that week wasn't, I guess, whirlwind enough, by, I guess it was Thursday or Friday, or, you know, the president puts out, it was my honor to welcome Senator Darlene Graham, the sister of the late, great Lindsey Graham, from the wonderful state of South Carolina, into the Oval Office. We have known each other for a long time. She's a spectacular person and a true American patriot. Lindsay was one of the greatest people, senators I've ever known, and his sister shares his deep love of our country and the state of South Carolina. And during her visit, I asked Darlene, for the good of our nation, to run for the U.S. Senate in the special Republican primary, which will take place not far away, August 11th. Mm-hmm. I mean, his funeral's the 28th of July.
17: I know.
20: 2026. Quote, I hope, by the way, no pressure from President Trump. I hope Darlene does this in that there would be nobody better to honor the legacy of her beloved brother, Lindsay. And Darlene, who comes from an absolutely incredible family, has been a winner her whole life. Should she accept, she will have my complete, total endorsement in the special election for the U.S. Senate in South Carolina. She will never let you down. Run, run, Darlene, run. Were you expecting that?
17: No, I was not expecting that, yeah.
20: Okay, so now it's just, now you're faced with, I don't know, I mean, it's kind of hard. If people don't know Donald Trump as well as I do. I've known him 30 years. Mm-hmm. And when he asks for something, it's hard to say no to a president.
17: Oh, yes.
20: Mm-hmm. Have you thought about that aspect of this?
17: I've given it a lot of thought. I've prayed on it, talked to my family, Lindsay's staff. He has a wonderful, hardworking staff. And yes.
20: They're all staying with you.
17: They're all staying with me. They're all supporting me and behind me, which is, that means so much to me. Such an honor. Lindsay loved them. They're like family. So, absolutely.
20: So, you know, the good news is you have a huge infrastructure mm-hmm. for constituent services already built in that you're inheriting from your brother.
17: Correct.
20: So that's got to give you some peace.
17: It does. It does. It reassures me that, you know, I feel like I can do this. And the meeting with the president, it was such an honor. It was comfortable. And, you know, I told him two things. I said, I can tell you this about me. I will work hard and I'm loyal. So...
20: I bet he liked the second part better.
17: Yeah. Maybe, yeah.
20: What's interesting, and I think part of it's a good thing. I think part of it in your circumstances makes it triply harder in that I like the idea if, God forbid, a state loses a senator, they deserve representation.
17: Absolutely.
20: And now they have it in you mm-hmm. with Lindsay's full staff in place. That's good news for the people, people of South Carolina.
17: I am so fortunate to have his staff. I mean, they're bringing me up to speed. They're right by my side working hard while grieving. It's been hard on them, so I can't tell you how much I appreciate them.
20: The president again saying, I hope Darlene does this, meaning I hope you will get... And here's the filing deadline for people that don't know, and these are just the laws of South Carolina. The filing begins tomorrow. I think you have a week.
17: Mm-hmm. Yes.
20: And by that time, the funerals won't even have taken place.
17: I know.
20: And then the president's putting an ask on you, we'll put it that way. It's a lot of pressure.
17: It is a tremendous amount of pressure.
20: Tell me what's going through your head about it, and where do you stand now?
17: I'll continue to say I've been praying a lot, talking to my family. But with the love of my family, with the support of his staff, I know I'm a hard worker. I learned that from Lindsay. He cared about the people of this state. I've worked for almost 30 years for the people of this state.
20: I want to talk about that in a minute.
17: I feel like I can do it. I feel an inner peace about it. Will it be difficult? Yes, absolutely.
20: So you're inclined to get in, or... Have you even made a final decision?
17: I've made a decision.
20: You're in?
17: Yeah, I'm in. I can't see it any other way. I just can't. I've thought and I've prayed and he's worked so hard for so long. I can't just let that die. I've got to step in and carry on his legacy. I know he cared about the people of South Carolina so deeply. He worked so hard for them. And I feel like I can do that too. He taught me well. I learned a lot from Lindsay. Mm. And
20: You were involved in every campaign.
17: Every campaign, yes.
20: And thank God you were, because if it wasn't, your ads were much better than his ads. You know, as you would talk about him and from one of the time you were 13.
17: The personal side, he had a hard time sharing that.
20: So you'll have to go through this period where you're going to be very busy. I'm sure funeral arrangements.
17: The time frame is brutal. Brutal.
20: Do you see areas where maybe there might be differences, you know, now that you're the senator, between you and your brother? Maybe it's an unfair question, but...
17: No, it's fair, and, you know, I understand. I used to see him on the talk shows. I would watch him, and I'd be like, Lindsay, you're just talking about national security all the time. And I understand that's important. Protecting our borders, national security, absolutely. I said, but, you know, talk about also what matters to the average person. You know, the price of groceries, the price of gas, health care, insurance, those kind of things. That's what I'm worried about.
20: Mm-hmm.
17: So I think that's important too.
20: And you spoke to him about that?
17: Yes.
20: How did he respond?
17: Yeah. You know him. It's like,
20: I know him.
17: What do you think when I said so-and-so? I'm like, okay, he's listening, but not. He knew it, but he was just always so passionate. And people thought it was about, oh, he just loves war. He didn't love war. He wanted peace.
15: All right, that was Darlene Graham, the new senator from the great state of South Carolina. By the way, I love the people in South Carolina. You know where I meet all the people in South Carolina? My favorite restaurant, Linda. What is my favorite restaurant in the South? You know what the answer is.
1: Waffle House.
15: That's where I met a lot of good people. Anyway, love it. 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
9: A heat advisory begins at 11 a.m. tomorrow and remains in effect until 9 p.m. tomorrow night. Lows around 68 tonight under mainly clear skies. Winds out of the southeast, 5 to 10 miles per hour. Lots of sunshine tomorrow. High temperatures reach up to 95. And that's your forecast. I'm weatherology meteorologist Paul Frombly. Get the latest weather updates online at MinnesotaDailyWeather.com. Currently 82.
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0: right, that's going to wrap things up for today. Hannity tonight, 9 Eastern on the Fox News Channel. Brandon Gill, we played him earlier in the program today. You got to hear this and see this. Stephen Miller tonight. Governor Greg Abbott. Tommy Lahren tonight. Cash Patel, the FBI director. Just set your DVR tonight. Hannity, 9 Eastern on Fox. If you want to see a very interesting one you wouldn't expect, Hannity podcast, check out Clavicular. We'll see you tonight back here tomorrow. Thank you for making the show possible.
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0: I know the headlines move on, but the heartache and the aftermath of being hit by Iran and their proxies, you know, and the terror and the fight for survival, that does not go away. Iran, all these proxies continue to target Israel. Look what they're doing. They target densely populated areas. The result is a humanitarian crisis in Israel. People need the basics. They need food and water and shelter and clothing and medications. And that's where our friends at the International Fellowship of Christians and Jews are needed. But they can't do the great work of providing humanitarian assistance without your help. There's a recent Hezbollah drone attack in one city, the home of a widow earlier this year. She was trapped inside by the blast. And, you know, she says, quote, "It's hard these days, but I don't want to leave. Please help." Just go to their website, prayifcj.org. Please donate generously, and your money is being used for all the right purposes. PrayIFCJ.org. That's PrayIFCJ.org.
2: We all hear the radio ads about the IRS. They tell you to be afraid, to be scared, and they try to frighten you into calling. I'm not here to do that. Tax Relief Advocates is different. TRA is here to tell you that if you owe money to the IRS, whether it's $5,000, $50,000, or $500,000, we

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0: And if I may suggest a pairing, this is our finest Pepsi Zero Sugar. The sweetness of Pepsi perfectly balances the savory notes of your burger, while the citrus and carbonation elevates the taste for a truly stunning flavor profile. Bon appétit.
1: Now that is one perfect combination. If this is how the other half lives, I could get used to this. Burgers deserve Pepsi.
2: A heat advisory begins at 11 a.m. tomorrow and remains in effect until 9 p.m. tomorrow night. Lows around 68 tonight under mainly clear skies. Winds out of the southeast, 5 to 10 miles per hour. Lots of sunshine tomorrow. High temperatures reach up to 95. And that's your forecast. I'm weatherology meteorologist Paul Frombly. Get the latest weather updates online at minnesotadailyweather.com. Currently 82.
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1: Iran tension. I'm Roxanne Evans, Fox News. The United States and Iran paused military strikes overnight for the first time in 2 weeks following President Trump's announcement that he is considering a massive attack. Fox's Steve Harrigan in Tel Aviv with more.
4: For 13 nights in a row here, CENTCOM would usually make an announcement sometime after 2 a.m. local time that strikes were underway last night for the first time. That simply did not happen. There's been a lot of talk in recent days from President Trump about a possible massive attack on Iran, but President Trump also making clear he's keeping all options open. Now, there was some military activity in the Gulf of Oman. A merchant ship tried to break through the U.S. naval blockade. It was warned four times before U.S. forces hit it and disabled that ship.
1: Well, the president claimed that the U.S. is locked and loaded and ready to go if he decides to go through with plans of attack. Maine Democrats elected former state Senate President Troy Jackson in a landslide vote as their nominee for the U.S. Senate seat held by longtime Republican Senator Susan Collins. Jackson addresses supporters after securing the Democratic nomination.
5: Stand up to Donald Trump and ICE when they attack our workers, terrorize our neighbors, and threaten the freedoms generations of us fought to secure.
1: Police in Berlin abruptly shut down the city's LGBTQ plus pride parade after a van drove into a crowd near the parade route, killing at least one person and injuring 15 others. Police ordered everyone to leave the area immediately. They launched a massive manhunt for the driver. And a Canadian woman arrested in Belgium on suspicion of espionage. The woman was working as an intern at NATO's military headquarters. Authorities allege she spied for a third country. 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
1: More than 250,000 people have fled their homes as wildfires rage in Spain and France. One fire threatening the famous wine district of Bordeaux. Fox's Stephanie Bennett reports from London.
9: It's impacting wine country, and it's also shortening the Tour de France by about a third while they redeploy security forces to help out and battle these flames. Now, more than a quarter of a million people across France and Spain have been evacuated as crews struggle to get the upper hand. The French government has deployed the military, and Spain has declared a national emergency. So far, at least one person has been killed near Valencia. Now,